0: not addressed the direct charges against him in the public domain, but he has made himself available for all kinds of investigations, and he is being put through the scanner, as he should be, because the accountability rests with him. But I would be very careful to, you know, jump into the debate and say, oh, he's a crook. And those who were against the very Ram Mandir are now kind of claiming to be so interested in what happens to it. Who felt Jai Shri Ram was a war cry are now suddenly so concerned.
1: While we look at the politics around it, the Samajwadi Party supremo, Akhilesh Yadav, was the first one to put that out in the public domain. And within, you know, days, then we saw the SIT investigation begin. So certainly there was this truth, and he could be seen as a whistleblower here.
0: I'm sorry?
1: He would be seen as a whistleblower here.
0: Who, Akhilesh Yadav? Why he came out before that as well? It wasn't only with him blowing the whistle. This has been ongoing for a while. And let me also be clear, this is not the only religious institution where these kind of things have happened. The unfortunate reality is, be it the Vatican, be it the Waqf Board, be it this, these instances have taken place and they continue to take place. And that's why we need a magnifying glass on them. So there's no denying what has happened. There is no denying that there is accountability that needs to be set. But to, you know, kind of then paint all Hindu institutions of this sort, is there a little bit of Schadenfreude that, yes, you wanted this temple, well, now guess what? This is the temple and this is what's happening there that you've got. Certainly, when you have certain political parties who are making a big scene about it, who were so against the Ram Mandir even existing, then you know that where that's coming from. That's not coming from a place of actually caring about it. That's coming from a place of scoring a political point. So let's be clear. It's politics and it's fine. It can be politics, but don't wrap it up in some sort of devotion because it wasn't existing for 30 odd years.
1: Okay. Anurag Bhadauria, it's pure politics, not devotion.
2: मुझे लगता है कि ये बात तभी समझ में आ जाने चाहिए थी सभी को जब 2024 में, मैं राजनीति की बात नहीं कर रहा, 2024 में अयोध्या से समाजवादी पार्टी जीती थी. वहां के लोगों के मन मंदिर में इस बात का समझ में आ 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
3: those who do not have anything to discuss or to debate, they start hollering around, they start shouting, they start interjecting. This is what Mr. Anurag Bhadauria is saying, doing. Amara, what I am saying, that you said Akhilesh Yadav ji was whistleblower, of course, and that is a big question mark. Investigation should be done. How did he come to know? Did he hatch this conspiracy? Did he make the blueprint? Did he lure the people? Did he encourage the people to get indulged in Chanda Chori? so that he can become the whistleblower,
1: Now, what
3: so
1: is
3: that he
1: really
3: can
1: this
3: say the
1: angle
3: people who
1: now?
3: were surrounding Hindu.
1: The SIT report is talking about it. You have made
3: threat.
1: Arrests.
3: The person,
1: you have made arrests.
3: Whose political party is infamous that he got past the first shut down? That political party.
2: By trust
3: he,
2: aapke
3: he,
2: log the,
3: like he is becoming a whistleblower. How did he come to know?
1: Nishant Anand and Sri Venkateshwaran now, please. I'll give the last word to Sri Venkateshwaran, but yes, Dr. Anand, go ahead.
4: See, the trust was created by the BJP and the people were appointed by the Home Minister in Parliament. So that is the fact number one. Number two, BJP, Brij Bhushan, जैसे लोग आज कह रहे हैं कि हम डरे हुए हैं. आज बाबा बागेश्वर ने बोला कि मैं इनकी पर्ची निकालूंगा तो ये मेरा पर्चा निकाल देंगे. See, SIT created without an FIR. FIR was delayed. और जब चोर पकड़े गए तो उनको जुडिशियल कस्टडी में लिया, पुलिस कस्टडी में नहीं लिया. इफ पुलिस रिमांड लिया होता तो दे कुड हैव नेम्ड द मेन हैंडलर्स जो आज दिल्ली और नागपुर में बैठ के संगठन 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scam. So still they did not make a single effort to fix the problem. Rajneesh Singh, Vinay Katiyar, former
1: repeated
4: Union
1: warnings.
4: Secretary,
1: yes,
4: all this
1: repeated warnings, Sri Venkateshwaran, given to the members of the trust. Did they not act? And why did they not act? Is the question here?
5: There is nothing to make one believe that the trust didn't act. In fact, there are the facts say otherwise. The trust acted immediately. The moment there was some suspicion that something fishy was happening, they immediately informed the police and seized whatever cash was taken away. And once they realized that this is much deeper, they immediately asked for an SIT probe, and it was a thorough SIT probe, not just the Chadava Chori, but the entire gamut of the administration, everything, including overall putting up the system that is required to prevent any such happenings in future. So it is very, very obvious that trust acted
4: 12
5: swiftly.
4: Warnings given before June 2026.
5: Let me just finish. The trust acted
4: starting,
5: swiftly,
4: starting for the
5: swiftly
4: they,
5: with
4: they
5: good intentions and honestly and we are discussing this today only because the trust immediately asked for an SIT probe and facts have come out. Now, I can understand, the disappointment of the opposition parties. They thought, they could, this is a lifeline for them to,
4: chori
5: put it on to 2027. But, this lifeline is gone. They have messed it up like anything. Now people, the Samajwadi party coming and saying that, we are the whistleblowers. It's ridiculous. They have done everything possible to insult Bhagwan Ram, stop the Mandir from coming up. They have killed thousands of caste servants. They have blood in their hands and now they have the audacity.
1: Politics aside, Advaita, politics aside, what is the larger sentiment here? Okay, let me speak to Advaita, please. Advaita.
2: The second.
0: The larger sentiment is very clear. See the attendance at the people visiting, the Shraddhalus going to the Ram temple, the donations taking place there right now have not been impacted. The larger sentiment has been hurt in terms of the trust that one placed in the trust itself. That has been hurt. There's no denying it. But the Shraddha has not been hurt. And thank God for that. And secondly, I think Yogi Ji also has the reputation of being somebody who is clean and follows property as well as strong Hindu identity, speaking confident, the public in general is confident that, the actions taken under someone like him will be meaningful and will reach to their logical conclusion. Okay. I just find it interesting that we've seen corruption with the Waqf Board and the political parties who are up in arms today have always followed up those, accusations with statements like procedural inequality, procedural mistakes, lapses. That kind of vocabulary has completely shifted when it comes to the Ram Mandir.
1: Okay.
0: All
1: okay.
0: I'm saying is be equal in the way you respond. If there is procedural issues with that, then there are procedural lapses here as well as corruption.
1: We have really come to the end of this discussion. Advaita Kala, Anurag Bhadauria, Anila Singh, Dr. Nishant Anand, and Sri Venkateshwaran. Really appreciate your time. Thank you for joining us. We are slipping into a short break. Coming up would be all details of Prime Minister Modi's three-nation tour.

0: Guided by a shared purpose and a spirit of collaboration, Emory University students push each other to think creatively and work cooperatively, knowing that different perspectives lead to new ideas.
1: What makes Emory special is that it has very rigorous academics, but a community that is willing to support each other. 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

0: It was an evening that celebrated speed performance and a major milestone for one of India's biggest motorcycle brands. TVS Motor hosted its lights, camera, race event in Mumbai to celebrate 70 lakh Apache customers worldwide. More than just a milestone, the event marked a grand celebration of the TVS racing legacy and the brand's track to road philosophy. From its debut in 2005 as a sporty commuter to a performance motorcycle family sold across 90 countries, the Apache has grown into one of TVS's flagship brands. The event was attended by senior company officials and industry stakeholders.
1: What is this? Is he giving up hope?
0: Welcome back. Prime Minister Narendra Modi's three-nation tour has begun on a high note in Jakarta, from receiving Indonesia's highest civilian honor and addressing parliament to unveiling major strategic defense and economic partnerships. The visit has delivered on multiple fronts. India will help develop Indonesia's specific EVMs, expand defense cooperation with the Astra missiles and BrahMos, jointly develop the strategically located Sabang port, deepen cooperation in critical minerals, and even restore the iconic Prambanan temple. It's a visit that blends civilizational connect with hard strategic outcomes, reinforcing India's Act East policy and Mahasagar vision. Here's a report.
2: Prime Minister Modi's three-nation tour begins with Indonesia, aimed at strengthening India's Act East policy, Mahasagar vision, and commitment to a free, open, and inclusive Indo-Pacific.
3: आज से भारत इंडोनेशिया साझेदारी का एक सुनहरा अध्याय शुरू होगा.
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2: Prime Minister Modi also addressed the Indonesian Parliament, saying that India, Indonesia and the Indian Ocean, these names themselves bear witness to our deep-rooted connection.
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2: Indonesian President drew laughter after joking that he had been copying the Prime Minister Modi-led government's programs.
4: We are really the same. We have the same problems of big population. We are agriculture in background. We face many natural disasters, and yet India has achieved many progress. So I openly admit that I follow your career and I copy a lot of your programs.
2: This is no ordinary visit. In a significant endorsement of India's election management model, India will support the development of Indonesia's specific electronic voting machines. This adds credibility to India's democratic process, recognized across the world. After the proven success of India's air-to-air missile power in Operation Sindoor, Indonesia has decided to import India's Astra missiles and support for the coastal defense batteries too. As Indonesia is expanding its BrahMos inventory, that also demonstrates India's capability in the defense sector. To strengthen critical mineral supply chain, India will invest in manufacturing steel, nickel and rare earth permanent magnets in Indonesia. In connectivity, India and Indonesia will jointly develop the Sabang port, which overlooks the Strait of Malacca and is located 100 miles away from India's Great Nicobar port project. As preservation of shared heritage and cultural diplomacy, India will help restore the Prambanan temple. A memorandum of understanding have also been signed in the field of agriculture and allied sectors to benefit the farmer community.
5: Our ties have been historically very strong and very cordial and friendly. Prime Minister Modi's visit will further intensify those ties and build cooperation in many areas and open up new areas of cooperation, whether it is in manufacturing, whether it is in science and technology, space, nuclear, or even educational exchanges. So it's a multifaceted relationship.
2: One is the world's largest democracy and another is world's largest Muslim populous nation. Together, the two leaders are not just sharing smiles, but forging a bond that is civilizational and strategic. Bureau Report, India Today.
0: Pakistan-Afghanistan ties remain at their lowest point in years, with tensions deepening over repeated cross-border strikes and allegations of civilian casualties. The Taliban administration has issued a fresh warning to Pakistan, asserting that Afghanistan's sovereignty will be defended at all costs. India Today's Mir Farid traveled to Kabul, visiting the site of one of the deadliest alleged Pakistani airstrikes on a civilian hospital. Take a look at this report. I'm leaving you with this. Thanks so much for watching.
6: Just look at the mangled remains of this structure, and there is devastation wherever you go in this compound. Absolute scenes of devastation. Close to 470 people, patients were killed, if Afghan government is to be believed. Pakistan claimed that it was at center where there were terror groups planning attacks against Pakistan, and so it was justified to target it. But this was a version that was absolutely hotly disputed by Taliban, who said that this was clearly an act of aggression against civilians, and that too patients who were rehabilitating here, who were victims of drug abuse, and they were rehabilitating. I'll take you to this hospital. This was the main hospital here, and mostly youngsters were under treatment here. Now just look at the kind of devastation that has happened here as well. You have on that side another compound that really shows you the kind of damage. And also just look at the crater. This is the crater that was formed because one of the bombs exploded here, and this probably is the remains of that. This is some kind of a device that remains, and huge crater. So one can clearly imagine the kind of firepower, the kind of ordnance that was used. But as I said, we spoke to Afghans, and they say that these incidents will always remain etched in their memory. They do not forget, they do not forgive. So anger in Afghanistan, still the wounds of this attack are open. And as I said, this was a very decisive moment as far as taking the Pak-Afghan conflict or tensions to an all-time high. Mir Farid, Kabul, Afghanistan.
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global controversy, Trump card versus red card, as the US president put a blot on the beautiful game with his interventions. All the big stories and controversies. First, as always, it's time for the 9 headlines at 9. A day after his resignation is accepted, the VHP leader and Trump and Ram Mandir Trust General Secretary Champat Rai breaks silence, puts the blame on fellow ousted trustee Anil Mishra, vows to give a point-by-point rebuttal after the final SIT report is out. Deadly landslide kills at least 3 in Wayanad in Kerala. Moment of tragedy is caught on camera. Kerala Chief Minister V.D. Satheesan takes stock of the situation. Minister Siddiqui calls it a man-made tragedy. Heavy rain exposes crumbling infrastructure in the NCR region. Road caves in on the Gurugram Highway, triggering widespread traffic disruption, leaving commuters stranded for hours. Another dowry shocker from the capital. 28-year-old Akriti found dead in Delhi. Family accuses in-laws of murder. Says she was taunted for no dowry. Accused husband arrested by the police. In a blow to the DMK, the Supreme Court refuses to entertain a plea seeking to restrain Tamil Nadu Chief Minister Vijay from visiting Karur and meeting stampede-affected families. Top court says don't make the court a political forum. Major controversy erupts after a Shiv Sena corporator is caught on camera assaulting doctors and nurses in Thane's Dombivli. Entire medical staff in government hospitals across Kalyan and Dombivli go on strike. Politics continues over the removal of Diljit Dosanjh's film Satluj from OTT. AAP says film exposed wrongdoings by the Congress when they were in power. Government sources claim the film could have been used to revive pro-Khalistani movement, hence was banned. And India and Indonesia signed key defence deals amidst Prime Minister Modi's visits. Jakarta to purchase Astra and BrahMos missiles. Indonesia to also buy India's EVMs. And the World Cup run ends for hosts United States and Portugal. Ronaldo's dream for a prestigious trophy ends in tears after Spain knocks Portugal out.

0: But the story that's been breaking is again around the Ram Mandir dress, where amidst the growing uproar over the manner in which donations thefts took place at the Sri Ram Mandir in Ayodhya, the blame game carries on. Because now Champat Rai, the general secretary of the trust who only resigned, whose resignation was accepted yesterday, has made a statement to the special investigation team that India Today has accessed. In that statement, Champat Rai has blamed his fellow trustee Anil Mishra over the lapses that took place, particularly when it came to bank records. Champat Rai has claimed he had no knowledge of any bank MOUs. Champat Rai claims allegations that he was involved in any way are baseless, and he has vowed to remain silent till the final report, and then says he will give a point-by-point rebuttal. Remember, he is the man in the line of fire because people associated with him, including his driver, were seen to be involved in the misappropriation of funds at the Sri Ram Mandir at the moment. And that is really our top focus, because what's happened as a result of this donation theft controversy is that while Champat Rai and others are claiming that the allegations are baseless, the special investigation team is expanding its probe, and India Today has accessed the interim report of the SIT, and this report in my hand clearly shows that there has been widespread misappropriation. The report confirms theft, criminal misappropriation and criminal breach of trust that occurred during the donation process inside the counting room. So this report is virtually the interim report, only confirms what has been suspected, widespread corruption in the Sri Ram Mandir Trust. Take a look at our top story.
1: Champat Rai, who stepped down

0: as a general secretary of the Sri Ram Janmabhoomi Tirth Kshetra Trust, issues his first statement since the Ram Mandir donation theft scandal broke out. In a handwritten note posted on X on Tuesday, Champat Rai called the charges against him baseless and added that he has chosen to remain silent. He claimed the classified SIT preliminary report was made public at the trust meeting on Monday. Rai said he will issue a point-by-point response once the final report of the SIT is released. There are signs of differences within the trust members.
1: उद्देश्य उनमें आप हम दोनों में प्रेम था ना वो कोषाध्यक्ष थे उनको पहले देखना चाहिए था फिर कर दिया तो गलती हो ही जाएगी.
0: Until now, it appeared that only cash and ornaments donated by devotees had been siphoned off from the Sri Ram Mandir in Ayodhya. But as the investigation widens, the probe is now looking well beyond the alleged theft. The special investigation team is scrutinizing more than 124 crore rupees spent by the Temple Trust. That includes 113 crore rupees for the Pran Pratishtha ceremony of Ram Lalla on January 22, 2024. Over 10 crore rupees spent on the Ram Temple flag hoisting ceremony. Nearly 83 lakh rupees incurred during the first Pratishtha Dwadashi celebrations. And another 43 lakh rupees spent on arrangements for devotees during the Mahakumbh. Sources say investigators are auditing the trust's financial records over the past 2 years to determine whether there were irregularities in the utilization of funds. The SIT is also examining donations made to Ram Lalla in the form of precious metals. Trust records show devotees donated 2.3 kilograms of gold and 83.3 kilograms of silver between November 2024 and February 2025. During the Mahakumbh, another 1.5 kilograms of gold and 28 kilograms of silver were received. The SIT's preliminary findings point to serious institutional lapses and inadequate oversight. It says nearly 70 alleged theft incidents took place between April 27 and June 5 alone. The probe has also flagged alleged nepotism in appointments, claiming members of the cash counting staff were recruited on the recommendations of trust officials rather than through an independent process. Meanwhile, the Sri Ram Janmabhoomi Tirth Kshetra has undergone a major shake-up. General Secretary Champat Rai, Trustee Anil Mishra and Special Invitee Gopal Rao have been removed. Whistleblower Krishna Mohan has taken over as an interim General Secretary, while the search for a new CEO is underway. Bureau Report, India Today.
2: Let's raise some of the big questions tonight. Should the Ayodhya Trust be completely disbanded and a new one appointed? Are Mandir Trust members divided amongst themselves? Has there been a total supervisory failure in Ayodhya? And where does the buck stop? Joining me now, our special guest, Mahant Rajaram Chandra Acharya, Sarpanch of the Shri Panch Ramanandi Nirmohi Akhada, is joining me. So he comes from the Nirmohi Akhada and he's 102 years old. I want to tell you, he has fought the title case since 1949. Karthik Chopra Mukhtar and national spokesperson of the Nirmohi Akhada in Ayodhya is joining me. And I'm also joined by Sriraj Nair, VHP spokesperson. I appreciate all of you joining us here on the show. Pehle sir, main aana chahta hu to my guest who is 102 years old. Chandra Acharya ji, Mahant Rajaram Chandra Acharya ji, ye bataiye ki jis tarah se SIT apni investigation kar rahi hai, वो कह रही है कि हम बिल्कुल किसी को बख्शेंगे नहीं. वीएचपी भी कह रही है किसी को बख्शेंगे नहीं. क्या आपको विश्वास है कि ये जो इन्वेस्टिगेशन हो रही है ये सही दिशा में जा रही है?
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4: 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In 1858, after the First War of Independence, after Wajid Ali Shah is deposed and British rule comes in, the Britishers then put a brick wall between the inside the inner courtyard, separating the inner courtyard in two parts. Please understand, there is an inner courtyard and an outer courtyard. And inside the inner courtyard, there is the Ram Chabutra. The Nirmohi Akhada has always believed that the entire site is the birthplace of Bhagwan Shri Ram Lalla Virajman. During the High Court hearings, Justice Sudhir Agarwal asked our lawyer, Ranjit Lal Verma ji, ke, Mr. Verma, please tell me the exact spot where Lord Ram was born. Mr. Verma said, Lord Ram was a Chakravarti Samrat. He was born in a palace. Therefore, the birthing chamber for us was this entire area. As far as we were concerned, we could...
2: Sir, let's not go into the past. With due regard, let's talk about today. Let's not go into the past. I am talking about today. Today, when the VHP is saying that the government of the day is saying we are investigating these irregularities, why are you raising a red flag? Why don't you have faith in the SIT?
4: We do not have faith in the SIT. We have asked for an immediate disbanding of this trust because all the trust properties and assets and funds, all are the property of Bhagwan Shri Ram Lalla Virajman and not our trust that was made and registered at an address in Greater Kailash 1, New Delhi. The address of Bhagwan Shri Ram Lalla Virajman is Ram Janmabhoomi. His office is at Ram Kacheri Mandir. So this... A trust was made, if you look at the original trust deed, the stamp paper was bought by Khela Ram Murmu, Government of India. The Government of India was the settler of the trust. They created the trust and decided in the trust deed itself, it says that out of all the different schemes which the Supreme Court has suggested, they find that instead of society or XYZ, trust is the best solution. But that trust is registered in New Delhi. Two places are kept empty in that trust, which later are filled up with Mahant Nitya Gopal Das and Champat Rai ji. This particular thing, trust...
2: So you're saying the VHP, and Sangh Parivar... No, you're saying the VHP and Sangh Parivar hijacked the entire trust or the entire movement. Is that your charge?
4: Not the movement, the trust, because the Nirmohi Akhada has been fighting all the way through. In 1959, Nirmohi Akhada as Shaibiyat, where title of the Lord is undisputed, challenges the 145 proceedings which were wrongly instituted on 5-1-1950. These were put into abeyance in 1953 for the simple reason that the city magistrate said there are two civil suits, so when the civil suits abate, we'll hear the 145. Now, this 145 rightfully should have been heard after the judgment of the Supreme Court because the 145 proceedings were kept in abeyance. In that 145 proceeding, the land was taken from the sadhus of the Nirmoya Khada. A list was given of all the items that were found over there, including the murtis, the shaligram pathar, etc., etc. Vidhi was given to them about how puja is to be done, and the condition of handing over charge, I repeat, charge, not ownership, to the receiver was that a pujari would be appointed, and that pujari system continued all the way through Mr. Lal Das Ji, who was later murdered, and finally ends at Satendra Das Ji Maharaj, who was the last pujari as far as the receiver was concerned. In 1982, there is a dacoity on the site itself. But what was acquired in 1950 was only the inner courtyard. The outer courtyard, till 1982, till 17 February 1982, was in the possession and control of the Nirmohi Akhada. So there was no question about the Nirmohi Akhada.
2: Sir, let's not go into the past. I am asking you about today. You're going back into the past. I am asking you about today.
4: When there has been these serious charges of
2: misappropriation of funds, where do you believe the buck stops?
4: The buck stops with the central government, which was tasked by the Supreme Court to make a fair trust to protect the properties of Bhagwan Shri Ram Lalla Virajman, to build his temple, to manage that temple, and ensure that everything is done in a free and transparent manner. The central government did everything. The central government in good faith created this trust. But the membership of this trust was manipulated by the VHP and people like Mr. Champat Rai and Nitya Gopal Das, who had no business, first of all, to be there, because the trust is based on the Acquisition of Certain Areas Act 1993, right, which ruled that no member of any trust or any trust prior to the date of 7 January 1993 could ever be handed over this property, which was acquired by the central government post the demolition on 6 December 1992. And it could
2: I
4: only
2: take
4: be
2: your point.
4: 67 acres in a courtyard,
2: take,
4: outer courtyard
2: I take
4: was supposed
2: your point,
4: to be given
2: sir.
4: To the winner.
2: Right? Mr. Chopra, now, I, Mr.
4: Court
2: Chopra, just
4: judgment,
2: a minute.
4: Supreme
2: Mr.
4: Court
2: Chopra,
4: judgment,
2: I, you know, you're
4: Supreme
2: making
4: Court
2: very serious,
4: judgment, sir.
2: Sir, you're making very serious allegation. The Supreme Court in its judgment had called for the constitution of a trust. What you are saying is the manner in which the VHP, you claim, virtually took over the trust, the likes of Champat Rai, where you have your objections. I want Shriraj Nair to respond. He must have the right.
4: If you give us 2 minutes.
2: No, I must allow him to respond.
4: Just give us 1 minute, Rajdeep. I'll finish.
2: Yeah,
4: this
2: okay.
4: Okay.
2: Please
4: sure,
2: finish. Please finish.
4: Okay.
2: Please finish.
4: So basically, the Supreme Court judgment in para 804-805 say that after having taken our shabiyat, they still say that we always had a historical role and presence on the site without stating what that role and presence was. And therefore, they recommend to the central government that in any scheme or management that is made by the central government, Nirmohi Akhada is to be given adequate role and representation. Nirmohi Akhada is a panchayati na nyas. It has a board of governors. And as far as we are concerned, when you say Nirmohi Akhada, it means the entire board of 15 members. Obviously, we can't have 15 members in the trust, so we would have been satisfied with 3. But we don't get 3. One of our Mahants, who is based in Ayodhya, is unilaterally taken into this trust by people who make this trust. Now, that is against our constitution our Mahant
2: can I now
4: only
2: stop
4: can
2: you?
4: Do anything
2: Karthik
4: if a prastav is passed by the entire committee.
2: Sure. I've heard you now. I think it's only fair that I now allow Mr. Shriraj Nair a chance to speak. Mr. Shriraj Nair, you see, this entire issue seems to have split in a way. The Sadhu Sant Samaj, the Nirmohi Akhada, has run even in the past a campaign or questioned the VHP or the VHP's monopoly that it tried to establish over the Ram Mandir or the politicization of the entire movement. Now all of this happens. Do you concede this has caused huge reputational damage? Is it enough for a Champat Rai to say, look, I am innocent, others did this? It surely goes well beyond that, because I'm looking at the report again. The report is very, very detailed and suggests that there was a huge failure at different levels, particularly on supervision and institutionally.
5: Well, Rajdeep, we were very clear in the first week of July, when all these things came up, we were the first to say that we don't want to shield anybody, we don't want to protect anybody. The SIT was formed, 8 people were arrested. 2 trustees, Champat Rai and Anil Mishra ji, resigned. And now the SIT has asked for some more time. Definitely, it has hurt. In your last show also, I said 120 crore Hindus have been deeply hurt because of this act which has happened It is unimaginable. Nobody could imagine that this kind of things could have happened. 500 years of struggle by Hindus to regain this temple, and this Bhavya Devi temple had come up. People from across the world.
2: Mr. Chopra is saying that the trust should be dismantled. No, Mr. Chopra is making a most. He's claiming that the manner in which the trust was constituted, the VHP, and dare I say the center, chose its own representatives, excluded people who, according to him, should have been there. It should have been more inclusive. And thereby, the buck therefore stops with the Sangh Parivar. You took over the trust. This trust was not meant only for the Sangh Parivar. It should have been a wider, more inclusive body, is what is being suggested.
5: See, Raj,
2: should it be disbanded now?
5: Many sadhu sons, Mant, Nitya Gopal.
4: Let the
5: matter is subjudiced. Karthik, I didn't speak anything.
2: One by one.
5: You're a good person.
2: Mr. Chopra, let him complete. Let Mr. Nair complete.
5: I never came in between.
2: Yeah, please go ahead.
5: See, the trust consists of various saints from various mathas and mathas. You know the trust.
2: Who chose them?
5: You have the list of the trustees also.
2: How were they decided?
5: Decided by Mahant Mahanji.
2: No, who decided on them? Who chose them?
5: See, as I said, right now we are talking about the incident which happened and the matter is subjudiced. Now, talking about all these things at this juncture is absolutely unfair.
2: Sir, the interim report says institutional failure. I am asking you a simple question.
4: No, we are not talking about the report. We are not talking about the report at all. We are not even talking about the report. We are talking about other issues.
5: See, Rajdeep, interest.
4: When you finish,
5: we definitely agree. Whatever has happened is absolutely wrong. But let us wait for the SIT to complete its investigation. Let's not jump the guns. Now,
2: okay.
5: there is a lot of rumor mongering happening. Lot of AI-generated videos coming up. Right now, we are all eagerly waiting for the SIT report to be completed. And whoever is found to be guilty, we will not sidebar them. As per the law of the land,
2: you made that point earlier also, Shiraj.
5: Mr. Chopra,
2: you are saying this is not about the report. Then what is it about? Is it about control and ownership?
4: You see, if you go back a couple of years, there was this huge scam that was reported in the media over the land purchases.
2: Yes,
4: so 2021. We had that scam that brought dishonor to Bhagwan Shri Ram Lalla Virajman, and after that, the trust at that time was only receiving funds from within India. Later, they got the FCRA license and started receiving funds from Hindus all over the world. From every corner of the world, Hindus suddenly sprung up and started donating. Those Hindus want to know that if they've sent money in dollar, pound, euro, dirham, has it reached the trust? At what rate was it received? At what rate was it converted? What was that money used for? Was it used for anything for public purposes, for Shraddhalus, or did it just get deposited? Did it get used in the construction of the temple? Mr. Nipendra Mishra did an excellent job in managing the temple construction. We salute him for doing that. We have full faith in the Honorable Home Minister and Prime Minister of our country, because they, in good faith, created this trust. But when the members were chosen, somebody else chose those members. We'd like it to be found out who chose those members. There were certain senior people from the opposing side who, prior to the mediation, visited us and other people and made us or offered us various concessions, because at that time, Manji had offered four acres of land at Mani Parvat to be given to the Muslim side in exchange for the Muslim side giving up its claim. During the mediation, I cannot get into those details because we had a gag order.
2: I have only a minute.
4: However,
2: Mr. Chopra, I have only a minute. Mr. Chopra, I have only a minute.
4: That, sure.
2: So I want Shiraj Nair.
4: So essentially, what we say is that the same way.
2: No, Shiraj Nair.
4: The same way 145 was
5: yesterday.
4: We want 145 to be implemented. We would like the central government to close this trust, take control of all assets, appoint a receiver. And if the central government could not do it, they could request the Honorable Supreme Court to appoint a receiver.
5: Yesterday, Govindev Giri Maharaj Ji clarified everything. And the trust is open for whoever wants to come and check about their donations, whether in cash or in kind. Everything is at place. Now,
2: no, if you all speak over each other, we can't hear. Mr. Chopra, this can't be a monologue. You know, Shiraj Nair, I want you to conclude by just saying, Mr. Chopra is raising valid points. You see, the fear is that the VHP believed that they had virtually taken over this movement. And therefore today, when the trust and your senior representatives are found to have made supervisory failures, if not anything else, surely the trust should be disbanded. And there should be a trust which should be appointed in a manner that it's not some close club of yours. This is not some close club. This is a trust in which millions of people have placed their faith. The VHP has not taken the theka for all for whatever happens there. You'll have to open it up. You'll have to be subject to scrutiny now.
5: Yes, Rajdeep, first of all statutory obligations, compliances are met. Audits are done on regular intervals. Now, yesterday, the treasurer of the trust, Sri Govindev Giri Maharaj, clearly said whoever wants to come and check, the trust office is duty-bound to inform very clearly about the donations they have made to the trust, whether in kind also. Now, what is happening is a temple, Garbhagriha, is not a museum to place all the articles given by the donors. So, okay. The trust is duty-bound. Now, second thing, is what he is saying is about hijacking and all, this is all right now. I think it's all uncalled for. The trust
2: Sir,
5: is going for a major reforms. Three people are appointed. There are major reforms.
2: Okay, we will wait and see. Mr. Nair.
5: We ourselves are hurt for whatever.
2: Okay, sir, hurt is enough, but hurt must come.
5: Mr. Nair,
2: now I will stop you also because hurt must come with accountability. And the fact is, questions are being raised by the Nirmohi Akhada and other groups now. And therefore, the VHP cannot escape responsibility. You cannot pass the buck anymore. I appreciate my guests joining me on the show today. I've run out of time. I appreciate all of you joining me. Thank you very much. Thank you. Okay, I want to move from there. As I said, you're seeing now the divided Hindutva family on the issue of how to proceed further on the Ram Mandir Trust. We need to proceed further to the other big story because monsoon is wreaking havoc across the country at the moment, and I want to give you quick updates. Heavy rains today disrupted traffic in Gurugram, where a section of NH48 caved in, prompting repair work, traffic diversions. A school bus carrying students got stuck in a drain amid severe waterlogging, highlighting the city's recurring monsoon woes. Surat is also battling flood-like conditions after relentless rain. Road near the famous Sham Mandir on VIP roads turned into rivers. Vehicles are submerged. Commuters were stranded. Mumbai's monsoon misery is also far from over. From flooded streets in the suburb of Nalasopara to waterlogged railway tracks, normal life continued to be disrupted in... And there was a Spider-Man who was also seen helping commuters safely navigate the flooded stretches. A 3-kilometer-long traffic jam brought the Mumbai-Ahmedabad highway to a crawl after heavy rainfall triggered severe congestion on the stretch leading to the city. Cave-ins also reported in Rajasthan's Jaipur, where a parked car plunged into a massive sinkhole that opened up overnight. Fortunately, no one was inside the vehicle. No injuries were reported. But there was tragedy that struck Kerala's fragile hills, and Wayanad once again was at the epicenter. A devastating landslide has left at least 3 people dead, many others missing, once again raising troubling questions in a region which is ecologically sensitive. State Minister T. Siddiqui, in fact, has claimed the disaster was a man-made tragedy, alleging that mud was dumped in violation of norms near a tunnel construction site that gave way under heavy rain. Here is a report.
0: ...50 seconds of sheer horror. Many dead, many missing after a landslide hit Kaladi in Wayanad on Tuesday. The landslide took place near a tunnel construction site near a bridge. Local residents joined the rescue efforts.
6: A month ago, there was an order issued to remove it from there as the monsoon season was about to begin. But that was not followed, and that is what led to this crisis, led to this incident, is what the government is saying, calling it a man-made disaster, not a natural disaster or natural landslide like what we witnessed in 2024. The magnitude is comparatively less, but the focus right now is definitely on saving the last life possible from there at this point.
0: State Minister T. Siddiqui called the disaster a man-made tragedy.
7: After the consecutive meetings and directions, even though we have given the directions, the Konkan authorities didn't take the full responsibility of shifting the soil and mud from there. It is actually not a natural disaster, natural slide. It is actually basically a human-made slide is happened.
0: The Met Department has issued a red alert in Wayanad and Kozhikode districts. Schools in the area will be closed tomorrow.
8: A strong wind warning is there, and then rain is continuing. And then considering the impact, but it is in Wayanad district is there, and other districts also there are many rain-related events. So that is why, considering the impact, we have issued a red alert.
0: Kaladip, the site of disaster, is close to Mundakai, which was nearly wiped out in a landslide in 2024. Over 250 people had died in that landslide. Environmentalists have been warning against indiscriminate construction in Wayanad, which falls in the ecologically fragile region of Western Ghats. The landslide in Kaladi is yet another wake-up call for Kerala. Vishibi Molkeji, Bureau Report, India Today.
2: Are we facing a climate emergency? Joining me now, Dr. Roxy Matthew Cole is one of India's leading climate scientists from the Indian Institute of Tropical Meteorology in Pune. Appreciate your joining us there, Doctor. Just want to understand what we are seeing at the moment in the last couple of days is this huge torrential rainfall across the Western Ghats, and interestingly making up for any shortfall from what was a rather dry month of June. So we had a dry month of June, a late monsoon, and now these short, sharp, heavy bursts of rain in several parts of the country. Do you see this as part of a climate emergency, part of climate changing patterns, these extreme weather conditions?
9: You are totally right, Rajdeep. In fact, we are seeing this pattern for several years, in fact, decades now. That's what our research shows. In fact, if you look at this year, we had a very weak start owing to El Nino riding on a climate change signal, on a global warming signal. So we had a weak start. The deficit during the month of June, the first month of the monsoon season, was about up to 40%. And the last few days, especially in the last 2-3 days, that deficit came down to about 17 to 20%. So, which means that we are going through a phase where we are having a monsoon with long dry spells, dry periods where there is almost no rain, and then short spells of heavy rain. And this is a very clear signature of global warming. I should say, on top of global warming, we have the effect of the El Nino in the Pacific as well, which generally weakens the monsoon winds. So we had a weak start of the monsoon. The monsoon circulation was weak. Generally, the moisture supply also was weak. But the oceans are warming. So when there are episodes when the monsoon winds strengthen up, all that moisture from global warming dumps and pours in a few days to a few hours' time. And that's what we saw over the Western Ghats, over Mumbai, parts of Maharashtra, right now happening. Even in Pune, we had heavy rains.
2: You just mentioned, Dr. El Nino, because there's been a lot of talk about El Nino across the world. This could be an El Nino year as the Pacific continues to warm. Do you see this El Nino factor affecting the monsoon this year in the July to September period? Will we now see another dry spell after having seen this torrential rain of the last few months? Some parts of North and Central India continue to have a weak monsoon. Western India getting huge rain. Are we seeing diverse extreme patterns again?
9: Exactly. So the northern parts deficit is clearly linked to how the El Nino works. So generally, El Nino is a phenomena of warm waters over the central and east Pacific. But since the Pacific is large and the area of warm waters also is quite, large in volume, it affects the ocean atmosphere interaction, the circulation, including our monsoon circulation. So the monsoon winds that should penetrate inland towards the northern belt and all do not penetrate inland as usual, as often during the normal years when there is no El Nino. So this time, as usual, we had a weak start. Monsoon, of course, have the wet and active phases of monsoon. The onset of monsoon itself was weak, and we saw a weak progression towards the northern belt as well. In fact, the monsoon should have covered the entire part of India by now, but it hasn't covered the northwestern parts of India, and insufficiently to the northern states.
2: You know, one of the questions that often arises, though, Doctor, is that these extreme weather conditions, government say they are face force of nature, what can we do? Or are they man-made, as is being suggested in Wayanad, because of wanton destruction of forests, the reckless construction in ecologically sensitive areas? How much of these extreme weather conditions, like in the Western Ghats, are being caused because of what we, the humans, are doing, not necessarily acts of God or nature?
9: Great questions, Rajdeep. The extreme rains are a result of, especially the extreme rains in the volume that we see right now, are a result of global warming due to increased carbon emissions and all on a global level. But the floods, landslides, and the destruction, the disaster that we see locally, are a result of local changes that we made, land use changes, development without environmental and climate assessment. And this is what we should look forward to, especially in Western Ghats. The change in forest cover, the development without considering the slope and terrain, and the extreme rains over that region. And this is same for the Himalayas as well. So we see that this increases the soil erosion, this increases the decreases the stability of the slope and the terrain, and when extreme rains due to climate change lash over that, the soil and the mountains and the hills cannot hold on anymore. It comes down as mudslide, landslide, and flash floods because there is no space for that water to sink in and be absorbed. And this is the state of our rivers as well. When that water comes downstream, we see that the rivers are squeezed or encroached. And this is same for whether we take a city like Mumbai or, you know, other areas as well.
2: Okay. Doctor, we wish we could carry this forward. You can watch the entire discussion we had on our website. But I appreciate you joining me on the show here tonight. Thanks very much. We are indeed in times of a climate emergency. Well, there's another emergency of kinds, the football emergency. When we return, we're going to talk about a topic the world is debating, the so-called Trump card. FIFA's controversial decision to lift Folarin Balogun's, the top US striker's suspension, has ignited a global debate. Did Donald Trump once again overreach, this time trying to dictate terms to the footballing world? That on the other side.

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0: Welcome back. The world is talking about a new card in football, and it's called the Trump card. FIFA's decision to suspend the red card to American striker Florin Balogun has triggered a worldwide outrage. But the decision did not help the US much on the field as they lost to Belgium 1-4. Either way, there are question marks over the way the US president has tried to dictate terms to the footballing world. Take a look.
1: So I saw the play, and I'm a person that loves sports and was a good athlete. And I understand sports really well, really well. And that wasn't a foul. That wasn't even an infraction. That was two guys running full speed that happened to crash into each other. You can't take your foot and properly place it on somebody else's foot when you're going. No, these were two great athletes that got tangled up. And this referee, who is a little bit suspect, if you check his past, it would have been unfair. But when they take your best player, or just about, they have some great players, but and they say you can't play, that's very unfair. Yes, I asked for a review by FIFA.
2: There is a new card in football, the Trump card, which supersedes even the red, as stunned football fans across the world found out this week.
3: Why not them? Why not Belgium?
2: Donald Trump may have successfully gotten USA striker Florin Balogun's red card overturned, but it was Belgium who had the last laugh in their round of 16 game against the hosts.
3: And the USA didn't really take charge, and Belgium did!
2: To make the matter even more ironic, Belgium ran right against the USA, and Balogun, seen by many as the key player in the American side, did not even manage to get on the score sheet.
3: Going to be in trouble here. It's a shocker of a goal from the co-host's point of view.
2: And Romelu Lukaku, who scored the fourth goal for Belgium, celebrated the occasion with a Trumpian dance.
3: And he helps the Belgians make their way to the quarterfinals.
2: To rub salt into the proverbial wounds, Belgium then tweeted, "Overturn this," after the match was done, taking a not-so-subtle jab at their adversaries and serving a reminder that sporting battles are won on the field. It was a tournament to be proud of for the co-hosts, but the manner of Balogun's red card being overturned will doubtless dominate the discourse far more than their on-field performance in the coming days. As for Belgium, their golden generation members are either aging or retired, but they showed that they still have what it takes to get big results even when the tide is against them. Sports Bureau, India Today.
0: So is it time to show Donald Trump the red card? That's the question I want to raise. Joining me now, Nikhil Naz, consulting sports editor here at TV Today. Alan Lichtman, political analyst and distinguished professor of history, American University, writing about Donald Trump for a while. A. Scott Bolden, criminal defense attorney, former chair of the D.C. Democratic Party. Appreciate both of you joining us. I want to come to you, Mr. Lichtman, first. You've been very scathing about Donald Trump over the years. Do you believe that he again crossed a certain red line? He deserves a red card for trying to interfere in a global event like this?
4: He deserves a red card far more than the soccer player did. This is typical Trump egomania and overreaching. Remember, this is a president who has said, uniquely among presidents in office, I can do anything I want. It doesn't matter. There are no constraints from other branches of government, from the courts of law. I am akin to the Sun King Louis XIV of France, who reportedly said, I am the state. So it is totally consistent with how Trump operates for him to belly flop and exert undue, I think, illicit political influence on the World Cup. Secondly, it also illustrates another trait of Donald Trump, which is his overweening ego, you know, claiming how much he knows about sports. You know, he claimed he knows more about war than the generals. We've seen what a disaster that is with the fiasco of the war in Iran. He claims to be a stable genius, claims to know more about building than anyone else, even though he hasn't built anything worthwhile in decades. He just lays out his name. And I do believe, and I've been involved in competitive sports for more than 60 years. I'm still competing at age 79, that what Trump did put a pall over the U.S. team. The U.S. team did not operate as expected and as they had in the past. They were slow. They were confused. They didn't follow what should be a winning plan. And I do think that what Donald Trump did weighed heavily on them. I call it the Trump curse.
0: The Trump curse. Is Scott Bolton, are you as harsh on the U.S. president? What if he is a sports fan and felt that, you know, as a sports fan, he carried the weight of the White House and tried to get a red card rescinded?
5: Dead on. I don't have a whole lot to add. Even he and I share the same first name. But let me just say this. if you look at the play, and we're all sports fans, right? And I'm always pulling for the Americans and FIFA and the Olympics, right? But there's a certain fairness about it, what's appropriate. And what I would only add is to capture how outrageous this is, whereby the head of state of the United States, who is hosting the FIFA games, who FIFA gave a World Peace Award to, that the president of the state, not the coach of the team, but the president, calls the head of FIFA and inherent in his conversation says, I asked him to look at it. Well, the only reason you ask him to look at it is because you're conveying, you not only disagree with it, but you want him to change it, and you're the host country. Inherent in that conversation is advocating that that red card be pulled or suspended when the president was not even at the game. You can look at the video and see how damaging this foot to ankle piece was. They were both going for the ball. But if you notice the American Bulligan, he has his hand across the chest of the other player on top of hitting his ankle, which could have been very dangerous in and of itself. Now, listen, right. I'm not trying to second guess the red card, but I wasn't there and Donald Trump wasn't there. The referee was there. And there's no prior bad acts on the part of this referee. FIFA came out and defended him.
0: Okay, you know, Nikhil, while the attack is on Trump, what about FIFA itself? They seem very craven. They seem to have been virtually ready to accept what Donald Trump said. So what if you're the host country? Surely FIFA is there to protect the game, not to protect the interests of one country or Donald Trump.
6: Well, you're absolutely right. But Rajdeep, what's happened really doesn't surprise me. For one, you know, FIFA by itself haven't covered themselves in glory with lots of corruption scandals there. Things have come to this that UEFA, which is again another corrupt organization, has come out on X and criticized this. Sepp Blatter, who was himself involved in multiple corruption scandals, has come out and said, no, this is not done. But as I said, this is not unprecedented. I'm going to talk about this particular World Cup. Cristiano Ronaldo got a red card before this World Cup started. That red card would have meant 3-match suspension for him. You know what FIFA did? Because they could not start this FIFA World Cup without Cristiano Ronaldo playing those first two games for Portugal. So they've suspended his sentence so that he can serve it at a time after the World Cup is over. This happened at this World Cup. So it's not unprecedented. And of course, corruption scandals have been there for a long time. There is an Article 47, which they can invoke, and that is exactly what they've done. But that only happens if a referee has made a major error. Error in the sense that he's given the red card to the wrong player. Not right. Basis of his decision. That decision cannot be questioned, and FIFA never interferes. But they've invoked that, of course, you know, pandering to the president's ego.
0: The interesting thing, though, Mr. Lichtman, in a country where football is not the number one sport, huge crowds have gathered. Do you think the public is with Donald Trump on this issue? That here is the president of the United States siding with an American player?
5: No.
4: I don't think the American people are with him on that. You know, Donald Trump claims to be the most popular, the greatest president ever. In fact, if you look at not one survey, but the consensus of surveys, he is the least esteemed president at this point in a presidential term in but on this issue, modern history.
0: No, but on this issue, and this is not... But on the issue of a sport, would Americans like the president to stand up for America, to stand up for the flag, to stand up for their players?
4: He's not standing up for America. He's not standing up for the flag. If America means anything, it means fairness, justice, fair play. What Donald Trump has done is just the opposite, using his power as the most powerful person in the world to leap into a situation which he has no business getting involved in. Sports should be free of political interference. Once you taint it with political interference, you undermine the entire sport. And as I said, I do think what Donald Trump did not only has disillusioned a lot of Americans, but I think it hurt the team. Difficult to explain the terrible performance of that team.
0: Okay. And we could also argue that Belgium were by far the better side. But a quick final word from you, Scott Bolton, because sports and politics in an ideal world should not mix. But we've seen it in this country between India and Pakistan on cricket fields. It mixes. We saw it during the Cold War when Olympics were boycotted. Do you believe that politicians like to push themselves on center stage whenever there's a global sporting event? Donald Trump is no different to many others.
5: Yeah, he may not be different, but he oversteps his bounds and extends his bounds as an executive beyond anything in history of this United States of America. Right. Listen, you know, the one thing we haven't talked about is with this red card suspension, had the U.S. won and beat Belgium and that the Bellegarde had been a star in that game, right, what would we be talking about and what would Americans be feeling? I'll be honest with you. I would not have been feeling great about it because it's one thing to win at all costs, but it's another thing to win unfairly. And you can't name me another president or head of state that has personally put his thumb on the button, right, or on the scale in an effort to support his national team. It's not his place to do that. It would be the coach or the owner of the team and so forth and so on, who would have filed an appeal. Here, poetic justice, if you will, or the gods above us somehow figured it out, and they didn't play well. To my disappointment, they didn't play well, and Belgium won, notwithstanding the Trump card.
0: You know, what's going to happen is now there'll be probably a tariff on Belgian chocolates. That's just one of the jokes that's doing the rounds. But I appreciate my guests joining us and speaking their minds out so clearly. Thank you all very much for joining me.
6: Rajdeep, just 10 seconds.
0: Yeah, very quickly, 10 seconds.
6: I'm just going to sum up. The only good thing to have come out of all of this is that finally President Trump stood up for a son of two African immigrants. That's one way of making America great again.
0: Nice one. Okay, on that note, let me tell you what our viewer response is. Trump card versus red card. Shiva, SSR99, says, Trump card was ridiculous that way. Had our Prime Minister intervened for all the wrong dismissals of Tendulkar, then maybe he would have scored at least another 10 to 15 centuries more. Well, Narendra Modi was not there when Sachin was there, but you could argue that could have happened to a Virat or a Shubman. Parag Hede says, why blame Trump? Blame FIFA for listening to him. FIFA has lost its credibility. Trump cannot be expected to do anything sensible. Santosh writes, if Trump can revoke a red card, next FIFA may need two referees, one on the pitch, one in the Oval Office. Nice one there. Sujit Sansgiri says, it was a bad deal. He looked bad interfering and the US looked bad getting thrashed by Belgium. Let me give you my take as well on this. As always, I feel strongly about sports. It's an emotional bond. Donald Trump has a deserved reputation of being a big bully, a man-child who believes he can get away with bad behavior or set his own rules. Which is why it came as no surprise that he pushed FIFA to rescind the red card given to a US player during the ongoing World Cup football. What did come as a surprise was FIFA's abject capitulation. The body which runs the world's most widely played sport has not for the first time shown itself to lack moral courage and stand up for the sport's ethos. Yet despite Trump getting the rules bent, the good news was that Belgium thumped the US 4-1. Sports, my friends, is a great leveler. Trump may have tried to play big boss, but on the sports field, what matters is who scores the goals, not who has more superpower leverage. Trump won't change. Hopefully, FIFA will. Okay, just about enough time. to leave you with our image of the day, because 6th July saw the curtain not just on the US team, but also the end of the World Cup journey of one of the greats of our game, Cristiano Ronaldo. Portugal bid an emotional farewell after his team lost to Spain 1-0. Playing in his 6th and last World Cup, itself a record, Cristiano was seen in tears after the final whistle. He was inconsolable after the heartbreaking loss. Ronaldo remains the only player in the world to score a goal in 6 World Cups. Well, maybe he too was a bit larger than life. Maybe he, perhaps, needed to step away sooner rather than later. Thanks for watching. You stay well, stay safe. Good night, goodbye. Jai Hind, Namaskar, Shubh Ratri.

0: This is the sound of Claire cooking dinner at home. And that's the sound of a fraud alert from Wells Fargo flagging a charge for a pricey restaurant in Paris. Considering Claire isn't in Paris right now, that seemed odd to the bank and to Claire. Two taps later, Claire says nope to the charge and Wells Fargo is on the case. However you make money work, Wells Fargo can work with that.
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0: building tomorrow's leaders today.
1: A very good morning to all our viewers. You're watching First Up on India Today. I'm Anjali Pandey. Lots lined up for you in this bulletin. But first, let's take a look at the headlines. Day three of Prime Minister Modi's Indonesia visit. 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India to launch restoration of the temple. Modi Subianto Dosti on display. Hails over 1,000 years of civilizational ties with Indonesia. Calls Indonesia its truest friend. Amid mega outrage over Chanda Chori, first reaction by ousted Trust General Secretary calls all charges against him baseless, vows to stay silent until final report, blames ex-trustee Anil Mishra for lapses. Sena Corporator's Gunda Act slaps, punches and pushes doctor. Neta misbehaves with female staff. Doctors across the state go on strike, assault on camera, but no FIR filed. And massive landslide in Kerala's Wayanad. At least 3 dead in the Wayanad landslide. Several feared trapped. Rescue operations underway. Chief Minister Satishan shifts blame on contractor. Tunnel project company under fire. U.S. resumes strikes on Iran after attacks in Hormuz Strait. Iran says 5 explosion sounds around Sirik in southern Iran. U.S. strikes in Iran targeted Iranian air defense systems, coastal surveillance systems. And Argentina makes historic comeback in FIFA World Cup round of 16 to advance to the quarterfinals. Score 3 goals in 13 minutes to come back from 0-2 down to knock Egypt out of the World Cup.
2: What a header from Enzo Fernandez.
3: Sports Bureau, India.
1: And at the top of this hour, we're getting some breaking news. This is regarding the West Asia war. Now, U.S. has resumed strikes on Iran after attacks in the Strait of Hormuz. The U.S. military said that it launched a series of strikes against Iran, resuming hostilities despite a preliminary peace agreement that reached last month amid and ongoing talks also between United States and Iran. The Iranian media has reported explosions around Keshm and Sirik in the south of Iran. The first strikes against Iran since late last month. And the U.S. says that the latest strikes were in response to Iranian attacks on 3 commercial vessels that were transiting through the Strait of Hormuz. The Iranian media says that several people are injured. Several people have been injured after being hit by shrapnel from enemy projectile at the commercial pyre in Sirik. And that's the latest that's coming in. The United States has launched strikes on Iran. The United States has cited that because the vessels, 3 vessels were targeted in the Strait of Hormuz, and hence in retaliation to that, U.S. has conducted the strikes. It is also important to note that this comes amid the funeral procession of the late Supreme Leader of Iran, Ayatollah Ali Khamenei, which is underway in Iran. And now the tensions are rising. And India Today Global's Pranay Upadhyay is now joining us with more details on this. Pranay, we're back at it. United States has once again attacked Iran and once again cited that this is in retaliation to the attack that was carried out by Iran on the vessels passing through the Strait of Hormuz.
4: This is certainly a big escalation as far as the situation in and around the Strait of Hormuz is concerned, because yesterday we witnessed reports coming in that there was an unknown projectile targeted a cargo vessel which caught fire. Though the thing or the reason or the responsibility of that targeting was not taken by either Iran or it was not established, no evidence was shared. But now the United States, U.S. CENTCOM has confirmed that they have initiated action against Iran, and they are making Iran pay heavy price for this action. And on the other side, Iran has also said

0: that this is a clear violation of the Islamabad understanding between these two countries. And in fact, July 8 understanding, this clearly shows that this is a big, not only big escalation, but as you rightly pointed out, that we are almost back to the same situation. But if you're also seeing that there is a pattern emerging out of these escalations, clearly, whenever there is a targeting of a cargo vessel or whenever there is an incident related to a cargo vessel which is not exactly adhering to the Iranian diktats or Iranian expectations, then there is a targeting of that cargo vessel, and after that there is action by the U.S. side. So clearly, U.S. wants to put onus, or U.S. wants to put pin responsibility on Iran for such targeting. On the other side, Iran is repeatedly calling United States as a violator of that understanding and that ceasefire and that peace accord. And clearly, this is an escalation, and also this is coming at a time when the crystal-related events of Ayatollah Ali Khamenei are taking place in Tehran, and big number of people are on the street.
1: Absolutely, Pranay, do stay with us. A big escalation in the war, in the West Asia war. Now, U.S. has carried out fresh strikes on Iran in retaliation to the attacks that were carried out on the vessels passing through the Strait of Hormuz. In fact, we have some more news coming in. The U.S. strikes in Iran targeted Iranian air defense systems, coastal surveillance systems, surface-to-air missiles and anti-ship cruise missiles, drone launch sites. And the Iranian Mehr News Agency has said that local sources report renewed explosion sounds around Iran's Keshm and Sirik. Iranian state media has said that the explosion sounds were heard east and west of the Bandar Abbas. And several explosions were heard in Sirik port after projectiles hit the commercial and fishing targets. So that's what has been targeted by the United States. Pranay Pathe continues to stay with us. Pranay, so United States has targeted the defense systems, the coastal surveillance systems and the surface-to-air missiles, along with anti-ship cruise missiles also. So can we say that the ceasefire agreement is effectively now over?
0: Anjali, this cannot be said in explicit terms because, similar incidents did take place earlier as well. And we have seen that, a few days ago when a Singapore flagship F-1W was targeted, the United States carried out similar kind of action. And that was certainly after the signing up of the accord between the United States and Iran in Switzerland. And technical phase negotiations are still on, not exactly, both countries are engaging, and the United States military said that this is only a retaliation to the Iranians, and in fact, this should not be considered as as violation or the breach of ceasefire or breach of that peace negotiation. But certainly, this is an escalation. This can lead to a complete breach of or complete violation of that entire or break of that ceasefire agreement. Because Iran has said, and something more has also taken place, because the United States has decided to revoke the permission or the approval which afforded by the United States for the export of Iranian oil in the wake of recession.
1: All right, Pranay, do stay with us. We're also being joined by my colleague Rohit Sharma on this story. Rohit, despite Donald Trump saying that U.S. has given a week off to Iran and that U.S. will not be carrying out any strikes because of the week-long procession of Ayatollah Ali Khamenei, what we're witnessing currently is a full-scale attack on the defense targets, the surface-to-air missiles, and many other sites have been targeted by the United States in Iran.
2: Well, I think, he kind of was, said it that he was, they were giving them some kind of, pause. But the fact that the Americans decided to retaliate, and that's what they're calling it. And then we heard from President Trump today, he's in Turkey attending NATO summit, and he said that you know, either the U.S. will make a deal or will finish the job. So essentially, I think the U.S. has used this, you know, to send a message to Iran, trying to say that the strikes are actually responding to the Iranian attacks on the three commercial vehicles that obviously included Saudi and Qatari energy tankers, and giving, you know, sort of a statement that, yes, this is a very fragile a ceasefire agreement, MOU, and if Iran continues to do something, America does have the right to retaliate, which is what it has done. We do not know, you know, I mean, just going by what President Trump has said, you know, he still wants a deal. We all know he wants a deal. But the fact that, you know, he said, look, you know, if we don't get it, then we're going to finish the job. Now, what does that mean? We still have to wait and watch what President Trump does next.
1: All right, Rohit, stay with us. So it still remains to be seen what happens next. What step does Iran take in retaliation to these strikes? What step does U.S. take? And if this ceasefire remains in place or effectively collapses, it remains to be seen. Some more news coming in. In fact, Hormuz shipping risk raised to severe after tankers hit, reviving U.S.-Iran tensions. Attacks reignite worries about safe passage of oil and gas supply to the Hormuz. Qatari vessel was transiting Strait of Hormuz when it was hit. Saudi tanker is also damaged. U.S. revokes license allowing Iranian oil sales granted in June to ease tensions. Shipping rates also jump. Oil prices rise after the attacks threaten shipping traffic. U.S.-Iran recently still without a permanent agreement on several issues. So that is the impact of these attacks. A Qatari LNG tanker was at risk of exploding and a Saudi crude tanker was damaged near the Strait of Hormuz on Tuesday, sending oil prices higher as maritime authorities raised the threat risk for vessels transiting the waterway to Syria. Now, the attacks also disrupted a fragile detente between Washington and Tehran in place since late June, when the two governments had agreed to reopen the crucial strait following the three-month war that throttled worldwide energy supplies. And so this fresh escalation has also impacted the oil prices that were easing after the ceasefire, but they again seem to be rising as the tensions are rising in the Strait of Hormuz. So Hormuz shipping risks raised to severe levels after fresh attacks that were carried out on the vessels passing through the Strait of Hormuz. In fact, the oil prices are also once again rising. And a Qatari vessel was transiting the Strait of Hormuz when it was hit. In fact, a Saudi tanker was also damaged. So U.S. has also meanwhile revoked the license allowing Iranian oil sales, which was granted in June, to ease the tensions. The shipping rates have also jumped. The oil prices have also risen after attacks threatened shipping traffic. In fact, we're now showing you the shots of the Bandar Abbas port that has been attacked by United States in this latest attack that has been carried out. There you see on your screens right now, on the right side, you can see that's the aftermath. That's the attack. That's how it looked like, the Bandar Abbas port, which was attacked. This is the Iranian port that was attacked by United States in the latest strike that it carried out in retaliation to the attack that was carried out on the vessels passing through the Strait of Hormuz. And now United States has also carried out fresh strikes in which it has attacked the Bandar Abbas port. We're showing you the visuals also of the attack. You can see fire that had erupted at the Bandar Abbas port after the strike that was carried out by the United States in Iran. So fresh tensions and a fresh escalation between U.S. and Iran. In fact, amid tensions rising in the Strait of Hormuz, the oil prices are also rising. The shipping rates have also jumped, and we're currently showing you the visuals of how it looked like after the attack that was carried out by the United States at the Bandar Abbas port, which is in Iran. Thick plume of smoke from the Bandar Abbas port. You can see clearly the fire because of the strike by the United States. And this, the United States has cited that this is in retaliation to the attack that was carried out by Iran on the vessels passing through the Strait of Hormuz. So the U.S. military launched a series of powerful strikes on the Iranian targets, which also included the strategic port of Bandar Abbas. And this action was taken in retaliation for recent Iranian assaults on Qatari and Saudi commercial tankers passing through the Strait of Hormuz. My colleague Rohit Sharma continues to stay with us. Rohit, the tensions are rising. The tensions are escalating in the Strait of Hormuz. And we're also seeing the impact. The oil prices are once again rising because of the attack on the vessels. And now U.S. also attacking the Bandar Abbas port.
2: Yeah, and look, you know, this is again happening in that 60-day ceasefire that was announced, you know, not too long ago. By the U.S. and the Iranians, and signed by both countries, guaranteed by the Pakistanis. But we all knew those could be fragile. If you go back to the statements, you know, that J.D. Vance had released at that point in time, he said, you know, we'll have to see if we can work these things out. But I think the U.S. is still maintaining the fact that the Iranians attacked three commercial vessels first, and we are doing this as retaliation. Although there are certain reports emerging that, you know, some people are calling this as a punishment to Iran to keep them on track and not let them have, you know, any kind of leeway. And I think it, from an American perspective, the Iranians did cross a line and America had no choice but to retaliate. And it was obviously more than what Iran must have anticipated. So this was, again, you know, 60-day ceasefire. We knew, everybody anticipated something of this could sort of happen, and it's finally happened. Now, there is also the understanding that the U.S. military and, you know, and CENTCOM are not going to do this unless Iran provokes them, and that's the understanding that we have right now. But again, you know, this thing changes, you know, with whatever President Trump wants to do. He has said on the record that he either wants to get this deal done or finish the job, which may mean many things depending on who you ask in the administration.
1: Right. But Rohit, the big question still remains, because this was the 60-day period in which important talks had to take place between U.S. and Iran, including the nuclear talks that had to take place. But what we're seeing is escalation as far as the attacks are concerned. Can war and talks now go hand in hand?
2: Well, technically, yes and no. I think that's what we've seen, right? And we've seen the Iranians wanting to negotiate with the Americans. And then we had, you know, we went to a war. And similar thing, you know, when the ceasefire was announced, there were some exchanges. So again, one should also believe that this could, you know, go on. These talks could go on. Now, we do understand the fact that Iranians obviously want to again, attack. And that's what they're saying right now. It is what we've heard. But according to Americans, you know, I think this was unwarranted. And there's no need to do this, what they did. And it had to be met with some show of force, and which is what they've demonstrated now. So they have to wait and watch. I think a lot depends on how Iranians respond to this. And if the Iranians do not, then yes, maybe, you know, they could go back to negotiating with the Americans. But if they choose to respond, then this is going to escalate.
1: Absolutely. Rohit, do stay with us. So these are the images. These are the first visuals of the attack that has been carried out by the United States on the Bandar Abbas port. This is in Iran. This is a very strategic port in Iran. And U.S. has cited that this attack has been carried out in retaliation to the recent Iranian assaults on Qatari and Saudi commercial tankers passing through the Strait of Hormuz. So tensions are once again rising. In fact, the repercussions are also being seen, with the oil prices again now going up. And Rohit continues to stay with us. Rohit, so after these strikes, because just 2 weeks ago, we also saw a similar situation unfolding between Iran and the United States. There was an attack carried out by Iran on the commercial ships, after which there was fresh escalation. U.S. had conducted strikes in retaliation. Iran also conducted strikes. Can we expect that once again? Will Iran also now retaliate?
2: Well, they, according to Americans, Iranians started this, and the Americans have answered. So now, if Iran chooses to, then obviously, as I was just saying, that it could get escalated. One would expect both sides to sort of restrain. One would expect that the mediators would get, you know, and try to calm both sides down, which essentially should happen. There's a lot that has to be still negotiated in that 60-day MOU that was signed. So I think, you know, again, it could go either ways. I think a lot depends on Iran now. Now, will Iran do this? I mean, maybe there are elements in Iran who want to retaliate, who would want to, you know, do something similar. And if they choose to, then, you know, I think there's moot point in the sense that, like, why would then you expect the U.S. not to respond? So I think, you know, if you just look at from a very basic standpoint, the Iranians attacked 3 commercial vessels and the U.S. has responded. Now, it all depends on how Iran, what it chooses to do next. They've had this big gathering in Iran. And I guess there could be some elements that would actually want to use this opportunity to send a message to the U.S., which I would believe would escalate the situation further.
1: All right, Rohit, do stay with us. So these are the visuals of the latest strike carried out by United States. This is the Bandar Abbas port that sits directly on the northern coast of the Strait of Hormuz, making it a critical choke point. That has been targeted by the United States. Now, what United States is claiming that this attack is in retaliation to the attack that was carried out by Iran on the commercial vessels that were passing through the Strait of Hormuz, and hence this attack. Now, it remains to be seen how Iran responds to this. Remember, this also comes amid the grand funeral procession that is still underway in Iran of late Supreme Leader Ayatollah Ali Khamenei. Rohit Sharma continues to stay with us. Rohit, it is also important to note that these strikes come amid the grand procession that is still underway. The burial will be taking place on Thursday. How do you look at these developments? Can it further escalate to the cities also?
2: It should not. I don't think the Americans have done that. I think, you know, I don't think the Americans would do that. I think they're pretty, restricted in what they've done, or I guess they've shown restraint is the right word. So I believe, you know, from American standpoint, you know, obviously this, again, what we are now finding out from CENTCOM is that this was kind of, you know, harder, hitting them harder to ensure that Iran does not do this again. They did not attack this commercial vehicle, which the U.S. has been escorting out of Strait of Hormuz. So essentially, I think that's the belief, at least in the U.S., that Iran would not do something. And if they were to do, I would still assume that the U.S. would not attack any cities, or they would not do any such thing. They would not attack any civilian targets. And they continue to do what they have done is you know, forcefully attack areas of defense, and which is what one would assume that the U.S. would do if the Iranians decide to escalate this further.
1: Right. And Rohit, it was the Qatari and Saudi vessel that was attacked in the Strait of Hormuz. So how have the Gulf nations reacted to these developments, particularly Qatar and Saudi Arabia and also the UAE?
2: Well, again, nobody anticipated this is going to happen. I think all the nations have come out and said, like, honestly surprised as to what has happened. These nations, again, you know, have been heavily involved with trying to get peace done, especially the Qataris. So I think a lot depends on how these nations continue to talk and engage with both sides, more importantly with the Iranians, because this came out of the blue. And again, you know, I think the Iranians, somebody has to explain it to the world, essentially what prompted them to breach the MOU again and attack these commercial vessels. I mean, for all we know, it could be a fringe element in the IRGC. We'll have to wait and watch. But pretty strange that they would do this, especially given the fact that this huge event going on in Iran, it's in mourning. I mean, and for them to do this is sort of out of character of what has been agreed up until now.
1: Right. Rohit, do stay with us. So these are the visuals of the attack. This is from Iran. This is the Bandar Abbas port, which is a strategic port located in Iran that has been targeted by the United States in these fresh strikes that have been carried out after 3 vessels were targeted. These were Qatari and Saudi vessels that were targeted in the Strait of Hormuz. And there you see, it was a huge attack. In fact, what Iranian media is also claiming, that several people have also been injured in these strikes due to these strikes carried out by the United States. You can see a thick plume of smoke rising above the port. This is the Bandar Abbas port, and which has been targeted by the United States. And it sits directly on the northern coast of the Strait of Hormuz, making it a critical choke point through which a fifth of the world's oil and gas supplies pass. And the port also houses major conventional and Islamic Revolutionary Guard Corps naval forces. And what we're learning is that several people have even been injured. And there you see people recording the aftermath of the attack, the strikes that were carried out by the United States. My colleague Rohit Sharma continues to stay with us. Rohit, is this also being done? Are these strikes also being carried out by United States to better negotiate during the talks with Iran?
2: Well, I think that could be one of the ways to look at it. Obviously, the U.S. reminding Iran what it's capable of and what it could do, something that President Trump said, you know, finish the job. So maybe, in a way, you could look at it like that. But at least for now, I think the U.S. is and has the right to say we are just, you know, retaliating to what the Iranians did to those three commercial vehicles. Something that was agreed upon that nobody's going to attack, and these vehicles would be allowed to pass through the Strait of Hormuz. And especially, I mean, these being very close allies of the U.S. in terms of this Middle Eastern nation that we've talked about. So maybe, you know, there's one way to look at it. But also, you know, that President Trump had said that, you know, they were not going to do any such thing. And in this case, the Iranians have prompted the Americans to do something like this. So we'll have to see if this was just, you know, a one-off incident or it does escalate into something bigger, which would be detrimental to the entire MOU and all this peace talks that have been occurring for months now. And again, everybody knows, at least in Washington, D.C., that was really, you know, tough to get to this point. So it depends on how Iran wants to negotiate further. If they go back to attacking American ports, American assets and the Middle Eastern countries, then you'll obviously see the Americans coming back with full force, which, again, you know, would derail the entire process and will be back to square one, which nobody wants to see. So I think the Iranians probably, hopefully, cool heads will prevail. And they would not do anything like this in the future.
1: All right, Rohit, do stay with us. My colleague Ashraf Wani is also joining us with more details. Ashraf, fresh escalation. U.S. has once again carried out strikes on the Iranian ports and defense sites and military targets. Surveillance sites have also been hit in these fresh strikes. Now, U.S. claims that this is a retaliatory strike that it has carried out because of the three vessels which were attacked in the Strait of Hormuz. How do you look at these developments? Do you think there will be further escalation?
3: It seems so, Anjali, actually, because this was the major attack during the ceasefire. We have seen so far tit-for-tat attacks from U.S. to limited facilities in the coastal areas of the Strait of Hormuz in Iran earlier too. But those were responded with the attacks on the U.S. bases in Bahrain, in the Gulf countries, including UAE. But today's attack, as we are getting the inputs and reports from the sources, state that these were the hard attacks. Many people are injured. At least 8 targets hit by the U.S. Air Force, mostly in the Kashm Island, which is one of the major oil hub and the energy hub for the Iran. That was aggressively targeted, and equally the Bandar Abbas area of the southern Iran. That gives the indication that probably this may be a new escalation, as already Iran has warned that if the country Iran is going to be attacked by the U.S., the response will be very harsh. So probably this seems that there will be some kind of retaliatory actions by the IRGC. They have already targeted yesterday during 24 hours 3 ships which have not followed the route which was designated by the IRGC in the Strait of Hormuz. So it gives a signal that probably this is the escalation and there will be the response from the Iran. What will be their response? So which are the targets? What Iran will be targeting in the Strait of Hormuz or outside the Strait of Hormuz? That is yet to be seen. But so far, these fresh attacks have put a lot of damage, not only on the facilities of the IRGC, but even also some of the energy sources and energy facilities. That is being seen as a major escalation in the West Asia war during the ceasefire.
1: those details of major escalation in the West Asia war once again. And amid the U.S. strikes on critical infrastructure in Iran, Iran has accused U.S. of violating the ceasefire deal. Tehran has said that U.S. breached the Islamabad memorandum. Iran has also slammed fresh U.S. sanctions on oil exports. In fact, Tehran has called U.S. move a material breach of peace. Iran goes on to say that U.S. is responsible for the consequences. So warning has also been issued by Iran to the United States after the fresh strikes. Tehran claims it honored all commitments in good faith. So that's the reaction. That's how Iran has responded, reacted to these fresh strikes. The Ministry of Foreign Affairs of Iran has strongly condemned the decision by the United States to revoke the temporary suspension of sanctions on Iran's oil exports, considering it a clear and material breach of Article 10 of the Memorandum of Understanding. And now shifting focus, we're getting some breaking news. FBI's biggest global sweep on gangs. The FBI targets India-linked gangs of Bishnoi. U.S. crackdown, Lawrence Bishnoi Network in dock. 24 have been arrested across the United States, Canada and Europe in joint operations. 37 accused have been named in three separate U.S. raids. Bishnoi, Goldie Brar and Rohit Godara among the gangsters who have been named. The U.S. alleges gangs ran murder, extortion and drug trafficking networks, and the FBI has also said that Bishnoi ran gang operations from jail. U.S. says that orders were issued through mobile and internet calls. 1,000 kg cocaine, heroin, cash and firearms have been seized. So this is Operation Hardball by the FBI. FBI has targeted a Bishnoi gang in global crackdown, and 24 people have been arrested. The U.S. authorities have launched one of their biggest coordinated crackdowns against Lawrence Bishnoi gang, arresting 24 people across the United States, Canada and Europe. My colleague Rohit Sharma and Arvind Oja are with us on this story. Rohit, tell us more about this Operation Hardball, which is being seen as a global fight against the transnational organized crime networks.
2: Well, you know, this was something that was in the works. We've been told the FBI was working on this for months and years, is what they've said. Something that India has maintained over the years about these transnational, crime syndicates that have been operating in various countries, including US, Canada, and Europe. And this morning, you know, they conducted at least 50 raids, 50, and then arrested 11 people in California. And then again, I think the bigger thing is, you know, we could all, the Indian side, at least for them, has been the fact that they've named Bishnoi as somebody who actually is who authorized the killing of Hardeep Singh Nijjar, who was, as we all know, a known Khalistani extremist who was based in Canada. You know, something India had maintained for a while. India had said this to the Canadians that this transnational gang is responsible. Something right. FBI also put it out in their charge sheet, naming him as somebody who actually authorized the killing of Hardeep Singh Nijjar. So this has been going on for a while. I mean, there are at least 37 people that were arrested. 20 search warrants were executed in California, in the Sacramento area. And then obviously the fact that Goldie Brar has been finally named as FBI's most wanted. There were reports that he's in the U.S., but FBI today putting him on the most wanted list.
1: All right, Rohit, do stay with us. We also have Arvind Oja with us. Arvind, FBI ka ye bhi kehna hai ki jo Bishnoi hai, Lawrence Bishnoi, wo jail se is pure network ko run kar raha tha. Ye kaise possible hai?
4: देखिए, ये एफबीआई का चार्ज है कि लॉरेंस बिश्नोई जो जेल में से ये पूरा जो अपना ऑर्गेनाइज्ड गैंग है वो न सिर्फ इंडिया बल्कि अमेरिका, कनाडा और यूरोप में चलाता है. देखिए, बीते दिनों लॉरेंस बिश्नोई को 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
2: So there's about, I think, 49 kilograms of cocaine, about $40,000 that have been recovered in these raids, again, from the state of California. And as I think, as Irvin was pointing out, you know, this is something that India has been telling the Western countries, especially the Canadians, about this. These gangs operate, these transnational gangs have been involved in these activities, and they have been. In fact, you know, Kash Patel went on X to sort of thank the Indian authorities in a way to say, look, we've been working with these, our partners, to crack down on these gangs. And these gangs obviously known for, you know, extorting a lot of money, not only, you know, from you know, Indians who are based in India, but also people who are based in America using WhatsApp is what was told. So a big win as far as, you know, this crackdown is concerned. America has been a victim of of drug trafficking, and these gangs, right, these individuals who have come to the U.S. claiming asylum in the name of persecution faced by them, trying to further the Khalistani extremism and running the Khalistani extremism by extorting victims, have finally been identified. The FBI ran this for a long time, and they have been the raids and arrested. So I think it's a big win for America and also for India, who has been very, have been very particular about pointing these things out to the Americans, and something that President Trump also and his administration also made a priority on cracking down on these transnational gangs.
1: Absolutely. Rohit, do stay with us. Arvind Doja is also with us. Arvind, ab aage kya hoga? Ab chuki ye jo indictments hain, ye jo arrests hain, wo ho chuke hain, to ab kya ye jo accused hain, wo udhari trial face karenge, United States mein hi face karenge, ya inhe deport kiya jayega India mein, aur wo ab agla challenge hone wala hai?
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1: 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So FBI and the local law enforcement agencies were involved in these joint raids, which have been which has been named as Operation Hardball on these transnational gangs that are operating. So let's understand the Operation Hardball in detail. So it is against the organized crime network. It targeted gangs in murders, extortions, trafficking and kidnapping. And this is a crackdown on the transnational organized crime. The gangs are linked to firearms offenses, which have been targeted. Dozens of gangsters and associates have been detained. And there's huge amount of drugs that has that have also been seized. In fact, not just drugs, firearms have also been recovered in the joint raids. And there's large amount of cash that has also been confiscated. Key operatives and logistics network have been targeted in this operation. Transnational criminal network has been completely disrupted by Operation Hardball. So FBI's Operation Hardball is against the Lawrence Bishnoi gang in the United States. Cocaine and firearms have been seized as part of Operation Hardball and international law enforcement investigation into India-based organized crime syndicates. U.S. Attorney's Office claims a major raid on Bishnoi gang in the United States. 24 people have been arrested. In fact, cocaine and firearms have been seized as part of this operation. And this is what we are learning as far as the Operation Hardball is concerned that has been launched by the U.S. Federal Bureau of Investigation against the Lawrence Bishnoi gang in the United States. And there have been major seizures also. Cocaine and firearms have been seized as part of this operation. So there have been raids on Lawrence Bishnoi and Jaggu Bhagwanpuria, and the gangster Dhanda also faces FBI heat. This gang is in India, United States, Canada, UK, Europe, Australia and New Zealand. US says that operation targeted transnational organized crime in which these gangs have been targeted. There have been raids on the Lawrence Bishnoi and Jaggu Bhagwanpuria. In fact, gangster Dhanda is also facing the FBI heat. These gangs are in India, United States, Canada, UK, Europe, Australia and New Zealand. So these are joint raids that have been conducted. This is a coordinated crackdown on these transnational organized crime networks. So U.S. Charges Lawrence Bishnoi, Goldie Brar over Hardeep Singh Nijjar killing. U.S. prosecutors have charged Lawrence Bishnoi and Goldie Brar with ordering Hardeep Singh Nijjar's killing in Canada. The case widens a cross-border crackdown on India-linked crime networks and renews focus on the diplomatic fallout. The United States has charged jailed gangster Lawrence Bishnoi and his aide Goldie Brar with the ordering the assassination of Khalistani separatist Hardeep Singh Nijjar in Canada. The charges are part of a wider crackdown by agencies in the United States, Canada and Europe on three India-based transnational organized crime groups accused of crimes including targeted killings, extortion and also narcotics trafficking. And my colleague Rohit Sharma continues to stay with us. Rohit, so U.S. has charged Lawrence Bishnoi and also his aide Goldie Brar over the Hardeep Singh Nijjar killing. That's what we are learning as per the latest details. Give us more details on this.
2: Well, you know, as you said, right, I mean, these gangsters, especially the Vishnoi gang, is also, you know, it's been designated as a terrorist organization by the Canadians. They, you know, apart from extorting money, the murder charges that have been, you know, put against them, the fact that they're also involved in cricket betting. So, I mean, these transnational organizations, gangs, have been operating in the West. And today was the day when I think the FBI decided to raid. They did 50 such raids, arrested 11 people, got $40,000, recovered $40,000. They also recovered a lot of weapon from these people. Then also the fact that in the indictment that the DOJ had put out, they are blaming the Lawrence Vishnoi gang for the killing of Hardeep Singh Nijjar. Remember, this was one of the flashpoints between the India and Canadian relationship not too long ago. The Canadians blaming the Indian side, and the Indian side coming out and saying, look, this was done by this gang, which again, you know, sort of has been put into this indictment by the Americans, blaming the Vishnoi gang and making sure that it's put on the record that these guys were actually responsible for ordering and carrying out the killing of Hardeep Singh Nijjar. And the fact that the Americans have been tracking them for some time, they've been working very closely with India to crack down on these gangs that have been extorting money, not only from, you know, people in India, but also in the West, and using that money to fund illegal activities across the North America. So I think a big, big day, something even FBI Director Kash Patel said, and he also thanked the Indian side working directly with the American side to have this crackdown done. And what we've been told, that there are other such things that could happen. Some of these, obviously, most of these people will face charges in the US, after which they will be deported back to India. Anjali.
1: All right, Rohit, do stay with us. In fact, Arvind Oja is also with us. Arvind, US prosecutors ne ye kaha hai ki Lawrence Bishnoi aur Goldie Brar ka seedha haath tha Hardeep Singh Nijjar ke murder mein. Kya kuch evidence unki taraf se diya gaya hai is claim ke piche?
4: देखिए, ये जो ऑपरेशन हार्डबॉल चलाया गया है, इसको लेकर अमेरिकी एजेंसी ने भी प्रेस स्टेटमेंट जारी किया है, और जो कनाडा की लॉ एनफोर्समेंट एजेंसी है आरसीएमपी, तो उसने भी प्रेस रिलीज जारी किया है। दोनों 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
1: 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focus, after 2 days of high-level engagements and the signing of key agreements, Prime Minister Modi will begin the third and final day of his Indonesia visit with a powerful civilizational message. Prime Minister Modi and Indonesian President will travel to Yogyakarta to jointly launch the restoration and conservation project of the iconic Prambanan Temple. Now, India, through the Archaeological Survey of India, will help restore the over 1,000-year-old UNESCO World Heritage Site, calling it a privilege to launch the project. Prime Minister Modi described Prambanan as a timeless symbol of the shared cultural heritage of India and Indonesia and another remarkable testament to the millennia-old civilizational links between the two countries. Built in the 9th century, Prambanan is Indonesia's largest Shiva temple and also houses temples dedicated to Vishnu and Brahma. With its Ramayan beliefs and towering spires, the temple stands as a living reminder of the enduring cultural bond between India and Indonesia.
5: आतंकवाद जैसे विषयों पर भारत और इंडोनेशिया दोनों की एक राय रही है. पिछले वर्ष पहलगाम में जब जघन्य आतंकवादी हमला हुआ, इंडोनेशिया तब भारत के साथ मजबूती से खड़ा रहा. मैं इसके लिए राष्ट्रपति प्रबोवो और 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
1: So now let's understand about this restoration project for the Prambanan Temple. So India will be helping in the restoration of the Prambanan Temple. The restoration is of over 1,000-year-old UNESCO temple, and the Archaeological Survey of India will be leading this conservation work. The restoration project will be launched by Prime Minister Modi and Indonesian President Prabowo Subianto. Let's also take a look at the Prambanan Connect. So this temple was built in the 9th century and it is Indonesia's largest Shiva temple. It houses Vishnu, Brahma temples also, and in fact Ramayan panels adorn the temple complex. It's also a symbol of shared civilizational heritage between India and Indonesia, and that's what makes it extremely significant for the ties. With that, it's a wrap on this bulletin. Thank you for watching India Today. More news and updates will continue on the other side.
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7: 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And that's the sound of a fraud alert from Wells Fargo, flagging a charge for a pricey restaurant in Paris. Considering Claire isn't in Paris right now, that seemed odd. To the bank and to Claire. Two taps later, Claire says nope to the charge and Wells Fargo is on the case. However you make money work, Wells Fargo can work with that.
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0: when your cat is acting weirder, or your dog is being louder, your turtle moves slower.
1: Hello, Ted.
0: Your cat seems thirstier.
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0: Or your puppy is acting clumsier. Day or night, if you don't know what's wrong, know where to go.
1: 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This is Kate.
0: Veg. The better, kinder ER for pets.
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0: This is the sound of Claire cooking dinner at home. And that's the sound of a fraud alert from Wells Fargo flagging a charge for a pricey restaurant in Paris. Considering Claire isn't in Paris right now, that seemed odd to the bank and to Claire. Two taps later, Claire says nope to the charge and Wells Fargo is on the case. However you make money work, Wells Fargo can work with that.
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8: A very good morning to all our viewers. You're watching First Up on India Today. I'm Anjali Pandey. Lots lined up for you in this bulletin, but first, let's take a look at the headlines. U.S. strikes Bandar Abbas port in Iran. U.S. strikes after Iran attacked three vessels. Iran's defense systems and surveillance mechanism have been hit. U.S. FBI's biggest global sweep on gangs targets India-linked gangs of Bishnoi. U.S. crackdown, Lawrence Bishnoi network in dock, 1,000 kg cocaine, heroin, cash and firearms seized. Massive landslide in Kerala's Wayanad. At least three people dead in the Wayanad landslide. Several feared trapped. Rescue operations underway. Chief Minister Satishan shifts blame on contractor. Tunnel project company under fire. It's day three of Prime Minister Modi's Indonesia visit. Prime Minister to visit a 9th century temple. India to launch restoration of the temple. Prime Minister Modi and Subianto Dosti on display. Hails over 1,000 years of civilizational ties with Indonesia. Calls Indonesia its truest friend. Amid mega outrage over Chanda Chori, first reaction by ousted Trust General Secretary Champat Rai calls all charges against him baseless, vows to stay silent until final report, blames ex-trustee Anil Mishra for the lapses. Sena Corporator's Gunda Act slaps, punches and pushes doctor. Neta misbehaves with female staff. Doctors across the state go on strike. Assault caught on camera, but no FIR filed. Argentina make historic comeback in FIFA World Cup round of 16 to advance to the quarterfinal. Score three goals in 13 minutes to come back from 0-2 down to knock Egypt out of the World Cup.

0: New after four people died and over nine people are missing in the Wayanad landslide. Teams of NDRF, police, fire department and other government agencies are involved in the search and rescue mission. Remember, dramatic visuals emerged from Keralam yesterday and now the tunnel project is also under fire. In fact, these are the CCTV visuals that had emerged yesterday, in which you can see a huge wave of mud and debris rushing downhill. And the workers and bystanders are also running to save themselves, as you can see. In fact, a large fuel tanker truck can also be seen being swept away by the debris due to the landslide. So that's what's happened in Wayanad in Keralam, in which four people have now died. In fact, nine people are missing and the relief and rescue operation are still underway. The NDRF and cops and fire department are conducting these rescue operation. In fact, my colleague Shibimol is now joining us from the landslide spot. Shibimol, give us the latest update about the situation and also tell us about the rescue and relief operations.
1: Well, Anjali, we are at the site where this incident took place yesterday, and the rescue operations have begun, but we have to say that it's been delayed because they were not able to bring in the NDRF forces on time, as the rescue operation that was supposed to begin by 7 has just started. So there was a delay, and also there is also an allegation, criticism, that when the search operations began, there was no proper search conducted near the river that was flowing. So, when the 2024 landslide took place, a lot of bodies were recovered from the river. So, that search was also not conducted, as one of the criticism that the people nearby are saying. As per the official PRD data that we have, the death toll is still at 3. But we are learning that the death toll is likely to increase because they had recovered more bodies from here. But that needs to be officially confirmed. From the side of the authorities, Chief Minister V.D. Satheesan will also be visiting the site to inspect the situation. It's now covered with mist. That was not the case earlier. I wanted to show you how, from where this incident took place, but it's right now covered completely by mist because it's been raining since morning, since yesterday. So it's now completely covered with mist and it's foggy. But there was a huge concrete wall from where, this incident took place. There was massive mud that was accumulated and that broke as the water flowing from one side when it started raining did not have park to flow down. And that's the reason how this incident took place is what we are understanding at this point. The government here says a direction was issued a month ago itself to remove the mud from there, but that was not done. And they put the blame on the construction company and they are the ones who did not remove it, is what the government is saying. But the question is, when they did not remove it a month ago, what action did the administration take despite them not following the orders?
0: Absolutely. Shibimol, do stay with us. So India Today is reporting from the tragedy site. My colleague Shibimol is present where this incident happened, where the Wayanad landslide happened yesterday, and getting us all the latest details right from the ground as far as the rescue and relief operation is concerned, which my colleague was telling has been delayed, but it has just now begun. Shibimol, coming back to you, the Kerala government is now clearly stating that this is not a natural disaster, but a man-made one, and is blaming the tunnel project to be behind these deaths.
1: Well, exactly. The line used by Minister T. Siddiq was that this is a man-made landslide, man-made disaster that has taken place, unlike the natural landslide that took place in 2024. Of course, it's not of that high magnitude that we witnessed in 2024. The magnitude was very, very less compared to what it was in 2024. But this is a man-made one, because if the mud was removed from there, if the water had a gap to flow, then this incident would have not taken place. Despite issuing clear direction, the construction company did not follow that direction, is what the administration is saying. The government, the collector's order issued a month ago was also published by the government. But again, the government cannot completely, wash off its hands and say that, it was not completely our fault, because if they are not followed it, then there should have been some action initiated against them, because this is a state government project that's currently underway here. The construction work is currently underway for the tunnel road project. The project was launched by the previous LDF government when they were are in power, but the blame right now is put on the construction company. The construction company contractors are also at the site inspecting what exactly happened, because they of course will have to answer why this was not removed since the last 2 days. And also one more thing that needs to be mentioned is that it was raining heavily since the last 2 days, but the alert that was issued was still yellow alert. We keep tracking the rain alerts in Kerala during monsoon every day, and it was yellow alert, and nobody expected it was raining that heavily in Wayanad for a landslip of this magnitude to take place. So it was a red alert was issued only after this incident took place. Now that's something that we witnessed in 2024 also. So again, lapse on the part of the authorities that needs to be pointed out here, considering that there was no clear alert issued. This is very, very close to the Churulmala landslide site, very close by where the massive landslide took place in 2024, when a lot of people, more than 100 people, lost their lives.
0: All right, Shivimol, do stay with us. So just when Wayanad was beginning to heal from one of the darkest tragedies in its history, disaster has struck once again. At least 4 people have been killed and several are feared trapped after a massive landslide hit an under-construction tunnel project. Dramatic CCTV footage captures the terrifying moment the hillside gave way, with a bystander making a miraculous escape as tons of mud came crashing down. 25 families have been shifted to relief shelters. Chief Minister V.D. Satishan has been closely monitoring the rescue operation and is scheduled to visit the disaster site at 1 p.m. today. Even as rescue efforts continue, the Keralam government has pinned the blame on the tunnel project contractor, alleging that huge mounds of excavated soil were not cleared despite repeated warnings. Ministers have termed the incident a man-made disaster. Now, the tragedy comes barely 2 years after the catastrophic 2024 Wayanad landslide that claimed nearly 300 lives, once again raising troubling questions about construction practices and environmental safety in the ecologically fragile Western Ghats.
2: It is not a natural landslide. It is a man-made slide is happened. We have already given direction in the meeting and also in writing by the district collector and also by the department. Very correct instruction given to the Konkan Railway with regard to this. There is a chance of slide. There is a chance of slide. We clearly mentioned this and took immediate actions against this happening, but never did. Never did. That is a serious situation. The NDRF team consisting of 30 persons from Wayanad and also from Kozhikode already directed to rush to the location and already on the way. And the Wayanad team is about reach. And the district collector is monitoring in person. She is there. I, along with Mr. Revenue Minister, Mr. AP Anil Kumar, now going to visit the place and coordinate the rescue efforts and all.
3: വാസ്തവത്തിൽ നേരത്തെ തന്നെ മണ്ണ് മാറ്റണമെന്നുള്ള തീരുമാനം എടുത്തതായിരുന്നു. മണ്ണ് മാറ്റാതിരുന്നതിന്റെ കാരണം കമ്പനി അതിന് മറുപടി പറയണം. ജില്ലാ കളക്ടറുമായി ബന്ധപ്പെട്ട് ജില്ലാ കളക്ടർ തന്നെ എഴുതി 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
4: I think now it is under perfectly under the control of the state government. If they need more forces, expertise, then they will definitely ask for it. And that is always there, assured.
5: Assistance for people.
4: Definitely, definitely. It's a responsibility. It is. It's not service or help. It is a responsibility.
0: And my colleague Shibimol continues to stay with us from the landslide spot in Wayanad. Shibimol, were there any prior ecological warnings also which were ignored by the authorities that eventually led to this tragedy?
1: See, long ago there was a Gadgil report that was Gadgil Commission report that was made on the ecologically sensitive regions in Kerala, and naturally, big projects, big infrastructure projects like all of this was always asked not to be done in ecologically sensitive zones like this. Even when the 2024 Wayanad landslide took place, the commission report had become a major talking point. So when this project took place also, the UDF that was in opposition had raised concerns saying that this project should not be implemented here, considering that this is a very, very sensitive zone and also proper study needs to be done. But the then government's stand was that the Environment Ministry has given approval for it after doing all the studies, after making all the inspections here, and that's why we started this project. And this project is very important to make connectivity easier in this route from in this region. So where connectivity is actually a major task. So that's what the explanation that was given by the then government. But when incidents like this happen, this is actually a man-made issue. That's how the government is also saying. But ideally, construction, big infrastructure projects are not really ideal for a place like this, which is very, very sensitive. That's something that we witnessed in 2024, and there's a lot of lessons that needs to be learned from 2024.
0: Absolutely, Shibibol. Thank you for getting us those details right from the ground. Please stay safe. We'll keep coming back to you for more updates on the story that we're closely tracking. And there were clearly some warning signs also, and it was not advised to have such projects in an ecologically sensitive zone, but clearly those warning signs were ignored, and this has then led to the tragedy in which 4 people have already lost their lives and 9 people are still missing. And now shifting focus, the Karur stampede row in Tamil Nadu has taken a fresh political turn. DMK leader RS Bharti has written to the CBI citing Supreme Court directions seeking the registration of a case against EVK Minister Adhav Arjuna over his controversial remarks on the Karur tragedy. The DMK alleges that Adhav's speech was an attempt to influence the witnesses and included remarks against former Chief Minister MK Stalin and the Tamil Nadu police. In his speech, Adhav alleged that police were misused during the Karur stampede and warned of a major payback over the incident. The DMK has also urged the CBI to monitor Chief Minister Vijay's proposed visit to Karur. DMK is also seeking scrutiny of all the financial assistance or compassionate appointments announced for the victims' families. Remember, the Supreme Court had slammed the DMK yesterday for trying to stall Vijay's Karur visit and accused DMK over a bid to paint Chief Minister Vijay as an accused in the stampede.
5: எனக்கு கரூர் வந்து ரொம்ப முக்கியமான ஊர். ஒரு ஒரு கணக்கு வழக்கு இருக்கு. அந்த கணக்கு வழக்க முடிக்காம விட மாட்டோம், முடிக்காம விட மாட்டோம். இதே மண்டலத்தில் சொன்னோம், எங்க தலைவரை கை வச்சீங்கல்ல கரூர்ல, எங்க மக்களை கை வச்சீங்கல்ல ஸ்டாலின் அவர்களே, திரு உதயநிதி அவருடைய வாழ்க்கைக்காக எங்களுடைய மக்களை காவல்துறை மூலமா கொன்று குவிச்சீங்கள, அதுக்கான பதில் ஒரு நேரத்தில் நடக்கும்.
0: So the Karur stampede row, there's a fresh political war of words over the Karur stampede row with the DMK leader RS Bharti, who has now written to the CBI. He has cited the Supreme Court directions and he has sought the registration of a case against EVK Minister Adhav Arjuna. This is over his controversial remarks on the Karur stampede tragedy. Now, what the DMK is alleging is that Adhav Arjuna's speech was an attempt to influence the witnesses in the case, and it also included remarks which were against the former Chief Minister MK Stalin and also the Tamil Nadu police. Now, in his speech, Adhav Arjuna had alleged that police were misused during the Karur stampede. In fact, he also warned of a major payback over the incident, after which the DMK is now slamming the remark and is also urging to file a complaint against Adhav Arjuna. My colleague Pramod Madhav is now joining us with more details on this. Pramod, the DMK is hitting out at Adhav Arjuna. In fact, DMK leader RS Bharti has also written to the CBI over the remark that was made by Adhav Arjuna on the Karur stampede tragedy. Give us more context and details.
6: Anjali, what happened is that recent events where various other party leaders, be it Vijay Kumar, Vijay Bhaskar and others, when they came to join EVK, that is a place where Minister Adhav Arjuna went ahead and said that because Vijay Bhaskar is from Karur, he said that there is actually a payback for Karur that they will very soon settle. But at the same time, he also said, you touched up Chief Minister, you touched on people, and we definitely make you pay back for that. That's the kind of a context in which Minister Adhav was, you know, spoke. And he also said that police was used for the brutal murder over there, claiming, in a way, kind of claiming that the stampede is the reason behind the former government and the police were behind the, you know, that particular stampede. So this is where now DMK has taken offense and Arif Bardi has written in this particular letter, Anjali.
0: Absolutely. So that is what Adhav Arjuna had said. Adhav Arjuna had essentially blamed the former DMK government to be behind the Karur stampede. And in fact, he also stated that it's payback time. They will have to pay back for the murder of the people who were killed in the Karur stampede tragedy. So that was the remark, after which DMK has taken offence and is now seeking action against Adhav Arjuna. In fact, Pramod, also tell us about what did the Supreme Court said about this case. All right, we'll try to re-establish that connection with Pramod on this story. But that is the latest. A fresh political war of words has in fact erupted after Adhav Arjuna's remark in which he was blaming the former DMK government to be behind the Karur stampede tragedy. In fact, he has also warned that they will have to pay back. And meanwhile, the DMK leader RS Bharti has now written to the CBI, citing the Supreme Court direction, seeking the registration of a case against the TVK minister, Adhav Arjuna. In fact, the Supreme Court also heard this case, the Karur stampede case, in which it observed that the Supreme Court is not a political forum and it cannot restrain leaders from making such remarks, from making political remarks. And that's what the Supreme Court had observed. And now the DMK is seeking a complaint, has written to CBI and has complained about the remark made by Adhav Arjuna. DMK has alleged that this is an attempt to influence the witnesses in the Karur stampede case. Some more news coming in. Chief Minister Vijay scraps Stalin's dream airport project. Vijay government rejects Perundur airport site. Tamil Nadu government cites impact on water bodies and land. And so this is what the reason has been given by the Tamil Nadu government, which has cited that there's impact on water bodies and land, and that is why it has rejected the project. 27,000 crore project by Stalin government has now been scrapped by the TVK government in Tamil Nadu. Concerns over wetland and farmland destruction. Perundur project saw massive protest by the farmers also. Industry bodies keep flagging need for second airport to help business, but the Vijay government will now be identifying another site for the airport.
7: Into Perundur airport site, like with the protest and everything, four years back, I met that protest team. So when you see, it was like around 4,000 acres. And this was like nearly 9 months, 10 months. They have good water supply, and they used to cultivate paddy, and like all three stages, they used to cultivate paddy in every year. And nearly 800 to 900 acres were with water bodies. And definitely, when we checked with a few people who has been working on the civil with the airport authorities, etc., they said this land is not. We will not be able to develop a runway in this land because like this land is completely a like a water bodies. So only then we focused more on that and we were opposing that, and now we have, because like if you want to look for alternative land, definitely lot of lands are available in and around Chennai. But when you wanted to disturb a environment, when you wanted to disturb a water bodies, and then when you want to go for a growth, definitely we are not towards it.
0: My colleague Pramod Madhav is with us on this story. Pramod, M.K. Stalin, the former chief minister's dream airport project has now been scrapped by the TVK government. Throw some more light on the reasons that have been cited by the government, the environmental reasons that have been cited by the TVK government.
6: Actually, the first and foremost thing is that this particular project, this is one of the initial stages where Chief Minister Vijay, when he entered politics, one of the important things is that he gave support to the people of Perundur, and he very clearly said that the TVK will not support any projects over there. In fact, he also went over there to meet the delegation from that particular area as well. So, keeping his word, it looks like TVK government has decided not to go ahead with the project. But very clearly, TVK government also said that this is actually a major water body, and if you create any kind of runways over there, that will turn into absolute chaos, considering this is also a major water catchment area underneath.
0: All right, Prabodh, thank you for those details. So environmental concerns have been raised by the TVK government for scrapping M.K. Stalin's Dream Airport project. In fact, a different site will now be identified for the same project. It's a 27,000 crore worth project that has now been scrapped by the Vijay government, citing environmental concerns. And in fact, remember earlier the farmers were also opposing this project, and now the TVK government has scrapped this project altogether, and a different site will now be identified for the same. And we're now getting some breaking news from Amravati, where government has taken serious action about the video in a Shiva temple on Rana Mandala Hill in Adoni constituency. A young man filmed a video of himself lighting a cigarette with a lamp in the Shiva temple, and the video is of 2022. Complainant stated in the complaint that he intended to insult the Hindu religious beliefs by lighting a cigarette with a holy lamp, and the initial investigation revealed that the video was filmed in 2022. The police are investigating why the video filmed at that time has now gone viral on social media. In fact, they're also probing if there is any other conspiracy behind the video going viral, while the episode of Ravan, which made inappropriate comments on Hinduism, is being aired. So a YouTuber, Ravan, was also arrested for inciting violence, and the police are also investigating whether there is a conspiracy to hurt the sentiments of Hindus and provoke them behind this video now going viral. Remember, this video is from 2022, in which you can see a young man lighting a cigarette using the lamp in a Shiva temple. And my colleague Apoorva is now joining us with more details on this. Apoorva, what action has been taken against this, the accused, the young man who can be seen lighting a cigarette using a lamp in the Shiva temple?
8: Well, Anjali, what we are getting to learn from police is that an FIR has been filed under various appropriate sections of the DNS Act. Not only that, we're also getting to learn that this is, in fact, a video that was taken in 2022. You know, almost 4 years back, but somehow this video has been circulating right now, creating some kind of a disturbance amongst the people and hurting religious sentiments. And in fact, what we are getting to learn is that the police have identified this person there, his name is Yarana, and he had in fact this video before, you know, his when he was studying in 10th. And it was shot by his friend there, where it can be seen that Yarana is going inside the temple and lighting a cigarette from the Diya lamp that was placed over there as well. The police and the AP government has taken strict cognizance of this incident and this video that has been going viral. He has been, in fact, arrested by the police, and you know, appropriate sections of the DNS Act has been slapped against him for this video as well. The police are also investigating in the angle as to why, you know, this video has become viral right now. Why, after 4 years, is this video suddenly going viral yet again? Is there some other kind of a twist to this? Is there somebody who's voluntarily going ahead and posting such old videos there, trying to incite religious violence in the state?
0: All right, Apoorva, thank you for those details. So this video is from 2022 that has now gone viral. The big question is also, why has this video suddenly now gone viral? In fact, action has also been taken against the accused in this case. You can see this young man lighting a cigarette. This is a Shiva temple, and he uses the lamp that has been lit in the temple. He uses that to light his cigarette. And this video is from 2022. The government has now taken action, and the cops are also investigating how and why this video has suddenly now gone viral.

And we're getting some breaking news. This is from Wayanad, where the landslide death toll has now mounted to 4. Rescue operations are still underway in Keralam, so rescue operations continue.

0: And now shifting focus to the Ram Mandir Chanda Chori probe that has gathered pace. The blame game has begun over who betrayed the faith of Ram Bhakts. Former Temple Trust General Secretary Champat Rai has now sought to distance himself from the controversy. In his statement to the SIT accessed by India Today, Champat Rai has blamed lapses by bank officials, alleged that housekeeping staff were deployed to count cash, claimed he never signed the operational guidelines, and maintained that trustee Anil Mishra was fully aware of the prescribed protocols. Earlier, breaking his silence on the controversy, he dismissed the allegations against him as false and also said that he would respond to every charge in detail once the SIT submits its final report. Meanwhile, the news is tightening around the accused. Three of them, Lovkush Mishra, Anukalp Mishra and Karunesh Pandey, have been remanded to police custody. They will be questioned today at 10 a.m. The political battle has intensified as well. The Karnataka Congress has demanded the resignations of the Prime Minister, the Home Minister and the Uttar Pradesh Chief Minister on moral grounds, sought a CBI probe into the alleged donation theft and also accused the Temple Trust of shielding its senior functionaries while making lower-level staff the fall guys.
1: आरोप लगाने मात्र से कोई दोषी नहीं हो जाया करता है। एसआईटी जांच करेगी, दूध का दूध पानी का पानी करेगी, जो दोषी होंगे उनको सजा मिलेगी। तो चंपत राय जी ने ठीक ही कहा है, अपनी आत्मा के बल पर कहा होगा कि जब एसआईटी का परिणाम आ जाएगा, जांच पूरी हो जाएगी, तब मैं एक एक बिंदु का उत्तर दूंगा। तो प्रतीक्षा करिए, एसआईटी का रिजल्ट आवे और वो उत्तर दे।
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0: And let's now understand if the temple funds were misused. So 124 crore rupees is the total expenditure under the SIT scrutiny, out of which 113 crore was spent on Ramlala Pran Pratishtha, the grand Pran Pratishtha that happened at the Ram Mandir. 10 crore rupees was spent on the Ram Temple flag hoisting ceremony, which was done by Prime Minister Modi. 83 lakh rupees were spent on first Pratishtha Dwadashi event, and then 43 lakh rupees was spent on arrangements during the Mahakumbh. Remember, there was a huge footfall. A large number of devotees had gathered in Ayodhya as well during the Mahakumbh. And now the lens is if the funds of the Ram Temple were spent correctly during these religious events, or were there any financial irregularities also during these religious events that we told you about. So earlier, India Today's Mario Shakil, in fact, spoke to S. Gurumurthy, the editor of the Tughlaq, to discuss about the need for a more disciplined model of temple trust for the Ram Mandir. Listen in.
4: Mr. Gurumurthy, then tell me about, you know, there are multiple successful models of temple trusts across the country. Do you think the SIT, now there is a need for that model to be adopted at, in, you know, there are multiple successful models of temple trusts across the country. Do you think the SIT, now there is a need for that model to be adopted at, in the context of Ram Temple as well, to fully rebuild public confidence?
5: I am also a systems consultant. You frame a system, the system doesn't take immediate effect. You know, one of the best systems in India available is the Tirupati model. You know, in Tirupati also there were allegations of theft. It was improved from time to time. So there is no system which will immediately take effect. You have to train the people. And you have to ensure that basic honesty is there in the whole ecosystem. But too many things were happening in Ram Temple. Collection, temple construction. And you know, I don't think anyone had time to look into purely the administration and the procedures. There is a lapse. And to that extent, the Ram Janmabhoomi Trust is responsible for not living up to the standards of Ramarajyam. I agree. But to say that something, a scam has happened, there will be a scam only if there is an attempt to protect. Like other cases, nothing has happened. There is nothing. Who says anything has happened? We will not file a police complaint. We will not do anything. Nothing has happened here. Everything is rumor. This is how others do. But here one question is raised. Like in the case of there is nothing. Who says anything has happened? We will not file a police complaint. We will not do anything. Nothing has happened here. Everything is rumor. This is how others do. But here one question is raised. Like in the case of what was done with Sita. Immediately Ram reacted. That is what has happened here. A question was raised. Even the trustees did not know what was happening. SIT came. Even SIT took 13 days to get the first evidence of theft. Why don't you go into it? Police people are trained for this purpose. If SIT takes 13 days to find out the first evidence of a movement, theft movement, what will the trustees do? So the trustees did what they are supposed to do, namely that this has happened, try to recover the money as much as possible, and maybe we will be able to recover everything. But they did not know even the extent of the problem. So that is where probably they went wrong. They should have immediately handed over the case to SIT. Even then, as I told you, SIT took 13 days. It didn't act the next day because it did not have the evidence. Why not the media go through this process to understand how there has been no lapse at all except 6 days?
0: In fact, some more news coming in on the story. Three accused are taken on police remand for detailed questioning in the Ram Mandir donation theft case. Investigation into the alleged donation theft has intensified, with police taking three accused, Anukalp Mishra, Lovkush Mishra and Karunesh Pandey, on remand from jail for detailed interrogation. Investigators will question the accused about the sequence of events, their alleged roles, mutual links and other key aspects related to the alleged theft of temple donations. Now, the police have also said that the custodial interrogation is aimed at uncovering the complete conspiracy and also gathering crucial evidence as the probe into this donation case gathers pace. So that's the latest that's coming in as far as the donation theft case is concerned. The three accused have been taken on police remand for detailed questioning. That will be happening today at around 10 a.m. And these three accused include Anukalp Mishra, Lovkush Mishra and also Karunesh Pandey, who have been taken on remand from jail for the detailed interrogation. Now, investigators will be questioning the accused about the sequence of events, their alleged roles, mutual links and other key aspects related to the alleged theft of the temple donations also. So the police have said that the custodial interrogation is aimed at uncovering the complete conspiracy and also gathering crucial evidence as the probe intensifies. Meanwhile, Champat Rai, the former trust general secretary, has also now broken silence on this entire matter. He has distanced himself, but he has also pointed fingers towards the former trustee. Who is Anil Mishra. He has said that he did not sign these orders, but Anil Mishra is very much involved in signing those orders and those SOPs. So he is also pointing his fingers to Anil Mishra. Now, Anil Mishra is also in the dock. Meanwhile, if you talk about the latest development in the probe, the three accused, which includes Anukalp Mishra, Lovkush Mishra and Karunesh Pandey, have now been taken on police remand for detailed questioning. That will be happening today. Now shifting focus, some more news coming in. Shinde Sena Neta assaults doctor. In fact, he slaps, punches and pushes a doctor. The assault was caught on camera, but no FIR has been filed against the leader. The Sena Corporator's Gundag Gardi is caught on camera. We are showing you the visuals in which you can see him slapping and assaulting the doctor. This entire act was caught on camera, and he even punched and pushed the doctor. As you can see, the Gundagardi, the behavior of, you can see, this is the Shinde Sena Corporator who can be seen slapping, punching the doctor. This is these visuals are from a hospital. This entire assault was caught on camera. And despite this assault, despite him slapping and hitting the doctor, there is no FIR that has been filed against this leader. So there you see. This is the CCTV visual in which you can see the Sena Corporator attacking the doctor, the hospital staff, and in fact, not just the corporator, but also his aides. They are also attacking. The doctors and the hospital staff are being assaulted. And after which, there's a lot of drama that's taking place in Maharashtra. The doctors have gone on a strike after this attack, this assault by the Shinde Sena Corporator. You can see how he's using that register and for hitting the hospital staff, and after which he's slapping and punching, and not just the corporator, but also his aides who are also present over there. And once he starts hitting the hospital staff, the aides also join in, and they also start hitting the staff and the doctors. My colleague Deepesh Tripathi is now joining us with more details on this. Deepesh, what exactly led to this absolutely unacceptable behavior by the corporator and his aides hitting and punching the doctors and the hospital staff?
6: Yes, exactly. The Shiv Sena corporator and his associates assaulted doctor and their staff in the hospital. They are alleging that the known person, their patient, was admitted to that hospital, but doctors had not given them a proper treatment, and due to which he got critical. So, therefore, Ramesh Mathre, the corporator of the government of the Shinde Sena camp, he went to the hospital and he first assaulted the lady doctor. As you can see, Ramesh Mathre hit that lady on the hand when she was talking on the phone. And after that, he started assaulting a male doctor, and his associate, Ramesh Mathre associate, started beating the doctor when he tried to save that lady from Ramesh Mathre and his associates. So definitely, it's a very shocking incident. And right now, no one has arrested in this case. But as we tried to speak to the police, but police are not commenting right now at this moment. They are just stating that our investigation is going on, and we'll do according to what as per the law we have to do.
0: But Deepesh, that's a big question mark, because despite this video clearly showing that how the corporator first even hits the female staff, he first slaps the female staff, then he picks up the register and hits the male hospital staff, and after which the slapping and the punching begins. But despite this hooliganism that is clearly on display, no FIR and no action has been taken against the Sena corporator. Is it because he's from the Shiv Sena?
6: Yes, exactly. Actually, it's a clear-cut evidence, and as you clearly see in the videos that what exactly happened, there is no need to much investigate in this case or to much look for the statement or the evidences in this case. Looking the video, anyone could say that what exactly happened and who is the culprit in it and who is the victim in it. So definitely police is trying to shield the Sena and the corporator, especially as of now. If this would have been a common man, then police might have registered an FIR a long time ago, and they might have arrested them as well. But being a corporator in the government, definitely it's giving Ramesh Mathre a perk, due to which a police is trying to shield Ramesh Mathre, as what we are learning from our sources.
0: All right, Deepesh, thank you for those details. So clear hooliganism, which is on display. The entire assault was caught on camera, and this is not just a common man. This is a Sena corporator, the Shinde Sena corporator, who can be clearly seen even hitting a female hospital staff, after which he hits a male hospital staff, and then not just him, but his aides also join in, and then he and his aides start slapping and punching the hospital staff and the doctors who are present over there. But what's even more shocking is that no action has been taken campaign against this corporator. In fact, what we're learning is that the cops are even trying to shield this corporator, who is from the Shinde Sena. And had it been any other common man, an FIR would have been filed against him. But just because this is a corporator who's from the ruling party in Maharashtra, the Shinde Sena, there's no action, completely zero action that has been taken against him. And in fact, there are also attempts to even shield him. And now shifting focus, a viral video from Madhya Pradesh has put the railways on the spot. The clip allegedly shows the Indore-Mau train being stopped so that the loco pilot could buy samosas from a roadside shop. Locals claim the train regularly halts for a few minutes at the same spot and that this particular stop delayed the service by nearly 10 minutes, almost every time. The video has now gone viral on social media. The railway says that it has taken note of the viral video and ordered an inquiry. Officials say that if it is established that the train was stopped without any operational requirement and the loco pilot left the cabin for personal work, strict action will be taken under railway rules. So clearly, samosas over duty, that is being portrayed in these visuals. Of course, an inquiry has been ordered and action will be taken against the loco pilot if the claims turned out to be true.
7: Banab, leke jao. Ye railway ka staff hai. Ye train rok di inne.
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9: 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And that's the sound of a fraud alert from Wells Fargo flagging a charge for a pricey restaurant in Paris. Considering Claire isn't in Paris right now, that seemed odd to the bank and to Claire. Two taps later, Claire says nope to the charge and Wells Fargo is on the case. However you make money work, Wells Fargo can work with that.
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0: This is the sound of Claire cooking dinner at home. And that's the sound of a fraud alert from Wells Fargo flagging a charge for a pricey restaurant in Paris. Considering Claire isn't in Paris right now, that seemed odd to the bank and to Claire. Two taps later, Claire says nope to the charge and Wells Fargo is on the case. However you make money work, Wells Fargo can work with that.
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3: Tamil Nadu, that there's no question of a national party ever growing beyond them. Even when a Vijay has come in or a DMK is there, the DMK is still decimated, yes, but are they completely out of the political game? 100% no.

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0: Welcome back. We're getting some breaking news. This is regarding a fresh escalation in the West Asia war, with the U.S. conducting fresh strikes on Iran. And we're now showing you the visuals of the exact moment of U.S. strike on the Iranian port city. This is the Bandar Abbas port, which is a strategic port in Iran that has been hit by the United States in the fresh strike. So there you see, this is the exact moment when the U.S. struck the Bandar Abbas port. There was massive fire after U.S. hit this Iranian port. You can see thick plume of smoke, massive fireball as well in these visuals. This is the exact moment of attack. The Iranian port city was under U.S. attack. Now, what U.S. said, that U.S. had cited this as a retaliation to the earlier strikes, the earlier attacks on the vessels, three vessels passing through the Strait of Hormuz, which were attacked by Iran. And these were Qatari and Saudi vessels which were attacked, after which the U.S. has now conducted fresh strikes attacking the Bandar Abbas port. And these are the visuals of the attack, the exact moment of the attack when it hit the Bandar Abbas port. You can see thick plume of smoke. In fact, a huge fireball also visible in these visuals. My colleague Rohit Sharma is now joining us from Washington, D.C. with the latest. Rohit, despite U.S. President Donald Trump saying that U.S. has given a week off to Iran because of the grand funeral procession of Ayatollah Ali Khamenei, what we're witnessing is the completely opposite. We're showing our viewers the visuals of the attack, the strike by the United States carried out on the Bandar Abbas port, which comes despite the ceasefire agreement being in place.
1: Well, I think, you know, he kind of was, you know, it said it that he was, you know, they were giving them some kind of, you know, pause. But the fact that the Americans decided to retaliate, and that's what they're calling it. And then we heard from President Trump today. He's in Turkey attending NATO summit. And he said that, you know, either the U.S. will make a deal or will finish the job. So essentially, I think the U.S. has used this, you know, to send a message to Iran. Trying to say that the strikes are actually responding to the Iranian attacks on the three commercial vehicles that obviously included Saudi and Qatari energy tankers, and giving, you know, sort of a statement that yes, this is a very fragile ceasefire agreement, MOU, and if Iran continues to do something, America does have the right to retaliate, which is what it has done. We do not know, you know, I mean, just going by what President Trump has said, you know, he still wants a deal. We all know he wants a deal. But the fact that, you know, he said, look, you know, if we don't get it, then we're going to finish the job. Now, what does that mean? We still have to wait and watch what President Trump does next.
0: Right. In fact, Rohit, the tensions are clearly now rising in the Strait of Hormuz once again. And we're also seeing the consequences and the repercussions. We're seeing the impact on the oil prices that are once again rising because of these attacks on the vessels passing through the Strait of Hormuz.
1: Yeah, and look, you know, this is again happening in that 60-day ceasefire that was announced, you know, not too long ago by the U.S. and the Iranians, and signed by both countries, guaranteed by the Pakistanis. But we all knew it was going to be fragile. If you go back to the statements, you know, even that J.D. Vance had released at that point in time, he said, you know, we'll have to see if we can work these things out. But I think the U.S. is still maintaining the fact that the Iranians attacked three commercial vessels first, and we are doing this as a retaliation. Although there are certain reports emerging that, you know, some people are calling this as a punishment to Iran, to keep them on track and not let them have, you know, any kind of leeway. And I think it, from an American perspective, the Iranians did cross a line, and America had no choice but to retaliate. And it was obviously more than what Iran must have anticipated. So this was, again, you know, 60-day ceasefire. We knew, everybody anticipated something of this could sort of happen, and it's finally happened. Now, there's also the understanding that the U.S. military and, you know, and CENTCOM are not going to do this unless Iran provokes them, and that's the understanding that we have right now. But again, you know, this thing changes, you know, with whatever President Trump wants to do. He has said on the record that he either wants to get this deal done or finish the job, which may mean many things depending on who you ask in the administration.
0: All right, Rohit, thank you for getting us all those details. We'll keep coming back to you for more updates on the story. It remains to be seen how Iran responds to this fresh strike carried out by the United States, which it calls as retaliatory strikes to the attacks that were carried out on the three vessels passing through the Strait of Hormuz. So clearly, the tensions are once again escalating between the United States and Iran. With that, it's a wrap on this bulletin. Thank you for watching India Today. More news and updates will continue on the other side.
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0: This is the sound of Claire cooking dinner at home. And that's the sound of a fraud alert from Wells Fargo flagging a charge for a pricey restaurant in Paris. Considering Claire isn't in Paris right now, that seemed odd to the bank and to Claire. Two taps later, Claire says nope to the charge and Wells Fargo is on the case. However you make money work, Wells Fargo can work with that.
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3: Doctor, what does sudden intense exercise do to you? How is it dangerous without prior screening?
4: If somebody has a pre-existing blockage in the coronary arteries, if somebody has thickening of the heart muscle called hypertrophic cardiomyopathy, when these people exercise and push the heart rate over 130, 150, 170, at that time, they trigger some electrical impulses. That leads to a malignant electrical problem called ventricular fibrillation, which results in sudden cardiac arrest. Okay. And the only way you can get them out is by giving an electric shock.
3: Okay. What are the warning signs during exercise that shouldn't be ignored? I mean, getting these palpitations, sweating and feeling, you know, anxious or maybe even uncomfortable, that usually is seen as something that is normal, isn't it, doctor?
4: See, first of all, don't wait for the symptoms. If you are going for an extreme sport, please get the test done, even if you have no symptoms. That's the most important thing. The second thing is, any uncomfortable feeling above the belt.
3: Okay.
4: Every Indian should assume it is coming from the heart and get the test done.
3: Okay.
4: You shouldn't think that it is due to indigestion, due to the fish you ate previous day, or some of those excuses. No. You should always say that if I have any uncomfortable feeling when I am exerting, it can be chest pain, it can be shoulder pain, throat pain, back pain. It can present in many which ways.
3: Okay. Even back pain could be a symptom of a cardiac arrest?
4: Huge number of people complain of back pain on exertion. Yes.

0: His 8-year-old Ibrar have been charged with the murder of the Khalistani separatist Hardeep Singh Nijjar. And now shifting focus to the West Bengal Baruipur alleged rape and murder case. One of the accused in Baruipur rape case has been killed in an encounter. That's the big update that is coming in. Prabhas Mondal, the accused in the Baruipur rape and murder case, has been killed in a police encounter. While the crime scene was being reconstructed, he attempted to snatch a weapon from the police and opened fire at them. In retaliation, the police fired back, striking Prabhas. He was declared dead at the hospital. At around 12:45 a.m. today, Baruipur police, along with the team, they went with accused Prabhas Mondal for the reconstruction of the crime in the place of occurrence in Suryapur under Baruipur police station. And just before initiating the reconstruction of the crime in Suryapur, the accused Prabhas Mondal snatched the arm of the police personnel and fired one round on the team and tried to run away from the spot. And during return firing from police side, the accused was injured and then he was shifted to the Baruipur hospital, where the attending doctor declared him dead. My colleague Indrajit Kundu is now joining us with more details on this. Indrajit, a big update coming in as far as the Baruipur rape and murder case is concerned. We're learning that the accused, one of the accused, has been killed in an encounter. Give us more details.
1: Well, that's right. You know, what we are hearing is that the police was trying to reconstruct the entire incident, and that's why he was taken to the area, the crime spot, where in Suryapur, in Baruipur police district, when this incident took place late last night. We are told that just before the police was trying to initiate the entire reconstruction at the place of occurrence, one of the accused, Prabhas Mondal, was taken there, and when he was taken there at that point in time, he tried to snatch the firearm from one of the police personnel and fired one round, is what we are told, on the police team, and tried to run away from the spot. It was during that time when the police had to resort to counter firing, in which Prabhas Mondal was injured. He was then shifted to the Baruipur hospital, where doctors, when they attended him, they declared him dead. So a sensational twist, one can say, in the Baruipur rape and murder case that has now taken place. And this comes right on a day after, if one can say, after the chief minister visited the location, held a meeting at the SP's office and met the family members. Remember, the chief minister had given stern instructions to the police that no perpetrator would be left, and there would be stern action that would be initiated. And therefore, the police had, in fact, arrested the main accused, Ananda Shardar, just the day before. Prabhas was also arrested 2 days back, and he was produced before court.
0: Right.
1: And he was given 14 days police custody remand.
0: All right, Indrajit, thank you for those details on the latest development. So that's the latest in Baruipur rape and murder case. We're learning that the accused, Prabhas Mondal, has been killed in an encounter. He was being taken to the incident spot for the recreation of the crime, and that's when he tried to snatch one of the weapons from the police team, and that is when they shot him, and he was then taken to a hospital. He was injured. He was taken to the hospital, where he was eventually declared dead. And let me now go across to Abha Bakaya of Business Today TV with all the updates of the markets in this business show. Abha, over to you.
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0: Morning, you're with us here on Business Today. I'm Abha Bakai. Let's take you through the top stories at this hour. Brent crude surged nearly 5% overnight, crossing $75 a barrel after fresh U.S. strikes on Iran escalated tensions in the Strait of Hormuz. Renewed geopolitical risks have raised concerns over global oil supplies, pushing crude prices sharply higher. Wall Street ended lower as investors trimmed exposure to AI stocks while rising oil prices and lingering West Asia tensions weighed on sentiment. Investors also awaited the Fed minutes. U.S. futures were flat while Asian markets traded mixed in early deals. FIIs extended their buying streak to the third straight session, purchasing Indian equities worth 393 crore rupees on the 7th of July, even as Sensex and Nifty snapped a four-day winning run. DIIs turned net sellers, offloading shares worth 383 crore rupees. The centre has exercised the full green shoe option and Cochin Shipyard's offer for sale after the institutional and non-retail portion was subscribed 3.52 times on day one. The stake sale now stands at 5.04% of the company's equity, with the retail bidding window opening today. Inspira Global has completed the acquisition of a controlling stake in Restaurant Brands Asia through Lenexis Foodworks. Following the transaction, including a fresh capital infusion and open offer, Inspira now holds a 41.78% stake. And the currency this morning opening at 95.17 to the dollar versus 94.97. So around that 95 mark, it is persistent there while it continues to try and climb back up. It's slipping 20 paise this morning at opening. Precious metals seeing a weak start. MCX gold down 300 rupees at 1.45 lakhs per 10 gram. And silver opening 400 rupees lower. That's at 2.3 lakhs per kilo. Joining us this morning, we've got Shailendra Bhatnagar and Ajay Bagga with us. Ajay, very good to have you with us, as always. Let me first get your take on the markets. Geopolitical risks, for the most part, have been, I think, assumed to have perhaps taken a back seat, even though we continue to hear some tremors there. We're awaiting the Fed minutes, and back home, Q1 updates have been kicking in, and they're looking pretty optimistic.
1: Yeah, absolutely. The operational updates have been good. We were hoping that the FPI selling peak has been reached. And as the FPI selling converts into moderate selling, we could see Indian markets finally catching up. Now, this morning, the geopolitical risk has come front and center. Along with the dollar going up, the dollar index is 101.11. So the dollar going up, crude going up, and geopolitical risk rising, that normally leads to FPI selling. So today you can expect, we are expecting a gap down, of course, but you could see some more FPI selling. So the progress of the last 15-20 days, to some extent, that has got muted. Now, a lot will depend on, is there any follow-up action between US and Iran, or it gets limited to a skirmish. So we have to wait and watch. Unfortunately, we are price takers. As far as the geopolitical risk goes, you can't do much, but there will be short buildups today in the markets based on what is happening. And crude is signaling that all is not well on the geopolitical front.
0: Okay, just following up on that, Ajay, and talking about FII flows particularly, and we've seen banking stocks continue to be tepid in terms of the kind of movement we've seen on them. Given that we're still not seeing FIIs return to the markets with full conviction, do you see that turning for any other factors other than perhaps what we're seeing on yields? Because if that's the case, then of course all eyes will be on the Fed meet.
1: Yeah, see, overall on the Fed meet, our thesis is no interest rate hike this year and some minor cuts in 2027. So we are not expecting hikes as such. Again, if you look at Kevin Warsh's statements, he has been saying he needs more data. And the expectation is with the crude oil prices coming down from $98. They had gone sub 70. Now again today it's 76. As far as Brent goes, the Murban, Dubai, Oman, physical deliveries are still at 68, 69. So this is the September Brent that we are looking at, the September future that is reflecting geopolitical risk as being heightened. But overall, if you look at physical deliveries, they're quite okay. So we are not looking at a Fed rate hike, especially in an election year. A Trump nominee will not go in for a hike. So there, we are not too worried. On the FPI front, we are expecting that come September, we will see $50 to $70 billion of FCNRB inflows into the Indian banking system. That will help credit. Credit costs are low. Credit growth has been good. Deposit growth is scrambling to keep up. They have to raise rates, which will lead to NIM compression on the margin to some extent. But overall, the FCNRB will help the banks that can raise those $50 to $70 billion. So banks remain our top pick, especially the private sector banks, the top four or five. I would say they are well positioned. A lot of selling of the FPIs is done with, and that will help, you know, as they go into the second quarter, their growth will start coming in. So expecting better results going ahead,
0: right.
1: First quarter might be muted given what has been happening in the markets.
0: All right. Well, U.S. President Donald Trump, let's just touch upon some of the latest updates coming in from him as well. He has claimed he was testing NATO allies during the Iran conflict and says he was disappointed with their response. He's also suggested differences with some allies over the Strait of Hormuz. Listen in.
2: I was very disappointed with NATO, and frankly, if it weren't held in Turkey, where my friend happens to be a very strong leader, a very strong person, it's possible that I wouldn't have attended. I felt I had to attend because of the fact that, you know, I know he's gone all out. It was a big thing to have NATO come to Turkey or any place else. It's a big thing. But we weren't treated well because we did something in Iran. We don't need anybody's help. I didn't even want their help. But before I asked, they said they wouldn't be there.
0: Geopolitics continuing to remain on the surface there, not completely out the window. Oil back on the up move this morning. Now, we've also had, of course, just a few seconds to go to market opening. So before I move on to the next story, let's take a look at how we're shaping up for the day. 139 points in pre-open and on opening ticks. Let's take a look at whether or not we are seeing pretty much that level. Yes, about 160 points down, 0.6% on the Nifty. Not a pretty start this morning, but remember, we have seen a good, strong up move over the last few sessions, and we're still trending around the 24,268 mark. IT is steady this morning, a bit of a defensive play, I would call it. Autos down about 0.8%. And let's take a look at some of the others. Banks and financial services, as expected, also trending weaker. Pharma, again, a little bit more defensive, is up about 0.3% right now. Let's take a look at the individual gainers and losers as well. I think realty, metal, some of these pockets, the markets are choosing to stay away after enormous run-ups. On the individual side, ONGC up, of course, on those crude prices. Dr. Reddy's, Infosys, so pharma, IT, as we discussed. Gains are capped just about 0.5% or so, and IT pretty much across the board seeing marginal gains this morning. On the downside, we've got banks and financials, as well as the likes of a BEL, perhaps some profit booking coming in there on that one. And also Asian Paints, Aisha, Hero, so auto, so discretionary, really. Taking a bit of a punch this morning. Hero, again, down a little over 1%. Geofin and Reliance also pulling down the index this morning. The VIX is up about 5%. So definitely a lot more volatility that we've seen in the last few sessions. And let me also bring in Shell on this point to see what else he's tracking on opening ticks. Shell, good morning.
3: Good morning, Abha, and a very warm welcome to Ajay ji. As always, it's such a pleasure listening to his views. VIX is now rearing up its head, Abha. What you see is 11.87. Remember, somewhere in April, VIX was at 28. So volatility back into the market, weak rupee and strong oil is what is impacting us. Look at Naukri, look at ITDC, and look at the pharma space. So what we've highlighted in the morning is that the internet space will be abuzz with gains. Tourism should do well, which it is. And of course, very, very strong gains likely in pharma. So the market is defensive. Pharma, healthcare and IT indices are in the green. Advanced decline is terrible. 700 shares in the green versus 1900 in the red. We look at the Nifty testing 24,300 today. If it goes below, that's a bit of a problem. But this is still a buy on dip market. Abha.
0: All right. Well, InfoEdge is moving on Q1 updates. It's got a 14% increase in standalone billings to 737 crore rupees and strong growth in, of course, the core recruitment arm as well as the real estate businesses. So that's looking pretty decent. You know, Ajay, Q1 updates have been pretty much on track. You mentioned they may be muted, but right now we've actually seen pretty solid numbers. Trent was punished yesterday, but that was, you know, just a marginal miss on estimates. Otherwise, they're definitely continuing to see growth, for example. So across the board, so far, we've not seen, you know, too many disappointments. I mean, I know it's early, but so far.
1: Yeah, no, banking and NBFC numbers have been pretty good. Operational updates have been pretty decent. Public sector banks, the deposit growth has been muted. So there is a problem on the credit deposit ratio. So for them to grow credit, they have to buck up the deposits. Some CASA ratios have come down for some of the private sector banks. So you saw the reaction in the market on that because then the cost of funding goes up. Overall, if you see FMCG results have been pretty good. What is troubling the market is, say, take retail, for example, where the growth was marginally lower than anticipation because the pricing was to perfection. The valuations were very high. So if you don't show growth, then the market punishes. That's what happened on the retailer. It's not that the numbers were bad per se, but the growth was lacking as the market had anticipated. So that's what's really happening. First quarter, I think, will be not that great. It won't be as bad as anticipated, say, in April. But the oil and the other input costs will definitely have an impact on margins in the broader industry. So we have to wait for the manufacturing margins to come out, the automobile margins. Volumes have been good, but what have been the margins is what we'll have to look out for. I think those two things. Then IT, we're not anticipating much growth per se. So more the guidance. First quarter is normally a quarter of consolidation in IT. You really don't see much happening. So we'll have to wait and watch. The IT bellwethers will give us an idea of what's coming and whether enterprise AI application orders are coming through or are anticipated. I think that will be a very big question for the entire IT sector.
0: All right. I mean, you know, IT has gone through quite a bit of a churn, Ajay. So would you, you know, we've got very conflicting views coming in with, you know, a pocket that says it's still a fundamental bet and stick to it, defensive, not going anywhere. And another pocket that is that says it's incredibly structurally weak and that some of the announcements or the adaptation towards AI is going to take much longer.
1: You know, that remains the big question. So if you go by the IT heads, they are quite sanguine, they are quite optimistic, but the order flows have not come in. So the end use cases have been put out. They have lakhs of cases available by industry, but we are not seeing the order flows right now. The second thing is the cost of the AI. We have seen even mega tech companies like Tesla cutting down the amount of AI spend that their departments can do, because the what has happened is a lot of AI tokens are being used agents are being created, but the revenue flow through is not happening. So a lot of companies are cutting back on the amount they are allowing their engineers to experiment with AI. So can our IT companies step in there and create an environment where AI is implemented, but at a justifiable cost for companies? That is the end use we are looking out for. We don't have clear answers right now on that. And even MNC IT services, you have seen how the last time I was with you, I had spoken about June 18th being very important because of the Accenture numbers. And you saw what happened post those numbers. So that is what we might be sitting for. Our IT companies are still 20-30% more expensive than comparable MNC companies. So valuation-wise, we have come down a lot, but still not fully justifiable if only the old models are working. And finally, they are very under-owned, not much selling left. That's the good thing. So their contrarian bets are coming that if and when the turnaround comes, these will really take off. And if they can deliver on the enterprise AI solutions part, they can really take off. So there is some contrarian buying from domestics, but FIs still remain quite wary of our IT services companies.
0: All right. That's on IT. I just want to bring up Orchid Pharma, just marking it for you. A big move on this one. It's news-based. It's a licensing and supply agreement with a company in Russia. So that's possibly what's driving the counter on your screen. We'll just bring it up in a minute. Shail, what else are you picking up this morning?
3: Well, Abha, I'm looking at the green tick in a weak market. IndSwift Labs is doing very well, 6% higher. 6 crores worth of shares have been traded. There's a 5% circuit on ITDC, but that's the tourism play that's happening. We have strength in Naukri, which we've already marked, 256 crores. 262 crores. I'm looking at the volume, which is really, really good. And of course, you have strength in Saskin Technologies, 3.3% higher. Amongst new highs, there is a strength which is coming into Bimetal Bearings, 3.4% higher, 690. You have strength in Cient DLM. This is the EMS space, 2.2% higher, 548. And of course, there is Lupin, Gland Pharma, Torrent, and JB Chemicals Pharma. These four pharma stocks which are there every day as record highs. Abha.
0: Pharma seems to be completely the way to go in an otherwise, risk on market. But given the geopolitical scenario, as well as I think continued strength in some of the pharma and healthcare, as well as diagnostic names, we are continuing to see movement there. Now, Union Minister Hardeep Singh Puri has clarified that there's no proposal to fast-track E25 fuel. He says the government is conducting tests and will decide on the next steps only after reviewing the findings and consulting stakeholders. Listen in.
4: There is some misrepresentation allowed. Controversy to dekhiye, there are 20 crore two-wheelers on the road. There are 20 lakh four-wheelers using that fuel on the road. There are the automobile manufacturers. There are the people who service the cars. They all say there is no difficulty. Now, why this sudden interest? Look, we have been on E15 for the last 3.5 years. We have been on E20 since April of last year. So April 25 to April 26 is already 1 year. Then we are already another 5 months after that. If it is somebody suggesting that hum jaldi se E25 ja rahe, are, we have made it clear, we are doing tests. Those tests will take time. Once the reports of those tests are in, we will evaluate those. Then we will talk to the stakeholders.
0: All right, Ajay, you know, energy-related counters have also been fairly attractive to buyers right now, and they have very much, been buzzing, not today, of course, but otherwise. Would you also be looking at the energy theme, given, of course, the quest to find new resources?
1: Definitely. The big lesson from the US-Iran war is energy security is national security. So there are multiple drivers behind this. So anybody who can solve for energy security, be it renewables, be it EVs, be it battery storage, be it any suppliers into the entire power grid, I think all will do well. And that's a global phenomena. We are seeing that across the world, that energy security companies, be it renewables, be it EV, all these companies are doing well. And we expect them to do quite well in India. Having said that, the coal will also do well. The coal plants will also do well. So there is no substitution. If you look at China, for example, they have been building huge build-outs of their nuclear power, but still it's 1.5% of their total power capacity. So we see all these announcements of micro nuclear and all, and we get excited on those companies. The big giant sitting in the room is going to remain coal for a very long time, at least next 15-20 years. Coal is not going anywhere, so coal will also do well, but renewables have a good story backing them, and energy security overall we'll see a lot of backing from the government as well. Like coal gasification, they are putting down 37,000 crores. So any company which we can find on that will do well.
0: All right. We'll leave it there. Ajay Jal, thanks so much for joining us this morning. We'll, of course, be back with you at market closing. Keep an eye. We are 160-odd points lower today. Crude back on the boil. But so far, nothing to worry about. Just keeping an eye on the ball. Thanks so much for watching.
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0: Welcome back. You're watching The Burning Question on India Today. And right now we're getting some breaking news. This is regarding the Wayanad landslide. Was it a man-made tragedy that killed three people? And the Wayanad tunnel tragedy is now under scanner. Official warning on disaster ignored. That is the big question as far as this tragedy in which four people have been killed is concerned. District collector had flagged risk. Kerala minister links slide to excavated soil. Opposition calls it a man-made disaster, not nature fury. In fact, unscientific debris dumping, loose earth is what is being looked at. Contractor has denied any safety or technical lapses. Probe is now underway to ascertain the cause of the landslide. And the deadly landslide raises some very tough questions.
1: നമ്മളൊരു കൺസ്ട്രക്ഷൻ ചെയ്യുമ്പോൾ അത് അതിന്റെ ആക്ച്വൽ ആയിട്ടുള്ള പ്ലാനും പ്രൊഫൈലൊക്കെ വെച്ചിട്ടാണ് നമ്മൾ ചെയ്യുന്നത്. അപ്പം അവിടം വരെയാണ് പി ഡബ്ല്യു ഡിയിലെ ലാൻഡ് ഉള്ളത്. അവിടം വരെ നമ്മൾ എക്സ്ട്രീം 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
0: In fact, India Today is reporting right from the landslide spot. My colleague Shibimol KG is now joining us from Wayanad, from the tragedy site. Shibimol, contrary to what the Keralam government is claiming that this was a man-made disaster and has blamed the tunnel project to be the cause, the contractor denies any lapses. The contractor is saying that there were no lapses or any irregularities that caused this tragedy.
3: Well, exactly. That's what he was saying. He says that, you know, this was not a man-made disaster because the blame put on the construction company was that the mud was accumulated at one region and that was the reason this landslide took place. But what he's saying is that the landslide took place 10 to 12 meters above this place, above this point where the mud was accumulated. 10 to 12 meters is not really a far distance or big distance. He says that construction and the fact that the mud was accumulated was not the reason behind the landslide. They have submitted their version to the minister's concern and they will clarify what the construction company says. They came and took stock of the situation here. The government's original agreement, contracting agreement, is with the Konkan Railways, and the Konkan Railways had given a subcontract to Dilip Construction Company and they were in charge of the construction that took place. Now, ministers here, two ministers are taking stock of the situation along with district collector. Now, post that, they will be, telling us where the rescue operations stand, how many people are missing. The last figure that the Wayanad SP gave was three dead and five people missing. This is the official data that still stands. But, you know, it's been raining for a very long time and that's been a major concern for the rescue operators to continue with the rescue activities. Now there's no mist. I want to show you that contract wall. Right next to that contract wall was where this mud was accumulated, mud was put, and it was from there that this landslip took place because there was no way the water could flow from that side to, from that side, and because of this mud accumulated, and that's how this landslip took place is what we are learning. The rescue operations is taking place in four zones with NDRF, RRF, Kerala Police and Fire Force personnel. Forces are involved in rescue operations to find out these five people missing as of now. We'll need to know if there are more people missing, but as of now, the numbers is five is what the government says.
0: All right, Shibimol, thank you for those details right from the ground. We'll keep coming back to you for more updates on the relief and rescue operations as well. And as of now, let's take a look at the negligences that have been raised by the Keralam government that, according to the government, triggered this disaster in which three people have lost their lives. So unscientific earth dumping near the site is what led to this tragedy. Excavated earth dumped at the site. Heavy rains destabilized the dumped soil. And the construction company, Dilip Buildcon, is now under fire. And the debris crashed down on the workers, as can be also seen in the viral video, which was caught on CCTV. And the post-rain warnings were ignored, completely ignored. The site lies in ecologically sensitive zone. So these are the big questions also, that this excavation was done in an ecologically sensitive zone. This development work, this tunnel project was underway in an ecologically sensitive zone. And what we're also learning is that as per the Kerala government, that there were warnings also which were clearly ignored. So just when Wayanad was beginning to heal from one of the darkest tragedies in its history, disaster has struck once again. At least three people have been killed and several are feared trapped after a massive landslide hit an under-construction tunnel project. Dramatic CCTV footage captures the terrifying moment the hillside gave way, with a bystander making a miraculous escape as tons of mud came crashing down. 25 families have been shifted to relief shelters. Chief Minister V.D. Satheeshan has been closely monitoring the rescue operation and is scheduled to visit the disaster site at 1 p.m. today. Even as rescue efforts continue, the Keralam government has pinned the blame on the tunnel project contractor, alleging that huge mounds of excavated soil were not cleared despite repeated warnings. Ministers have termed the incident as a man-made disaster. Now, the tragedy comes barely 2 years after the catastrophic 2024 Wayanad landslide that claimed nearly 300 lives, once again raising troubling questions about construction practices and environmental safety in the ecologically fragile Western Ghats.
2: Rescue operation started early yesterday also. We have recovered three bodies yesterday. And we have received information that five more are missing, and we are concentrating on the missing people right now. We have cleared the road here, and the road is vehicle worthy now. And the whole rescue team is here. The administration is here, and we have all the equipments, and we are using the service of cadaver dogs also. Cadaver dogs are here. It's going on. We have NDRF, RRF, Fire Force team, and we have our local police also. We have trained people there.
4: It is not a natural landslide. It is a man-made slide is happened. We have already given direction in the meeting and also in writing by the district collector and also by the department. Very correct instruction given to the Konkan Railway. With regard to this, there is a chance of slide. We clearly mentioned this and took immediate actions against this happening, but never did. That is a serious situation. The NDRF team consisting of 30 persons from Wayanad and also from Kozhikode already directed to rush to the location and already on the way. And why not? The team is about reach, and the district collector is monitoring in person. She is there. I, along with Mr. Revenue Minister, Mr. AP Anil Kumar, now going to visit the place and coordinate the rescue efforts and all.
5: വാസ്തവത്തിൽ നേരത്തെ തന്നെ മണ്ണ് മാറ്റണമെന്നുള്ള തീരുമാനം എടുത്തതായിരുന്നു. മണ്ണ് മാറ്റാതിരുന്നതിന്റെ കാരണം കമ്പനി അതിന്റെ മറുപടി പറയണം. ജില്ലാ കളക്ടർ മായി ബന്ധപ്പെട്ട് ജില്ലാ കളക്ടർ തന്നെ എഴുതി 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
6: I think now it is perfectly under the control of the state government. If they need more forces, expertise, then they will definitely ask for it. And that is always there, assured.
7: Assistance for people?
6: Definitely. It's a responsibility. It is. It's not service or help. It is a responsibility.
0: And we have now some more breaking news coming in from Mumbai, where another tree crashes down. And you can see the tree falls on a man in Mumbai, and the Mumbai man falls on the road unconscious. The bleeding man was rescued and he was then rushed to the hospital. So amid heavy rainfall and wind, a tree branch fell on a man, Adesh Gaikar, who had travelled from Virar to come to his office. He became unconscious and fell on road, as you can see in these visuals, bleeding profusely from head. And his colleagues and the police then took him to the hospital. My colleague Vidya is now joining us with more details on this. Vidya, clearly no lessons learned even after three deaths due to tree falling incidents, and now another incident being reported from Mumbai in which after the falling of a tree, a man was injured and was bleeding.
3: In fact, we are really at the spot. We were actually right here outside the Andheri subway where the water had been locked, and Mumbai police officials were on standby to ensure that no one really goes into the subway when it is inundated, waterlogged. At that time, this person, braving the entire rain, he was just walking from here when this part of the branch, if I can just show you, that just fell on him. His colleagues managed to escape who were walking with him. It right fell on his head, and that's where you can see the BMC officials acted swiftly. They have cut down the branches, ensured that the road is safe for people to travel in. They are waiting here with their large cutters and with ropes and everything. They are waiting here to ensure that they are here to check what really happened. Sir, aap BMC se hain.
7: मैं जस्ट अभी देखने के लिए आया हूँ.
3: Cooper
7: Hospital.
3: Cooper Hospital. So, sir, but what about the trees? The way the branches just fell, this person was just going to office.
7: That is what actually I am taking the update from the concerned tree officer. Actually, if you see, the tree is in the private premises. I am just checking.
3: Okay. But then, sir, if the tree falls on the pavement, on people walking by, it will still be difficult for the people to walk by. Well, they're deep in discussion, as you can see. Of course, they are blaming the fact that this tree is in a private property and so probably not their dig, but they're looking into probably the loopholes that one can really consider for the bureaucracy to really involve themselves in. As of now, as the subway is clear, as he mentioned, that the person who was traveling, who's been injured in this, is right now recuperating at the Cooper Hospital.
0: All right, Vidya, thank you for those details. So a man has been injured. In fact, he was bleeding because of falling of a tree branch in Mumbai. This is another such incident being reported from Mumbai amid heavy rainfall. And now BMC officials are on the spot and they are taking stock of the situation, and action will be taken. In fact, the tree cutting process will also now begin in that area. And now shifting focus, we're getting some breaking news. The U.S. Federal Bureau of Investigation reveals Operation Hardball raid images. The global crackdown on the Bishnoi gang. Coordinated raids across United States, Canada and also Europe. Dozens of search and arrest warrants have been executed. 37 accused targeted in this FBI-led operations. And FBI targets the transnational crime networks. Huge haul of drugs, that thousands of kgs of drugs, guns and illicit cash have been seized in this investigation, in this crackdown, which has been named Operation Hardball. And now the images have also been released by the U.S. FBI. Remember, the U.S. Federal Bureau of Investigation led this crackdown on the Bishnoi gang. It was coordinated raids across the United States, Canada and Europe, and dozens of search and arrest warrants were executed. 24 people have been arrested, 37 accused targeted in FBI-led operations. The FBI has targeted the transnational crime network. So huge haul of drugs, which involves approximately 1,000 kgs of cocaine, heroin have been seized. Guns and illicit cash have also been seized in this crackdown. So this is Operation Hardball that was led by the U.S. FBI, the Federal Bureau of Investigation. In fact, the U.S. prosecutors have also charged Lawrence Bishnoi and his close aide Goldie Brar for the killing of Khalistani separatist Hardeep Singh Nijjar in Canada. Remember, the killing of Hardeep Singh Nijjar is what led to the sour ties between India and Canada the former Prime Minister of Canada, Justin Trudeau, blaming India for the killing of Hardeep Singh Nijjar. And now the U.S. prosecutors have charged the Lawrence Bishnoi and Goldie Brar, his close aide, for the killing of Hardeep Singh Nijjar. And now, in fact, thousands of kgs of cocaine and other drugs, including heroin, were also recovered during this crackdown, and arms and cash were also seized by the US FBI in these coordinated raids. So this action was taken on the organized crime networks. These are the transnational organized crime networks, and including the Bishnoi gang. Let's take a look at the gang and action against whom the action has been taken. So Lawrence Bishnoi, he's the Bishnoi gang leader. He has been imprisoned in India. He's the most wanted in the United States, and he's currently lodged inside the Sabarmati jail in India. Then comes Satinderjeet Singh. He's also a part of the Bishnoi gang, North American head. So he's the North American head of the Bishnoi gang. Then comes Rohit Godara, who's the Bishnoi gang's European leader. And next is Sukhrat Singh Kang, who is the Bishnoi lieutenant. So these are the Bishnoi gang members who are under the scanner, including Lawrence Bishnoi and the other team members who are heads of different branches of this gang, including the Europe branch and also the North American branch. And let's also understand this entire crackdown, which was also on the Dhanda gang. So this involves Ravinder Singh Dhanda, who's an international drug distribution network operator. And then comes Jaskarn Bagri, who is a drug smuggler. It also includes Gurtej Singh Smug, who's also a drug smuggler. This is as per the United States. So this is these are the people on whom this crackdown was done by the US FBI. This includes the Bishnoi gang and also the Dhanda gang. Then this was also done on the Bhagwanpuria gang, and which includes Jaggu Bhagwanpuria. And we already told you about the Bishnoi gang and the Dhanda gang, and this was also carried out on the Bhagwanpuria gang, which of which Bhagwanpuria is part of this gang. So this was named as Operation Hardball, which was led by the US FBI. Some more breaking news coming in. Top Lashkar commander Zakir Ghanai killed. Major blow to Lashkar terror network. Security forces neutralized top Lashkar operative. High-value terrorist killed in Shopian. So top Lashkar commander Zakir Ghanai has been killed in Shopian encounter. Body recovered today from Shopian. And the dead body with weapon of one killed terrorist, whose name is Zakir Ghanai, has been recovered after 4 days of encounter in Shopian. And this body was found, and it was found in Shopian after 4 days of encounter with weapon. And two terrorists were captured in CCTV in Shopian on Saturday. An encounter started on the same day. And after 4 days, now the body of the top Lashkar commander Zakir Ghanai, who was killed in this encounter, the body has finally been recovered today from Shopian. And the security forces had neutralized him on Saturday. So it's a major blow to the Lashkar terror network. That's the big breaking news that's coming in from Jammu and Kashmir, where there was where the security forces neutralized the top Lashkar operative Zakir Ghanai on Saturday. And after 4 days of his encounter, now his body has been recovered in Shopian. So this, he was a high-value terrorist who has been now killed in Shopian encounter. My colleague Ashraf Wani is now joining us with more details on this. Ashraf, after 4 days of encounter, Zakir Ghanai's body has been finally recovered in Shopian. Give us more details.
8: Yes, absolutely, Anjali. This is a major success for the security forces in the Kashmir Valley. Particularly, the security forces were headhunting for the Zakir Ghanai for the last 2 years after the Pahalgam terror attack, when his name surfaced in the NIA probe that he was one of the local terrorists who guided the Pakistani terrorists in the Baisaran Valley, where the massacre of the tourists was carried out by the Pakistani terrorists. Those were also killed, but Zakir Ghanai was at large. He was the main handler of Lashkar Taiba in the South Kashmir. He hails from the Kulgam, and today, after 4 days of encounter on Saturday, his body with the arms and ammunition has been finally recovered from the scout shed in the Chanpora area of the Shopian, where that encounter Rajit on Saturday after capturing two terrorists in the CCTV footage by army. So the body has been now taken in the custody by the district police line in Shopian for more investigations and recoveries from the Kislan Lashkar Command.
0: All right, Ashraf, thank you for those details. A big blow to Lashkar Terror Network in Jammu and Kashmir as the Lashkar-e-Toyba terrorist Zakir Ghanei has been killed. He was killed on Saturday, and now after 4 days of the encounter by the security forces, his body has also been recovered in Shopian. With that, it's a wrap on this bulletin. Thank you for watching India Today. More news and updates will continue on the other side.
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Very good morning, viewers. You're watching India Today, and this hour we bring to you India's agenda with me, Shriya Kundu. We'll be tracking all the top stories of the day with the latest updates right here. But before that, let's quickly first take a look at the headlines. Bengal rape and murder accused killed in encounter. Cops say rapist snatched the gun and tried to flee. Bengal police gunned down rapist during the crime scene recreation. Wayanad tunnel tragedy under scanner. District collector had flagged risk. Kerala ministers links lie to the excavated soil. Opposition calls it a man-made disaster, not nature's fury. Another tree crashes down in Mumbai. Tree falls on the main, on a particular man in Mumbai. I beg your pardon. Man falls on the road unconscious. India Today helps rescue of the bleeding man from the very accident site. It's Sena Corporator's Gunda Act slams and punches and pushes the doctor. Neta misbehaves with female staff. Doctors across the state go on strike. Assault on camera, but no FIR filed yet. From the international arena, it's the FBI's biggest global sweep on gangs. Targets India-linked gangs of Bishnoi. US crackdown, Lawrence Bishnoi network in dock. 1,000 kg cocaine, heroin, cash and firearms have been seized so far. The US strikes Bandar Abbas port in Iran. US strikes after Iran attacked three vessels in the Strait of Hormuz. Iran's defense system surveillance mechanism have all been hit.

0: ties that we see and re-strengthen the ties that we see, the cultural ties between Indonesia and India. Now, what we see on camera is the Prime Minister Modi and Subianto en route iconic temple. Prime Minister Modi is to launch the Prambanan Temple project, and India is to help in the restoration of temple as well. This, in fact, forms one of the crucial parts of the Prime Minister's trip to Indonesia itself, and it shows the bond homie that's shared between the two on display at large. Prime Minister Narendra Modi and President Subianto will be visiting the Prambanan Temple to launch a conservation project, and the initiative highlights India and Indonesia's shared civilizational heritage under New Delhi's Act East Outreach. India and Indonesia have exchanged a letter of intent for an India-backed conservation and restoration project at the historic Prambanan Temple Complex in Yogyakarta, which is, remember, UNESCO World Heritage Site already. The exchange, of course, took place on Tuesday following talks between Prime Minister Narendra Modi and Indonesian President Subianto. And the two leaders reaffirmed their commitment to deepening the ties that already exist. And it's a comprehensive strategic partnership that the two nations share. So to just strengthen that further at this given point, we see them promoting a peaceful, stable and prosperous Indo-Pacific at the same time. That's the very aim behind this very meeting and the temple project that will be, in fact, launched. So this is what we are looking at. In fact, as we speak of the Prambanan Connect, let's also take you through what exactly does this connect mean? What all does it signify? The temple, remember, was built in the 9th century. So it has a legacy behind it. It has a very rich civilizational history connected to it. It's Indonesia's largest Shiva temple. Houses Vishnu, Brahma temples as well within its premises. And Ramayana panels adorn the temple complex. The symbol is of shared civilizational heritage at the end of the day, which is why it is so crucial, so very crucial in deepening the particular bonds that already, the strategic partnership that already exists between the two countries. Of course, there's trade deals, there's defense deals, all of that do remain between the two countries when we speak of bilateral ties. But when we speak of symbolic connect, when we speak of people-to-people connect, when we speak of shared cultural history, this is what it all signifies. That is the Prambanan Connect as we speak. And the restoration project that we will be seeing being launched, India is to help in that very restoration of the Prambanan Temple. And the restoration is of over 1,000-year-old UNESCO temple. As we said, it's a temple that was built as early as in the 9th century. And it's been there for eons, and now it's a 1,000-year-old project that they're taking up, and it's a UNESCO World Heritage Site all at the same time. Archaeologically speaking, the Archaeological Survey of India is to lead the conservation work itself, and the restoration project is to be launched by Prime Minister Modi and President Prabowo Subianto. So this is what we're looking at this point of time. Pranay Upadhyay will be joining me on the broadcast for more details on the same. Pranay, very good morning to you. You know, when we speak of the two countries, India and Indonesia, we've spoken enough about how there's a people-to-people connect, there's bilateral ties ranging across sectors. But this particular temple, it has a very important significance in the shared civilizational history of both countries, mythologically speaking, historically speaking, all of it.
1: Absolutely, Shreya, and you rightly said that this temple symbolizes the historic civilization ties between India and Indonesia, how Hindu culture, Hindu tradition, even language, you know, traveled from India, especially from the southern India to Indonesia and through our traders. In fact, the Sanjaya dynasty or Matram dynasty, which actually constructed, built this temple way back in 9th century, and in fact, it continued for many years. In fact, you know, they preserved the tradition of India, the tradition preserved the Indian culture, and still a large number of Hindu diaspora is there in Indonesia, which is the largest populous Muslim country on the planet. And this clearly shows the diversity, multiculturalism of Indonesia. In fact, you heard Indonesian President Prabowo Subianto saying that, when he got checked, his DNA is of Indian descent. He mentioned yesterday during an event with Prime Minister Narendra Modi, that was an Indian community event, that large number of traditions in Indonesia are still of Indian descent and Indian culture, influenced by Indian culture. He said that many names in Indonesia are of Indian origin. And this clearly shows that many Sanskrit names are still being used, and this shows that what is the strength, what is the foundation of India-Indonesia civilizational ties. On yesterday, both India and Indonesia decided to strengthen their strategic partnership. But today's event is very significant, very important. And in fact, a few years ago, when Prime Minister Modi visited Indonesia, he visited the Istiqlal Mosque, which is one of the biggest mosques in the region. And this time, Prime Minister Modi is visiting the Prambanan Temple, which is a 1,000-year-old temple complex. And in fact, it has temples dedicated to Brahma, Vishnu, and Mahesh, and also for the animals which are associated with this Trinity of God. With Shiva temple, there is associated
0: Nandi right.
1: temple as well. There is a Garuda mm-hmm. temple associated with the Vishnu temple. And it's a complex of 240 temples in that area. And Archaeological mm-hmm. Survey of India will
0: right.
1: be preserving and restoring this temple complex.
0: Right. So we will be looking forward to the launch of that very project together. But these are the first visuals that we see with the Prime Minister en route with the Indonesian President to the very temple site in Java at this given point, where the Prime Minister is on a two-day visit in Indonesia. We'll keep tracking the story, but for now we have more breaking news. On that note, viewers, we are shifting our focus back to the domestic arena and specifically to the state of Bengal. This is the Barunpur rape and murder case that we are tracking. Bengal rape and murder case accused killed in an encounter. Barunpur rape and murder accused was gunned down this morning itself. The cops, remember, had taken him for the recreation of the crime scene. The rapist... In fact, what we're learning from the cops is that the rapist has snatched the gun and tried to flee. And it is during that very attempt that the cops ended up gunning him down as a defense. So the rapist, in fact, snatched the gun, fired one round, and that's when they, in fact, fired at the rapist and declared him dead in the hospital once he was taken there. So this is the entire case that we have been following for the last couple of days. Bengal rapist Prabhash Mondol killed in this very encounter. Prabhash gunned down while the crime scene was being recreated. Remember, the case was a horrifying one of that where a 12-year-old was raped and murdered in West Bengal's Barunpur, a case that we have been tracking. Let me bring in Tapos Sengupta into the conversation here for more details. Tapos, what we're learning, preliminary details that have come in is the fact that this particular person, the accused, was trying to flee while he had taken over one of the guns, one of the weapons from the police who were accompanying him for the crime scene recreation. The police overtook him and overpowered him and then in retaliation gunned him down is what we are learning. What are you gathering at this point about this particular encounter that's taken place?
2: Well, Sriya, this kind of incident in West Bengal's recent history, we have not been witnessed. But yes, mm-hmm. this unfortunate incident that happened late last night around 12 a.m. in the morning when police took Prabhash Mondol, one of the accused in the rape case in Barunpur, for reconstructing the crime scene. Now, it so happened that he tried to flee the spot, and while doing so, he snatched weapon. It's not very clear whether it's a regular weapon or a small arms that he tried to snatch. But yes, it has been confirmed that he fired upon the police officials who were present there in spot, and in retaliation, police had to fire back. And in that crossfire, he succumbed to his injuries. He was taken to the hospital where he was declared brought dead. An investigation of high-level investigation have already been ordered by senior police officials because there are certain questions which are being raised whether or not Prabhash Mondol was accustomed with small arms or operating any firearms weapon whatsoever, for a reason that when you carry an arm, and a police personnel is carrying it. They are trained to carry those arms. How can somebody snatch that arm, overpowering a cop? Secondly, if somebody uses that firearm, then there are multiple ways to use it. You have a safety lock. You have to cock before you fire. So only a person who is trained in using firearms can use that. And all these issues are being probed at this moment. And what you have been given to understand, a high-level committee have been formed and they are inquiring into the matter. They are leaving no stone unturned. And whether or not there were any eyewitnesses, which is very unlikely since it is dark at night. It was post-midnight. However, on the other hand, since there were a couple of rounds fired, that as we have been given to understand, there could have been a huge sound. And out of that, whether or any local person have witnessed that is something the police officials are trying to verify at this moment. The investigating officer who was accompanying Prabhas Mondol is also being questioned by police officials. So all angles are being probed at this moment, whether this could have been well averted or it was something that police had no other choice but to fire upon him. But obviously, four people were arrested. Today, the fourth person was arrested. And out of that, one person have died because of this crossfire between police and Prabhas Mondol. Shreya.
0: Push, I just want a brief response on one aspect. You know, you raised a very pertinent point whether this could have been averted. And from all we can understand so far, there's a high possibility that the opposition ends up politicizing this part, this entire incident, this entire episode right now. And the biggest question that will come to the forefront is that how is it that the police ends up encountering somebody who's one of the main accused in the entire case? So if we look at it from that angle and aspect, there are several questions, especially because Shubhendu Adhikari himself, the chief minister himself, had come out to say that the harshest of punishment, which may even go up to death penalty, is what awaits the accused.
2: Well, absolutely. Shubhendu Adhikari made it very clear that if capital punishment, then be it, be awarded to these culprits who were part of this heinous crime. He even gave a 72-hour deadline to the DGP yesterday post the meeting, where he stated that a detailed report to be submitted to the chief minister's office in 72 hours. And within that, as an incident happening of this magnitude will definitely raise questions. The political class, the opposition political parties here in West Bengal have already started raising questions, but we are yet to hear from Trinamool Congress, especially Mamata Banerjee faction. But on the other hand, the BJP says that it is subject to investigation. So there is no need of jumping into any conclusion whatsoever at this point in time. But regardless of what BJP says or police says, needless to say that it is only going to add more fuel to the fire as far as the political drama in Bengal is concerned. We are only expecting that political reactions would come in, pour in, and several questions would be raised. Now, it remains to be the prerogative of the police to investigate the matter neutrally and find out exactly what transpired, whether this could have been well averted or there was no other options but to save their own life. Police had to retaliate, resulting in the death of Prabhas Mondol.
0: Very true. Tapos, thank you for bringing us all those details. We'll keep coming back to you through the day for more details on the probe that now continues on both angles, A, the rapist and what exactly happened in the very first brutal rape that's taken place, rape and murder, and the second part now that's been added with the encounter of one of the main accused, Prabhas Mondol. Shifting focus now to the state of Maharashtra. Maharashtra Neta, drunk on power, assaults doctor. Shinde Neta thrashes the hospital staff. Doctor and nurse punched and slapped. The complaint filed, but Neta has not yet been booked. There's no, in fact, all of this has been caught on camera, and yet there's no FIR on the Shinde Sena goon Neta at this given point of time. This is a story that we've been tracking since yesterday at this given point. Not the first time that we see a particular politician from Maharashtra being completely drunk in power and misusing that power at the same time on people at this point of time. This is the latest flashpoint. This is the latest episode that gets added to the list of episodes that already have come to the forefront, especially since last year. If we keep a track of things that have taken place, we've seen such incidents take place where politicians have gone out and struck at people. And they've done so without any fear of any retaliation or consequence for that matter. And this is yet another example. So when there is no accountability, or the fact that these people, such politicians, are not booked under such cases, even with a complaint being lodged, that's where the question rises, that are we letting them get away with actions like this just because they're in a position of power? Are we allowing them to abuse power then? Take a look at these visuals of how the nurse was in tears after being slapped and punched by this very politician. Divesh Singh joins us on the broadcast with more details on the same. Divesh, a very good morning to you. First question that remains at this point, it's been a day since this entire incident took place and yet we see no action against this very neta. Why is he still out there, out at large, without any action being there against him, being taken against him?
3: Well, there's an FIR that has been registered against the corporator and his accomplices, corporator of Shiv Sena, Ramesh Mhatre, against him and his accomplices. FIR has been registered for obstructing government servants from performing their duties, for assault on government servant and various other sections. But we'll have to check with the police. As of now, there has been no action. As has been Ramesh Mhatre is still out, he has not been arrested, but a case has been registered. We'll have to check with the police what action are the police going to take against Ramesh Mhatre and his accomplices who assaulted the nurses, doctors at the Shastri Nagar Government Hospital in Dombivli.
0: You know what, Divesh, what becomes glaringly visible from the Maharashtra political sphere is politicians and such cases surrounding politicians coming to the forefront again and again. There is a clear abuse of power which goes unchecked by those who are supposed to hold them accountable at the end of the day, with action being taken against them. But it's probably such delays in action which ends up encouraging them at the end of the day, that if they do engage in such behavior, at the end of the day, they will not face anything. No consequences. Divesh, can you hear me?
3: He elected cooperator, but he's been cooperator for a very long time in Kalyan Dombivli. He's a senior leader and his joint Shiv Sena. It is not that he's a newly elected public representative. He knows what are the duties of a public elected representative. But despite that, his high-handedness or this kind of abuse of power, this kind of blatant abuse of power is questionable. And this takes action from the police, from the authorities. So we'll have to check. We'll have, as of now, police have not acted. Police have registered an FIR, but police are yet to act on Ramesh Mhatre. We'll have to check what kind of action is being taken against Ramesh Mhatre for the assault on doctors and nurses at the Shastri Nagar Government Hospital.
0: Very true. You know, when we look at these visuals, Divesh, of the nurses in tears after they were, in fact, attacked by this very politician, just take us through the episode that unfolded there itself. Divesh, I'll come back to you. I am being joined by Dr. Rohan Krishnan, FAIMA chief patron. This is a medical body that we are speaking of. Dr. Krishnan, thank you so much for speaking to us. My first question to you would be, as a member of the medical fraternity, we've seen a lot of times doctors, nurses facing such abuses from their patients. But when an elected personnel comes out to behave in this way, it sets a very wrong precedence for the public out there as well.
4: Yes, definitely. See, when someone like a corporator whom everybody trusts, who is an elected member, who understands the law, who understands the basic deficiency in the government setup that is there because of the lack of infrastructure, because of the lack of interest of the political parties, and how doctors are working in such environment where there is a lack of equipment, lack of lab technologies, lack of the ICU setup. And instead of praising them, instead of doing something good for them, instead of boosting their morale, if something like this happens, then every doctor who is working in the government setup, especially in Maharashtra, what they must be going through right now. They don't have even the respect for the female doctors who are working there, for the healthcare workers who are working there. What kind of precedence is this setting up? What kind of criminal mindset is such politician having that they are thinking that they can do something like this and get away with it? What is the situation of the law and order in the state? This is very serious matter, and we are taking a strict cognizance of this matter. This is something which requires immediate attention of the government, and we are going to write to the Chief Minister to arrest this person and do whatever is possible in the legal framework within 24 hours, else we'll have to take some strong measures to put a message to the society that the doctors are united and you cannot just come, beat them up and go away with it and nothing is going to happen with you. This is not a system which is completely corrupt, which is completely vanished. So we have to do something about it.
0: Dr. Krishnan, at this given point, what would your main demand be from the government? What is it that you're demanding from them? The resignation of this particular person, this person being behind bars, what is it that you demand?
4: First, our demand is that whatever legal actions that has to be done against him, he has beaten up a public servant on duty, so that has to be done. An FIR must be filed. We don't have any demands whether he resigns or whatever he does. But strict action must be taken against him, and he must be arrested immediately to set a message.
0: Right. Dr. Krishnan, thank you so much for joining us on India Today and putting forward your demands at this very hour. And yes, we will keep a track of the story, viewers. But on that note, we have to shift our focus to more news coming in. And with that, viewers, we are shifting our focus and taking you back to Indonesia. These are the first visuals of the President of Indonesia along with Prime Minister Modi at the very temple site. First visuals coming in. They are, in fact, visiting the Prambanan Temple to launch the conservation project. It's a project for the restoration work on that very temple. It's a 1,000-year-old heritage site in the first place. And on top of that, the Archaeological Survey of India will be overlooking and monitoring this very restoration project, which is why India and Indonesia come to join hands for this very project that holds a lot of symbolic significance, let us tell you. And as both leaders have reached the Prambanan Temple, we see them taking a tour, the Indonesian president taking the Prime Minister on a tour of this particular temple at this point of time. The initiative, this particular project, the initiative of it highlights India and Indonesia's shared civilizational heritage under New Delhi's Act East Outreach. Now, India and Indonesia have exchanged a letter of intent for an India-backed conservation and restoration project at the very historic Prambanan Temple complex in Yogyakarta, Java, a UNESCO World Heritage Site, that is. The exchange, remember, took place on Tuesday following the talks between Prime Minister Narendra Modi and Indonesian President Prabowo Subianto, as the two leaders reaffirmed their commitment to deepening the India-Indonesia Comprehensive Strategic Partnership and promoting a peaceful, stable and prosperous Indo-Pacific. Prime Minister Modi, remember, is scheduled to visit and is on that very visit the nearly 1,000-year-old Hindu temple complex as we speak. The conservation initiative will formally be launched from here. That's why the two leaders are here at this point of time. The project, in fact, reflects India's growing cultural diplomacy under its Act East policy and underscores the centuries-old civilizational ties between the two nations at this point. So, yes, this is what we're looking at, viewers, in terms of this particular visit. Remember, it's a two-day state visit that the Prime Minister is on as a part of a multi-nation tour that he's on till the 11th of July. In Indonesia, he's spending 2 days. Today is the second day. There's a bilateral talk that's already taken place between the leaders. But this Prambanan Temple project did have a big role to play within that bilateral talk itself. Because remember, if we speak of this particular temple, it isn't just about people-to-people connect that comes in today. Yes, this particular temple is one of the largest Shiva temple in Indonesia. It also houses Lord Vishnu. It houses Lord Brahma's temple. But it isn't something that we are talking about just in today's time. It has a history that dates back to as early as the 9th century. That is when it came into existence first. In fact, if we speak of one of our epics, the Ramayana, this particular place, Java, plays a very crucial role in that very Hindu epic. And not just that, but this particular temple also adorns a lot of those sceneries from the Ramayana as it has it scripted on the very walls, sculpted on the very walls of this very temple. So yes, the restoration project of this very temple has a historical significance, one of legacy, which has legacy bound with it, civilizational ties bound with it. And with that, we see the Prime Minister and the President both making the tour and about to launch that very project from this very site. And we have Pranay Upadhyay joining us on the broadcast. Pranay, while we were discussing about the importance of this project, just to go back into history, the mention of Java in the Ramayana in itself, this particular location, geographic location, plays a very crucial part in our epic. And that's why this temple dating back to between 9th and 10th century has such a deep connect with our Indian history and cultural legacy.
1: Absolutely, Shreya. Not only that, there are inscriptions on the stone walls of this temple. There are carvings on this temple depicting the story of Ramayana as well as Mahabharata. In fact, this is the wider complex at the Yogyakarta and around the Prambanan temple complex has almost 500 temples. So you can imagine the magnitude of this entire temple complex, and the entire layout of this temple complex is on the basis or is on the print of mandala art or the mandala style of a temple construction. This clearly shows that there are historic and civilizational ties between India and Indonesia, and now India has extended its help to restore this temple, because ASI, Archaeological Survey of India, is also extending similar help at the Angkor Wat Temple, which is one of the largest Hindu temple complex currently situated in Cambodia. And in fact, ASI has expertise in anastasis procedure of restoring these historic and these ancient temples, because it's basically like how to interlink these stones and how to find these scattered stones, because this temple complex was badly impacted by a volcanic eruption as well as the earth, major earthquakes, because this is in the close vicinity of the Merapi volcano there in Indonesia. And you know that Indonesia is quite susceptible, it's quite vulnerable as far as earthquakes are concerned. But as far as this visit is concerned, the basis of Prime Minister Modi's this visit, of today's visit, was actually enshrined in 2025 when Indonesian President visited India on the occasion of 26 January 2025. And in fact, both leaders are traveling together. And you must have noticed, Shreya, that how President Prabowo Subianto is traveling with Prime Minister Narendra Modi, on 6th of July. Thereafter, both leaders spent a considerable amount of time together. And in fact, he mentioned about this Brahmanan temple was also there. Rabindranath Tagore mentioned them as well, because Rabindranath Tagore also visited Java in 2027. And this is also a mark of centenary of Gurudev Rabindranath Tagore's Indonesia or Java visit. And in fact, you mentioned about the importance of Java or the names like Java in the epic of Ramayana. But not only Java, you can also find Matra, Bali, and such names in the Ramayana. And this clearly shows that historic ties, civilization ties between India and Indonesia are quite significant, quite diverse. And the Sanjaya dynasty or the Matra dynasty built this temple. And in fact, the largest temple, which is of the Lord Shiva, is still there, and the worship are still being performed there. And in fact, every year on Mahashivratri, the celebrations are there in Indonesia and in the Prambanan temple complex. And the original complex had around 240 temples across the
5: broader sub-Saharan area, which includes the Cebu, Abubra, and Limpang, and it is around 500 temples in this entire region.
0: Very true, Pranay. And you know, one thing we've seen over the years, when we look at the Prime Minister's state visits, a very crucial part of these state visits happen to be with regards to the people-to-people connect that India shares with those countries. And that's why in the last couple of years, we've looked at certain projects of this kind that India has become a part of. Now, this is a particular approach that we see for the connectivity of India towards the Indo-Pacific, and not just the Indo-Pacific, but the Connect East outreach that we have, that India has. But the projects like these indeed helps the newer generation, the younger generations, to learn about our legacy, history, and also brings us closer in a world which is, at the end of the day, called a global village in today's time.
1: Absolutely. You're absolutely right, Shreya. And in fact, any relationship, between two countries get its strength when not only at the level of the government, like a G2G contact or B2B, business-to-business contact, but also people-to-people contact. And that gives the basic strength to any diplomatic ties, because governments have their own limitation, business community has their own limitation, but ultimately everything translates to common people when they travel, when they see, or when they start acting as, stakeholders in any other country's processes in the preservation of such ancient and historical ties. This clearly shows that the relationship dates back to centuries. And in fact, that gives you a reason to travel to these places, to see those places. And in fact, I've seen Prambanan temple complex, or be it the Angkor Wat temple complex, or many other areas. And you rightly pointed it out that this is an essential and important component of India's Act-East policy. And we have seen that the temple restoration projects are being carried out in countries like Vietnam, in Laos, obviously in Cambodia, and now in Indonesia. And this clearly shows that India is building upon the old historic ties, civilizational connects between these two countries, and projects like Buddha Circuit. So Buddhism also traveled from India to many countries, including China, including Japan, South Korea, and many countries in Eastern Asia. And now India is trying to reinvigorate that civilizational link, and to strengthen those civilizational connects, and now taking it forward in terms of, or translating those civilizational ties into strategic partnerships.
0: Very true, Pranay. And you know, another very crucial aspect of this particular visit of the Prime Minister to Indonesia that we're discussing is this restoration project. You know, I would want you to throw a little more light about what this restoration project will exactly entail. Because it's a temple complex that we're speaking of, which was built as early as 9th century. It's already a UNESCO World Heritage. And a UNESCO World Heritage being restored once again, with India playing a crucial role in its restoration project. The ASI, in fact, monitoring the very restoration project. It's a very important step for India as well. So just a look at what all the restoration project would have and comprise of.
1: As you can see from this visual, this magnificent site, for many, many centuries, it was neglected because it got demolished, or rather, got heavily impacted by the volcanic as well as the seismic activities in the region. And in fact, in early 20th century, when a British architect discovered this site, in fact, impacted by the volcanic as well as the seismic activities in the region. And in fact, in early 20th century, when a British architect discovered this site, in fact, since then, the restoration work has started. But ASI, Archaeological Survey of India, has expertise in restoring such temple complex, which are actually built on stone, mm-hmm. and they have the technique how to restore those stone built temple complexes.
0: Which is why the ASI is monitoring this very project. Thank you so much, Pranay, for setting context to that and bringing us all the details about the history, about the cultural connect between the two nations when we speak of this very temple. And we'll, of course, keep a track of this very story and all other stories. But right now, we're slipping into a short break. On the other side, however, we'll come back with more details on a big story that we were just talking about a little while back from Maharashtra. It's the Sena Corporators Gunda Act that we've been following and asking questions about. Slaps, punches and pushes a doctor. Netha misbehaving with female staff. Doctors across the state go on a strike. Assault, in fact, has been caught on camera. And while there is an FIR that's been lodged, there's still no action taken and the person, the particular politician, is out at large even now. This with more details and questions on the other side. Stay tuned as we come back.

On that note, viewers, let's quickly take you to Indonesia, where the Prime Minister is on a state visit. And on this historic visit of his, we see him visiting this Indonesian temple, which indeed in itself is extremely symbolic and also important to signify and further resurface the particular

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0: Welcome back, viewers. We are tracking one of the biggest stories from Maharashtra at this given point of time, from the political arena for that matter. Now, Sena MP Shrikant Shinde comes out to say and react on that boon politician who struck those doctors and nurses. The assault on the doctors and medical staff at the Shastri Nagar Hospital of the Kalyan Dombivli Municipal Corporation is highly condemnable. As a doctor myself, I know that patient service is not merely a job, but a service to humanity. In extremely adverse and stressful conditions, doctors, nurses and other health workers labour day and night for the public service. A case has now been registered in connection with this incident. No one who takes the law into their own hands will be spared, and strict action will be taken against the guilty as per the law. The party's stance on this matter is also clear. The party will not be supporting any individual involved in this attack. Strict disciplinary action will also be taken within the party against those found guilty. As a public representative and a doctor, I stand firmly with all doctors, nurses and medical staff at the KDMC hospital. We must all respect their safety, dignity and right to provide services fearlessly. This is what the MP has come out to say, reacting on this entire matter at this point of time. Remember, there is a complaint that's been lodged at this point, but the biggest question of accountability that remains is, why is it that the police have failed to take action against the man even now, when it is so, the entire brutality and how blatantly it was engaged in was all caught on camera in this very CCTV footage that we are playing for you. When we spoke to the Doctors Association, the FAIMA chief, even they say they have a simple demand at this point, which is legal action and the demand for justice for these nurses. Can you imagine at this point of time, these people who come out, the medical fraternity members who are in service of people day in and day out, in tears because they've been slapped and punched by a particular person. This is what we're looking at. This is what we're bringing to your notice, viewers. And we continue to keep asking these questions even now. Dipesh Tripathi joining me on the broadcast with more details. Dipesh, this is the first reaction that we're getting from Shrikant Shinde, who is a doctor himself, who's also a member of the parliament from the same party. And he has clearly said that the party does not stand with this kind of behavior.
1: Shrikant Shinde has condensed this attack on the doctors, and he clearly mentioned in his social media post that he himself is a doctor and he will not tolerate such kind of attacks on doctor or any healthcare staff which was done by his party corporator. And he also said that not only that, he is firmly standing with the staffs and the doctors who were attacked by his party corporator, but his party will also take the strict action against the corporator and the associates of the corporator who were involved in the attack. He mentioned that the police will take his action and the action will be taken according to the law. No one will be spared because he is in government or he is associated with the government. No one will be spared. But we have to see that how the stringent action will be taken, because it took a very long time to just lodge an FIR when this news came into the media. After that, the FIR has been lodged by the police. So definitely we have to see that how police will investigate this case further.
0: Very true. And Dipesh, you know, another big question that comes to the forefront right now is the medical fraternity in Maharashtra in itself, because the doctors have come out to strike, demanding action, demanding justice for these particular medical professionals, the nurses and the doctors who have been involved and on the receiving end of this attack. So they have come out to say, the Doctors Association and the doctors in Maharashtra have come out to say that they will go on strike, and they have gone on strike. Do give us some more details on that, please.
1: The Doctors Association and the Federation of All India Medical Association expressed their strongest condemnation over this attacks on doctors and hospital staff, and they have gone on a strike, especially in KDMC where this incident took place, and they are firmly standing with the hospital staff which suffered this massive attack, this brutal attack by the corporators without issue or without any reason. Now we have to see that what government will take action in this, because right now police station has lodged an FIR, they have started their investigation. But we have to see that what Maharashtra government will do in this and what how they will investigate this case further.
0: So Dipesh, let us just get clarity on one thing. Why is it the police is not being able to act? Is the man absconding? Is he on the run? Are they unable to trace him? Because if an FIR has been launched, despite the delay, how is it that the police have still not been able to book him, at least interrogate him for what happened?
1: Yes, exactly. First of all, it's a shocking that police took so long to just lodge an FIR. And even after lodging an FIR, the statement of the accused has not been recorded yet. We are still trying to contact the police to know the exact what is happening in this case. But they are just saying one line, one safer line, which is, of course, they always used to say during such kind of incident, that we are investigating this case. But what kind of investigation is done by the police right till now, or what kind of investigation they will going to do, is a big question here. Because it took so long to just lodge an FIR, even though there was a clear-cut evidence, there was a clear video which was showing that how the doctors and hospital staff were assaulted by these goons. But then also police took so long to just lodge an FIR. So this is a big question, why the police is trying to shield the culprits or the accused or even themselves. We have to see that how much long time it will take to just investigate this case, to take the statement of the culprits or to arrest them. We are trying to know.
0: Right, Dipesh. Dipesh, what exactly is the status of the victims here, which is the doctors and the nurses who were punched? We can see in the visuals that we've gotten that some of these nurses, the particular nurse who was struck, she completely broke down right after the entire incident. Any serious injuries reported? Are they receiving treatment? Are they in fear of what may happen to them because they've lodged a complaint? Any protection that's been given to them during the investigation? What's the status on that part?
1: Yes, definitely. But the assault which took place, that caused more mental trauma than physical trauma, than physical injury. Of course, they got physical injuries as well, but they suffered a mental trauma a lot because of this, because they have not expected such kind of things when they were treating patients selflessly. And 24 hours by 7 without any personal interest. They are just doing a favor to the society and they were just doing their job. And in such cases, when they were attacked, this becomes a severe mental trauma for any other person who will suffer this, who is suffer this kind of attack. We tried to speak with the hospital staff as well. One nurse came in front of the camera and she broke down totally, because they were not expected such kind of things from the people who are the who they treat daily on the daily basis. So definitely, the injury, physical injury, happened to them. But more than physical injury, it's a mental trauma for them.
0: Absolutely, Dipesh. Absolutely, that's what we're looking at here. Dipesh, do stay with us. Let me just take our viewers to just rejog their memory about what happened in the entire episode. Viewers, look at these faces. They work day and night to serve people. People like you and I out there. Anytime we fall sick and we have to be rushed to a hospital. It's a mere service they are doing to humanity. Thankless job, and they do not demand any appreciation for it. The respect that comes with it is all that they demand, and that basic respect that we are speaking of. And this is the treatment instead that they end up receiving. The nurses who were assaulted inside a government hospital in Maharashtra's Dombivli broke down while recalling the very assault and humiliation they suffered at the hands of a Shiv Sena corporator who allegedly punched and slapped them. And as Dipesh, our colleague, was also mentioning, that this causes mental trauma for members of the fraternity. They asked, has anyone ever assaulted their children? As they demanded strict actions against the very accused. Now look at what this Shiv Sena leader, the Shinde Sena leader, did on July 7th. He was seen assaulting these doctors, punching him, misbehaving with the hospital staff, threatening the nurses and hitting the doctors with files. Imagine the plight and the trauma that's been caused for these medical fraternity members to go back to that very hospital and continue working. Following this very outrage, the Shiv Sena MP, Shrikant Shinde, son of Maharashtra Deputy Chief Minister Eknath Shinde, condemned the assault, promised strict action and said that the accused will not be spared. And yet, even hours, in fact, an entire day after that incident has come to light, we see no action having been taken against this very leader who engaged in a blatant abuse of power. FIR has been lodged without any action. That's where the case stands. And that is why we continue to bring to you all the updates and ask the tough questions about why is it that there's no action that's still taking place. On that note, viewers, we are wrapping up the bulletin this hour right here. But do stay tuned to India Today as we come back on the other side of this break with more news and updates. Thank you for watching.

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helps rescue of the bleeding man. Sena corporator booked for assault on doctors. Doctor's body calls for immediate action. Shinde Sena MP Shrikant assures strict action will be taken on the assaulter Neta. Day three of Prime Minister Modi's Indonesia visit. Prime Minister visits 9th century temple. India to launch restoration of temple. Modi Shubhyanto Dosti on display. Shri Temple, India to launch restoration of temple. Modi Shubhyanto Dosti on display. U.S. strikes Bandar Abbas port in Iran. U.S. strikes after Iran attacked 3 vessels. Iran's defense system surveillance mechanism have been hit.

0: On that note, viewers, our colleague Vidya got us this report from Vasai yesterday, from the waterlogged Vasai, in fact. Take a look as to what all we've learned about the very state of the residents there.
1: इस वक्त हम मुंबई के पास वसई इलाके में हैं. वसई ये दरअसल पालघर डिस्ट्रिक्ट में आता है और पिछले चार दिनों से लगातार तकरीबन 200 mm से ज्यादा की बरसात हो रही है यहाँ पे. और इस वक्त आप मेरे पीछे देख 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
0: 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You know, we can see the conditions, the visuals, and that displays the conditions of not just Mumbai, but also the neighboring areas in the suburbs and how they are heavily inundated. Now, this is the fourth day. Vidya, I will come back to you. Right now, viewers, we're quickly shifting our focus, however, taking you back to Indonesia, where we see the Prime Minister, in fact, delivering his address. Listen in.
2: Shivji ke saath judne ka avsar mil hi jata hai. 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
3: 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It has been a great privilege and a matter of great fortune for me that in my life I've had several moments where I've had the opportunity to connect with Lord Shiva. I was born in Vadnagar in Gujarat, which is home to a very famous Hardkareshwar temple in Gujarat. Also in Somnath, Gujarat also is home to Somnath Temple, the first of the Jyotirlingas. And I personally have undertaken the responsibility to redevelop that temple. And my political arena, my constituency of Kashi, is also home to Kashi Vishwanath. And I have been privileged to enjoy the blessings of Kashi Vishwanath. I have also been personally involved in the redevelopment and restoration of Kedarnath Temple, Ujjain Mahakal Temple, and today at this very holy venue where the presence of Lord Brahma, Lord Vishnu and Lord Shiva have blessed us for 1,200 years. This is a venue that displays the shared cultural heritage between our two nations. I am also extremely privileged with my dear friend to begin the process of restoration of this magnificent temple complex. Thank you very much for this opportunity.
2: Mere liye bahut sukhad anubhav raha. 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
3: 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I would like to thank all the citizens of this country for preserving this cultural heritage and all the governments and administrators who have made contributions in this regard.
2: Agar main Lhasa mein Kailash Mansarovar ki yatra karta hoon, aur aaj main Indonesia ke is pavitra temple mein aata hoon, main dekh raha tha ek hi gunj, महामृत्युंजय जाप यहां हो रहा था, ओम नमः शिवाय का उच्चारण हर कोई कर रहा था, यह अपने आप में हृदय को स्पर्श करने वाला था।
3: 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This is our shared cultural heritage.
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3: And in Yogyakarta temple, this temple, magnificent temple complex, we are undertaking the renovation work. This is also a UNESCO World Heritage Site. I can assure you, after our joint efforts at renovation, the number of tourists and devotees from India will grow exponentially in the times to come.
2: Duniya ke dur dur kshetron mein kahin par bhi jaye, hamein kahin na kahin Bharat ki sanskritik virasat के दर्शन होते हैं। ये पूरे साउथ ईस्ट एशिया का दूसरा सबसे बड़ा हमारी विरासत की पहचान है।
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3: This temple houses the sacred idols of Lord Shiva, Goddess Durga, and Lord Ganesha. For centuries, devotees have worshipped here with deep faith and devotion. Today, I too had the privilege of offering prayers in the most traditional manner and in offering my respects in this sacred temple. This has been one of the most sacred, one of the most remarkable and devotional moments of my life.
2: मित्र प्रेसिडेंट प्रभो जी, उनके साथ यहां आने से ये आयोजन मेरे लिए विशेष हो गया है।
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3: This occasion is even more special because I had the opportunity to visit this sacred temple complex along with my dear friend President Prabowo. I prayed here for the stronger ties between India and Indonesia, for strengthening the friendship amongst our people, for the well-being of the people of our countries, and for the rapid progress and prosperity of our two nations.
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3: 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And with this planning, I'm sure that the restoration work will happen ahead of time. And today, my friend President Prabowo also made me promise him that we will finish this work before 2029. And I need to make a return visit once again to Indonesia to inaugurate. To inaugurate the temple complex after restoration. And in front of all of you, let me reiterate my promise. With our joint efforts, we will finish this work before 2029, and together we will celebrate the restoration and the inauguration as a big festival.
2: Rashtrapati ji, main Indonesia mein land hua aur ab thodi der ke baad vidai dunga. लेकिन आपने जो समय निकाला, पूरा समय आप मेरे साथ रहे और हर कार्यक्रम में जिस प्रकार से आपने बारीकी से इसका प्लानिंग 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हूं।
3: From the moment I landed to now I'm about to depart very very soon, President Prabowo ji has been extremely generous with his time. He spent so much time with me, and every aspect of my visit, every aspect of my program has been planned so well. The attention to detail that President Prabowo paid to every element of my program and the wonderful execution leaves me speechless. As a dear friend, I would like to express my heartfelt gratitude on not just my personal behalf, but also on behalf of 1.4 billion Indians for this grand welcome accorded to me and my delegation, and for the warmth, friendship and love.
2: बहुत बहुत धन्यवाद।
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0: 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India and its connect goes very, very deep with Indonesia. He also brought about the mention of Somnath Temple, of course, the importance of Lord Shiva in our religion, in the religion of Hinduism and in the Indian culture in itself. And also he's come out to hail the Indonesian president greatly, not only for being by his side for all the 3 days that he was in Indonesia, and also, beside that, the friend that Indonesia has been to India for all of this time, he's hailed that. And he's made a promise that by 2029, the time that this restoration project will be over, because he's sure that the president will overlook it that well, he will be back to celebrate and inaugurate that restored project in itself. So, all big promises at this given point of time, happy promises at this given point of time for both leaders. At the end of the day, beneath all of it, beneath the address, lies the people-to-people connect, the shared culture, the shared legacy, the shared history between these two countries. And that is what is of utmost importance as we speak of this restoration project, which will be overlooked by the Archaeological Survey of India. It's already a UNESCO heritage site, and despite that, it's been neglected over years. It's a 1,000-year-old legacy that we are speaking of. In fact, to be a little more precise, 1,200-years-old legacy that we're speaking of, a magnificent temple that lies in the city of Java. Of course, Indonesia as a country is a very seismic-prone zone. It has several volcanoes, which is why people in this particular place face a lot of difficulties. Java in itself is a seismic-prone zone with the volcano that's situated there. But at the end of the day, all of that struggles, all of that we see, at the end of the day, it all washes away with projects like this, which does bring in people of faith together at the end of the day. We'll take a look at some of these excerpts of the Prime Minister from his address.
2: मेरी यात्रा का तीसरा दिवस है, लेकिन यहाँ के जीवन में, यहाँ की बातों में, यहाँ की हवा में एक संस्कृति की खुशबू है. वो खुशबू जो हम भारत की धरती पर पल पल अनुभव करते हैं, ये खुशबू हमारी सांस्कृतिक 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
0: On that note, we have Pooja Shali joining us on the broadcast to provide more insights into some of the takeaways from the Prime Minister's joint address along with the President. Pooja, very good morning to you. You know, this particular address, it had a lot of connotations if we are to get into the depths of it. It had history, the shared history between the two countries. It had parts of Hinduism as a religion being invoked, Lord Shiva and its importance for the Hindu religion being invoked by the Prime Minister, Somnath being mentioned at the same time. And it's an important year for the Somnath Temple as well, that we find this mention of the Prime Minister in the Prime Minister's address. And all of it with regards to this restoration project, how are you looking at it?
5: Well, that's right. So let's go one by one here, Shia. This is the world's most populous Islamic nation with regard to the Muslim population. In that, the most prominent of the Hindu structure and representative of the Hindu history is this Prambanan temple. This is in Java, like you've been mentioning. This comes right after the Angkor Wat in Cambodia. So that is the kind of legacy and history this temple has. This has three towering temples around it of the Trimurti, the Shiva, Vishnu and Brahma. So it goes way back into centuries. It's been built with volcanic stone. It has a history as Indonesia has had multiple aspects, whether it's Buddhism, Hinduism and then Islam. Clearly at this point, this relationship that is being fostered with the country is representative of the world's largest democracy, a Hindu majority nation, India. And with Indonesia, we've had civilizational ties. So why this specific meeting that you think is being highlighted here? There are memorandum of understanding that have been signed in the defense sector, the Astra missile, the BrahMos missile, the batteries in the maritime security and safety, rare earth magnets that are going to be invested in, manufacturing steel that India is going to be investing in Indonesia. Then there is the agriculture and allied sectors. Then comes in the shared heritage. This is where the people-to-people connect and the historical connect immediately comes in. India is going to ensure that the restoration of this temple is going to support Indonesian government, if any way required, to be able to ensure that this temple is kept in good shape. Like you mentioned, there are representations or kind of inspirations that have come in from other Jyotirlings, the Somnath Temple in Gujarat, to which I noticed Prime Minister Modi flashed a smile as well, because Somnath Temple in Gujarat is as personal to him. He was there recently. It comes from his home state. So all of this, remember, Shreya, is not coincidental. It's not that one temple has been chosen. It's a carefully thought strategy by Team Modi to showcase, one, the heritage that we share, the kind of response that Indian government wants to come across to be able to help rebuild, restore in any way required, and then to show that beyond the usual protocols or the photo opportunities that we have between two nations, India and Indonesia share much more. We are 150 kilometers away via sea when it comes to India and Indonesia. So it is as much about the Indian Ocean, the Sumatra Island, the Andaman Nicobar Islands and the Sumatra Island. That is the kind of connect that the two countries have. And that is why, looking at these visuals, it's very clear what Prime Minister Modi is trying to reflect. He's been one Prime Minister who has been, since he's taken over as the PM, has been very forthright when it comes to his religion and faith. And therefore, even to Indonesia, he's ensuring that it's all widely covered. It's seen that he's seen worshipping there, praying, meeting the devotees. Look at this visual on your screen. It's all open and about in another nation. So he's acknowledging that shared history. And I've been to Bali, for example. So I've seen, even though we say that Indonesia is a Muslim nation, but they have accepted truly their history. It's not that they are living in denial about the Ramayana and the Mahabharata mentions and the statues that we see in Indonesia. So you have to give credit to people of Indonesia and their governments as well, that they acknowledge, appreciate and have kept these heritage monuments and temples in possibly the best status, Shreya.
0: Very true, Pooja. And yes, that is what we see from this very visit of the Prime Minister, getting highlighted very, very out there in the open. As you've rightly mentioned, that it's all about acceptance of a certain faith, not being in denial about one's history and culture and the civilizational history that one shares with India at the end of the day. And that is very much what the joint address also focused on of the Prime Minister and the President together. On that note, we're shifting our focus to more stories. Shifting focus now to the state of Bengal. This is a horrifying case, a brutal case of rape and murder that we've been tracking. But added to that now comes a layer, an episode of an encounter. Encounter Raj in Bengal. Probably not heard of in the last few decades, one may say. The prime accused in the rape and the murder of a 12-year-old girl in Baruipur was shot dead by police early Tuesday after he snatched a policeman's firearm and opened fire while being taken to the crime scene for reconstruction. Now, according to the police, a team from Baruipur police station left the station at around 12:45 a.m. itself at night with accused Prabash Mondal to reconstruct the sequence of events at Shurjapur, where the victim's body was recovered from a water body. Prabash Mondal was among the three accused arrested after the body of this minor girl, who went missing on July 4th, was found stuffed in a sack in a pond in Baruipur, triggering violent protests by the locals. Enraged locals staged protests by blocking the Baruipur-Joynagar road, setting tyres on fire and vandalising police vehicles while demanding the immediate arrest of those responsible.
6: So, as a branded criminal, born criminal, तो ये लोग को कोई भी सजा ये लोग के लिए आप बोल नहीं सकते जे ये ठीक है सही है तो इन्वेस्टिगेशन के स्वार्थ थे उसको ले जा रहे थे पुलिस वालों ने वो बंदूक छिनताई किए है भागने का कोशिश किए है और गोली भी चलाया है तो इसके अलावा पुलिस के पास तो कुछ नहीं था तो पुलिस के पास भी बंदूक पिस्तौल था तो पुलिस एनकाउंटर किए है
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0: Now, big questions come to the forefront with regards to what exactly happened in this entire episode. The Bengal rapist shot dead. How things unfolded, let's take you one by one, sequence by sequence. The crime scene was being reconstructed last night. Accused tried to snatch the cop's weapon and the accused Prabhash then opened fire at the cops. The cops, in an attempt to retaliate, fired back, and that's when the accused was hit. Post that, he was taken to the hospital where Prabhash was declared brought dead. This is what the Bengal police has come out to say so far about the entire encounter. But there are some questions that arise. And the questions mostly surrounding whether this could have been averted. At the end of the day, yes, he's an accused in a brutal crime that's been committed. But justice needs to take its own course. The legal course, that is. At this point, there could have been more information that the person could have in fact been able to provide. So what is it that actually led to his encounter? Because if it's a weapon that he ended up taking from the police and then firing at them, how is it that he knew how to operate a gun? Were there no locks on the weapons then? And how is it that the police were not being able to overpower him? How is it that he even got access to the gun in the first place? Several questions come to the forefront with regards to this entire matter. And there is more news coming in into this very story. Let's quickly take a look. Now, the rape accused's mother refuses to accept the body. This is breaking news that we are bringing to you. The rapist's mother says, "We do not want the son's body." Punished for what he did, says the son deserved the strictest of punishments. And the mother says, "We'll not bring back his body to our house. He did wrong and he has been punished." Well, a lot of people are looking at this as a punishment. And the chief minister had, of course, come out to say that it is capital punishment that he deserves at the end of the day. But again, that's the course, that legal course. It's in the hand of the law at the end of the day. This is an encounter, two very different situations. But the mother still insists that they do not want the remains, the mortal remains of their own son, because at the end of the day, what he did was abominable, and which is why he's been punished accordingly. This is what we're learning about in the latest turn of events, in the latest update that's coming in. Remember, this case that had come to the forefront a few days back, 4th of July is when that girl went missing. She'd gone out to buy a gift for her friend and then never made it back. And it's a CCTV footage which had first spotted Prabhash in that red T-shirt, that is, accompanying the very girl, following the very girl. And post that, what happened with the girl, with that minor child, is unthinkable and unimaginable. Anupam Mishra with us on the broadcast with more details on this. Anupam, the mother of the accused, the son who's been killed in that encounter, she has come out to say that we do not want his body back. He's been punished as he was supposed to be.
8: Exactly. We have spoken with the mother of Prabhash Mandu, who was killed in an encounter today morning. So when police went to her house and asked to come to the hospital, she refused to go to the hospital and said that whatever he has done, he has done this, and we don't want to go there. She has even refused to go there and even refused to take the dead body. She said that we don't want to take the dead body. Whatever police want to do it with the dead body, but we don't want to take the dead body. She has also accused that her son did not listen to her, and he was intoxicated in a lot of times, several times. So whatever was whatever happened to him is what it was his deed, and they did not want to take. They don't want to take the dead body. They don't want to take the dead body to home.
0: Right. Right, Anupam, absolutely. This is what we're looking at. And, you know, at this given point of time, viewers, well, we will in fact bring to you that reaction from the mother as well, what exactly has been said by her. Let's take a look at that first before we continue with more details and a discussion.
9: আমি নেব না আর আমি আনবো না আমি কিছু করব না
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0: The mother is very clear. She doesn't want a body back in the house. He hasn't died committing some good deed, and which is why they do not want the body back. That's the reason that's been cited by the mother. Anupam, coming back to you, you know, this entire case, the entire episode, okay, we'll get that line back with Anupam, but this entire episode definitely adds a new layer to this very case. While this case was so far being investigated for the rape and murder of that very girl, also that on the sidelines, there was another body that was found from the same water body, from that same pond where that girl's body was also found, where the child's body was also found. But at the end of the day, this encounter now adds on to the investigation about what happened in this episode. Why is it that an encounter took place and circumstances got pushed to an entire place where this encounter had to take place and there was no other way out? So yes, these questions continue to be on the horizon and we will keep a track of this case and all the answers that are now being probed by the cops. But at this point, we're slipping into a short break. Stay tuned as we come back.
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0: When your cat is acting weirder, or your dog is being louder, your turtle moves slower.
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4: 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So small sips through the day, that actually reaches your cells. Gadak gadak gadak karke pani nahi peena hai. 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What do I mean by that? About 20% of your daily fluid intakes comes from food like cucumber, melon, tomato, strawberries, curd, buttermilk, coconut water. In peak summer, all of these count as hydration and people don't even realize it. So, ye sab kaam karta hai, but kuch drinks hain jo kaam nahi karti hain. For example, alcohol we know, also coffee, also chai. They increase fluid loss. They are not hydrating you. We're not saying cut them. We are just saying don't count them as water. But chaliye chalte hain back to where we started. Kya khade hoke pani peena chahiye ya baith ke pani peena chahiye? Well, science doesn't back the claim ki khade hoke pani nahi peena chahiye. What matters is that you slow down. Drink calmly, not on the move, not in one big gulp. And if you talk to your dadi nani, turns out that's exactly what they were trying to tell you all along. सिर्फ खड़े होने और बैठने से फर्क नहीं पड़ता है, कैसे पानी पी रहे हैं उससे फर्क पड़ेगा. सो सेव 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
2: Welcome back, viewers, and we're beginning this segment with our focus on the Maharashtra goon Neta and how he in fact ended up trashing the medical fraternity members. But on that note, it doesn't end there, because now he is being all brazen about it. How is it? He's spoken for the first time after the entire incident took place. The Shinde Neta denies assaulting the doctors and brazens it out. I didn't thrash the doctors. He blames the camera angle for the assault video. The question still remains, why is this good Neta still scot-free? And just take a look at this very reaction of his as to what he has come out to say. The goon Neta that we are, in fact, taking you at this point of time in terms of response to.
3: आणि मी ठासून सांगतो या ठिकाणी का मी महिला डॉक्टरवर हात उचललेला नाही. ही जी टी व्ही फुटेजमध्ये सी सी कॅमेरा फुटेजमध्ये जे येते तर कॅमेऱ्याचा अँगल बोल येत असेल ती महिला डॉक्टर माझ्या मुलीसारखी आहे 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
2: Viewers, this is what we see the goon Neta explaining. He's gone ahead to explain in depth about how it was a certain camera angle. But let me just take you to that visual and on a larger screen right now. Just take a look at that CCTV footage that's caught him and that brings to notice him leaning over that very counter and smashing a book perhaps on the desk and then slapping and pushing this particular person in the frame. And then he goes ahead to say, I haven't done it. That was a camera angle that was wrong. And that's what it's come out to capture. Just look at the visual. From which angle would it have proven otherwise? Or proven his innocence for that matter? That no, it's not him thrashing the doctors, but a different kind of a skirmish of sorts that perhaps broke out. Not one hit, multiple hits at the same person is what we see. Him trying to get over to the counter where there's a female staff on the other side, throwing the book at that person, and then turning towards this other man who's been caught on camera, grabbing him by the collar, thrashing him first once, doesn't stop there, goes ahead, continues to then proceed and thrash him twice, thrice, four times in just the CCTV camera footage that we have. So the question still remains, where is it that the camera angle is wrong? And even if the camera angle is wrong, even if we are to take his word at this point, why is it that the police has not brought him in and interrogated him? Because if he is giving a response, he's clearly not absconding. He's quite available, he's quite accessible even to the cops that are probing this very case. How is a main accused in the very case still not brought into the police station, at least for recording his statement, if not arresting him? Nothing, no action has been taken so far. And this is almost mockery of the legal system that we see, because this is misuse of abuse of power at its very peak and best. Dipesh Tripathi joining me on the broadcast with more details. Dipesh, the camera angle reason. Firstly, I would want you to just explain a little more in depth about what's been said by this very politician, explaining and justifying what he was doing instead of the fact that he was thrashing the doctors. And the fact that he's mentioned that the camera angle was wrong. Apparently, if the camera angle would have changed, then he was not beating. He was probably trying to appreciate these doctors in that very physical act that he went ahead to engage in and put on display.
4: Yes, sir, definitely. Now he's trying to justify his action. He's trying to shift the blame on the camera. But the most important thing is not sorry about what his action. He's not taking the responsibility of his action. He should be sorry at the very first place. But in spite of that, he's now playing a blame game. He's playing a victim card kind of thing. Definitely saying the camera angle was not right, but it is not true. Even though whichever you want to camera place at the spot there, you can place it, but his action will capture in the same. His action will not change in other camera. So definitely he's trying to play a victim card. He's trying to shift the responsibility. He's trying to justify his action, but it is not true. It is clearly we can see in the videos what he has done and how he has done, how his goons beated a doctor who came to save that lady doctor, and first he assaulted that lady doctor. Mind you, this is the most shocking. This is also the most shocking thing. So definitely he's trying to justify his action, which is not justifiable as of now. But most importantly, we have to see that how police will going to further investigate this case, because as of now, now it's been more than 24 hours, but now also no action has been taken by the police except the lodging an FIR. That is also when the news came into the media. So definitely here the police action is also in a big question mark over here, and definitely we have to see that how Ramesh Mhatre will go further with this.
2: Right. Thank you, Dipesh, for bringing us those details about what he said. So on that note, viewers, let's take you to these very faces. These faces who work day and night to serve the people, and yet this is the treatment they receive. The nurses who were assaulted inside a government hospital in Maharashtra's Dombivli broke down while recalling the very assault and humiliation, the trauma that they went through at the hands of a Shiv Sena corporator who punched and slapped them. They asked, has anyone ever assaulted their children, as they demanded strict action against the accused. On the other hand, look at what this Shinde Sena leader did on July 7th. He was seen assaulting a doctor, a female doctor at first, punching her, then in fact trying to get over the counter and reaching her. Then he proceeded to another doctor, punching him, misbehaving with the hospital staff, threatening nurses and hitting the doctor with files and books. And this is the same man whose photograph we are bringing to you in that entire footage from the CCTV camera to show you that even right now he has no remorse, no apology, nothing, but blatant denial of what's happened. In fact, a justification for what's happened. That the camera angle at the end of the day that caught the entire episode was wrong. So which is why this is what has been caught and brought to the forefront. Now, politically speaking, following the outrage, Shiv Sena MP Shrikant Shinde condemned the assault, promised strict action and said that the accused will not be spared. But that's the irony, because he has still been scot-free. There's no action against him. An FIR, yes, has been lodged, but the police has still not been able to bring him to the police station to at least record his statement, let alone arrest him in the first place.
5: Yes, definitely. See, one when someone like a corporator whom everybody trusts, who is an elected member, who understands the law, who understands the basic deficiency in the government setup that is there because of the lack of infrastructure, a lack of equipment, lack of lab technologies, lack of the ICU setup. And instead of praising them, instead of doing something good for them, instead of boosting their morale, if something like this happens, then every doctor who is working in the government setup, especially in Maharashtra, what they must be going through right now. They don't have even the respect for the female doctors who are working there, for the healthcare workers who are working there. What kind of precedence is this setting up? what kind of criminal mindset is such politician having that they are thinking that they can do something like this and get away with it? What is the situation of the law and order in the state? This is very serious matter, and we are taking a strict cognizance of this matter. This is something which requires immediate attention of the government, and we are going to write to the Chief Minister to arrest this person.
2: Quickly shifting focus, viewers, and taking you back to Indonesia, where the Prime Minister is on his three-day state visit to the very country. Right a few minutes back, he in fact delivered that joint address, and now we see him meeting with the Indian diaspora. In fact, it's a mix of the Indian diaspora and the locals from Indonesia itself, Indonesians basically, and a host of children who have collected their queued up there with the Indian and the Indonesian flags. And this is the Prime Minister meeting the Indian diaspora. As we've seen even in the past, every time the Prime Minister does visit a certain country on a state visit, it is the Indian diaspora there who line up to just catch a glimpse of him. And that's how popular a leader he is at this given point. People just want to greet him. Some even carry some special message for him, be it in the form of posters, be it in the form of paintings, be it in the form of cultural, brief cultural performances. Or maybe sometimes in a light-hearted moment, if they're lucky, they get a selfie with the Prime Minister himself. But all of it, as we see every time, done in much excitement and enthusiasm to just meet the Prime Minister as he goes on a visit. And we see similar scenes from, as we said, a selfie with the Prime Minister. You could just see that frame showing the same on display. And this is the latest visuals coming in after that joint address at the Prambanan Temple. Right after they exited the temple, this is the Prime Minister meeting up with the Indian diaspora there, greeting them, sharing pleasantries as they come out to thank him and to greet him and to cheer him up, as we see in these very visuals. You can hear the chants as well for the Prime Minister at this point, and this is the president with him also explaining the premises of the temple a little better with this model that's been made of the temple premises. And with this, he will be concluding his visit to Indonesia before proceeding to the next country in that three-nation tour of his till 11th of July that he's embarked upon. On that note, viewers, thank you for tuning in. But news and updates continue on the other side of this break in the next hour.
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Kantha Shah, strict action is going to be taken on the assaulter Neeta. Another tree crashes down in Mumbai. Tree falls on a man in the city. Man falls on the road unconscious. India Today helps rescue the bleeding man. Wayanad turtle tragedy is under scanner. District collector had flagged the risk. Kerala minister links slide to excavated soil. Opposition calls it a man-made disaster and not nature's fury. Day three of Prime Minister Modi's Indonesia visit. The Prime Minister visits the 9th century temple. India to launch restoration of the temple. Modi, Subianto, Dosti on full display. FBI's biggest global sweep on gangs targets India-linked gangs of Bishnoi. U.S. crackdown Lawrence Bishnoi network in the dock. 1,000 kilograms of cocaine, heroin, hash and firearms have been seized. U.S. strikes Bandar Abbas port in Iran. U.S. strikes after Iran attacked 3 vessels. Iran's defense system surveillance mechanism has been hit.

0: And we'll kickstart this edition with some news just coming in at this point in time. We're telling you about rape-accused mother who's refused to accept the body of the alleged rapist's son here. The rapist's mother says, don't want the son's body. The mother says, he's punished. He was punished for what he did. Says son deserved the strictest of punishments. Mother says, won't bring back his body to our house. He did wrong. He's been punished. One rape and three deaths in Bengal's Bariupur. A minor, just 11 years of age, was raped and murdered. One accused was lynched, another was killed in an encounter.
1: এই যে আপনার ছেলে মারা গেছে বা গুলিতে পুলিশের কি বলবেন?
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0: Tapas is getting in more details on that story. Tapas here, the mother taking a moral stand, saying that he deserved the strictest punishment. He got what he deserved here. Meanwhile, an encounter in which this alleged rapist has been killed. Take us to the details of what the police is now saying.
3: But it all transpired around 12:45 a.m. At night when Probas Mundol, one of the accused arrested in Bariupur rape case, was taken. Where we are standing right now, this is the place I'll show you. This is the place where he was brought in to take, to do the reconstruction. And this is the place which is cordoned off, was the spot where from the body of the 12-year girl was recovered. He was brought on this field. It's a very, very remote and a desolate location. And following this, when police was taking him around in this area, you will see another spot there, cordoned off. That's the very place where Probas Mundol tried to run away from police. And while he was trying to flee, he took out one of the arms of one of the policemen and allegedly fired on police. And following that, police have retaliated. And in that retaliation, he was shot. He was immediately removed to a hospital in Bariupur, where he was declared brought dead. After this, what police have confirmed that they are investigating the matter. They have set up a committee that is closely monitoring the entire development, that what prompted the investigating officer to take the accused, such a high-profile accused, at dead of night at this very place. One argument is coming up that since there was a public outrage, so police thought that bringing him at the dark of night might not disturb the law and order situation, and hence he was brought in this very place, where from he tried to flee. But the larger question that some are raising, that whether or not Probas Mundol was a trained criminal, because if he had taken away a firearm from a police and then he fired upon police, then he must be knowing

0: how to fire a firearm. In that case, he should have been a history cheater. There has not been any confirmation on his criminal background as of now from police. But senior officials have confirmed India Today that they have taken cognizance of the matter, and a committee have been formed that they are probing into the matter. The police personnel who were present on spot, including the investigating officers, are being examined by senior police officials, trying to ascertain what exactly transpired, or whether or not this kind of incident could have been well averted. It's something that police is trying to figure out. But on the other hand, the politics have started playing out here in Bengal. Many political parties are raising question on this. They call it an encounter planned. However, police have rubbished all such claims. Investigations are on. But as of now, total 4 persons who were arrested. Out of them, 1 person have died while fleeing from this spot, firing upon the police, and police retaliated. And he was shot. And when he was taken to the hospital, he was declared brought dead. Sneha.
1: You know, I also want to ask you, Tapas, and this has got to do, regarding that video, and we are putting that video out, when that moment when that body was retrieved, what was he telling the other persons who had come to look for this young child, you know? I want to understand from you, just do decode that video for us.
0: Well, see, what Prabhash Mundal was could be seen in the video, where in the first place he was found at this very place, while the locals had found him near the sack in which the body of the 12-year-old girl was kept. And while he was coming out of this water body, he was apprehended by few people. When he was asked, interrogated by people out here, he said that he just came here to look. And there was something floating that he wanted to figure out, but he's nowhere involved into this matter. But having suspicion, he was immediately taken. The police was informed. The police reached the spot. He was taken into custody. And following a CCTV footage where his presence with the victim girl was seen. And after that, police was very sure that he was one of the perpetrators involved in this crime. He was arrested. And following his arrest, he was questioned. And after that, 2 other culprits were arrested. Total 3 were arrested till yesterday. But today, the 4th person have also been arrested. But what police believe that Prabhash Mundal was the prime accused, one of the prime accused. He knew a lot of things, and he was spilling out the beans. But yesterday, the way he fired upon the police, that prompted police to retaliate back. And in the dark of night, he sustained a bullet injury, and that had resulted to his death. Had it been in the daylight, things would have been very different. He could have been shot if warning shots were fired. He could have been shot below the waist. But now what we gather, that since he was bleeding profusely while he was taken to the hospital, he succumbed to the to the injuries, is what the hospital authorities have categorically stated. More details are awaited as the post-mortem would be done in next few hours. That could ascertain the exact reason of his death. But as of now, the police officials have confirmed that they are leaving no stone unturned. They're probing each and every aspect of this investigation, including what transpired later at night yesterday. Back to you.
1: I'm going to leave it there for the moment. Tapas getting asked all of those details. This is a case which is only unraveling. A young girl had been raped and murdered, a body found in a ditch there. He put out those horrific pictures also. Of the 4 accused, 1 had been lynched. 1 that you see on your screens right now at this point in time has been killed in a police encounter. Meanwhile, TMC is alleging a sinister plot behind the encounter. TMC says the rapist was a BJP worker. Prabhas killed to stop him from spilling beans. Prabhas killed to keep BJP secrets safe. Snatching the gun theory, that's a lie. Bariyappar rape and murder accused has been gunned down. Remember, we've been telling you about it. His images on your screens at this point in time, with the TMC now saying that he's actually a BJP worker. And to prevent the secrets from being spilled, he was killed in an encounter. The police has, of course, gone on to rubbish their entire theory, saying that he tried to, in fact, attack the police right to flee. And that's the reason why the cops had to snatch the gun and fire a round. He died in that encounter.
2: आपको मालूम है प्रभास मंडल कौन है? वो बीजेपी का कार्यकर्ता है. उसके पास बहुत सारे इनके बारे में मालूम है. और यूपी की तरह कार्यक्रम यहाँ भी चालू हो गया. जिन लोगों को इनकी अंदर की बातें हैं, बीजेपी की अंदर की बातें मालूम है, इन्होंने क्या-क्या तैयारी की हुई है. उस सब के बारे में ये लोग उगल न दें, इसलिए इनको दिखाया जा रहा है कि एनकाउंटर हो गया। तुम्हारे कस्टडी में है, कैसे एनकाउंटर हो गया? 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
1: Encounter Raj in Bengal with the prime accused in the rape and murder of a 12-year-old girl in Baripur, being shot dead by police early Tuesday after he snatched a policeman's firearm and opened fire while being taken to the crime scene for a recreation. According to the police, a team from the Baripur police station left the station at around 12:45 with the accused Prabhas Mondal to reconstruct the sequence of events at Surjiapur, where the victim's body was recovered. Prabhas Mondal was among the three accused arrested after the body of the minor girl went missing on the 4th of July was found stuffed in a sack in a pond in Baripur, triggering violent protests by locals. Enraged locals staged a protest by blocking the Baripur Joynagar road, setting tires on fire, vandalizing police vehicles, demanding the immediate arrest of those responsible.
4: तो ऐसा ब्रांडेड क्रिमिनल, बॉर्न क्रिमिनल, तो ये लोग को कोई भी सजा ये लोग के लिए आप बोल नहीं सकते जी ये ठीक है, सही है। तो इन्वेस्टिगेशन के स्वार्थ थे उसको ले जा रहे थे पुलिस वालों ने, वो बंदूक छिनताई किए है, भागने का कोशिश किए है और गोली भी चलाया है। तो इसके अलावा पुलिस के पास तो कुछ नहीं था, तो पुलिस के पास भी बंदूक पिस्तौल था, तो पुलिस एनकाउंटर किए है।
1: The alleged rapist has been shot dead by the police. And how did things really unfold? Well, the crime scene was first being recreated, reconstructed as part of the investigations. Well, the accused, the police say, tried to snatch the weapon of a police officer. The accused Prabhas Mondal then opened fire at the cops, and the cops fired back in retaliation. The accused was hit and then taken to the hospital. Prabhas was declared brought dead. That's what the Bengal police say. Well, this of course has taken a political turn as well, with the Trinamool Congress saying that make no mistake, this was a BJP worker, and to cover up for the misdeeds of the BJP and to keep their secret safe, Prabhas Mondal was shot down by the police. The Bengal police has of course denied all of these allegations that have been made by Trinamool Congress. And more news coming in. Fake Ram Mandir donation receipt book has now been retrieved in the Ayodhya temple donation case from Ayodhya, and a major breakthrough in the alleged Ram Mandir donation embezzlement case. Investigators have recovered an old fake donation receipt. This bears the name of Sri Ram Janbhoomi Tirth Kshetra Trust, based on the disclosure made by the accused. According to sources, the accused admitted during interrogation that they were not only stealing donations, but were collecting money from devotees by issuing fake donation receipts in the name of the trust. The fake receipt book retrieved from the accused allegedly carried the official logo of the Sri Ram Janbhoomi Tirth Kshetra Trust and closely resembled the genuine donation receipts, making it rather difficult for the devotees to detect the fraud. Sources said, in the initial phase, the accused, Tinu Yadav, Lavkush, Karunesh, Anukalp and others allegedly issued these fake receipts to devotees after collecting donations to avoid raising suspicion. According to our sources, the use of these forged paper receipts stopped after the temple introduced its online donation receipt system. Since then, devotees have been making donations directly to the temple's official bank account or receiving authorized receipts from the temple's donation counters. Ashish is getting in more details on that story. Ashish, जो फेक राम मंदिर का जो रिसीट बुक पाया गया है, उससे काफी सारे डिटेल्स बरामद होगी कि किस तरीके से जो डोनेशंस लिया जा रहा था उसके फेक रिसीट्स तक लोगों को दिए जा रहे थे?
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1: 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Kerala Chief Minister has stopped the tunnel work until the probe ends. We're telling you about the Wayanad landslide matter. Well, the CM said, and I quote, the work of the tunnel project is going to be stopped till the investigations are over. 2 investigations by the government. One is to find out what really happened here. What is the reason behind this accident? Whether there is a technical problem and also the legal study that is being done. The other investigation is to find out if the company had flouted any of the norms. Well, they did get environmental clearance from the center. There were about 15 norms. The Wayanad district collector on the 20th day of June wrote a letter to remove the mud. 3 persons have died. 5 are missing. 5 lakh compensation has been awarded to the families who've lost their lives. Shivi is getting in more details in that story, joining us from the location, the very spot where this landslide happened. I'm going straight across to my colleague there. Shivi, first of all, talk to us about what really is going on as far as the spot is concerned. This unfortunate incident, the video of which has gone completely viral, speaking volumes of how this was a disaster just waiting to happen, isn't it?
6: Sneha, right now the rescue operations are going on. We are a little away from the exact spot because, there's the mud is being removed from the using excavators and everything, all the other machinery. The mud is now being removed. That's been dumped on the side of the road right now. The rescue operation is ongoing because there are five more people missing as per the government. So the search operation is ongoing to find those five people right now. It's been divided into four zones, and NDRF, Fire Force, RRF and Kerala Police. Four teams are engaged in the rescue operations. We're learning that the official death count still stands at three, and five people are missing. Some of them are injured and shifted to different hospitals, but all of them are doing fine. Their conditions are absolutely stable is what the administration is telling. Home Minister Amit Shah spoke to Chief Minister V.D. Satish and inquired about the situation and also assured all support. He had also asked V.D. Satish to form a committee, form a team and inquire, conduct a probe into the incident. So today there was a cabinet meeting post that the government has decided to form a committee and inquire into it. And one of the most important updates that's coming is that this tunnel project will be stalled for now until the investigation completes. There are two investigations ordered. One is on what exactly happened and the second one will be on whether the construction company violated the norms. There was around 50 norms in the agreement. Did they violate any of it? Because what the government is saying is that there was a mud that was accumulated on the side of this tunnel project, which was asked to be removed. They didn't remove it, and that's why this incident took place. So it's a man-made disaster, and a case has also been registered at this point. So investigation will take place only post that. They will be taking a call on whether this project should continue at an ecologically very sensitive region like Wayanad.
1: Awesome. I'm going to come back to you in a moment from now. We'll listen to what the Chief Minister said, Shivi.
7: It's very unfortunate it has happened. Now the government is going to study in detail. A techno-legal study we are going to study, and we will go for the investigation also what happened. What are the reasons behind the accident? Then second thing is that we will check the construction company. There are some conditions from the Environment Department of the Central Government whether they are obeying these conditions or not. We will check it. Three persons died and five persons are still missing. There are two NDRF team, police and fire force are there. They are trying to, now the road is cleared. Even then we were not able to find out the missing persons.
1: Well, just when Wayanad was beginning to heal from one of the darkest tragedies in its history, disaster has struck once again. At least three people have been killed and several are trapped after a massive landslide hit a construction tunnel project. Dramatic CCTV footage captures the very moment the hillside gave way, with a bystander making a miraculous escape as tons of mud came crashing down. 25 families have been shifted to relief shelters. Chief Minister V.D. Satheesan has been closely monitoring the rescue work and has given 5 lakh compensation to the families who've lost their loved ones. Even as rescue efforts continue, the Kerala government has been the blame of the tunnel project contractor, alleging that huge mounds of excavated soil, were not cleared in spite of repeated warnings. Ministers have termed this incident a man-made disaster. The tragedy comes barely 2 years after the catastrophic 2024 Wayanad landslide that claimed nearly 300 lives, once again raising troubling questions about construction practices and environmental safety in the ecologically fragile Western Ghats.
6: Well, we are in Wayanad where a landslip took place yesterday, and we are at the site where this incident took place, and what you are seeing right now is the rescue operations underway in Wayanad to recover the people missing. As of now, the administration says that three bodies have been recovered so far, so that counts to three deaths, and five people are missing. So the search operations now undergoing to find these five people who are missing. What happened exactly, the ministers, the government itself has called this a man-made disaster. So what exactly happened is, you can see a concrete wall there, that's the ending of this tunnel project that starts in Kozhikode, that connects Kozhikode to Wayanad, and that concrete wall, very close to that, you can see a huge amount of mud accumulated, and it was that mud that slipped and this incident took place. Since it's monsoon season, it was raining heavily and there was no way for the water to move, and that's how this incident took place, is what people are saying currently. And also, this is very close to Churalmala, where the landslide took place, where a massive landslide took place in 2024, where, you know, more than 100 people lost their lives. That road was completely closed yesterday. Also, there's a house close by here. That house was also damaged in this massive landslip that took place. With video journalist Tinku Rajshekar, Shubham Olkeji for India Today from Wayanad.
8: It is not a natural landslide. It is a man-made slide is happened. We have already given direction in the meeting and also in writing by the district collector and also by the department. Very correct instruction given to the Konkan Railway with regard to this. There is a chance of slide. There is a chance of slide. We clearly mentioned this and took immediate actions against this happening, but never did. Never did. That is a serious situation. The NDRF team consisting of 30 persons from Wayanad and also from Kozhikode already directed to rush to the location and already on the way. And the Wayanad team is about reach. And the district collector is monitoring in person. She is there. I, along with Mr. Revenue Minister, Mr. AP Anil Kumar, now going to visit the place and coordinate the rescue efforts and all.
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12: 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We have recovered 3 bodies yesterday, and we have received information that 5 more are missing, and we are concentrating on the missing people right now. We have cleared the road here, and the road is vehicle worthy now, and the whole rescue team is here, the administration is here, and we have all the equipments, and we are using the service of cadaver dogs also. 2 cadaver dogs are here. This is going on. We have NDRF, RRF, fire force team, and we have local police also. We have trained people there.
13: വാസ്തവത്തിൽ നേരത്തെ തന്നെ മണ്ണ് മാറ്റണമെന്നുള്ള തീരുമാനം എടുത്തതായിരുന്നു. മണ്ണ് മാറ്റാതിരുന്നതിന്റെ കാരണം കമ്പനി അതിന്റെ മറുപടി പറയണം. ജില്ലാ കളക്ടറുമായി ബന്ധപ്പെട്ട് ജില്ലാ കളക്ടർ തന്നെ എഴുതി 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
14: I think now it is under perfectly under the control of the state government. If they need more forces, expertise, then they will definitely ask for it. And that is always there, assured.
15: Assistance for people.
14: Definitely, definitely. It's a responsibility. It is. It's not service or help. It is a responsibility.
1: More news coming in. Maharashtra Goon Neta seems to be brazening it out. Shinde Neta denies assaulting doctors. Sena Neta brazens it out, says, "I didn't thrash the doctors." Blames the camera angle, it seems, for the assault video. That's the video we are referring to. The question is, why is this goon Neta still scot free? Take a look at these images coming in.
10: आणि मी ठासून सांगतो या ठिकाणी का मी महिला डॉक्टरवर हात उचललेला नाही. ही जी टी व्ही फुटेज मध्ये सीसी कॅमेरा फुटेज मध्ये जे येते तर कॅमेऱ्याचा अँगल बोलू येत असेल ती महिला डॉक्टर माझ्या मुलीसारखी आहे 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
1: I'm going straight across to my colleague Divyesh for more details on that. Divyesh, this is the Neta brazening it out. I mean, he's blaming the camera angle. It's the most bizarre sort of a defense, really, isn't it?
15: Well, this is only after the media has picked up the story and there has been protests by the doctors and the medical staff at the Shastri Nagar Municipal Hospital and the Rukmini Bai Municipal Hospital in Kalyan and Dombili. This was after the attack that happened that night, two nights ago at the Shastri Nagar Hospital in Dombivli, where corporator Ramesh Matre, along with his accomplices, along with his associates, allegedly assaulted medical staff, assaulted a doctor, nurses present over there over alleged negligence. He had alleged that there was negligent behavior from the doctors while treating a patient who was from his area, from his ward. And after that, they reached the hospital. One of the nurses was speaking over the phone. He is also seen assaulting or pushing the nurse and assaulting the doctors as well. This came to light after which a police case also has been registered against Ramesh Matre and his accomplices. There are 4 to 5 persons accused in this case. But as of now, police are yet to act. Police are yet to make arrests in the case. Meanwhile, Ramesh Matre spoke to media and he said he did not assault or hit any female medical personnel. It was because of the camera angles, it looks like he's pushing or assaulting a female medical personnel at the hospital. He has not assaulted any female medical personnel and also went on to say that he himself condemns the incident and he is a follower of Balasaheb Thackeray. He doesn't assault a woman. He did not assault any woman. He maintains that he did not assault any women personnel present at the hospital, though the camera angle does show him pushing and assaulting a female medical staff. So, yeah.
1: I'm going to leave it at that for the moment. Divyesh getting us the very latest on that story. The doctors are now protesting. The Mantri in question continues to be in denial. A shocking case of violence against healthcare workers has emerged from Maharashtra's Dombivli, where a Maharashtra Shiv Sena co-operator allegedly assaulted doctors and nurses inside a government hospital. Well, we are referring to the CCTV pictures seen on your screens at this point in time, which shows the co-operator assaulting the doctor, misbehaving with hospital staff. That's the nurses who were, in fact, in tears after they were threatened, physically assaulted. Well, in spite of the pictures, the accused has denied the allegations, goes by the name of Ramesh Matre. He says he did not hit any woman doctor, says the video was misleading, blames the camera angle for what appears clearly to be an assault. Well, this incident has triggered widespread outrage, with questions being raised over why the accusers not yet been arrested. The nurses who were attacked while on duty broke down as they recalled being punched, slapped, humiliated, demanding strict action against the accused. They asked, has anyone ever really assaulted their children, highlighting the trauma they endured while serving patients. Reacting to this, Shiv Sena MP Srikant Shinde condemned the attack, assured that action would be taken and said the accused would not be spared. Now, this incident has once again raised concerns over the safety of doctors and healthcare workers on duty.
16: Yes, definitely. See, when someone like a corporator whom everybody trusts, who is an elected member, who understands the law, who understands the basic deficiency in the government setup that is there, because of the lack of infrastructure, a lack of equipment, lack of lab technologies, lack of the ICU setup. And instead of praising them, instead of doing something good for them, instead of boosting their morale, if something like this happens, then every doctor who is working in the government setup, especially in Maharashtra, what they must be going through right now. They don't have even the respect for the female doctors who are working there, for the healthcare workers who are working there. What kind of precedence is this setting up? What kind of criminal mindset is such politician having that they are thinking that they can do something like this and get away with it? What is the situation of the law and order in the state? This is very serious matter, and we are taking a strict cognizance of this matter. This is something which requires immediate attention of the government, and we are going to write to the Chief Minister to arrest this person.
1: And after 2 days of high-level engagements and the signing of key agreements, Prime Minister Modi visited the historic Prambanan Temple complex in Indonesia with the President of Indonesia, Prabowo Subianto, offering prayers at the nearly 1,000-year-old Hindu shrine dedicated to the Trimurti, Lord Shiva, Lord Vishnu and Lord Brahma, calling it a privilege to launch the temple's restoration project. The Prime Minister said, as the temple is a timeless symbol of the shared civilizational and cultural heritage of India and Indonesia. He has thanked Indonesia for preserving Hindu traditions for over 1,200 years and said the chants of Om Namah Shivaya at the temple reminded him of India's spiritual legacy. Drawing parallels with Somnath and Kashi, the Prime Minister said the temple reflects the deep-rooted cultural links between the two nations. India, through the archaeological survey of the country, will help restore the UNESCO World Heritage Site. Prime Minister Modi also said that the Indonesian president invited him to return in 2029 to jointly inaugurate the restored temple. Built in the 9th century, the temple is Indonesia's largest Shiva temple, with shrines dedicated to Vishnu and Brahma. Famous for its towering spires and Ramayana reliefs, it stands as a lasting symbol of the shared cultural heritage of India and Indonesia.
17: दुनिया के दूर-दूर क्षेत्रों में कहीं पर भी जाएं, हमें कहीं न कहीं भारत की सांस्कृतिक विरासत के दर्शन होते हैं। ये पूरे साउथ ईस्ट एशिया का दूसरा सबसे बड़ा हमारी विरासत की पहचान है। इस मंदिर में 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
1: And more news coming in at this point in time. U.S. court scathing indictment of Bishnoi and Goldie Brar, with the court now saying Lawrence Bishnoi and Goldie ordered Nijjar's killing. The court has said that Bishnoi gave Nijjar's pictures to AIDS, says the photos and addresses were given to kill Nijjar. Now, the court has said, ruled at this point in time, that Lawrence Bishnoi, that the gang, in fact, rather operated to kill Nijjar, and they made this plot file from in jail. Nijjar was shot dead in Canada, remember, in 2023. The U.S. court documents reads, Lawrence Bishnoi and Goldie Brar actually ordered the killing, provided photographs and addresses. A significant claim has been made in that indictment filed in a U.S. court. Documents allege that Lawrence Bishnoi and Goldie Brar ordered the killing of Hardeep Singh Nijjar. It is said that Lawrence Bishnoi provided Nijjar's photograph and several addresses to his associates. According to the U.S. indictment, this information was used to execute the plot to kill him. Well, the documents claim that in spite of being incarcerated, Lawrence Bishnoi was orchestrating the entire operation using a mobile phone smuggled into prison. Arvind is getting in more details on that story. Arvind, court ke hisab se Nijjar ka jo ye pura mamla hai, Nijjar ke killing ka jo pura mamla hai gurdwara ke bare mein, jo sare Canada mein 2023 ki hum baat kar rahe hain, iske piche ye clear hai ki Bishnoi aur Goldie Brar ka hi jo conspiracy tha. Kya aur details share kar sakte hain aap hamare saath?
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1: 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This happened in the year 2023. The pictures and the addresses were shared and this conspiracy was hatched from the time they were behind the bars, and that's how it was done using mobile phone cameras, as what the court has now clearly said. Shocking incident is being reported from Mandla district, where a woman gave birth to 4 stillborn infants while travelling in an auto. The woman, Rajni from Nayagaon, went into labour during a 6-month of pregnancy. She was initially taken to the nearby Ghutas Health Centre, but given her condition, then she was referred to a bigger health centre, which was actually a community health centre in Bichia. Now, according to what is now being said, this incident, of course, from Madhya Pradesh, there was unavailability of an ambulance. She had to travel the 14 to 15 kilometer distance in the auto rickshaw. En route, she delivered 4 premature babies. All of them were stillborn. The woman has been admitted to the Bichia Health Center, where her condition is said to be stable. This has once again raised questions about the healthcare system in the interiors of the country. Had she received an ambulance on time, she might have received better medical care. No doubt about that. Clearly averting the premature delivery or saving the infants Regarding the matter, Acting CMHO Dr. P.L. Kohli has said the pregnant woman has arrived at the Guta's Primary Health Centre in a private vehicle. My colleague Ravish has got the very latest on that story. Ravish, jo ispe jo mareez hai, jo patient thi, pregnant lady, halat kafi gambhir thi, char bachche hain, wo stillborn paida hue. Ambulance agar mil jata to, ambulance agar equipped hoti to, is tarike se situation ko behtar tarike se handle kiya ja sakta tha.
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1: Ravish, the very latest on that story and telling us about this horrific incident from the state of Madhya Pradesh. All right, it's time for a break, but we're leaving you with this report. The 2026 FIFA World Cup that saw perhaps its best game yet when defending champions Argentina came back from a 2-goal deficit to beat Egypt 3-2 in a match that saw the African nation punch well above their weight for the best part of 79 minutes. The 5-goal thriller ebbed and flowed, but in the end, it was Messi's Argentina who emerged on top. Here's a look at how the match played out.
21: Show just how much they had.
22: It looks very much in doubt with 11 minutes to go.
21: The tears flowing from the faces of Lionel Messi and the rest of Argentina's squad showed just how much they had to suffer to make it to the FIFA World Cup quarterfinals.
22: Pushed the defending champions to the limit. Break the deadlock here against the defending champions.
21: Egypt were the underdogs heading into the match, but scored not once, but twice, leading 2-0 after the first 68 minutes were played and putting the defending champions on the brink of elimination.
22: And you'd expect
21: Messi missing a penalty only added to the feeling that this perhaps wasn't his night.
22: He's denied.
21: But fate had other plans in store for him and Argentina.
22: 4 years ago, Messi.
21: He first played creator to Cristian Romero to pull one back.
22: Argentina right back in it, Cristian Romero.
21: Then scored with a clinical close-range effort to level the game with just 7 minutes to go.
22: Of course, it's Lionel Messi.
21: Midfielder Enzo Fernandez completed the comeback in injury time, sparking wild celebrations on the Argentinian bench and ensuring that the defending champions live to fight another day.
22: What a header from Enzo Fernandez.
21: Sports Bureau, India Today.
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0: This is the sound of Claire cooking dinner at home. And that's the sound of a fraud alert from Wells Fargo flagging a charge for a pricey restaurant in Paris. Considering Claire isn't in Paris right now, that seemed odd to the bank and to Claire. Two taps later, Claire says nope to the charge and Wells Fargo is on the case. However you make money work, Wells Fargo can work with that.
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Vanakkam, namaskara, good afternoon, and a big welcome to India Today, Seoul South, where we get you the flavor of the South every day for 30 minutes as well. And joining me today are my team of colleagues, Shibi Mol from Kerala and Apurva Jaichandran from Vijayawada, who will be getting us all the news from Vijayawada as well as from Chennai, and Shibi Mol from Kerala, and she'll be getting us the big news about the Wayanad landslides. And we have got Shibi on ground in Wayanad also. All these news over the next 30 minutes, but let's kickstart the bulletin from the first news coming in from Kerala on the Wayanad landslides. In fact, the Wayanad landslides, a tragic incident has happened and three people have lost their lives, and the government has taken cognizance, has ordered two such probe or investigation into the landslide. And remember this, 2 years later, another landslide that has occurred in 2024, the big catastrophic landslide where 300 odd people had died. And now once again, before the memory could fade away, we have had another natural calamity in Wayanad during the monsoon. Just when Wayanad was beginning to heal from the darkest tragedies in the history, the disaster has

struck once again. At least three people have been killed and several are feared trapped after a massive landslide hit an under-construction tunnel project. Dramatic CCTV visuals captures the terrifying moment. The hillside gave away, with the bystanders making a miraculous escape as tons of mud came crashing down. With that force was so much that even the truck was moved, and this visual was captured on the nearby CCTV. 25 families have been

0: stop till the investigation gets over. Now, an investigation has been launched into two incidents. One will be on what exactly happened, what was the exact cause behind this incident. Second will be, was there any violation of the norms? There were around 50 norms in the agreement signed between the government and the construction company. So, was there any lapse on the part of these agreement norms will be the second part that will be inquired by the government. Based on those reports, next decision regarding this tunnel project will be taken. So, for now, the construction will be stopped. Another important decision is a 5 lakh compensation will be given to the families of the victims. And also, there are reports that there was another landslide, a small landslide that took place before this incident, a few meters away. So, there are reports like that. So, government is, so Chief Minister V.D. Satheesan says there will be an inquiry into that also, whether there was a natural landslide like that that took place before this incident. So, these are the main decisions made in the cabinet meeting today. Home Minister Amit Shah spoke to Chief Minister V.D. Satheesan, inquired about the citizen situation and also assured centre support to the state government. He also directed V.D. Satheesan to form a committee and ordered a probe also. CM informed HM that, you know, a team has already been formed. An inquiry will be conducted as soon as possible. The focus right now is recovery and rescue operations. The rescue operations have been ongoing since the time this incident took place. It's raining heavily and that's been one of the major obstacles for this rescue operation. As of now, 5 people are missing is what the government says. And the 5 people, the rescue operators, divided into 4 zones, are conducting search operations to find these 4 people. All of them are labourers. Most of them are non-Malayalis, of what we are understanding, because they were all engaged in this construction work. And there was a labour camp also very close by where this incident took place. So the focus is on rescue operation. The administration says that out of the 4 zones, the first and the third zone is where they're expecting to find these people missing. So the focus will be on the first and third zone. 4 teams, NDRF, RRF, Kerala Police and Fire Force. These 4 teams are engaged in rescue operations. V.D. Satheesan is expected to visit this landslide site soon and take stock of the situation. 2 ministers are here all the time taking, stock of the situation, also giving us updates on whether there's any progress regarding the rescue operation. But the rain definitely is a major task and challenge to the rescue operators to continue.
1: In fact, Shibi, as we speak too, it's raining. We can see the visuals where you are placed right now. Is it possible for you to also to move around to show us the rescue operation so we can go full screen or big screen? And is it possible for you to move around?
0: Well, we have limitations. We have been asked to not leave this area because only the rescue operators are allowed to enter the main spot. In fact, unlike the 2024 landslide site, we are not given direct access there because we're still facing a threat of any small mudslide or landslip also at this moment, because it's been raining continuously. Earlier, a few hours ago, there was a slight mudslip also. So that is the main concern. We're trying to show you as much we can from this spot where we're standing. And you can see the excavators being used to remove the mud, and also there's a river flowing close by. So now the search operation is also taking place there, because yesterday there was no search operation conducted in the river. If you remember, in 2024, more bodies were recovered, more people were found from the river. So now today the focus is also on that part, the river part also. But otherwise, the main task is removing the mud using excavators. The normal procedure is being followed here, using big machinery and equipments. The road was blocked yesterday. Now that has been cleared, because there are people living on the other side of this construction place. So for them to move, many people got stuck last night because of this incident. So the road has now been cleared for the people to commute. Normal public was staying on the other side to commute. But yeah, the rescue operation is ongoing right now. Like I said, the first and the third zone is their focus at this point, hoping that they can find, the missing people from these 2 zones.
1: Right, Shibi, I request you to stay back with me. Before we go back to Shibi, let's listen to the voices coming in on this tragic incident.
2: It's a very unfortunate it has happened. Now the government is going to study in detail. A techno-legal study we are going to study, and we will go for the investigation also, what happened in what are the reasons behind the accident. Then second thing is that we will check the construction company

0: is there are some conditions from the Environment Department of the central government, whether they are obeying these conditions or not. We will check it. 3 persons died and 5 persons are still missing. There are 2 NDRF team, police and fire force are there. They are trying to, now the road is cleared. Even then we were not able to find out the missing persons.
1: It is not a natural landslide. It is a man-made slide is happened. We have already given direction in the meeting and also in writing by the district collector and also by the department. Very correct instruction given to the Konkan Railway. With regard to this, there is a chance of slide. There is a chance of slide. We clearly mentioned this and took immediate actions against this happening, but never did. Never did. That is a serious situation. The NDRF team consisting of 30 persons from Wayanad and also from Kozhikode already directed to rush to the location and already on the way. And the Wayanad team is about reach. And the district collector is monitoring in person. She is there. I, along with Mr. Revenue Minister, Mr. AP Anil Kumar, now going to visit the place and coordinate the rescue efforts and all.
2: നമ്മളൊരു കൺസ്ട്രക്ഷൻ ചെയ്യുമ്പോൾ അത് അതിന്റെ ആക്ച്വൽ ആയിട്ടുള്ള പ്ലാനും പ്രൊഫൈലും ഒക്കെ വെച്ചിട്ടാണ് നമ്മൾ ചെയ്യുന്നത്. അപ്പം അവിടം വരെയാണ് പി ഡബ്ല്യു ഡിയിൽ ലാൻഡ് ഉള്ളത്. അവിടം വരെ നമ്മൾ എക്സ്ട്രീം 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
4: 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And we have received information that 5 more are missing and we are concentrating on the missing people right now. We have cleared the road here and the road is vehicle worthy now. And the whole rescue team is here. The administration is here and we have all the equipments and we are using the service of cadaver dogs also. 2 cadaver dogs are here. This is going on. We have NDRF, RRF, Fire Force team and we have local police also. We have trained people there.
5: വാസ്തവത്തിൽ നേരത്തെ തന്നെ മണ്ണ് മാറ്റണമെന്നുള്ള തീരുമാനം എടുത്തതായിരുന്നു. മണ്ണ് മാറ്റാതിരുന്നതിന്റെ കാരണം കമ്പനി അതിന് മറുപടി പറയണം. ജില്ലാ കളക്ടറുമായി ബന്ധപ്പെട്ട് ജില്ലാ കളക്ടർ തന്നെ എഴുതി 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
6: I think now it is under perfectly under the control of the state government. If they need more forces, expertise, then they will definitely ask for it. And that is always there, assured.
7: Assistance for people.
6: Definitely, definitely. It's a responsibility. It is. It's not service or help. It is a responsibility.
8: Shibi Mol continues to be with me. Shibi, in fact, have you had a chance to speak to the family members of the deceased and the people who are missing their family members? Well, that's the first question. Second question, what about, has the government filed any case against the contractor as of now?
9: Well, all of them are migrant laborers who were working as part of the construction. So their families are not here. Some families have been moved to the camp, which is a little far from this accident site, from the site. So the families are not in town at this point because, you know, like I said, they're all migrant laborers. The second question, there's a case registered of unnatural death at this point is what the Wayanad SP said, because they say that they will have to look into the other factors and then decide, on what sections should the case case be registered? And also, since now the government has appointed a committee to probe this incident, the police will also be coordinating with them, is what we are learning at this point. There's also a blame game taking place at this point. The government says the fault was on the construction company's part. The construction company says that the landslip did not take place at the spot where the mud was accumulated, but it was a 10-12 meter away from where the mud was accumulated. So the blame is, it's not right to put the blame on them, is what they are saying. They say that, they have submitted a report before the ministers concerned regarding their side, saying that they have no role in it. So in the coming days, we need to get more clarity on exactly what happened. And the construction company claims that there was another landslide that took place away from it. So too many confusions and too much blame game taking place between the government and the construction company. And also, one more thing, this tunnel project was initiated during the LDF government's time. It was inaugurated, the construction was inaugurated also just a few months before the state went into election. So, and this was a project that was opposed by the UDF when they were in opposition. So there will be definitely questions on whether they want to continue this project or not. And also another fact is that the residents in Wayanad want this project to be continued because, for them, connectivity has always been an issue. So for them, this project was seen as a very positive project because that will help their connectivity become a little more smoother. That will help them reduce around 70 kilometer distance times. So in that case, if they have planning to stop this project, then the government needs to take into account the people's concern and also the ecological factors also, because this is a very, very sensitive zone. We have seen what happened in 2024. So we don't want one more situation like that to take place in Wayanad one more time. So a lot of factors needs to be considered for the government, and based on both the reports that the committee will file before the government, the further action will be initiated, is what we are learning at this point.
8: In fact, like you mentioned, it's a quite ecological sensitive zone. But what are the red flags that caused this tragic incident or the big killer landslide that happened in Wayanad yesterday on July 7th? Let's look at the reasons as of now, the preliminary reasons, what would have caused this landslide as well. One, the failure of removing the excavated soil. There was a lot of soil there and it was not removed after time and again. The soil was there itself, is what we are told. And second reason might be repeated official warnings were ignored. The district officials, the DC, have been talking about the soil to be removed and these warnings have been ignored by the contractor. Improper disposal of excavated material, and this another reason for the landslide, is what speculation is. The probe will give us a reason, but the preliminary information is of this. And also, work continued despite heavy rain. Remember, monsoon has kicked in Kerala in June end, and now it's incessantly raining right now. But the excavation work and also the work of the tunnel project continued despite the heavy rain. And project passed through the landslide prone location in the Western Ghats. Wayanad is in the foothills of the Western Ghats, and then this project was going right through the sensitive zone. And the construction is also, like Shibi mentioned, was happening in an ecologically sensitive zone. In 2024, we have seen what has happened. 2 years later, once again, this seems to be a sensitive zone, and yet the project kept continuing during the core monsoon time in Kerala and in Wayanad. Shibi continues to be with me. Shibi, in fact, we saw the preliminary reasons, what might be one of the reasons for this landslide, even though the contractor is saying that there was another landslide 10 meters above, but the soil was not removed, debris were not removed, official warnings were ignored. And what are the defenses the contractor giving, and has the district officials put out a fresh statement on this?
9: Well, as of now, we asked the same question to district collector who actually issued this order on 20th June. She said, she doesn't want to comment on it right now. The focus right now is rescuing the people who are trapped under the debris. But what they're saying is that they didn't, the blame is definitely on them. Because they did not remove it despite repeated warnings. It was accumulated because it was monsoon season and naturally heavy rainfall was expected. So they had to remove it. They didn't remove it. The justification that the construction company is giving is that the the said incident, the said landslip did not take place at the point where the mud was accumulated, but a few meters away. So the blame should not be put on them is the justification that they are giving. The construction company did not speak anything further or did not furnish any more details, saying that whatever they have to say in detail have been informed to the concerned ministers. Based on that, they will inform you what exactly happened is what the construction company is saying, and justifying themselves, saying that but the main question is definitely, he says that the incident took place 10 to 12 meters away from the mud accumulated region. But whatever it is, 10 to 12 meters is not a huge difference. It's not too far. It's very close by itself. He agrees that, but he says this particular blame cannot be accepted by us, and the ministers need to give a clarification, is what the construction company says, washing off their hands. But, the government sticks to the fact that repeated warnings were given and they did not remove it. But there's one more question that's being pointed to the government. If they did not remove it, what action did you take? Now, that's one question the government and the district administration needs to answer at this point, because, five people are still missing. Five people are under this debris. And since yesterday afternoon, more than 24 hours it's been, and still till now we have not been able to recover, to find these people at this point.
8: In fact, that's true. The questions that would be asked for the contractor, the questions also will be asked of the district officials and to the government. Both should be ready with answers as the investigation continues in Wayanad landslide. Thank you, Shibi. And these are the stories from Kerala. Now we move on to the neighboring state of Tamil Nadu.

0: The news coming in is about the second airport in Chennai or the outskirts of Chennai. And now CM Vijay is in caught between the plan or in between the villages. This is the Parandur Airport in the outskirts of Chennai city. Chief Minister Vijay is now caught between his promise to the villagers in Kanchipuram district that he'll not allow their farmland to be confiscated and houses to be taken away for the airport construction. And now the Chennai city is also wanting or eagerly waiting for an airport with better infrastructure, which could have a bigger share of airspace activity and which would also place the state in far more advantageous place compared to Bangalore and Hyderabad, because they don't have a big second airport, while Hyderabad and Bangalore continues to attract investors as well. And the land belonging to the residents of the village in Kanchipuram has already been acquired by the state-owned Tamil Nadu Industrial Development Corporation. And now Chief Minister Vijay's promise that the project will be scrapped and he won't allow the lands to be acquired has added a lot more to the confusion to the residents. One, the previous government had already acquired the lands, but Vijay had already made a promise to the residents that their land would not be going away to the government, and he's against the second airport. And now Vijay scraps the Stalin's government dream project of the Parandur Airport, and now the site impact on water bodies and the land also. The TN government says that there's impact on water bodies and in the land close by to the airport project. 27,000 crore project now, which was a DMK pet project of Stalin government back then, is now scrapped by the present DMK government, TVK government. Parandur project had seen massive protest by the farming community in Kanchipuram district, and this had become a big political talking point for TVK also before the assembly election. And Vijay government now is ready to identify land in a fresh area, is what the TVK has said. And TVK government has said that they would not allow Parandur airport on the grounds of unsuitable land for the runway construction of the new airport. And this is now a contentious news for both DMK and TVK, because this was a pet project of the DMK back then. And now TVK is saying that this land of the farmers will not be taken away and the houses will not be taken away, and we might look for the better place or better location for the second airport. Listening to what the minister of TVK, Mr. Nirmal Kumar, had to say.
1: When I was looking into Parandur airport site, like with the protest and everything four years back, I met that protest team. So when you see, it was like around 4,000 acres. And this was like nearly 9 months, 10 months, they have good water supply. And they used to cultivate paddy. And like all three stages, they used to cultivate paddy in every year. And nearly 800 to 900 acres were with water bodies. And definitely when we checked with a few people who has been working on the civil with the airport authorities, etc., they said this land is not, we will not be able to develop a runway in this land, because like this land is completely a water bodies. So only then we focused more on that, and we were opposing that, and now we have, because like if you want to look for alternative land, definitely a lot of lands are available in and around Chennai. But when you wanted to disturb a environment, when you wanted to disturb a water bodies, and then when you want to go for a growth, definitely we are not towards it.
2: Mr. Nirmal Kumar yesterday had told, initially when this government came, initial days they said it is because of the pollution and the waterways, everything. That will be disturbed, so they don't want Parandur. Instead, they suggested that there will be a industrial estate, which will also have the same problems as well as an airport. So now, knowing fully well that their explanation or their alternative route is blocked, now Mr. Nirmal Kumar chose to say that the runway is impossible.
0: Apurva Jayachandran is joining me live on this. Apurva, in fact, the government has said that they would find a new location for the airport and they would stand by the farmers. Has the DMK spoken out on this?
3: Well, in fact, we are yet to hear back from the DMK. But, we have seen time and again how the DMK has gone ahead and talked about the importance of the Parandur Airport. In fact, earlier on, when DMK was in power, this Parandur Airport had been an important economic point of discussion there for the DMK. In fact, they had said that this will be the second airport for Chennai. It is right in between Chennai and Kanchipuram, which will thereby bringing a lot more of clients as well as industries in that particular corridor there that I'm talking about. That is the Chennai-Kanchipuram corridor, which currently right now also has a major industrial sector that is being developed over there as well. The DMK had also time and again, when the TVK had come into government, talk about and question what the TVK is going to do and the level of preparedness that the TVK will have ahead of planning for the Parandur Airport. Now you see that the TVK has now come out, and not only that, Vijay has also scrapped this project there. Remember, this is a project that is worth thousands of crores of money. And this was a dream project of the DMK as well. And it doesn't look like the DMK is going to sit down and take this lightly. How the Vijay government has gone ahead and placed this proposal, thereby turning it down, is they're citing ecological factors there as well. Earlier on, even when the DMK, when in power, had been talking about discussion of making the Parandur Airport, there had been several protests that had been taken up by farmers there, especially in the Kanchipuram Delta Belt region as well, where they had come out against the making of the Parandur Airport as well. And now Vijay is citing the same thing. TVK is going ahead and citing that there have already been several issues that we have seen when it comes to making of the Parandur Airport. This is why we will look for alternate measures and alternative area for going right ahead and doing this. But 27,000 crore worth of project there being strapped, a pet project of the DMK now being strapped by the TVK.
0: Right, Apurva, stay back with me, and as we dip into more breaking news coming in. The DMK in opposition Tamil Nadu has now written to the Central Bureau of Investigation, the CBI, on the Karur stampede incident. DMK's organization secretary, Mr. R.S. Bharti, has now written to the CBI, citing Supreme Court directions that seeking a registration of case on TVK's Minister Adav Arjuna over his controversial remarks on the Karur tragedy. And this, remember, ahead of the Chief Minister visit to Karur on July 10th. DMK alleges that Adav Arjuna's speech was an attempt to influence the witnesses, which included remarks against the former Chief Minister M.K. Stalin and the Tamil Nadu police. In his speech, Minister Adav had said that police were misused during the Karur stampede and warned the police of a major payback time over the incident. DMK also urged the CBI to ensure the monitor Chief Minister's proposed visit to Karur on the July 10th. And DMK is also seeking scrutiny of all the financial assistance or the compensation or appointments announced by the government to the victims' families. Remember, Supreme Court had slammed DMK just recently yesterday for trying to stall the Chief Minister's visit to Karur. Listening to what Minister Adav Arjuna had to say.
4: கரூர் வந்து ரொம்ப முக்கியமான ஊர். ஒரு ஒரு கணக்கு வழக்கு இருக்கு. அந்த கணக்கு வழக்க முடிக்காம விட மாட்டோம், முடிக்காம விட மாட்டோம். இதே மன்றத்தில் சொன்னோம், எங்க தலைவரை கை வச்சீங்கல்ல கரூர்ல, எங்க மக்களை கை வச்சீங்கல்ல ஸ்டாலின் அவர்களே, திரு உதயநிதி அவருடைய வாழ்க்கைக்காக எங்களுடைய மக்களை காவல்துறை மூலமா கொன்று குவிச்சீங்களா, அதுக்கான பதில், அதற்கான பதில் ஒரு நேரத்தில் நடக்கும்.
0: Apurva continues to be live with me. Apurva, the big visit of Karur of the Chief Minister is on July 10th. Politics is already now in the primordial speak right now. DMK has now written to the CBI asking one to monitor his visit and not to influence the witnesses. Has the TVK responded to this letter of DMK to CBI?
3: Well, in fact, this row has gone ahead and erupted following TVK government there going ahead and planning that they will be meeting with the family of the Karur victims as well. In fact, the TVK has earlier on went and spoken about how Mr. Vijay, the Tamil Nadu Chief Minister, will go ahead and speak. And following this, R.S. Bharti, the DMK senior leader, has gone ahead and also written a letter to the CBI. Earlier, they approached the Supreme Court regarding the visit of Tamil Nadu Chief Minister Vijay as well, questioning the timing of this, especially at the time when the CBI inquiry is going on in the Karur accident. Remember, 41 people unfortunately had lost their lives in this Karur accident, the stampede that took place when TDK Chief and now Chief Minister Vijay had gone for Karur for the public speech there 7 hours late than the scheduled time, and that is when the stampede had taken place. There was a lot of blame game that took place between the TBK and the DMK, but now the DMK has also approached the CBI, questioning the timing of Vijay's meeting at Karur and possible visiting of meeting with the families of those who have deceased. In fact, RS Party has also gone ahead and condemned the kind of speech that other Vajuna, the minister of TBK, has gone ahead and stated, and also questioned that there must be action that has been taken against him this year.
0: Right, Apurva, stay back with me for more breaking news coming in at this point of time. The Madras High Court has ordered notices to one, the central government, one, the Tamil Nadu Higher Education Department, and also the UGC, University Grants Commission, on filling up of the vacant post of the vice chancellors in Tamil Nadu universities. And these are the state-owned universities across the state. And now the education minister of Tamil Nadu, who is the Congress Mantri there, saying that the chief minister should be the vice chancellor across universities. And this has been a big political debate earlier tenure in DMK also, about governor having the role or the chief minister having the role. And this demand was raised in the meeting with the chief minister. Higher Education Minister P. Vishwanathan says in the departure from the stand to the previous DMK government adopted, the TBK government has agreed to expand the search committee for the appointment of vice chancellors in state universities to 5 members. It is currently at 3 members now. Proposal has already been forwarded to the Tamil Nadu governor, Mr. Arlekar, for his approval. Currently, the panel has the governor as the nominee, governor's nominee, the state government's nominee, and the union university syndicate's nominee. The revised committee would have a nominee of the UGC and an additional nominee of the state government, and which runs the universities across the state of Tamil Nadu. So it's a big point of contention for both TBK and the DMK here, which had said that chief minister should preside over this and not the governor. And this case came up as a hearing in the court in Madras High Court as a PIL, and notice has now been served to all the 3 stakeholders to ensure they give a reply. We'll have to wait and see how this pans out over the next few days or the next few weeks. But the government has made it clear that the chief minister will have to be the chancellor or the vice chancellor of the state-run universities. Listening to the higher education minister, what he had to say.
5: இல்ல இல்ல நீங்க காலங்காலமா சான்சலர் வந்து கவர்னரா இருந்திருக்கிறாங்க. ஆனா கடந்த முறை ஒரு சேலஞ்சிங் இருந்தது. அது வந்து முதல்வர் வந்து சான்சலரா இருக்கிறதா இல்ல கவர்னர் வந்துதான் சான்சலரா தொடர்வாரான்னு இருந்தது. இப்ப கூட தமிழக அரசின் சார்பாக வைத்திருக்கிற வேண்டுகோள், மாண்புமிகு தமிழக முதலமைச்சர் அவர்கள் சான்சலராக வேண்டும் என்பது கோரிக்கை.
0: Issue where maybe DVK and the DMK come together on this, that chief minister should take up or be the vice chancellor of the state and universities. The court has issued the notice on the PIL. Take us through the nuances of this case, actually, who filed the PIL and what was the observation of the court, and now what did the education minister had to say?
3: Well, in fact, what we are getting to learn right now is that the Madras High Court has ordered the notices to the UGC, that is the University Grants Commission, and the Centre as well as the Tamil Nadu Higher Education Department, on the PIL that has been written up with regard to filling up the vice chancellor vacancies in the state-run universities. Earlier on, there has always been a norm here in Tamil Nadu where the governor will be chief that is going ahead and be the vice chancellor as well. But now you have the TDK's government's leader and the Congress minister there saying the chancellor of university should be Chief Minister Vijay. Earlier on, we had also seen how the DMK government also talked about this very particular point, wherein they said that it shouldn't be the governor, but rather the chief, the state elected leader, which is the Sikh ministerial candidate who should be the vice chancellor as well, and the chancellor of universities. And that's why you are also seeing right now these discussions that are going on. In fact, the Congress minister has also gone ahead and picked up this particular note, wherein he says that it's high time that this change be brought into Tamil Nadu, and not only in Tamil Nadu as well, it also goes on and be implemented in other states as well.
0: Right. With that, we come to the end of today's show of So South, thanking Shibi Mol and Apurva Jayachandran for getting us all the latest updates and the ground stories. In fact, in Wayanad, we have Shibi on the ground tracking every moment of the rescue operation, and we got Apurva giving us the latest updates of the Tamil Nadu politics as well. We'll see you once again at 1 p.m. tomorrow. Until then, keep watching India Today.

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0: And more news coming in. It seems that the Sena goon Neta's arrest is perhaps inevitable. The Sena Neta's assaulter aides have been arrested and three accused arrested for the assault. Remember, they assaulted doctors and hospital staff. The accused Pawar, Pramod and Akshay have now been arrested. Cops say that the Sena Neta is going to be arrested soon as well. This is an incident involving the assault of doctors and nurses at the Municipal Corporation's Shastri Nagar Hospital. Vishnu Nagar police have arrested three accused individuals in connection with this assault. The arrested individuals are Ramesh Pawar, Pramod Nikam, Akshay Karande. According to the police, corporator Ramesh Matre will also be arrested soon in this case. Divyesh is getting in more details in that story, but before that, listen into the reactions coming in.
1: एक पेशेंट आई थी, उनके साथ आरोपी और उनके रिश्तेदार आए थे. उन्होंने डॉक्टर जो ऑन ड्यूटी डॉक्टर थे वैभव सालुंके और महिला डॉक्टर थी और नर्स थे, इनके साथ उपचार करने के बारे में बदतमीजी की और उनके साथ 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
0: Divyesh is getting in more on that story. Divyesh, his arrest is perhaps inevitable given that his aides have now been arrested. Of course, he continues to deny the charges, talking about and blaming all of this on the camera angle. It's a bizarre and laughable sort of an argument to begin with, isn't it?
2: Well, this is a clear example of high-handedness by a local Neta, by a persona Neta who assaulted medical staff at the Shastri Nagar Hospital in Kalyan Dombivli. Ramesh Matre also addressed a press conference and denied all the allegations that he has also assaulted a female medical staff when the incident happened. He blamed it on the camera angle. Remember, after this incident, the doctors and the medical staff at the Shastri Nagar Hospital and the Rukmini Bai Hospital in Kalyan, Shastri Nagar Hospital in Dombivli, have gone on strike. They are protesting and demanding strict, stringent action against Ramesh Matre and his accomplices who assaulted the doctors and the medical staff, nurses, at the Shastri Nagar Hospital 2 days back. Remember, three accused have been arrested by the police. While Ramesh Matre and another woman who has been named as accused in the FIR are yet to be arrested, when we spoke to the police officials in Dombivli, they said that they are following all the procedures and the procedures for arrest of Ramesh Matre has already been initiated. As of now, Ramesh Matre has not been arrested, but ACP Suhas Hemade, speaking to India Today, has said that the procedure for arrest of Ramesh Matre has been initiated, so it is any time that Ramesh Matre could be placed under arrest by the police. And this coming from the police itself, from the Thane police, ACP Suhas Hemade, who addressed a media who spoke to India Today, has said that the procedure for arrest of Ramesh Matre has been started, has been initiated.
0: I'm going to leave it there for the moment. Divyesh, the very latest on that story, perhaps the arrest is going to happen sooner rather than later. Three other people have been arrested is what we know. This in connection with the assault on doctors in a hospital in Dombivli. And UBT Sena has raised into doctors' assault in the assembly. Aditya Thakre said Sena corporator assaulted doctors. UBT Sena sought the Chief Minister's intervention in this entire matter. His statement is what they seek, demanding stringent action on the assaulter Neta. Speaking in the Legislative Assembly, UBT Sena MLA Aditya Thakre raised serious questions regarding an assault on the medical professionals in Dombivli, demanding strictest action possible. Listen in to Thakre.
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0: I'm going straight across to Hrithik for more on that story. This, of course, has given the opposition an opportunity to point fingers at the government, saying that you have to break your silence on this and that a lesson has to be taught for the to the corporator for doing this to doctors who were simply doing their duty, isn't it? Hrithik.
4: Yes, absolutely. The viral video which is, circulated all over, we could see that how harshly the doctors and the female doctors as well as nurses were beaten and thrashed by the local councillor in Kalyan Dombivli municipal corporation, and the corporator belongs to Eknath Shinde Shiv Sena. This triggered a heated debate in Maharashtra Assembly today when UBT Sena MLA Aditya Thakre raised an issue and he asked government that how can such behavior be tolerated by a public representative if he is going to thrash the social servants like doctors and nurses. And he has also appealed CM Devendra Fadnavis, who is also the home minister of the state, to give a detailed report on the issue, and he has also demanded that the councillor should be suspended from his post.
0: All right, I'm going to leave it there for the moment. Of course, that matter was raised by Aditya Thakre within the assembly. We just heard, in fact, from the leader. A shocking case of violence against healthcare workers emerging from Maharashtra's Dombivli, where a Shiv Sena co-operator allegedly assaulted doctors and nurses inside a government hospital. CCTV pictures from the 7th day of July, that's yesterday, shows the co-operator assaulting a doctor, misbehaving with hospital staff, threatening nurses and hitting the doctor with a file. In spite of these images, the accused here, Ramesh Matre, has denied the charges and said he didn't hit any woman doctor, claiming the video is misleading. He's blamed the camera angle for what appears to be the assault. This incident has triggered widespread outrage, with questions being raised over why the accused has not yet been arrested. The nurses were attacked while on duty. They broke down, as they recall, being punched, slapped and humiliated. These are images on your screen at this point in time of the staff that were brutally assaulted. While demanding the strictest action against the accused, they asked, has anyone ever assaulted their children? Highlighting the trauma they endured while serving patients. Reacting to the controversy, Shiv Sena MP Shrikant Shinde condemned this attack, assured strict action would be taken and that the accused wouldn't be spared. This incident, though, has raised again concerns over the safety of doctors and healthcare workers on duty.
5: Yes, definitely. See, when someone like a corporator whom everybody trusts, who is an elected member, who understands the law, who understands the basic deficiency in the government setup that is there because of the lack of infrastructure, a lack of equipment, lack of lab technologies, lack of the ICU setup. And instead of praising them, instead of doing something good for them, instead of boosting their morale, if something like this happens, then every doctor who is working in the government setup, especially in Maharashtra, what they must be going through right now. They don't have even the respect for the female doctors who are working there, for the healthcare workers who are working there. What kind of precedence is this setting up? What kind of criminal mindset is such politician having that they are thinking that they can do something like this and get away with it? What is the situation of the law and order in the state? This is very serious matter, and we are taking a strict cognizance of this matter. This is something which requires immediate attention of the government, and we are going to write to the Chief Minister to arrest.
0: More news coming in. U.S. is going to be seeking Lawrence Bishnoi's extradition from India, is what authorities in Canada are indicating. America will be seeking gangster Lawrence Bishnoi's extradition from India, where he is currently imprisoned after charging him with the assassination of Hardeep Singh Nijjar, is what RCMP Deputy Commissioner said. Essentially, we have been reporting on the developments from a court, and I'm going to go straight across to Arvind for more on that. Arvind, jo sare mein hua tha, uski connection mein US extradition sought seek karega India se, kya aur details aap is procedure ke baare mein bata sakte hain?
6: देखिए, जो एफबीआई ने ऑपरेशन चलाया लॉरेंस बिश्नोई गैंग के खिलाफ और जो कोर्ट डॉक्यूमेंट एक्सेस किया इंडिया टुडे ने, उसमें यूएस की कोर्ट में एफबीआई ने बताया है कि लॉरेंस बिश्नोई और गोल्डी बरार दोनों ने 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
0: 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engagements and the signing of key agreements, Prime Minister Modi visited the historic Prambanan Temple Complex in Indonesia, with resident Prabowo Subianto offering prayers at the nearly 1,000-year-old Hindu shrine dedicated to Trimurti, Lord Shiva, Lord Vishnu and Lord Brahma. While calling it a privilege to launch the temple's restoration project, Prime Minister Modi said the temple is a timeless symbol of the shared civilizational and cultural heritage of India and Indonesia. He thanked Indonesia for preserving Hindu traditions over 1,200 years and said that the chants of Om Namah Shivaya at the temple reminded him of India's spiritual legacy. Drawing parallels with Somnath and Kashi Vishwanath, the Prime Minister said the temple reflects the deep-rooted cultural links between the two nations. India, through the archaeological survey, is going to help restore the UNESCO World Heritage Site. The Prime Minister also said President Prabowo Subianto invited him to return in 2029 to jointly inaugurate the restored temple. Built in the 9th century, Prambanan is Indonesia's largest Shiva temple, with shrines dedicated to Vishnu and Brahma. Famous for its towering spires and Ramayana reliefs, it stands as a lasting symbol of the shared cultural heritage of India and Indonesia.
7: दुनिया के दूर दूर क्षेत्रों में कहीं पर भी जाएं, हमें कहीं न कहीं भारत के सांस्कृतिक विरासत के दर्शन होते हैं। ये पूरे साउथ ईस्ट एशिया का दूसरा सबसे बड़ा हमारी विरासत की पहचान है। इस मंदिर में 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
0: Well, you can find the report and much more on our website. That's indiatoday.in. You can download the India Today app as well. Swesha Sawant with the very latest on the other side. Thank you for watching.

0: This is the sound of Claire cooking dinner at home. And that's the sound of a fraud alert from Wells Fargo flagging a charge for a pricey restaurant in Paris. Considering Claire isn't in Paris right now, that seemed odd to the bank and to Claire. Two taps later, Claire says nope to the charge and Wells Fargo is on the case. However you make money work, Wells Fargo can work with that.
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3: Good afternoon and thank you for tuning in. You're watching India Today. I'm Suesha Sawant. We begin with the top headlines we're tracking for you at 2 p.m. this afternoon. Sena corporator booked for assault on doctors. Cops say arrest soon. Three other aides of Neta arrested. Sena corporator denies assaulting female doctors. Bengal rape and murder accused killed in encounter. Cops say rapist snatched the gun and tried to flee. Bengal police gunned down rapist during crime scene recreation. Another tree crashes down in Mumbai. Tree falls on man in Mumbai. Man falls on road unconscious. India Today helps rescue of the bleeding man. Tunnel tragedy under scanner. District collector had flagged risk. Kerala minister links slide to excavated soil. Opposition calls it a man-made disaster, not nature's fury. Day three of Modi's Indonesia visit. Prime Minister Modi visits 9th century temple. India to launch restoration of temple. Modi's Subianto Dosti on display. FBI's biggest global sweep on gangs targets India-linked gangs of Bishnoi, U.S. crackdown. Lawrence Bishnoi network in dock. 1,000 kgs of cocaine, heroin, cash and firearms seized.

And first up, we get you details of how Trump has spoken on Iranians. He said, I don't want to deal with them. They're sick people. Yes, he's called them sick people. Trump has created a controversy yet again, saying on Iran MOU, I think it is over. How exactly is one to read into it? We'll have my colleague...

people on the Iran MOU. He said, I think it is over. Now, we're waiting for more statements to follow, whether from the Iranian side. And can there be any sort of damage control on the ongoing situation? But this statement that is certainly seeming like all is not well as far as negotiations that continued between America and Iran. While it seemed like the peace deal was perfectly on track, and several world leaders who had made statements saying that we hope it sustains, but sustenance that now seems a problem, given how Trump has made this latest statement and how exactly is one to read into it, because he's spoken on Iranians where he said, I don't want to deal with them, they're sick people. Trump, when asked on the Iran MOU, he said, I think it is over.

0: As Iran continues to mourn Supreme Leader Ayatollah Ali Khamenei, the conflict that has entered a dangerous new phase despite the ceasefire memorandum that was signed just less than 20 days ago. Even as tensions remain high around the Strait of Hormuz, the United States reportedly launched fresh strikes on Iran's southern coast. Iran's semi-official Fars News Agency has released what it claims are the first visuals of a U.S. strike on Shahid Haqqani port in Bandar Abbas. The footage that shows multiple explosions and thick plumes of smoke, with Iranian state media reporting blast sounds across the city. Iranian officials claim enemy projectiles hit a fishing pier behind the Bandar Abbas fish market, setting several civilian fishing boats on fire. Let me take this to my colleague Pranay Upadhyay, who's joining us on the broadcast. Pranay, do give us what has happened as part of this build-up to Trump calling Iranian sick people, saying that when it comes to the MOU, it's over. What does this mean as far as the West Asia conflict is concerned?
1: As far as the West Asia conflict and crisis is concerned, certainly in the past 24 hours, we have witnessed an escalation. In fact, U.S. Military has carried out strikes on the coast of southern Iran, and in fact, they have targeted various cities. On the other side, the Iranian have not only claimed, but they have also carried out certain actions. Especially the report coming in from Bahrain that some of the installations in Bahrain got targeted. In fact, there are also unconfirmed reports from Kuwait and other parts of the West Asia region, especially from the Gulf countries. And this clearly shows that we are almost at back to square one. And this really shows that the conflict is not getting resolved anytime soon. And in fact, there are serious questions about the future of so-called peace deal and so-called peace accord, which was signed by both the parties. And in fact, President Donald Trump has now said that he's sick of people of Iran and he doesn't want to deal with them. So he is known for making a very diabolically opposite statements, because some days ago, same President Donald Trump said that things are progressing well, and soon he's going to have a more robust deal, which no U.S. president has ever done with the Iranian government and people of Iran. And now he's saying 180 degree opposite to what he has said earlier. So really, we have to wait for a while. But I think there are some back channels which are still on, and there are countries which are mediating and countries which are still engaging with both United States as well as Iran. But especially this statement, Suresha, has come from the land of Turkey, which is adjacent, which is neighboring country of Iran, and President Donald Trump is in the company of NATO leadership there.
0: Exactly, Pranay. And we've also heard how Tehran has accused Washington of violating the June 18 Islamabad ceasefire memorandum by restoring sanctions on Iranian oil exports, calling it a material breach of the agreement. Iran had said that it honored all the commitments in good faith and has warned the U.S. of consequences. So which side has really triggered this in the wrong direction? Is it possible to predict that? What more are you picking up from your sources?
1: We should, as they say, that the first casualty in a conflict is truth. So nobody knows what exactly is happening in the on the ground. But certainly there are accusations, there are claims by either party, because report coming from the Western world, especially from the United States military, clearly claiming that it's the Iranian IRGC targeting the container ships and cargo vessels, and the military action carried out by the United States is only in response to those military strikes or those

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6: 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And now we're on TuneIn. 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
11: I think that the regional parties have seeped in and have set up such a base in Tamil Nadu that there is no question of a national party ever growing beyond them. Even when a Vijay has come in or a DMK is there, the DMK is still decimated, yes, but are they completely out of the political game? 100% no.

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and welcome. You are watching our special broadcast of In the Club. I am Susan. From the heart of India to the grandest runway in fashion, designer Rahul Mishra has once again taken Indian craftsmanship to Paris. At Paris Haute Couture Week, Rahul Mishra unveiled his latest couture collection, Devi, a powerful tribute to feminine strength. With global rap icon Cardi B and businesswoman Isha Ambani arriving in custom creations from the collection, the showcase became one of the biggest talking points of the season. Here is the report.

0: Paris Hocketeer Week, Rahul Mishra once again turned the runway into a work of art. His latest couture collection, Devi, the Eternal Muse, draws inspiration from India's ancient sculptures and the enduring spirit of femininity. Models appeared in sculptural silhouettes rendered in stone grey, weathered ivory, antique gold, black and muted beige, their bodies transformed into statues through painstaking embroidery. Devi marked perhaps his most architectural outing yet. Hours before the presentation, Mishra shared a glimpse of his karigars putting the final touches on the garments. Speaking about the collection in an Instagram video, Mishra described it as almost like time travel. The collection featured Rahul Mishra's signature hand embroidery on a much grander scale. Layers of threadwork made the fabric resemble solid stone, while metallic zardozi and dabka embroidery gave the garments the look of ancient temple structures. That's not it. Mishra took the theatrics ahead with traditional clay artisan Sumant Kumar. The designer collaborated with Kumar for the ceremonial headpieces inspired by ancient temple. The front row was just as glamorous as the runway. Rapper Cardi B attended the show in a custom Rahul Mishra ivory couture look, captioning her look only accepting Prince's treatment. Isha Ambani dazzled in Rahul Mishra's sculpted couture, pairing it with diamond Hermes sac bijou Birkin, once spotted with Neeta Ambani. Cardi B and Isha Ambani both dressed to complement the show's sculptural motif. Rahul Mishra's rise has mirrored the growing global recognition of Indian fashion. The designer made history as the first Indian couturier to become a regular presence on the Paris Hot Couture calendar, and with Devi, he continues to take Indian craftsmanship to one of fashion's biggest stages. Bureau Report, India Today.
1: What happens when a small film refuses to be overshadowed? Huma Qureshi's Baby Do Die Do is quietly turning into the season's biggest underdog, winning hearts with its gripping story, powerful performance and glowing word of mouth. Despite facing a much bigger release, the film is earning praise from audiences and proving that strong content can create its own success story. Take a look at our report numbers never lie.
2: A modest opening, glowing audience reactions, and a performance that's winning widespread praise.
3: मगर ये story मेरे बारे में नहीं है. ये मेरी गूंगी भैरी sister की story है.
2: Huma Qureshi's Baby Do Die Do is quietly emerging as one of the season's biggest underdog stories.
4: Naam, bachchi.
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2: The independently produced action drama began its box office journey with 40 lakh rupees on day one.
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2: The film witnessed steady growth over the next 2 days, collecting 58 lakh rupees on day two, before peaking at 83 lakhs on day three.
7: Incoming. Outgoing ki suvidha.
2: However, the numbers tell only half the story.
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1: The film follows Baby, who secretly works as a ruthless contract killer while being haunted by the voice of her deceased twin sister.
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1: Her carefully built world begins to crumble after she falls in love, gets married, and decides to leave behind her violent past. Only for a failed mission to expose her darkest secret and force her into a desperate fight for survival. Interestingly, the praise has grown even louder because the film was released alongside Alia Bhatt's Alpha.
8: Hi, boys. What's up, boss?
1: While the Yash Raj film's spy thriller continues to dominate the box office with its blockbuster scale, many viewers have described Baby Do Die Do as the more satisfying watch, applauding its character-driven storytelling over spectacle.
2: Sab dar bhag jayega.
1: Meanwhile, Huma already has another high-profile project lined up. The actor will next be seen in Toxic, a fairy tale for grown-ups, directed by Geetu Mohandas.
9: Fighting for her scraps of devotion.
1: The gangster drama is headlined by Yash and also features Nayanthara, Kiara Advani and Rukmini Vasant in pivotal roles. Entertainment Bureau, India Today.
10: Smash Season 4's announcement sent the internet into meltdown mode. Will Dimple and Rishi finally get their happy ending or leave us heartbroken once again? It's too soon to tell. But to understand why this finale hurts more, we need to rewind their journey. Catch up this special report by my colleague Pranjali Sethi.
11: Dimple Ahuja meets Rishi Singh Shekhawat. Shayad yahi ho hamare happily ever after ki shuruaat. Hello, future wife.
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14: 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You didn't know?
1: When Mismatched first dropped, it wasn't just another campus romance. It became a mirror for a generation trying to decode love, ambition, and identity in the age of algorithms.
15: Every single one of us is living two lives.
16: Thank you.
15: एक वर्चुअल,
16: उसको पी थोड़ी सकते हैं।
17: तुम कोल्ड कॉफी पीने कब से लगते
1: हैं? And now the story is officially entering its final chapter. Netflix has announced that season 4 has gone on floors with Prajakta Kohli and Rohit Saraf returning as fan favorite duo Dimple and Rishi. Sharing the update, the streamer teased fans with the caption, "Dimshi fans, I have something for you." And honestly, let's admit it, season 3 ended with Dimple and Rishi calling off their marriage. And none of us were okay. The fairy tale cracked, dreams took different turns, and love paused.
18: Started with a splash.
19: From the most unromantic first meeting.
1: Now, as Mismatched returns with season 4, Can those paths ever cross again?
11: ये love story सिर्फ हमारी नहीं, आप सबकी भी थी.
1: Even after a goodbye, in its final season, Dimple and Rishi are unexpectedly thrown back into each other's lives, reopening a love they never truly resolved. But with Rishi now on a path that offers no turning back, they must finally confront the question they have been circling for years. Are they truly mismatched or simply never given the right moment? The moment season 4 was announced, the internet went into a meltdown mode.
14: You were right there with us. Kya tum is fool se ye fool accept karoge?
19: Sirf ek mujhe to chahiye 200 minimum.
1: Will there be a happy ending or will Dimshi leave us teary-eyed? It's too soon to know.
19: You were there for our beginning, cheered for us in our middle. But no one expected the end.
1: But to understand why this finale hits harder, one must look back.
12: Ek baat clear kar rahi hu. Java padhna hai meko. PhD karni hai, apps banane hai.
19: Dekho beta.
1: From Jaipur's coding boot camps to real world heartbreaks, Dimple and Rishi's journey has been anything but linear.
19: Creep.
1: He believed in fairy tale romance. She believed in building a future first. And somewhere between hackathons, heartbreaks and hard truths, they kept choosing, unchoosing and re-choosing each other. Season after season, we've watched them fall in love, fall apart, grow individually and drift emotionally, proving that sometimes love isn't about passion, but time. And season 4 picks up right where it hurts the most.
19: Cheered for us in our middle. But no one expected the end.
14: Hello future wife se, goodbye future wife tak.
1: Expect deeper emotions, tougher decisions, and that familiar, mismatched magic. Where ambition collides with attachment, dreams clash with reality, and love feels just a little too real. Pitranjali Sethi, Entertainment Bureau, India Today.
10: Cinema is meant to entertain, inspire, and spark conversations. But sometimes, those conversations spill into politics. From censor board objections and courtroom battles to release delays, several films have faced fierce resistance before reaching audiences. Here's a look at the films that found themselves at the center of political and censorship controversies.
1: A film is meant to entertain, provoke thought, and spark conversation. But what happens when it sparks politics instead? From political dramas to real-life stories, several films have faced major challenges before reaching audiences. While some battled censor board cuts, others faced protest, legal hurdles, and political opposition. Case in point, the latest flashpoint is Diljit Dosanjh's Satluj. The biographical drama based on the life of activist Jaswant Singh Khalda was expected to be a powerful historical film, soon transformed into one of the biggest censorship controversies in recent years. The CBFC reportedly demanded 127 cuts in the film. The controversy escalated when the filmmakers attempted to stream the uncut version on Zee5, using a loophole under the IT Rules 2021. However, within 48 hours, the central government cited national security concerns and the film was removed from the platform. Its release remains uncertain. Another film caught in a political storm is CM Vijay's Jananayagan. The film faced a delay after objections were raised over its political content. It was originally scheduled to release on 9th January 2026. But a CBFC examining committee member reportedly raised concerns over its themes. The film, which also stars Mamita Baijo, Bobby Deol and Pooja Hegde, is still awaiting certification before its theatrical release.
20: Come, let's play a game.
1: Few films have endured a legal battle as prolonged as Anurag Kashyap's Black Friday. The film faced a long battle due to its portrayal of the 1993 Bombay blasts and the links between crime, communal violence and corruption. The biggest setback came when the Bombay High Court stayed the film's release just 8 days before its scheduled January 2005 release. The court observed that the film could affect the ongoing Tada terror trials. The film remained stuck for nearly 3 years before the Supreme Court allowed its theatrical release in February 2007.
21: Time over.
22: अगर वो आपसे कहते कि अपने सगे भाई को मार दो तो
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1: विवेक अग्निहोत्री's The Kashmir Files also became one of the most politically polarizing films in recent memory. Centered on the exodus of Kashmiri pundits, the film sparked intense debates over its narrative, historical interpretation and potential impact on communal harmony. After a 2-month certification process, the CBFC granted it an A certificate in 2022. However, the controversy extended beyond India when Singapore's IMDA refused certification and banned the film, citing concerns that it could inflame religious tensions. Kangana Ranaut's Emergency 2 found itself navigating political headwinds. The film faced repeated delays after Sikh organizations, including the Shiromani Akali Dal, objected to its depiction of historical events and representation of the Sikh community. Eventually, the makers agreed to cuts suggested by the CBFC revising committee, and the film received a UA certificate. These controversies underline a larger question that continue to haunt Indian cinema. Where does creative freedom end and political sensitivity begin? With Pranjali Sethi, Entertainment Bureau, India Today.
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2: Thank you for staying with India Today. I'm Suvesha Samant, and we cut across to breaking news coming in this minute of the manhunt that has been launched to arrest the Shiv Sena corporator Ramesh Mahatre, who had attacked the nurses and doctors at the Shastri Nagar Municipal Hospital in Dombivli. Police sources who also suggest that he continues to be on the run, but they have launched a full-fledged operation in order to have him arrested. Let me take this to my colleague Divyesh Singh, joining us on the broadcast with further details of what you're picking up from your sources in the police of how the manhunt has been launched to arrest the Shiv Sena corporator. All right, not too sure if Divyesh is still connected with us. He'll join us shortly. But the case of violence against healthcare workers, that has become the biggest talking point. It has emerged from Maharashtra's Dombivli. Shiv Sena corporator, who allegedly assaulted doctors and nurses at Shastri Nagar Hospital. And all of this caught on camera, those pictures on the right of your screens, where the police is now saying that a manhunt is underway to nab the Shiv Sena corporator. There you see that CCTV footage from the 7th of July that showed the corporator assaulting a doctor, misbehaving with the hospital staff, threatening those nurses, and even hitting the doctor with a file. Despite all these pictures, the CCTV footage, Ramesh Mahatre, who is denying the allegations, he's on the run, and he said that he did not hit any woman doctor, this despite the fact that what he did was caught on camera. He's claimed that the video is misleading, and he's blamed the camera angle for what it appears to be an assault. The incident that has triggered a lot of outrage, questions that are being asked over why he has still not been arrested, and the corporator who continues to be on the run. But the police is saying that they have caught three of his aides, and they will nab Ramesh shortly. Let's cut across to what Divyesh Singh has found out.
3: हमारे साथ हैं संगीता बावेस्कर, जो कि डॉक्टर सृष्टि बावेस्कर की माताजी हैं. डॉक्टर सृष्टि बावेस्कर पर 6 तारीख को जो हमला हुआ शास्त्री नगर अस्पताल में, वो उसके बारे में आइए संगीता बावेस्कर जी से बातचीत करते हैं. संगीता जी, क्या हुआ था उस दिन और आपको क्या पता चला?
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2: And we cut across to more breaking news coming in. Remember, this was caught on camera while in Congress factional fight, where Congress infighting that turned violent. This happened in Telangana. Those pictures that will play out shortly of the factional war that has rocked Congress in Suryapet. Congress workers who clashed over party posts, Congress MP and MLA camps that locked horns against each other. Sticks were used, stones were seen flying in the showdown that occurred between two factions of the Congress. Several were injured as Congress factions clashed against each other. Police lathi charge on warring workers to bring the situation under control, and vehicles were also damaged as part of this fight that literally spilled on the streets and turned violent. There you see how the front glass was broken using a stick. And the two factions that literally chased each other came onto the streets, fighting against each other again till the police had to use lathis to take the situation under control. Now remember, these are not any goons. These are Telangana Congress leaders who fought against each other. While it was a fight of one faction versus the other, one led by an MP and one led by an MLA, but it turned violent. They literally got on to the streets, clashed against each other, used sticks and hit each other. All of this caught on camera, CCTV footage on both sides of your screens that show how the situation escalated and vehicle that was vandalized. There you see many of those workers who are holding sticks and throwing stones at each other. It came on to the streets outside of the office, and such was the fight that got so violent that the police had to intervene. We're also trying to get details of whether the Telangana Congress leaders have responded to it, especially the top leadership. But this, that shows the factional war that is underway in Telangana. Congress workers who clashed against each other, and that too over party posts, was the very reason of this fight, where both sides, in support of their leader, I beg your pardon, went on to clash against the other group. And they used sticks, they threw stones at each other, they vandalized cars, and the fight that turned really violent. There you see the damaged vehicles in the street fight. And how they hurled abuses at each other, went on after each other. It got so violent that they literally came on the streets and openly were fighting against each other. Not even scared of what the law would hold for them. But here it got so violent that the police had to intervene, lathi charge many of these workers such that they could take the situation under control. Seeming like a busy market area, but here they came out on the streets. And those are two factions of the Congress itself, of the Telangana Congress, that were fighting against each other over party posts. Now, whether the matter has been settled, how many of them have been detained, are details we are still waiting for. But this clearly shows the rift in the Telangana Congress. Let me take this to my colleague Apurva, joining us on the phone line with further details of what led to this clash. What is the situation right now? Have any of these workers been detained? Any response that has come in from the top leaders of Telangana Congress?
3: Well, in fact, what we're getting to learn is that these clashes took place in Telangana, Suryapet there. And this was, incidentally, after supporters of Congress MP Chamla Kiran Kumar, as well as Tumutusi MLA Mandala Samuel, had clashed over the party affairs. What we are getting to learn is that the clashes had escalated to a level where police had to intervene. And there were...

0: grievous injuries that were sustained both by the party workers as well as the policemen, as these groups continued to engage in this kind of clashes and violence as well. In fact, these two groups had allegedly also attacked each other with sticks and stones, resulting in vehicle damage as well. And it is when, the escalation had happened, we are getting to learn that, police had also had to intervene in this matter. But so far, there hasn't been any kind of reaction that has come in from the senior Congress leaders regarding this incident. The police also had to resort to lathi charge to disperse these crowds, these unruly cadres who had been gathering there as well. It looks like the supporters of these two leaders, that is Shyamala Kiran as well as MP Shyamala Kiran as well as this MLA there, Mandala Samuel, that is when these clashes had taken place. The police are likely to also file a case and more details are also awaited on this matter, Suresha. But as of now, we do know that, for now, after the police is...
1: All right, Apoorva, many thanks for getting us those details. And we now got across to my colleague Sakshi Batra of Business Today, who joins us with all the latest updates from the markets. Over to you, Sakshi.
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1: Good afternoon, dear viewers. You're watching the Business Today Show. I'm Sakshi Batra. This is where I get you all the stock market closing action on the last street. But first up, let's take a look at what's hot in the corporate and the financial world. Stock markets tumbled sharply in trade after fresh Iran-US tensions have escalated, with the US President Donald Trump now saying the MOU with Iran is over. Sensex has crashed nearly 1,900 points to now trade near 76,300 mark, while the Nifty has also slipped by more than 550 points and is now trading below 23,900 mark. Oil prices extend the gains after Trump's Iran remarks. Brent crude prices have climbed above $78 a barrel, weighing on downstream oil companies. IOC, HPCL, BPCL, they're all down in the session, while Indigo has slipped over concerns over higher fuel costs now. In a breath of fresh air, we are looking at monsoon gaining momentum as India's rainfall deficit now narrows to 12% by July 7th. The centre says above normal rains in the first week of July have improved the outlook, with a weak El Nino unlikely to derail the season. Agri stocks are in focus. From the auto pack, Tata Motors passenger vehicle targets 1.2 million sales by FY31 at the 81st AGM. Tata Group Chairman N. Chandrasekaran announces plans for 6 new cars, 20% market share and a major EV push. EPFO rolls out its new centralized member portal, promising faster and seamless services. Over 1.44 lakh crore rupees as FY26 EPF interest will also be credited to more than 34 crore accounts within weeks through the new automated system. Look at the big breaking news, viewers. This is as far as Donald Trump's fresh remarks on Iran have come in and have rattled the stock markets. Trump says MOU with Iran is over. Trump has also indicated that this is the end of the peace deal that was underway between US and Iran. And therefore, we've seen the stock markets take a sharp beating. 1,900 points of a loss on the Sensex. The Nifty breaches 23,900 mark below. Brent crude has jumped above $78 a barrel. All the sectoral indices are in the red. India VIX has seen a sharp spike of 27% as well. Now trading near 14.8 odd levels, all the sectoral indices are down by at least over 1%. The red investors have actually lost about 8 lakh crore rupees in just today's trading session with a sharp sell-off today. But let's listen into what President Donald Trump had to say, which has spooked the D-Street.
2: Is the ceasefire done? Is the MOU dead?
3: It's a very interesting question. To me, I think it's over. I don't want to deal with them anymore. They're scum. You know what scum is? They're scum. They're sick people. They're led by sick people. And they're vicious, violent people. And if they had a nuclear weapon, they'd use it. As far as I'm concerned, it's over. I'll speak to our negotiators. They want to negotiate. They're good people. Steve Witkoff, Jared Kushner. But they have to come back to me. As far as I'm concerned, it's just a waste of time dealing with them. There's something wrong with them. They're cuckoo. As far as I'm concerned, it's over.
1: Strong statements coming in from Donald Trump, and that has spooked the D-Street. Donald Trump clearly saying the MOU stands over. He does not want to deal with Iran. He's calling them sick people and scum as well. He's saying it's a waste of time dealing with the Iranians at this point in time. Let me welcome our guest on board. We have Abhishek Basu Malik, co-founder and fund manager at Sri Rama Managers, to share with us a fresh take on the markets. You know, Mr. Basu Malik, you know, everything was panning out to be hunky-dory. We just thought that it's just the US-Iran deal is on an edge, but most of us thought that it will finally end. But these fresh statements coming in saying the peace deal, the MOU is over, He does not want to deal with the Iranians. He's calling them scum. What do you make of such statements coming in? Of course, Indian stock markets have seen a sharp knee-jerk reaction today. What does it mean? Is there again going to be a sharper sell-off in the markets from here on? Whatever recovery we had post the war and post the peace deal, is all of that under risk now?
4: So good afternoon to you and all the viewers. See, I think we've seen this exact story play out multiple times before, on and off, deals being on and off, tariffs being on and off. I think this has been a persistent theme with Donald Trump. I'll not be surprised if tomorrow day after he turns around and says, you know, we are making great progress on the Iran deal. So we have to basically, ignore at this point in time what Donald Trump says. And we have to look at what actual actions are happening and, basic key markers, things like oil prices and gold prices, etc., which may actually give a better indication of what's happening on the ground. Oil prices have spiked recently in the last few hours, which means that there is some genuine concern, but we have to actually sort of, at least that's the way I am looking at it. We look at oil prices, gold prices, etc., as a proxy of what is actually happening on the ground, not take what Donald Trump says at face value.
1: But yes, the crude oil prices have also spiked above $78 a barrel. We were looking at crude prices slipping to near $70 a barrel and staying around those levels as a big positive for the Indian import market. We were also seeing a smart recovery coming into the oil and gas space and the oil derivative sectors. Do you think that all of that recovery is also in risk and therefore should one absolutely stay away from the oil and gas space, maybe even the aviation, tire, paint space at this point in time? Do you think this is a vulnerable time for these sectors?
4: I think it's, let's not jump the gun and be very trigger happy. Let's wait and see for at least 24 hours or 48 hours and see how the news flow pans out. From whatever I've been given to understand, this was a media interaction that Trump had. So he may be, might have made an off-the-cuff remark. So very, very difficult to actually say what's going on. Let's wait and see for the official communication, either from the White House or from the U.S. government, and see how things are progressing to take a call on, all these sort of either, the geopolitically sensitive sectors.
1: Absolutely. Let's also look at, of course, another key fact with the U.S. that Indian markets have been watching out for is India's trade negotiations with the U.S., which are entering into a crucial phase as well. Indian government officials and the industry representatives are now set to participate in the U.S. Section 301 public hearings, wherein Washington is examining imports linked to alleged forced labor and has proposed an additional 12.5% tariff on goods from India. My colleague Surabhi is with us to give us the more latest news on this. Surabhi, give us an understanding of what this means. Why are we calling this a crucial phase? We've been waiting for the India-US trade negotiations to reach the final step. How long before that now?
5: Yes, so this probe had started way back in March, and since then India has been sending in submissions saying that this is a wrong probe. We are not doing anything around forced labor and doing imports and manufacturing of goods, but this is being seen as a pressure tactic by the US to force countries to sign trade deals with them, given that the reciprocal tariffs were struck down by the US Supreme Court. So in the meanwhile, India has been discussing the bilateral trade agreement with the US, and even USTR Jamieson Greer was here in India last month in late June. But while we've been hearing that the deal is 99% complete, we are yet to see a clarity emerge on its finalization and when it will be signed. Sources indicate that this new tariff which and investigations with the US is doing is one of the key issues that still holds back India from the deal, apart from what competitive advantage they will get now that the reciprocal tariffs are not there. So this public hearing in Washington is basically around the investigation which the USTR had launched, and officials from the Commerce Ministry, including a senior joint secretary, as well as trade chambers and representatives, are supposed to appear for these hearings. Also, submissions have been sent by several industry chambers, including seafood exporters, spice exporters, ACMA, seeking exemptions and stressing that, you know, this charge of forced labor is completely wrong and incorrect.
1: Okay, got that. Thanks a lot, Surabhi, for getting us all of those details and updates as well. Let me go across to Mr. Basu Malik and try and understand, you know, when we look at this entire key aspect between India and US, the trade negotiations, this continues to be again in an uncertain pocket, although we again feel that we are inching closer to the final step, as Surabhi has also pointed out. You know, what is the impact that you believe once this deal is signed can have an impact on the markets? Because even if the geopolitical tensions continue to remain as an overhang, do you think there could be a positive impact of the US-India trade deal on D Street?
4: Definitely. I think there is going to be a short-term, you know, sort of happiness, exuberance once the trade deal gets signed. But again, given the history of Donald Trump, given the history that this regime has, you should be expecting surprises, right? I think being uncertain, having surprises is what is the normal course of events here. So, I mean, even if the deal is signed, you might get something completely outside coming and hitting you from the US side. So my sense is till Donald Trump remains the president, which is another 2.5 years, this kind of uncertainty globally in terms of policy and in terms of geopolitics is going to continue. And we need to get probably a little bit more used to it.
1: Right. Okay, viewers, let's look at another breaking news that's coming in on your screens now. This is with regards to the FSSAI, which is issuing notices to Lord, to Gabera and to Ferns and Petals. Show cost notices have been sent over misleading claims. Lord has been pulled up over label violations. Gubera's notice has gotten for over 100% natural claim, and Ferns and Petals notice has actually come in as far as the chocolate labeling is also concerned there. This is regards to the food regulator FSSAI issuing notices to three companies for labeling violations. Lot India is facing action for non-compliant labels as well as misleading vegetarian claims as well. Whereas Kubera Foods has received a notice for false claims on its cream bun product. Ferns and Petals was also cited for misleading claims on its chocolate, and these actions aim to protect the consumer interest and ensure fair practices there as well. This is regards to these three companies from the consumer oriented sectors, and one is looking at labels being questioned by the FSSAI. Brett, let's in fact shift focus to the entire pharma space as well. We're looking at the booming semaglutide market that may be losing some momentum now, with overall growth slowing after the entry of generic players. According to PharmaTrack's June Indian pharmaceutical market data, we're looking at how innovator brands continue to see steady growth. And with me now joining in is Neetu Chandra Sharma, our colleague who tracks the pharma story with more details on the same as well. Neetu, PharmaTrack says India's semaglutide market expansion has plateaued after the launch of generic market. What's driving this trend?
6: So yes, Sakshi, the data basically suggests that the market has now reached a point where the initial wave of expansion is largely behind us. So the generic semaglutide made these medicines much more accessible, bringing in a large of number of new patients over a short period of time. But now the growth is becoming more measured. So even so, the demand remains strong, while generic brands account for about 82% of unit sales as per the report. the originator semaglutide products, including Novo Nordisk, Wegovy, and Ozempic, they continue to add patients steadily. So that suggests that there is a sizable premium segment in the market. However, the market, the demand it continues to grow, but the momentum has plateaued. However, the sizable premium segment of the market still continues to be there.
1: But Tetu, what does this mean for companies that are competing in the obesity drug market?
6: So yes, Sakshi, basically the next phase of competition is unlikely to be driven by the new launches alone. Now the companies will have to win prescriptions, share and retain patients as the market matures. So that also means the battle in between the Novo Nordisk semaglutide brands led by Wegovy and Eli Lilly's Mounjaro is set to intensify further. So in fact, PharmaTrac's latest data also shows that Mounjaro continues to be the top market brand by value, underlining that the competition in the GLP market is no longer just about the generics versus innovators, but it is also about which therapy can actually build, long-term physician and patient preferences. So that will, it's a thing that is worth wait and watch.
1: Absolutely. Yeah. Thanks a lot, Neetu, for getting us those details. Let me go across to Mr. Basu Malik to take a view there as well. This entire market has been in the thick of investors' attention to, analysts and investors alike have been looking at this new market opening up for Indian drug manufacturers, which have entered the semaglutide market in a big way. The generics, opened an opportunity for both the consumers, the patients, the doctors, as well as these drug makers to look at an absolutely new way of affordable, accessible space to be in. But the new data shows us that it was just the initial spark and thereafter the growth has plateaued in a way. What does it mean? Is it the plethora, the crowding out of a lot of these drugs now present into the market? Was it just the initial euphoria around getting these drugs at a much lower ticket? What does it really mean going forward from here from the pharma industry perspective?
4: So I think, there is a lot of interest in patients or in the common man in terms of semaglutide, in terms of GLP-1. And my sense is that the big challenge today that it is an injectable. So a lot of people who are, who actually want it, see the larger use of GLP-1, even though it's not really so clearly admitted globally, is that it's more used for cosmetic use in the sense that people want to primarily lose weight, not as a treatment for diabetes and other metabolic disorders. So for people who want to lose weight, there is some amount of reluctance in terms of probably injecting themselves once a week or something like that. So also there are drug has been in the country for less than a year. I think it will take some time for our doctors to get used to it in terms of prescribing it, seeing positive results, seeing how their patients react, after a full phase of use. So I think It's going to pick up, but it's going to take some time.
1: It will take some time. It might pick up, but it will take some time. That's the view coming in on the pharma story and the companies that are betting big on the semaglutide, GLP-1, weight loss space particularly. But let's also shift focus to try and understand what to expect from the upcoming earnings season that kickstarts tomorrow with TCS reporting its numbers. And, just going into the earnings, we did see the IT stocks were showing us a lot more positive momentum. But looking at what's happened in the markets today again brings us back to the question whether the earnings will actually come in a very volatile market on D Street and what could be the impact even if the companies report better set of numbers. Mr. Basu Malik, your own first sense on the overall earnings expectation this time around on IT sector, which will kickstart the earnings. What's your expectation? TCS comes in first. This time around, do you again expect there could be a muted action there?
4: See, the last two quarters, actually, we've seen pretty decent pickup in growth. And this quarter, of the 3 months, I think 2.5 months or nearly 2 months, there was significant impact of the Iran-US war. So a lot of margin squeeze can be expected. What I will be keenly watching out for is where there is revenue growth. So my sense is that revenue growth is not going to disappoint a lot. It is going to be upwards of maybe, 10-12% at an aggregate across all the companies. And the likelihood that there might be a margin squeeze, if we can get by with that, I think the markets will be happy.
1: The markets will be happy. What about the other asset classes, gold and silver? What's your expectation there vis-a-vis now that we are seeing some increased, tensions on the globe front? What is your expectation on these asset classes that were so far just about consolidating, once they had come off their January peaks as well? Do you think once again there is a case that investors will look at these safe haven assets gaining ground?
4: See, I think, especially for gold, if we see the history of gold prices have been that it moves up very fast in over a couple of years, and then it consolidates for many, many years, sometimes over a decade. So we've seen a very sharp rise, multifold rise, and now we are in that, correction consolidation phase. I don't see that changing all that much because you need to have something seriously, spiking uncertainty for a long period for gold to make another fresh up move once again. So basically, my expectation is gold, silver, etc. will go sideways even in these kinds of scenarios.
1: All right, viewers, we're just about a minute away from the markets, closing the session. Let's look at how the markets are shutting shop and we'll come back to your queries then with Abhishek with us as well. 500 points lower as far as the Nifty is concerned. We are slipping lower below that 23,900 mark and ending below that as well at the low point of the session for sure. The Nifty Bank also down by about 2.4%, although it just saw some pickup from the bottom point of the session today. IT index right ahead of the earnings season kickstarting tomorrow for the sector, 1.5% lower for this one. All the sectors managed to end into the red today, barring just one index, and that's India WIX that climbed about 26-27% off the low point of the session in the morning. So you can clearly see that rally coming in, creating a lot of fear back into the sentiments, creating a lot of risk off too. So 25% higher. You can see the kind of surge that you've seen in the second half of the calendar year, clearly showing you on your screens right there. 14.5 odd levels for the India WIX, but mid and small caps also lost a bit of ground. You can see about a 2% fall there. On the gainers front, you just have a far and few between number of those gainers. You can count them on fingers. ONGC, Hindalco, Coal India, just about four gainers is what you have today. But on the weakening side, where did you see the pressure building on into the markets today? You clearly had Jio Finance 5% lower, Shriram Finance 5% lower, Maruti Suzuki 4% lower in the session today as well. You can clearly also look at BEL, HUL, Tata Consumer Products. So even the FMCG companies, the usual defensives, have also come under pressure as well. And that's the final print on your screens. You can clearly see 23,882, a 516 point of a cut on the markets. But let's look at some of your queries then. We have Prateek Gandhi from Vadodara asking the first question. Abhishek, this is for you. The question is it the right time to invest in oil stocks after a sharp correction that we've seen?
4: Very difficult to take a call on oil because it's so volatile, dependent on news flow. So I would, sort of step aside and not take a position on oil stocks because, it can go either way based on how the news flow is. Short term, it could spike a lot. But if you, have a slightly longer term view, my sense is crude is going to go substantially lower because as and when this Iran-US thing sorts itself out, you will have a lot more of crude coming into the global system. So longer term, probably crude is headed lower. Short term is anybody's guess.
1: Okay. Vivek Bharadwaj has the next query for you. He's from Bengaluru and he asks you, is it the right time to invest in PSU stocks for the long term? Again, this is one sector that's been lying low for a long time. What is your own sense on PSU?
4: So again, when somebody talks about PSUs, I usually smile because PSU is not a sector. PSU is an ownership category, right? It's the government-owned companies. Now PSUs are there in banks. They're in defense, they're in construction, they're in engineering. They're all over the place, right? So you have to pick your sectors or industries or specific companies that interest you rather than the fact that the parentage is of a public sector unit. We've had in the last 4-5 years, we've had one stellar rally where the entire PSU basket was re-rated. Those usually happen once or twice, once a decade, maybe once every 20 years, where the re-rating happens and it comes to a certain point. But beyond that, it is the individual company's earnings, the sector's prospects that will drive it. Within the PSU space, if you look at things like defense, definitely a good area. If you look at shipping, shipbuilding, dredging as an area, again, a very interesting area where the government is focusing a lot. If you look at railways, the entire railway safety, systems, railway construction, again, all of that, very interesting area. So these are pockets that you have to identify rather than look at whether it's a PSU or a non-PSU.
1: All right. Okay, Abhishek, thank you so much for being with us on the program and for guiding all our viewers there with their queries. Always a pleasure to have you with us on the program. Thank you so much for being with us. Viewers, in case you too have any questions about your investments in mutual funds, in stock markets or gold-related questions, then you can send them to us on the number that's flashing on your screens. We'll be happy to address all of these questions with our top guests who join in on the program. With that, it's a wrap on the Business Today show. Thank you so much for tuning in. Stay tuned on India Today. We'll be back to track the stock markets tomorrow morning at 9 a.m.
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2: Hey, good afternoon and thank you for staying tuned to India Today. I'm Suyesha Sam, cutting across to breaking news coming in from Kolkata, where a scuffle broke out at TMC leader and former Chief Minister Mamata Banerjee's rally. This happened in Baliganj Fari to Hazra More, as TMC and BJP workers jostled with each other and got into a war of words. They also raised slogans of Chor Chor. There you see how the situation got extremely tensed in Kolkata, where there were clashes between TMC and BJP workers. A scuffle broke out between both sides. TMC leader and former Chief Minister of West Bengal, Mamata Banerjee, was leading this rally from Baliganj Fari to Hazra More. And there, on the way, TMC clashed against BJP workers. The police had to intervene. Let me take this to my colleague Anirban, joining us on the broadcast to take us through details of who triggered this provocation and what happened as part of this clash.
3: Well, we all know that TMC has granted permission from the High Court, and they have given a permission for the rally from the Baliganj Fari to the Hazra crossing. And right now we are just standing in front of the Hazra crossing, where we can see the BJP and the Trinamool Congress in between the police and the central forces. And this Hazra crossing is being blocked by the two of the party members. And what we have seen in the way that the party members, those who were coming from the Baliganj Fari towards the Hazra crossing, as we have seen, that Trinamool Congress people has given slogan. And after that, on the way in between, what we have seen, the BJP workers were standing there. They have raised their slogans and hurled eggs on the Trinamool Congress people as well. As well as the Trinamool Congress people has attacked, and the scuffle broke out between the two parties. And after that, the police and the central forces jawans all came inside in the center and separated both of them. But right now what we have seen, the TMC MP Dola Sen was also there, as well as many leaders. But Mamata Banerjee's had not came in this faction. But this is Mamata Banerjee's faction's rally. But Mamata Banerjee or Abhishek Banerjee has not joined today. What we have seen, Dola Sen and several leaders were joined by this rally, and they were been heckled as well. And they are complaining about the heckle and alleging that they have been attacked by the BJP people. But right now what we have seen is the scuffle broke out between the two parties, and the police is trying to calm down the situation. But what we have seen in the rally from the last 1 hour is the Bharatiya Janata Party, the BJP, is protesting, and they are claiming that the Trinamool Congress is disturbing the environment of West Bengal. And they have claimed that if you are protesting against the Barwipur incident, the same incident, the heinous crime has happened in the regime of Mamata Banerjee as well in RG Corps. And both of them, the scuffle broke out between these two parties, and the people are in between the scuffle, as we can see. Over to you.
2: All right, Anirban, many thanks for getting us those details. Those are the pictures on your screens of the clash that broke out between BJP and TMC workers. This happened during Mamata Banerjee's rally that she was carrying out, and the police had to intervene to take the situation under control. Shifting focus now, after 2 days of high-level engagements and the signing of key agreements, Prime Minister Modi visited the historic Prambanan Temple Complex in Indonesia, with President Prabowo Subianto offering prayers at the nearly 1,000-year-old Hindu shrine dedicated to the Trimurti, Lord Shiva, Lord Vishnu and Lord Brahma. Calling it a privilege, to launch the temple's restoration project, Prime Minister Modi said that Prambanan is a timeless symbol of the shared civilization and cultural heritage of India and Indonesia. He thanked Indonesia for preserving Hindu traditions for over 1,200 years and said the chants of Om Namah Shivaya at the temple reminded him of India's spiritual legacy. Drawing parallels with Somnath and Kashi, Prime Minister said the temple reflects the deep-rooted cultural links between the two nations. India, through the Archaeological Survey of India, will help restore the UNESCO World Heritage Site. Modi also said President Prabowo Subianto invited him to return in 2029 to jointly inaugurate the restored temple. Built in the 9th century, Prambanan is Indonesia's largest Shiva temple, with shrines dedicated to Vishnu and Brahma. Famous for its towering spires and Ramayana reliefs, it stands as a lasting symbol of the shared cultural heritage of India and Indonesia.
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2: That's all that we can pack for you in this edition of the news. Do stay tuned to India Today. My colleague Pooja Shari joins you on the other side with the very latest. Thank you for watching.
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4: Good evening and welcome to the 4 p.m. Bulletin. I'm Pooja Shali. From India Today's newsroom, always busy and bustling, let me take you through all the updates coming in at this hour. Sena corporator booked for assault on doctors. Cops say arrest soon. Three other aides of Neta arrested. Sena corporator denies assaulting female doctors. Bengal rape and murder accused killed in encounter. Cops say the rapist snatched the gun and tried to flee. Bengal police gunned down the rapist during the crime scene recreation. Another tree crashes in Mumbai. Tree falls on a man in Mumbai. The man falls on the road unconscious. India Today rushes to help the rescue of a bleeding man. Wayanad tunnel tragedy under scanner. District collector had flagged off the risk. Kerala minister links the slide to excavated soil. Opposition calls it a man-made disaster, not nature fury that killed three people. America to seek Bishnoi's extradition from India. Bishnoi, Goldie Brar charged for Nijjar's killing. U.S. court rules Bishnoi and Goldie Brar ordered Nijjar killing, and despite being in jail, Bishnoi could order the execution. And a big update from the markets. Markets closing in red hours after U.S.-Iran war reignited. Sensex down by over 1,600 points, currently at 76,000.

0: the top story of this bulletin comes in from the United States of America, or in fact, a joint operation of the FBI, the RCMP from Canada, and investigators in Europe. This is with regard to the Khalistani separatist leader Hardeep Singh Nijjar's assassination. But beyond that, the big highlight of this story is that it connects the dot to organized crime networks led by Lawrence Bishnoi, who's currently in an Indian jail, and his close aide and associate Goldie Barar. What is this link about? How has this international crackdown happened on these gangsters? Let's take a look at this special report. The Lawrence Bishnoi gang and their terror have caught the attention of Western investigators. Operation Hardball, a multinational crackdown against organized crime networks, has led to charges against 37 alleged gangsters. Federal prosecutors in Los Angeles announced criminal charges against members of the Bishnoi gang, tying them to the 2023 assassination of Khalistani separatist leader Hardeep Singh Nijjar. The focus directly is on Lawrence Bishnoi, currently lodged in an Indian jail, and his loyal lieutenant, Goldie Barar.
1: The first indictment is against the Lawrence Bishnoi organized crime group, an international crime gang consisting of thousands of members worldwide, and charges 9 defendants. It is led from India by the defendant, the lead defendant, Lawrence Bishnoi. 7 of the defendants, including the organization's figurehead, the gang's North American leader, Goldie Barar, and the gang's European leader, Rohit Godara, are charged with racketeering conspiracy.
0: As per the U.S. court documents accessed by India Today, Lawrence Bishnoi, 33 years of age, projected an image of himself as a patriot and nationalist and used this public image to recruit members and associates to his crime syndicate in India, the USA and elsewhere. But in private, Bishnoi presided over a sweeping criminal enterprise that spanned multiple continents. Though lodged in his jail cell, using contraband cell phones and other voice-over internet protocol devices, he was able to smuggle and personally direct murders and extortions worldwide. The Canadian government in September 2025 designated the Bishnoi Enterprise as a terrorist entity. The documents state, Bishnoi delegated control to trusted lieutenants including Satinderjeet Singh alias Goldie Barar, the North American leader of the Bishnoi Enterprise, Rohit Godara in Europe and Sukhraj Singh Kang. In June 2023, Bishnoi and Barar ordered the assassination of HSN, reference to Hardeep Singh Nijjar. On 7 July 2026, the FBI, in coordination with law enforcement agencies from Canada and Europe, launched a massive crackdown targeting India-based transnational organized crime networks. Over 50 locations were raided. Law enforcement seized large quantities of prohibited items, weapons, narcotics, including approximately 1,000 kilograms of cocaine and 1 kg of heroin. 24 suspects have been arrested so far. The operation primarily targeted 3 global syndicates: the Lawrence Bishnoi Enterprise, the Jaggu Bhagwan Puriya Gang, and the Ravinder Singh Dhanda Network. Sources confirm the USA is considering to seek extradition of Lawrence Bishnoi now in this case. This is the biggest ever crackdown that has taken place against a criminal network. But the bigger question remains, would similar action be taken against Khalistani extremists who have been misusing foreign soil to spread terror and chaos? Bureau Report, India Today. So all the latest details and breaking news that have come to India Today are from Arvind Oja, who's leading our crime bureau. And Arvind also has access to the U.S. court papers that were quoted in this report that you just watched. Arvind, aap hame ye bataiye, kis tarah se aapko lagta hai investigation ka jo lead point raha hai, nexus jis tarah se unravel kiya gaya hai authorities ke hisab se, ki unka manna hai ki

0: I now shift focus and take you to Ayodhya. Why is this important? I want to tell you the focus on the man, Champat Rai, the former general secretary. And because the trust has been so angry with him, he was this all-powerful, all-influential in the trust and is now facing charges, though not officially by the police and the SIT, but charges that under his nose, there was this corruption and theft that was on and he either didn't do anything or wasn't aware at all. Now, what has Champat Rai said? Champat Rai also has given out a statement. Now, he's, of course, defending himself. And I'll quote from what the statement that has come in of Champat Rai and why this is so important. This is, remember, is also going to be specific about the kind of theft that we are looking at. In his statement to the SIT, accessed by India Today, Champat Rai is blaming lapses by bank officials alleging housekeeping staff were deployed to count cash, claiming he never signed operational guidelines, maintained that trustee Anil Mishra was fully aware of the prescribed protocol. He's earlier also broken his silence and dismissed all the allegations against him. Now, the news, meanwhile, is tightening around the arrested accused. Three of them, Lavkush Mishra, Anukalp Mishra and Karunesh Pandey, have been remanded to police custody. They will be questioned today at 10. They will be questioned through the day. But the political battle also has intensified. Resignations are being asked of the Prime Minister, Home Minister of the country, of Uttar Pradesh Chief Minister on moral grounds, and CBI investigation is being sought by the opposition leaders.
1: आरोप लगाने मात्र से कोई दोषी नहीं हो जाया करता है। एसआईटी जांच करेगी, दूध का दूध पानी का पानी करेगी, जो दोषी होंगे उनको सजा मिलेगी। तो चंपत राय जी ने ठीक ही कहा है, अपनी आत्मा के बल पर कहा होगा कि जब एसआईटी का परिणाम आ जाएगा, जांच पूरी हो जाएगी, तब मैं एक एक बिंदु का उत्तर दूंगा। तो प्रतीक्षा करिए, एसआईटी का रिजल्ट आवे और वो उत्तर दे।
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0: And remember, while we do not have an exact amount that is being suggested here that could have been involved in theft, but we are looking at a massive amount that is under the special investigation team scrutiny. What amount am I talking about? 124 crore rupees. Now, this is the total expenditure which was made by the trust or involved in any way with regard to the Ram Temple or the Pran Pratishtha will be under the SIT scrutiny. They'll be looking at this amount and if any of this has been embezzled. 113 crore rupees was spent on the Ramlala Pran Pratishtha day that the whole world, the devotees globally were so proud of. But that could now come under scrutiny just to ensure that if any amount from that was also bungled up. 10 crore rupees spent on Ram Temple flag hoisting ceremony that happened recently as well. But also 83 lakh rupees spent on the first Pratishtha Dwadashi event. So remember, there were, of course, the main Pran Pratishtha, and then there were these other religious associated events that also were organized. 43 lakh rupees was spent on arrangements during the Mahakum. This also is important. So they're not just looking at the counting or the donations that had come, but even the expenditure, who was involved in it, the kind of audit that was done, the kind of record that was made, all of that will be part of this discussion. So a beautiful Ram temple finally is constructed after generations of fighting and legal hassles. And while devotees are queuing up daily in Ayodhya, the fact is on the ground, we are looking at the devotion plays out, but also action against the alleged thieves. I'm heading into a very short break, but I want you to stay tuned to India Today, because when I return, I'll take you to Indonesia. That's where Prime Minister Modi's a full-on diaspora event was organized. And Prime Minister Modi, in fact, was at one of these crucial locations. Why is the Prambanan Temple so important here? Why did he visit it? After a break.
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2: The first leg of the three-nation tour for Prime Minister Narendra Modi has been Indonesia. Now, of course, there have been memorandum of understanding in the defence sector, agriculture sector, and several other protocols which are official in nature. But taking time out, look at this visual. Prime Minister Narendra Modi visited, this is the Prambanan Temple. This is in Java, in Indonesia. It's about 1,000-year-old temple. And it's about the shared history that Prime Minister Modi focused on. Mantras were chanted, the Hindu devotees who met Prime Minister Narendra Modi, calling it a privilege to launch the temple's restoration project. PM Modi said, Prambanan is a timeless symbol of shared civilizational and cultural heritage of India and Indonesia. And he's thanking even Indonesian government and people to have preserved their Hindu tradition and history of over 1,000 years. Chants of Om Namah Shivaya were heard, and India's spiritual legacy as much was shown there on the ground. There were parallels drawn with the Somnath and Kashi, Prime Minister adding, the temple reflects the deep-rooted cultural links between the two nations. Basically, ladies and gentlemen, the Archaeological Survey of India will help restore the UNESCO World Heritage Site. And that is why Prime Minister Modi visited it. India is going to help restore this in whichever way possible. And Prime Minister Modi has invited President Prabowo Subianto to return in 2029 to jointly inaugurate the restored temple.
3: दुनिया के दूर दूर क्षेत्रों में कहीं पर भी जाएं, हमें कहीं न कहीं भारत के सांस्कृतिक विरासत के दर्शन होते हैं। ये पूरे साउथ ईस्ट एशिया का दूसरा सबसे बड़ा हमारी विरासत की पहचान है। इस मंदिर में 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
2: The Prambanan Temple, why is this so crucial? Look at the illustration that we have prepared for you. And not only is it just beautiful with regard to the volcanic stone that has been made to construct the temple thousands of years ago, but the temple was specifically built in the 9th century. And you must know why this is so important. This is only the second largest when it comes to the Angkor Wat in Cambodia, Indonesia's largest Shiva temple. So basically, this is surrounded by three towering temples that are dedicated to the Trimurti, Lord Shiva, Lord Vishnu and Lord Brahma. So they surround the main temple premises. Now, of course, presently in ruins, that is why it is of importance, because even those remains in ruins are where the Ramayana panels are on the temple complex. So India and Indonesia are connected through Ramayana and Mahabharata, even though, remember, Indonesia presently is the world's largest Muslim populous nation. Symbol of shared civilizational heritage, therefore, to give credit to Indonesia, it's preserved, it's a rich Hindu history as well, honors it, remembers it, and therefore India and Indonesia together with their joint efforts are going to ensure that this temple is renovated, and possibly the next time Prime Minister Modi will head there to inaugurate the restored, renovated temple. On that note, I'm wrapping up this bulletin for now, but stay tuned because when I return, we have our news for our special viewers who are hearing impaired after a break. Thanks.
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Vijay versus Stalin yet again. TVK and DMK are now clashing over state's ambitious Parandur Greenfield Airport project. Tamil Nadu government led by CM Vijay has officially scrapped the proposed Chennai Airport Greenfield project after the Airports Authority of India found the proposed site unsuitable for runway construction, citing presence of extensive wetland and water bodies. Prime accused in the rape and murder of a minor girl in Barui in Bengal has been shot dead after the cops say he allegedly snatched a policeman's gun and opened fire while he was being taken to the crime scene. Deceased accused mother has said he got what he deserved. But Mamata Camp, on the other hand, is calling the encounter as fake, slamming UP encounter model and that it has been brought to Bengal. After 2 days of high-level engagements and the signing of key agreements, PM Modi on day three of Indonesia visit offered prayers at the historic Prambanan temple complex with President Subianto. PM Modi said Prambanan is a timeless symbol of the shared civilizational and cultural heritage of India and Indonesia, and also thanking the country for preserving their Hindu tradition. Weeks after signing an interim peace deal to end the war, U.S. President Donald Trump has said U.S.-Iran ceasefire is over, this as the countries traded strikes overnight. Trump has also called the Iranian leader scum and sick people. Earlier, U.S. unleashed a new wave of military strikes on Iran after it claimed Tehran hit three ships in Hormuz.

0: This is the sound of Claire cooking dinner at home. And that's the sound of a fraud alert from Wells Fargo flagging a charge for a pricey restaurant in Paris. Considering Claire isn't in Paris right now, that seemed odd to the bank and to Claire. Two taps later, Claire says nope to the charge and Wells Fargo is on the case. However you make money work, Wells Fargo can work with that.
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0: This is the sound of Claire cooking dinner at home. And that's the sound of a fraud alert from Wells Fargo flagging a charge for a pricey restaurant in Paris. Considering Claire isn't in Paris right now, that seemed odd to the bank and to Claire. Two taps later, Claire says nope to the charge and Wells Fargo is on the case. However you make money work, Wells Fargo can work with that.
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10: Okay. What are the warning signs during exercise that shouldn't be ignored? I mean, getting these palpitations, sweating and feeling, you know, anxious or maybe even uncomfortable, that usually is seen as something that is normal, isn't it, doctor?
11: Sidi, first of all, don't wait for the symptoms. If you're going for an extreme sport, please get the test done, even if you have no symptoms. That's the most important thing. The second thing is, any uncomfortable feeling above the belt,
10: okay,
11: every Indian should assume it is coming from the heart and get the test done.
10: Okay.
11: You shouldn't think that it is due to indigestion, due to the fish you ate previous day or some of those excuses. No. You should always say that if I have any uncomfortable feeling when I am exerting, it can be chest pain, it can be shoulder pain, throat pain, back pain. It can present in many which ways.
10: Okay. Even back pain could be a symptom
11: of
10: a cardiac arrest?
11: Huge number of people complain of back pain on exertion. Yes.

Hello and welcome. I'm Sonal Mehrotra Kapoor. This is 5 Live on India Today. Let's start with the top three stories in focus for you today. The Great Indian Monsoon mess. We constantly bring you stories of Mumbai, what's happening in Maharashtra, highways, trains, roads there, but practically every metro in the country has the same problem. Why are our urban cities so poorly planned that one spell of rainfall and the entire city comes to a standstill? Is this really the life we should be leading? Shouldn't we be demanding better off from our politicians? That's story number one. Talking about politicians, let me talk to you about story number two. Because these days it looks like in Maharashtra, they are drunk on power and assaulting doctors and nurses alike. What exactly happened that this repeat offender from the Shinde Sena government, the corporator there, went in to thrash the doctors, assaulted some nurses standing by there as well? What exactly is the story and how is this man still absconding? Why has no action been taken? We'll discuss that. And then we will talk about story number three, because this one should really shock you. On one hand, we have uncontrollable rain. On the other, barely any water. Because what's happening in the Sarovar mission, reality check that India Today has done, will shock you. It's a very ambitious program started by the Prime Minister, but where it's headed is not a pretty story. That's going to be our special focus on the program. But first up, as always, let's take you through the top headlines at this hour. As another tragic landslide hit Wayanad, claiming three lives, large-scale rescue operations still continue. Now the Kerala government has suspended the tunnel construction, ordered two separate probes into the tragedy and announced 5 lakh as compensation for the families of the deceased. While the ministers have questioned possible lapses, the contractor has denied any role, insisting the landslide did not originate at the worksite and that all safety norms were indeed followed. Roads caving in from monsoon, triggering major traffic snarls and threats to life from commuters may come back in both Gurugram and Mumbai. It's the tale of two cities, perhaps the tale of all urban cities in the country. From the latest collapse on NH48 to earlier cave-ins across cities' key roads, officials have largely blamed aging sewage, water pipelines, soil erosion sort of beneath the surface and heavy monsoon rains for creating haven cavities. Is this really just a play of the monsoon, just weather patterns, or is this really a man-made disaster? Shiv Sena corporator is at the center of a major controversy after allegedly assaulting doctors and nurses at a government hospital in Maharashtra's Dombivli. While CCTV footage appears to show the attack, the corporator has denied the allegations, claiming the visuals are misleading. Three of his aides have been arrested and the cops have launched a manhunt for the goon Shiv Sena corporator. This is Shinde Sena, remember. And doctors have launched a strike demanding safety of staff inside the government hospital. The police encounter of the prime accused in the rape and murder of 12-year-old girl in West Bengal's Raipur has triggered a major political storm. While cops say the accused was shot after he allegedly snatched their firearm and opened fire during crime scene reconstruction, his mother has refused to claim his body, saying he got what he deserved. Even as the BJP has backed the police action, the TMC has termed the encounter fake. Is this really the kind of trigger justice we want in the country? Meanwhile, Ram Mandir donation theft probe has intensified with former Temple Trust General Secretary Champath Rai distancing himself from the controversy and blaming procedural lapses by bank officials and temple staff. As SIT tightens its investigation and three accused remain in police custody, the political row has escalated with the Karnataka Congress demanding CBI probe and seeking the resignation of the Prime Minister of the HM and also the UP Chief Minister on moral grounds. US launched a sweeping crackdown on the transnational organized crime, charging jailed gangster Lawrence Bishnoi and his close aide Goldie Brar with orchestrating the assassination of Khalistani separatist Hardeep Singh Nigar in Canada under the Op Hardball.
Authorities have arrested 24 accused across multiple states, seized nearly 1,000 kg of cocaine, heroin, cash, firearms, and also charged several other gang leaders, including Rohit Godara, Jaggu Bhagwanpuria, Ravindra Singh Dhanda as well. Prime Minister Modi has concluded his Indonesia visit with a tour of the historic Prambanan Temple alongside President of the country, where he offered prayers and launched the

0: Eroded investor wealth. The trigger was fresh uncertainty in the Middle East after US President Donald Trump declared that Iran ceasefire arrangement was over. In his words, quote unquote, over, sending crude oil prices higher, sparking broad based selling across banking, FMCG, and oil, and even gas stocks. Argentina's win over Egypt has sparked debate over refereeing decisions, but experts say that the key calls were correct. Egypt has one goal ruled out for the legitimate infringement, while two late penalty appeals, including one involving Mohamed Salah, were turned down. Salah, remember, claimed he was tripped by his opponent inside the box, but the referee waved play on. Experts say that the contact was merely boot to boot, with Salah going to ground too easily, and that the decision not to award a penalty was a correct one.
1: It's Zico! It's 2-0! And the shot is...
0: So every year, the rains arrive, and every year, our cities seem to fail the same test. Roads cave in, drainage systems are overwhelmed, trees collapse, traffic grinds to a halt, and lives are put at risk. Mumbai's annual monsoon stress test is once again exposing the city's fragile infrastructure. From Vasai Virar to Navi Mumbai, roads remain submerged days after heavy rain. Several localities continue to struggle without power and water, and thousands of residents are still stranded. Not to count the number of those who lost their life this monsoon thanks to bad infrastructure. An office goer was seriously injured after a tree branch fell on him, while key roads and subways witnessed severe waterlogging. Now, why does the country's financial capital continue to grind to a halt every monsoon? And it's not just about Mumbai. The sad reality is that almost all of India's metro cities today are victims of extremely poor urban planning. In Delhi NCR, just a few hours of rain were enough to expose Gurugram's infrastructure once again. Look at that. That's National Highway 48. We saw massive traffic gridlock stretching for kilometers, roads caved in under pressure, and waterlogging brought traffic to a standstill. Talk about Surat. Monsoon has turned from an inconvenience into a tragedy. Torrential rain has flooded roads, submerged neighborhoods, and forced schools to shut. Two children drowned in a rainwater-filled pit, while two commuters lost their lives after a massive tree collapsed on a busy road. Stories are all over the country. The rain may be seasonal, but this chaos is not. Look at that, in Vasai, in Andheri, in Gurugram, in Surat, in Pune, and I've not even come to the story of Wayanad, which we'll touch upon in a bit. But from India's financial capital to the fastest growing cities, the monsoon is once again exposing our badly thought out infra and our poorly thought out development.
2: Every monsoon, India prepares for rain. But increasingly, it has become preparing for systems collapse. Roads disappear. Trees come crashing down. Cities sink. And ordinary people pay the price.
3: Look.
2: Mumbai. A routine journey to work ended in hospital bed. Adish Gaikar was struck by a fallen tree branch, leaving him bleeding on the roadside as colleagues rushed to save him.
3: Sir, ye kaun shakhs hain, kahan se aa rahe the?
4: Ye hamara colleague hai, abhi office ja rahe the, just recently aaye hain Andheri station jaane ke liye, just abhi turant jhaad gira hua hai.
3: Ha, achanak se unhi ke sar ke
4: upar se gira, do log saath mein the, but ek colleague ke upar jhaad gira hai, to usko abhi hospital leke gaye.
2: The Andheri subway shut down. Parts of the Western Express Highway were waterlogged.
3: You know, know, there's a drainage right next to it, but the drain is the one which is actually

0: pushing out all the water that is gushing down from the nearby areas into the Andheri Subway. You can see police personnel here on duty trying to ensure that no untoward incident really happens. No vehicle really goes inside this subway, where you can see this heavy downpour. Because of heavy downpour, the water is gushing in.
1: Even Navi Mumbai drowning. From Virar to Vasai, the roads are inundated.
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1: 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A 3-kilometer traffic jam on NH48. Flooded roads, sections of the highway caving in.
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1: In Surat, monsoon turned fatal. Roads disappeared underwater. Schools were shut. And rescue operations continued across flooded neighborhoods. Two children drowned in rainwater. And also a giant roadside tree crashed onto commuters, killing two diamond workers and injuring three others. The rain is inevitable, but this destruction isn't. Every monsoon, cities flood, trees fall, and infrastructure fails. The question is no longer about the weather. It's about accountability. With reports from Neeraj Vashisht, Sanjay Singh Rathod, Vidya and Praveen Nalavre, Bureau Report, India Today.
4: And as we continue to report on the monsoon mess, there are more stories coming in. This is a two-story waste-to-energy building plant which has collapsed. 15 workers are said to be trapped inside. Rescue operations, we are told, are underway. And 20 workers were inside the building at the time of this incident. Five of them have been rescued safely, while 15 remain trapped inside. All of this happening in Pune, in Maharashtra's Pune at this point, we are told. NDRF has also been pulled in. Fire services have also been pulled in to get those 15 trapped workers out. Let me cut across live to the location now where my colleague Krishna joins us from. Krishna, hame bataiye is samay kya halat hai, ye kiski building thi, kya chal raha tha wahan par?
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4: All right, so that was about Pune, but let's switch our focus to what's happening in Wayanad. Remember, just 2 years ago, there were devastating landslides in Wayanad, which had claimed 200 lives. The district, unfortunately, is once again battling the tragedy. The fresh landslide near an under-construction tunnel project has left workers trapped beneath tons of debris, while rescue teams continue a desperate search. But alongside the rescue operation, difficult questions are now being raised over whether this was only a natural disaster or a man-made one as well. Did ignored warnings, construction activity and poor disposal of evacuated soil make an already fragile hillside even more vulnerable? Here's our reporter Shibi Moy reporting.
1: Just when Wayanad was beginning to heal from one of the biggest tragedies in its history, disaster has struck once again. The hills that once buried hundreds have turned deadly yet again. On Tuesday, a landslide near an under-construction tunnel project left several workers trapped beneath tons of mud and debris. 25 families have been shifted to relief shelters, while the Kerala government has announced 5 lakh rupees compensation for the families of those who lost their lives.
7: What you're seeing right now is the rescue operations underway in Wayanad to recover the people missing. As of now, the administration says that three bodies have been recovered so far, so that counts to 3 deaths, and 5 people are missing. So the search operations now undergoing to find these 5 people who are missing.
8: We will check the construction company. There are some conditions from the Environment Department of the Central Government, whether they are obeying these conditions or not. We will check it.
1: As rescue teams race against time, another battle has begun over who is responsible for this tragedy. The Kerala government has squarely blamed the tunnel project contractor.
9: It is not a natural landslide. It is a man-made slide has happened. We have already given direction in the meeting and also in writing. by the district collector and also by the department. Very correct instruction given to the Konkan Railway. With regard to this, there is a chance of slide. We clearly mentioned this and took immediate actions against this happening, but never did.
1: The contractor, however, has rejected the allegations.
10: നമ്മള് മണ്ണ് എക്സ്കവേഷൻ ചെയ്ത് അതിന്റെ ടണലിന്റെ വേ ആക്സസ് മെയിൻറ്റെയിൻ ചെയ്തു. അത് കഴിഞ്ഞിട്ട് നമ്മൾ അത് കംപ്ലീറ്റ് ആയിട്ട് നെയിൽ ചെയ്ത് ഷോർട്ട് കിട്ടിംഗ് ചെയ്ത് പ്രൊട്ടക്ട് ചെയ്ത ഏരിയ ആണ്. പക്ഷെ 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
1: While investigators search for answers beneath the rubble, uncomfortable questions are surfacing above it. According to the Kerala government, one of the biggest lapses was the failure to remove the excavated soil from the construction site. Officials say repeated instructions were issued by the district administration to clear the accumulated soil. They allege those warnings went unheeded. Another troubling question is why work allegedly continued despite heavy rains. And perhaps the biggest question of all, should this project have been permitted in the first place? The tunnel cuts through the ecologically sensitive landslide-prone Western Ghats, a region that has repeatedly witnessed deadly slope failures. With the Met Department warning of more heavy rainfall in the days ahead, anxiety is once again spreading across Wayanad. Whether this was nature's fury alone or whether human negligence also played a role will ultimately be decided by the investigators. But for the families waiting at the disaster site, those answers cannot erase the loss. With Shivi Mol KG in Wayanad, Bureau Report, India Today.
4: And updates coming in on that Wayanad story. We are now told the Kerala Chief Minister Satheesan has reviewed, along with his cabinet, reports of the Wayanad disaster. A dual-level probe will investigate the causes and evaluate the compliance with the central government's strict environment guidelines by the contractor as well. Construction operations will remain suspended until all safety assessments are completed. My colleague Shibi is with us for more on the story. Shibi, is it the exact same place where 2 years ago we were reporting of a landslide? And if this is happening in the same district, then there has to be a fundamental error here. It cannot be one contractor.
11: Right. Sonal, this took place very close to Churalmala where the landslide took place. In fact, this is one route we have travelled multiple times in 2024 when we are going to the Churalmala Mundakai landslide site. It's very close by, and that's exactly the location where this this incident has taken place yesterday. The rescue operations are continuing. This is a very ecologically sensitive zone, and that's where this tunnel project was launched. It was launched by the LDF government, the previous LDF government. In fact, the construction had just started recently, and this was one project that the UDF had opposed when they were in opposition. But when they took charge, they said that, if it's helping the people, then we're not going to oppose it as such. One more thing that we need to see is that the people of Wayanad are in favor of this project because they have a major connectivity issue, and that's one of the reasons that this project was, that the government went ahead with the project also. Even now when you speak to people, they're asking for proper measures to be taken rather than cancelling this project because this helps them save around 70 kilometers travel time. So they have a major connectivity issue from Kozhikode to Wayanad, and that's what they depend on Kozhikode for medical emergencies also. So considering all that, this is one project that they have been demanding for a long time, and that's one of the reasons that we don't see a lot of opposition coming from the people's side. But there needs to be a lot of studies conducted. Usually when you see projects like this taking place in ecologically sensitive zones, there's a lot of discussions that take place. But this is one of those projects where we didn't see a lot of discussions taking place. It did not take a lot of time also to get started. It quickly was started. They got clearance from the Environment Ministry also. But right now, the concerns are being raised regarding the soil nailing part. That is where the concern is beginning. This was one method that was followed during the National Highways construction also. Later, during the people's later people and some of the public representatives protested, and the National Highway had to change that and build concrete retaining walls. Now that's, if you can build that here, then it will be a little more easy, is what we understood when we spoke to some of the experts and some of the public representatives who knew about it. But this
4: Shibi Mall, thanks so much. I'm interrupting you for the moment because you've got a lot of comprehensive details, but I'm interrupting because I'm told there is some breaking news coming in at this point, and this is regarding the story in Mumbai. Now, the horror story there, where a drunk on power politician from the Shinde Sena, the corporator there, Ramesh Thavare, has now finally been arrested, we are told. He was seen in that video, in that CCTV camera. You can see him assault the doctor, then the nurses, then the goons he came with, started beating everybody else. The people around him, the people with him, had been arrested earlier. The politician himself, Ramesh Mathavre, was absconding and was not to be found. And now we are told he has been arrested. The Goon Sena cooperator there, arrested by the police. Let me cut across to Devesh Singh, my colleague, for more updates on this. Devesh, how did it take them so long to get their hands on this guy?
12: Well, Ramesh Mathavre has been arrested. We just received information from the DCP Kalyan Dombivli that Ramesh Mathavre, who was on the run, he was said to be absconding. Remember, this afternoon we had spoken to OCP Suhas Kemade of Dombivli Police. We had also confronted him on why three accomplices had been arrested, and despite Ramesh Mathavre this morning taking a press conference, speaking to media at his office, despite appearing before the media, how was he not apprehended? How was he not arrested despite being named as the prime accused in the doctor and nurses assault case? Then the police had said that he was responding, though a procedure had been initiated to nab him, to arrest him. And now, just a while back, he has been placed under arrest. Very soon, he will be brought to Dombivli at the Vishnu Nagar police station, and there he will be interrogated, placed in the lockup. Tomorrow, he could be produced in court.
4: But Devesh, what is the guarantee that police will be able to investigate against a political party which is in power in that state? Right now, the media heat is on, the lens is on him, people are asking questions, people are really upset and wanting to understand, about this guy. What exactly are the charges that the police have put? That will determine how serious they are about this case.
12: Well, the charges are pretty serious. They are non-cognizable offense that has been registered against Ramesh Mathavre and four others, which includes three men who have already been arrested. There's one woman also named as accused, who is yet to be arrested. The charges are deterring a public servant, a government servant, from performing, discharging their duties, accepting a public servant from performing their duties, causing hindrance in performing government duties. Also, the sections of the Medical Practitioners Act, Maharashtra 2010, has been invoked in the case against Ramesh Mathavre and the four others. There are sections of assault, there are sections of grievous assault, which have been leveled against Ramesh Mathavre and the four others. So this is a non-cognizable offence. This is a pretty serious offence, which demands arrest, which needs to be arrested, then produced in court. The remand can be sought by the police, and once the remand is sought, court will listen to the arguments and then decide whether remand, police custody, remand.
4: Fish, but we were digging up some details on this Shinde Sena corporator, and we found out he's actually a repeat offender. There are cases of rioting against him. In his own election affidavit, he's spoken about the number of FIRs against him, the number of cases that stand against him. So clearly, this is not his first time. It's just that he got caught on camera for the first time.
12: Well, Ramesh Mathavre is a repeat offender. He has multiple cases registered against him. He has cases of assault registered against him. He has cases of rioting registered against him. And also, in the past, there was a police inquiry going on. That is what we've heard from sources, from police sources, against Ramesh Mathavre. Also, we spoke to Aditya Thakur, the Chittenai UBT leader, who was a while back visiting the Taxinagar Municipal Hospital, meeting the affected doctors and nurses. He spoke to him yesterday, and he said that this Ramesh Matre is a gunda and who is being protected by the government, who is being protected by the state, and the CM should act strictly against such elements. That is what Uddhav Thackeray also said a while back.
13: All right, Devesh, stay back with us. We'll come back to you for the story. But for those of you who are just waking up to the story, let's tell you a little bit more. Now, what do you think makes a politician think he can slap a doctor and just walk away untouched? Not a citizen in an argument, not a rival on stage, a doctor, a nurse. The very people standing between life and death sometimes. Now, power does that to people, remember. Power convinces a man that the rules can be bent for him, that white coat means nothing next to his position, and that hospitals are just another place where his word is final. And in Ramesh Matre's case, this is not the first time that his name has come up in a criminal case. Records show that past charges of rioting, unlawful assembly, criminal conspiracy against him, along with an old case from 2006 where he was investigated for attacking a rival corporator as well. So in this man's case, it is a pattern. It is not a one-off. And watch that CCTV closely. The doctor is punched. Nurses are threatened. Files are flying across the hospital floor. This is not a street brawl. This is a government hospital, and the man swinging the punches was elected to serve these very people. Shinde Sena faction co-operator Ramesh Matre storms in, attacks doctors, manhandles nurses, threatens staff, hurls files, all because, according to him, a newborn needed an NICU bed that was not available. An empty bed, that is what set him off. Now, watch the nurses there. They break down on camera. That is what power looks like when it sort of forgets it answers to anyone. Staff says that they were assaulted mid-duty, doing the one job that exists to save life. Their question is simple. What kind of a man hits a nurse? Look at them. They are in tears. They say the fear has not left them. They say a hospital should be one place where saving lives should not put their own lives at risk. But it happened. And all of this happened at Shastri Nagar Hospital. The doctor in question, who's now got injuries, is Vaibhav. Was injured. The doctor, Shastri, is another one. Dr. Shrishti, beg your pardon, advised the family to shift the newborn due to lack of NICU space. Nurses were manhandled. Staff says they were threatened with deaths. They said, we don't have space in the NICU. Please take the person to another hospital. An entire hospital gripped by fear because one man could not control himself. And Matre, he has denied all of this. He says the angle of the camera is misleading. He says that he was trying to knock away the phone. The pictures, however, tell a very different story, and the cameras do not lie for politicians. Doctors are on strike now, not asking, demanding arrest, which has thankfully happened. Secure the hospital, they say. Restrict who walks in. Build a system so no doctor has to fear the next angry man at the door. The case has been registered against Matre, remember, five others. But for a man with a history like his, one FIR has rarely meant consequences. So we ask again, if a co-operator can walk into a hospital, beat the people saving lives and still walk out free 3 days later, finally getting arrested. But what does that tell us about who these powerful netas really answer to anymore? And for all those who think of joining politics, how will they ever? How do you expect honest citizens to even participate when you have goons like these who are allowed to keep the system rotting from within? That's the story from Maharashtra. And remember that next time you go out and vote, next time a tree falls on your head, next time your car goes into a ditch or water is flooding all over, remember that. But staying with water, from excess of it to its absence altogether, remember, in 2022, Prime Minister Narendra Modi launched Mission Amrit Sarovar. The promise was simple. 75 ponds in every district, water for farmers, water for villagers, a green fix for a country running dry. Crores of rupees has been sent since then on paper. On paper, in fact, more than 68,000 of these ponds now exist across India. In Madhya Pradesh alone, the government says it has spent close to 737 crore rupees. 737 crore rupees. But India Today went looking for those ponds on the ground, and in several places, we simply couldn't find them. In Raisen, out of the 13 Amrit Sarovars we checked in Silvani block, 11 had nothing to show for. No water, no purpose served. What we asked officials was why? The answer didn't really add up. In Rewa, then what did we do? An RTI was filed. Nearly 25 lakh rupees spent on one pond. Our investigation found that there was no pond to be found. So where did all that money go? Several of these places have now been fact-checked, investigated by our reporter Ravish. The question tonight is simple. It's not about where the water went, it's about where the money went. Watch this carefully.

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5: U.S. Central Command, they have clearly mentioned they have achieved 80 targets. They have they attack 80 targets, and their main aim is to not only the coastal area, but also the air defense systems, the missile launchers of Iran in Bandar Abbas area. As per U.S. Central Command, all these actions have been taken only after Iran multiple attacks at oil tankers in Strait of Hormuz. So all these indications have been clearly mentioning that this understanding or this peace talk is not moving ahead. Yesterday when the India Today group spoke to the foreign affairs spokesperson, he clearly mentioned as per the signs and the previous records and the history with the US delegation talks, we will mention that there will be a new operations going to happen very soon. So these exact images, indications have been pointing out that it may be possible that after 9th of July, there will be a new attacks and reciprocal attack on each other by US and Iran. India Today Group is in Tehran, and we are bringing that from last 24 hours, the situation once again became a very disturbing, very violent, and both the countries, especially Iran and America, has been attacking each other.

0: This is the sound of Lucy staying on top of her spending. You see, even though she's buying a new pair of jeans, she knows that it fits within her monthly budget. Because Wells Fargo will send an alert if her balance drops below her set amount. Yep, nothing gets past Lucy. Or Wells Fargo, for that matter. However you make money work, Wells Fargo can work with that.
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3: Recovered $40,000. They also recovered a lot of weapon from these people. Then also the fact that in the indictment that the DOJ had put out, they are blaming the Lawrence Missionary Gang for the killing of Hardeep Singh Ninja. Remember, this was one of the flashpoints between the India and Canadian relationship not too long ago. The Canadians blaming the Indian side, and the Indian side coming out and saying, look, this was done by this gang, which again, has been put into this indictment by the Americans, blaming the Bishnoi gang and making sure that it's put on the record that these guys were actually responsible for ordering and carrying out the killing of Hardeep Singh Ninja. And the fact that the Americans have been tracking them for some time, they've been working very closely with India to crack down on these gangs that have been extorting money, not only from people in India, but also in the West, and using that money to fund illegal activities across the North America. So I think a big day, something even FBI Director Kash Patel said, and he also thanked the Indian side working directly with the American side to have this crackdown done. And what we've been told, that there are other such things that could happen. Some of these, obviously, most of these people will face charges in the US, after which they will be deported back to India.

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4: On the state of Tamil Nadu, we're going to talk about the big TVK-DMK showdown over one of the ministers, Kirtana, who's always, of course, faced a lot of scrutiny, particularly on social media, putting out this video you see on your screens, where she was in a school interacting with students. The DMK has called her a reels minister. Why? I'll tell you in just a bit, the controversy surrounding that particular video. So both those stories coming your way, but we begin with a tragedy that's playing out right now in Wayanad. It's monsoon season, and unfortunately, another landslide has been reported. This time, not a natural one, but a mudslide triggered at an under-construction site. It's brought back scars and memories of what happened in 2024. In this particular case, rescue operations are underway because it is suspected that some people, some workers, are still trapped in that area. But I just want you to get a sense of really what's happened and the images that have come in, the CCTV footage on your screens right now. Just look at the intensity of that mudslide and people running for their lives, trying to get away and save themselves. Fortunately, the people you see in this footage seem to have made it out alive. Some of them are injured and they've been rushed to a hospital, but this is a miraculous escape, to say the least. You see, the moment the landslide occurs, pushing vehicles, and that tells you how intense that landslide was. The truck being pushed right behind. And you can see one man there in the blue shirt just tripping over and then pushed aside because of the mudslide there. And that, in a way, saves his life. This is the footage. I want to play this out for you because this is the most dramatic footage and gives you a sense of the scale of the tragedy that we're talking about. Right at the edge there, you see the break of mud, of the land sliding apart, and then the mud washing through the roads, pushing vehicles, pushing trees, pushing everything along. People start running for their lives, knowing that there's been a landslide, knowing that they could be in danger. Most of them you see around from the moment you see the CCTV footage, they manage to get away, including that woman who gets up and walks away to safety.

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0: Hello and welcome. Good evening. You're watching Super 6 here on India Today. I'm Akshita Anandagopal, as always, getting you all the top stories that we're tracking this Wednesday evening with our focus and the spotlight on the southern states. So what have we got lined up for you on the show this evening on Super 6? We'll begin with an update coming in from Wayanad. Remember the landslide that had occurred and those deadly images of the mudslide leading to so much damage in Wayanad. Well, the rescue operations continue. 3 deaths confirmed. The Keralam Chief Minister V.D. Satheesan has visited the spot. We'll get you a live report from the landslide location on this broadcast. But also coming up on the show, we're going to talk about the big infrastructure showdown in Chennai. What am I talking about? Remember that there's been a huge controversy over the proposed airport coming up in Parandur. The TVK opposed it, and now they've suggested that even the kind of measures that are needed for an airport, for a runway strip to be established, they're simply not okay. Environmental clearances are not given, so they've said there's no way an airport is coming up in Parandur. There are questions being asked of what this means for Chennai and for Chennai's growth story, but at the same time, a political blame game as well over this, which we'll get you more details on. I'm Akshita Anandagopal, and like I said, our top story is what's happening in Wayanad. 3 people have died. Operations, rescue work continues at the site. The entire area, a heap of mud. And amid the torrential downpour in Wayanad, there's been non-stop red alert issued by the Met Department. The rescue work continues. Keralam Chief Minister V.D. Satheesan visited the spot, has promised action and has promised they'll get to the bottom of what led to this tragedy, whether it was man-made or a natural disaster. Let's get you more details along with a ground report by Shibi Mol.
1: Just when Wayanad was beginning to heal from one of the biggest tragedies in its history, disaster has struck once again. The hills that once buried hundreds have turned deadly yet again. On Tuesday, a landslide near an under-construction tunnel project left several workers trapped beneath tons of mud and debris. 25 families have been shifted to relief shelters, while the Kerala government has announced 5 lakh rupees compensation for the families of those who lost their lives.
2: What you're seeing right now is the rescue operations underway in Wayanad to recover the people missing. As of now, the administration says that 3 bodies have been recovered so far, so that counts to 3 deaths, and 5 people are missing. So the search operations now undergoing to find these 5 people who are missing. What happened exactly, the ministers, the government itself has called this a man-made disaster. So what exactly happened is, you can see a concrete wall there. That's the ending of this tunnel project that starts in Kozhikode, that connects Kozhikode to Wayanad, and that concrete wall, very close to that, you can see a huge amount of mud accumulated, and it was that mud that slipped and this incident took place. Since it's monsoon season, it was raining heavily and there was no way for the water to move, and that's how this incident took place, is what people are saying currently.
3: We will check the construction company. There are some conditions from the Environment Department of the Central Government, whether they are obeying these conditions or not. We will check it.
1: As rescue teams race against time, another battle has begun over who is responsible for this tragedy. The Kerala government has squarely blamed the tunnel project contractor.
4: It is not a natural landslide. It is a man-made slide has happened. We have already given direction in the meeting and also in writing by the district collector and also by the department. Very correct instruction given to the Konkan Railway. With regard to this, there is a chance of slide. There is a chance of slide. We clearly mentioned this and took immediate actions against this happening, but never did.
1: The contractor, however, has rejected the allegations.
5: നമ്മൾ മണ്ണ് എക്സ്കവേഷൻ ചെയ്ത് അതിൻ്റെ ടണലിൻ്റെ വേ ആക്സസ് മെയിൻറ്റെയിൻ ചെയ്തു. അത് കഴിഞ്ഞിട്ട് നമ്മളത് കംപ്ലീറ്റ് ആയിട്ട് നെയിൽ ചെയ്ത് ഷോർട്ട് കിട്ടിങ് ചെയ്ത് പ്രൊട്ടക്ട് ചെയ്ത ഏരിയ ആണ്. പക്ഷേ 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
1: While investigators search for answers beneath the rubble, uncomfortable questions are surfacing above it. According to the Kerala government, one of the biggest lapses was the failure to remove the excavated soil from the construction site. Officials say repeated instructions were issued by the district administration to clear the accumulated soil. They allege those warnings went unheeded. Another troubling question is why work allegedly continued despite heavy rains. And perhaps the biggest question of all, should this project have been permitted in the

0: exactly where the tragedy took place. And even now, officials are at the spot, as is the Keralam Chief Minister. Shibi, get us the latest updates. What's the situation there?
1: Akshita, right now Chief Minister V.D. Satheesan just visited the site. He took stock of the situation, and now he will be going to a camp and visiting the families who were staying close by, following which there will be a briefing is what we are learning at this point. The rescue operations are continuing even at this point. It was raining heavily since morning, and that was a major obstacle as far as rescue operators were concerned. Now also the rescue operations are ongoing. They've divided into four zones, 1, 2, 3, 4, and it's the first and the third zone that they're focusing to find these missing people. There are 5 people missing and 3 deaths that confirmed so far. So the focus right now is on these 2 zones to find out, you know, these people who have been missing. And the officials say that it was the construction company's mistake. The government sticks on to that. The construction company has put the blame on the government, saying that this landslip did not take place at the place where they accumulated the mud. It took place 10 to 12 meters above that location. So it was a natural landslide and not a man-made disaster, like how the government claims is what the construction company has said. An order has been passed to, has been issued to form a committee and conduct an investigation into the case. Two issues will be probed. One, what led to this incident. Secondly, whether the construction company violated any of the norms as part of the agreement. So that investigation will take place. Based on the report, there will be more action. Till then, the tunnel project construction will be stopped, is what the government has decided.
0: There's also been heavy rainfall in Wayanad. That's made the operations, the work there, that much harder. But let's hope really that they get to the bottom of what really led to this tragedy as well. Thanks very much, Shibi, for getting us that ground report. Let's get you big breaking news that's coming in from Tamil Nadu. We've been getting you all the details about the suspense surrounding Senthil Balaji, former minister of the DMK, and whether he'd be taken into custody. Because remember that there has been an investigation against him and his brother over the alleged TVK MLA poaching case. In big relief now for Senthil Balaji, the Madras High Court has granted anticipatory bail to Senthil Balaji as well as his brother Ashok Kumar. This means essentially they cannot be taken into custody. In the arguments that played out in the court, Senthil Balaji's representative advocate mentioned clearly that this is a case of political vendetta and said there's no evidence of money trail whatsoever. He has highlighted that Senthil Balaji will cooperate with the investigation. Mind you, a couple of days ago, when Senthil Balaji was summoned by the Chennai police, he didn't turn up. So now, in all likelihood, he will appear before the police if he's summoned, cooperate with the investigation to ensure that he is not arrested, now that he has, in fact, received that protection from the court. Let me bring in Anika Keshav for more details on this. Anika, give us details of what played out in the court. What was the argument made by Senthil Balaji's lawyer? And of course, the question that's constantly being asked, what is the evidence that was presented against Senthil Balaji?
2: In fact, the counsel that appeared for the Balaji brothers were senior counsels N.R. Ilango and Kumarasan, both of them from the DMK party. And both these counsels have assured the Madras High Court that Senthil Balaji and brother Ashok Kumar will cooperate fully with the investigation. Number one, that's the promise that they have made. And number two is that the counsel wondered, with the 59 MLA strengths that DMK has, how is it even possible numerically to topple the TVK government? The DMK simply does not have the MLA strength to topple the TVK government, and therefore this allegation that's been leveled against them is completely false, and therefore it's on these grounds that an anticipatory bail should be given to Balaji brothers, was the strong argument that they put forward, and therefore a bail has been granted to them. In fact, they're also an accused in this case, and we have been hearing that they have been absconding, but now that they've sought an anticipatory bail and they've promised to cooperate fully with the investigation, they don't have a threat of an arrest.
0: Okay, interesting details that have come in, but ultimately protection there, relief there for Senthil Balaji coming in from the Madras High Court. Let's cut across to more breaking news coming in.

0: of Chennai. This is a surprise inspection that the chief minister carried out just a couple of hours ago, and the images on your screens of him speaking to patients, speaking to young mothers, also holding some of the babies who are admitted in the hospital as well. A check essentially by the chief minister to see what are the kind of facilities, provisions made at these hospitals. What we're being told is that this was a surprise inspection, that he just directly landed up at the spot to check what kind of facilities are available to young mothers and to mothers-to-be. Let's get you more details. Anika Keshav is with us for more on these pictures. There are several images where you see the chief minister interacting with the women, the patients and little children, toddlers and infants. And also, of course, the craze outside the hospital when he appeared, and everyone had their phones out trying to get a picture or video of the chief minister. I'll bring in Anika Keshav for more details on this. Anika, we've been seeing, in fact, the chief minister out and about in action, conducting these surprise checks almost to see if everything's in place or not.
1: That's right. In fact, he was accompanied by Health Minister Arun Raj. This was completely a surprise visit. He just walked out of the secretariat and went straight up to Egmore Hospital. He was in the gynecology ward where he met with new mothers and then he carried infant babies on his arms. And then he also met with the head of the department doctor later on to give them adequate feedback and take stock of the medical equipments, if they're running short of any equipments. Is there any other medical facility that they would want in order to provide better care to patients? Vijay has also advised the hospital staff and doctors to make sure that their first priority should be kindness, that they treat with patients with kindness, with patience, because at such vulnerable time, kindness is what they really need the most. So this is one such surprise inspection that Vijay has carried out, and as expected, the crowd has gone crazy. Yeah. They've all picked out their phones and made videos, and they've all gone crazy right outside the hospital. Those are the visuals that we are looking at from Egmore in Chennai.
0: Away from the craze and of course the rush to see the chief minister, it's good that you have the chief minister out there conducting these surprise checks, the top boss out there to see whether these hospitals are functioning in the right way and getting a sense of what's really happening on the ground. Thanks very much, Anika, for joining us with those details. Now, in the run-up to the elections in Tamil Nadu, one of the big issues that now Chief Minister Vijay had taken up in the course of his election campaign was Parandur, where he opposed the proposed airport project and said farmers would speak out, the people of Parandur were against it, and he stood by them. Now in power, the TVK government has said that no, this is not the ideal spot for an airport, and therefore they'll find another site. This has led to a political showdown, questions about whether it's a result of political compulsion or whether truly environmental clearances is not possible for a project in Parandur. Ultimately, Chennai at this point doesn't look like it'll get another airport, while other cities are gearing up with clearly their projects moving forward. Chennai, back to square one. Let's get you all the details.
2: It's Vijay versus Stalin all over again. This time, the political battle is over Tamil Nadu's ambitious Parandur Greenfield Airport project. The Vijay government has confirmed that the Airports Authority of India found the proposed site unsuitable for runway construction, citing the presence of extensive wetlands and water bodies. The controversy dates back to 2021 when the Stalin government announced the Parandur Greenfield Airport project at an estimated cost of 27,400 crore rupees. The airport was to be built on 5,746 hectares, covering 13 villages. Nearly 1,700 acres had already been acquired. But farmers feared loss of livelihoods, agricultural land, and vital water bodies. Now, the Vijay government has decided to drop the Parandur airport project. The government says alternative uses for the acquired land are being explored. With the announcement, farmers' agitation has finally come to an end. The government's decision comes after the Airports Authority of India reportedly found the site unsuitable for an airport. According to the AAI, constructing a runway at Parandur is not feasible. The proposed site contains nearly 800 to 900 acres of wetlands and water bodies. The government says building an airport in such an ecologically sensitive zone would pose serious environmental concerns.
3: We were opposing that And now we have, because if you want to look for alternative land, definitely a lot of lands are available in and around Chennai. But when you wanted to disturb a environment, when you wanted to disturb a water bodies, and then when you want to go for a growth, definitely we are not towards it. So we are not against growth also, but when you want to, when you ask us like which is priority, definitely environment is first priority.
2: The opposition has slammed the decision.
4: The announcement by Mr. Nirmal Kumar, the minister from the TVK government, that the Parandur airport may be scrapped, is sending shockwaves across the state of Tamil Nadu. If there is one thing which is missing from the state of Tamil Nadu, is a world-class airport. And of course, we have Meenambakkam, but there is no scope for expansion. There is no scope for improvement.
2: For thousands of farmers who spent years protesting, the decision marks a hard-fought victory. Bureau Report, India Today.
0: Okay, let's open this up. Joining me on this broadcast, this edition of Super 6, we've got from the DMK, Dr. Syed Hafiz, and we have from the TVK, Felix Gerald. Felix, I'd like to begin with you first on the decision that's been taken by the TVK government. Was it political compulsion, sir, that's forced you now to say that Parandur is not ideal for an airport?
5: It is not a political compulsion. Parandur, airport, is very dangerous to the nature and to the man and to the Chennai city. Imagine Parandur, to construct an airport at Parandur, the current project, they have to wash away a farmland of 3,500 acres of farmland will be gone. Water bodies, 1,000 acres of water body will be perished. And wetland, another 2,000 acres of wetland will be perished. And 80% of the land, the entire airport footprint will fall either in the fertile agriculture land or on the water bodies or on the wetland. And the airport...
0: Sir, but if Parandur was chosen, it was chosen for a reason. There would have been due research, due consultation, due analysis done before taking the decision or even making an announcement. Whichever government it was, sir, this is analysis done by experts, isn't it?
5: No, it is not so. That is why I'm saying the entire airport was requested by TIDCO, that is Tamil Nadu Industrial Development Corporation. Tamil Nadu wanted the airport there, okay? And there were some feasibility studies were conducted. They showed a different place. But DMK was very much insisting on this, okay? And they had some special interest. And you will not
0: believe. What is that interest?
5: They have one real estate interest. I will tell you on small statistics. Okay. In the year 2022, an acre was 6 lakh. Today, around this area, acre was 35 lakhs. Imagine, and how many farmers, how many families, almost more than 1,000 families to be relocated. And 12 villages should be relocated. And I know there are Yekanapuram in a village, more than 1,000 days, people are holding a regular protest. Why we need an airport here, which is not even 100 kilometers from Madras Airport, Chennai Airport. And we have a lot of other places which without harming the nature, without harming... See, water bodies, you cannot create water bodies. And these water bodies are actually like a fence to Chennai. If they are not there, Chennai will be flooded. It will be flooded with the minimum of 10,000 to 12,000 cusecs
0: of water. No, I agree with you, sir, that encroachment is a problem and we see it every year during the monsoon. But having said that, development also can't be stopped. I'll bring in Dr. Syed Hafiz also for his opening views on this. Dr. Hafiz, you've heard what the TVK is saying. They are alleging that this is a real estate scam in the making.
6: This government is busy with its ego, right, not to do things, even if they are right, just because it started by the DMK government. This government, the industrial minister, is busy taking reels at the school, harassing the school students. That's the priority where Andhra is competing so much in drawing investment towards itself. And now today morning, there is news that the Guidance Tamil Nadu, the brain and mind behind the Guidance Tamil Nadu, which drew investment to Tamil Nadu, are resigning because of the incompetency of this government. Now, Felix told a lot of things. See, this site was chosen because Chennai needed an airport. And the only thing that was proximal was Parandur. This was finalized after scientific analysis of three or four things. Eco-sensitivity, the financial burden on the state, accessibility, if the airport comes in the future. All this has to be considered. Now, he spoke about water bodies. If you take a 3,500, 4,000 acre of land, there are going to be water bodies. The airport is need for the industrial boom, industrial growth. Already, we are lagging behind the Hyderabad and the Bangalore airport. Hence, Chennai airport needs to be expanded. At current airport, it is not practically possible for a lot of reasons. Hence, another new airport which can accommodate larger flights and the operations will be easy. This is a need of the hour. Hence, this spot was chosen after scientific analysis.
5: No, okay? It is not. No, you have not got clearance.
6: Felix, stop interrupting, Felix. Please.
5: You are giving unwanted stories, yeah? You are giving unwanted stories. Okay? Have you got the environment clearance?
6: Come on, Felix.
7: No, so what is the reality, Felix?
6: At least for your grey hair, I rest.
5: No, you said scientific research.
6: Please come now. You have your turn. You can talk. This is not end of the show. This is not end of the show.
7: Okay.
6: Felix, when you spoke, I mean a lot of
7: things. One at a time, please. Okay, Dr.
6: Boss. See, Anshita, he's...
7: Okay, Dr. Hafiz, finish your point. Felix, sir, just give us a moment. Give us a moment. In 30 seconds, sir, I'll come to you.
6: Please have some patience.
7: Make your point. Make your point, Dr. Hafiz, please. He'll wait. I've told him he's going to come right after this. Go ahead. Sir, go ahead. Go ahead, Dr. Hafiz, finish your point.
6: He's talking about 35 lakhs per acre. Yeah, 35 lakhs per acre. Which world are you in, sir? At least 200 kilometers around Chennai, you will not get 35 a land of 35 lakhs per acre. Please do your homework properly. What are you even saying? This is the most suitable land for an airport because of various reasons. You can acquisition is easy. It becomes cheap for the government to take the land. The farmers have accepted it. Now, the problem with the TVK government, they land in the limbo, is that few of the farmers have accepted, bought, got the money from the government, got the compensation, have spent it. Now, this is going to be a real chaos. If this project is dropped, they'll not be able to repay the farmers who are interested and volunteered to give the land to the project, are finding it difficult to not accept the project now, to deny the project.
7: Okay, now, Felix, sir, your chance to respond right now. You heard, of course, what the DMK said.
5: It is not just TVK. None of the political parties approved. And even today, they have not got the environmental clearance. For the last 20 years, DMK and the family invested they bought a lot of lands around the so-called airport, okay? That is the self-interest.
7: No, and you're leveling a very serious allegation. I hope there's evidence of that.
5: Let me speak. You don't do that, okay?
7: Go ahead.
5: When I speak, you always interrupt. Which I don't like.
7: No, not at all. Make your point.
5: Please. Okay. And we are not saying we don't want airport. We are saying we don't want airport here. Destroying farmland, destroying farmers' life, destroying water bodies. They can't even create one water body. Okay. And there are lands available just because they wanted their real estate to be boomed. Okay. In connection with some of the, Andhra Pradesh entrepreneurs. They wanted to build the airport here. And today, Airport Authority of India clearly said the runway, you cannot have a proper runway there. Why this risk? When the farmers are fighting, none of the political parties approved, and you're destroying environment, and you're destroying agriculture, you're destroying the safety of Chennai city. For what? There are acres and acres of land available without affecting any of this environment in a larger level. Why can't they open their eyes? And there was an alternative area was also suggested, but they wanted here because of their self-interest. They cannot talk about factories going to Andhra Pradesh. Okay, they were demanding 30% to 25% to 30%. There are many industrialists have told on camera
6: that they, unfair. The former unfair DMK,
5: wait, let me speak. The former DMK was demanding 25 to 30% as a commission to set up a factory or to set up a establishment within Tamil Nadu. They cannot talk about this. This is an environmental disaster. Chennai will be doomed.
7: Okay.
5: We are already facing a lot of flood issues. Every monsoon. But these are all...
7: Okay.
5: How many lakes you close? How many... 2,000 acres of lakes, yeah? Water bodies does not mean a small pond. It's hundreds and 200 acres of huge lakes.
7: Like I said, Felix, sir, I agree with you on that. On encroachments, it's unacceptable. But sir, the serious allegations that you're leveling, it should be backed, sir. You're making very serious allegations right now.
5: No, this is not encroachment by the individual, but by the state on the water bodies. If a poor man constructs a hut near the river, he is evicted immediately. Not only he, the entire, poor people, innocent people are evicted. But the state is closing thousands of acres of water body. And Chennai, they're facing two things. One is huge scarcity of water and huge flood issue. And these are the, literal photos which stops the rain, flood to Chennai. And they have only their own personal interest.
7: Okay.
5: And this is one thing people will appreciate. People will celebrate for stopping or shelving the Parandur airport.
7: Dr. Hafiz, your response.
6: This is nothing but destroying the future of the youth of Tamil Nadu and the industrial growth of Tamil Nadu by the shelving the Parandur airport. I think
7: what they're suggesting is we'll have another site. They're not saying no airports. What the TVK is saying, Dr. Hafiz, is that we find another spot for it. We'll find another site.
6: If you acquire 3,500 acres of land, there is going to be 200 acre of water bodies, irrespective of wherever. If you want to preserve water bodies, if you don't want to have water bodies at all to create an airport, I think Felix should build an airport in Mars or Jupiter. Only there he can find such a space where there are going to be no water bodies to create airport. To this 25% to 30% allegation, as an industrial minister said, that was a comment on her tweet. She saw a comment, somebody commented saying it was like this, and hence she's told. So he is parroting the industrial minister whose credibility the entire Tamil Nadu knows. So stop all this real estate, all these things and all. There were two or three spots which are finalized, but when it comes to land acquisition, cost of land acquisition matters to the government, for which this land was suitable.
7: Mm.
6: The Madhurandagam site, the land acquisition was more problematic. There were more water bodies. And the acquisition cost was higher. So all this, there is a scientific method. Just by sitting and throwing allegations, baseless allegations, by seeing Facebook comments, creating
7: reels,
6: all this does not work. You need to have credibility when you talk. And all the more when you are in power, your statements need credibility. Just parroting some random notes given to you does not work at all.
5: Madam, can I answer that?
7: Can
5: I answer that, madam?
7: Okay, Felix, go ahead.
5: Okay, madam.
7: Sure.
5: See, my family we have around 5 to 6 acres of land just near the upcoming airport. Okay? I know the pain.
6: This is the
5: and
6: problem
5: I know
6: now.
5: Wait. I didn't disturb you when you spoke.
7: Let him finish. Okay? Let him finish, Dr.
5: Okay?
7: Felix.
5: I know the pain. And I know how the real estate...
6: This is the personal problem. Felix wants to save 6 acres of land.
5: This is not the personal problem. I'm telling you the fact.
6: This is the problem.
7: Let him finish what he's saying, Dr. Hafiz. So then you can decide what the takeaway is. Felix, go ahead.
5: You are doing only to me.
7: Sir, I'm giving you the chance. Felix, sir, I'm giving you the chance.
5: Okay.
7: No, I'm stopping him so you can continue, sir. Go ahead.
5: I know the reality. Okay? I know the reality. I know how farmers are suffering. I know how the land value were racketed. Okay? I also know how much investment had come from these families. Okay? So don't give me all this bluffing thing. I know the I know the land. I know.
8: What is this, Ankshita? I know. I know a lot of things. Should I say? I know a lot of things. Is this the way you talk?
5: Why don't you have some decency before giving a false information? Why don't you wait? Okay?
8: Yeah, I have been waiting. Decency.
5: You don't blabber.
8: Okay, please. Let's talk. We know who's blabbering. You bring in evidence of 25 to 30% commission. You stop using unparliamentary words, Felix. I can also speak better than you. I know this slang. But maintain some decorum.
5: Let us stop. Mind your language, Felix.
8: You don't blabber. You have been, your entire ministry have been blabbering. Have zero credibility, zero accountability.
5: For the last time, you are only doing a video shoot. Don't talk. Okay, wait.
7: Okay. Let's bring this back on track. Let me bring this back on track. One second, gentlemen. Time out, please. I bring this back on track because I don't want to go into every other possible attack there is, which is what is happening right now. Felix, ultimately, my question to you is, are we back to square one? I think every Chennaian wants to know, will we get another airport? Because yes, whether it's political attack or not, every other city right now outside of Tamil Nadu is boosting up their air infrastructure. Chennai should be doing that too. If you're not okay with Parandur, are we back in square one of trying to figure out where an airport is going to be?
5: No, there are identified alternative sites. Bandarandagam and near Chengalpet, there are sites which will not affect. He was saying 200 acres of water body, it's okay, fine. 2,000 acres, 3,000 acres of water body, nobody can create. Okay, there are areas, there are places without harming or without much harming the nature, without much harming the water bodies, without much harming the farmland.
7: Mm.
5: There are lands available. We are not against expanding the airport. We are against, polluting the environment or disastering the environment, destroying the environment. We are not for that. We are for the development.
7: Okay.
5: We are for the sustainable development, not for a development with personal interest.
7: We'll leave it at that, but we'll wait and see. So we are going to be watching out very closely to see what the TVK government really does on that front. You say that they're committed and you're committed to finding another spot, an alternate site and building an airport. We'll see if that actually happens because, like I said, this is something that Chennai cannot lag behind on. We already know the state of the current airport and it is disappointing to say the least when you look at other cities and the other airports that are there. So yes, there may be a lot of politics playing out over this. Chennaians only care about one thing. Will we see that development actually happen? Will that happen on the ground or not? So we'll track it very closely. Mr. Felix Gerald, Dr. Saeed Hafeez, thank you for your time. Thank you for joining us on this broadcast. Slipping into a short break here on Super 6, we're going to continue getting you all the latest updates from across the country. Stay with us here on India Today.

We're getting your images right now of Chief Minister Vijay making a surprise visit to a children hospital in Egmore in the city.

0: This is the sound of Claire cooking dinner at home. And that's the sound of a fraud alert from Wells Fargo flagging a charge for a pricey restaurant in Paris. Considering Claire isn't in Paris right now, that seemed odd to the bank and to Claire. Two taps later, Claire says nope to the charge and Wells Fargo is on the case. However you make money work, Wells Fargo can work with that.
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6: One of the flashpoints between the India and Canadian relationship not too long ago, the Canadians blaming the Indian side and the Indian side coming out and saying, look, this was done by this gang, which again, has been put into this indictment by the Americans, blaming the Bishnoi gang making sure that it's put on the record that these guys were actually responsible for ordering and carrying out the killing of Hardik Singh Nijjar. And the fact that the Americans have been tracking them for some time. They've been working very closely with India to crack down on these gangs that have been extorting money, not only from people in India, but also in the West, and using that money to fund illegal activities across the North America. So I think a big day, something even FBI Director Kash Patel said, and he also thanked the Indian side working directly with the American side to have this crackdown done. And what we've been told, that there are other such things that could happen. Some of these, obviously, most of these people will face charges in the US, after which they will be deported back to India.

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3: A malignant electrical problem called ventricular fibrillation, which results in sudden cardiac arrest. And the only way you can get them out is by giving an electric shock.
4: Okay. What are the warning signs during exercise that shouldn't be ignored? I mean, getting these palpitations, sweating and feeling, you know, anxious or maybe even uncomfortable, that usually is seen as something that is normal, isn't it, doctor?
3: See, first of all, don't wait for the symptoms. If you are going for an extreme sport, please get the test done, even if you have no symptoms. That's the most important thing. The second thing is, any uncomfortable feeling above the belt, you should assume, every Indian should assume it is coming from the heart and get the test done.
4: Okay.
3: You shouldn't think that it is due to indigestion, due to the fish you ate previous day or some of those excuses. No. You should always say that if I have any uncomfortable feeling when I am exerting, it can be chest pain, it can be shoulder pain, throat pain, back pain. It can present in many which ways.
4: Okay. Even back pain could be a symptom
3: of
4: a cardiac arrest?
3: Huge number of people complain of back pain on exertion. Yes.

0: Warm welcome, viewers. You're watching To The Point. I'm Preeti Chaudhary. This time we've deviated a little on what our usual topics on To The Point, and we've picked something to do with sports. For the most of you who watched the big FIFA World Cup match against where Argentina played against Egypt last night, you know what I'm talking about. All of that coming up. First, allow me to take you through the headlines. Operator arrested for assaulting doctor and nurse at a government hospital. India Today coverage forces authorities to act. Earlier, Ramesh Matre had denied assaulting the doctor. Bengal rape and murder accused killed in encounter. Cops say rapist snatched gun and tried to flee. Bengal cops gunned down rapist during crime scene recreation. Wayanad tunnel tragedy under scanner. District collector had flagged risk. Kerala minister links lie to excavation soil. Kerala chief minister visits incident spot. Investigation launched. United States of America to seek gangster Lawrence Bishnoi's extradition from India. Bishnoi, Goldie Barar have been charged for assassinating Khalistani terrorist Hardeep Nijjar. Tensions continue to escalate in West Asia after U.S. strikes in Hormuz. Iran attacks U.S. bases in the Gulf region. Trump threatens to escalate attacks, says don't want to deal with scums. Markets close in red hours after U.S.-Iran war reignites. Sensex down by over 1,600 points, currently at 76,000. All right, our top focus is one of the most anticipated round of 16 clashes of the FIFA World Cup, Argentina versus Egypt. Turned out into one of the tournament's biggest controversies and one of the most entertaining matches ever. What should have been remembered as another step in Argentina's title defense is now being overshadowed by allegations of inconsistent VAR calls, VAR calls, questions over refereeing standards, and even claims that FIFA is possibly favouring Lionel Messi. Egypt says it was denied a fair contest, while Argentina insists it won on merit, fair and square. And I'm sure most of you watching this broadcast stand divided on the match late last night.
1: Defending champions Argentina up against Egypt and a place in quarterfinals up for grabs.
2: In the last eight of the FIFA World Cup.
1: But everything was not as simple as it seems. This game has now become one of the tournament's biggest controversies. Argentina's dramatic round of 16 win over Egypt has sparked a global storm.
3: It's devastating for Egypt if this is ruled out.
1: Not just over the result, but over VAR, the referee.
2: For a foul at the other end of the field, here it is now.
1: And allegations that football's biggest stage isn't being played on a level field.
2: Yeah, it stays at 1-0.
4: It is a foul. It is a foul.
2: Yeah,
1: the biggest flashpoint came after VAR ruled out what Egypt believed was a legitimate goal at the 59th minute.
2: Argentina's grip on the World Cup.
1: Moments later, Egypt were also denied a penalty review. While Argentina benefited from lengthy VAR intervention, Egypt's appeals were waved away. That perceived,

0: Left was a huge challenge. It certainly wasn't easy. But as I said before, once again, the team showed great character and a personality, a determination to keep going, to stay alive in the competition, and to keep pushing for a goal. In the end, I think the reward was more than deserved.
1: That explosive claim has now fueled allegations that FIFA is protecting its biggest superstar. The football world is sharply divided. One side believes Egypt was robbed by questionable officiating. The other says Argentina simply rode on Lionel Messi's brilliance when it mattered most. But that wasn't the only controversy. Egypt coach Hossam Hassan made FIFA's anti-racism gesture from the touchline. Crossing both arms at the wrist to form an X is FIFA's anti-racism signal. It is used by users and officials to report alleged racist abuse. The signal triggers a three-step anti-racism protocol. First, stop the match. Then, suspend it if abuse continues. And finally, abandon the game if racism persists. But despite the gesture, none of those steps were enforced, leaving fresh questions over whether FIFA followed its own rule book. And this comes barely 2 days after another controversy. US striker Folarin Balogun's red card was overturned before America's clash against Belgium, following intervention backed by US President Donald Trump. That episode had already triggered debate over political influence in world football. Now, the spotlight has shifted from football to FIFA itself. Rigging allegations, questions over VAR, scrutiny of referees, claims of political interference. For many, 2026 World Cup is producing unforgettable football. But it's the controversies of the ball that are threatening to define this tournament. Bureau Report, India Today.
2: Okay, viewers, full disclosure. I'm someone who loves watching football, but really don't know that much about football when it comes down to rules, regulations, and how, controversies in the past have been dealt with. But for most of you out there, like me, who saw the match last night and thought it didn't quite seem very fair. I thought it wasn't very fair. But then that's a personal opinion. There has to be professional opinion about this and what it really means, because it's got the internet split. It's got a lot of football fans split. It's also got a lot of footballers split, journalists, experts, who actually know a lot more than I or most of us about football. So it's interesting the kind of conversations that are coming through. So therefore, I have an expert with me in the studio who knows a lot about, or a lot more about football than at least I and most of you out there. So I have Nikhil Naz, but just to put it out there, he's a Messi fan. So a lot of things that he might say might be impacted by the sheer fact that he's rooting for Team Argentina.
3: Incorrect. I'm a football fan. I'm a football fan first. I was a fan before even Messi started playing football.
2: Okay, fine. So he's corrected me already. And he, as per Nikhil, everything was fair and square. Like I said, I watched it as an avid football fan, yes, don't know that much about football, definitely not as much as Nikhil does. So we've also brought in a few others in the studio, Nikhil. Nikhil's with me. We also have Sharda Ugra, senior journalist, Ayaz Memon, senior sports journalist, Arjun Pandit, footballer, presenter, commentator, host of the World Cup for Z5, Ranjit Bajaj, owner, Minerva, Punjab, FCCC, Minerva Academy, ex-India under-19 footballer. So we have a lot of people who know the game a lot better than most of us. I still think there was something that didn't look all right late last night. But Nikhil, over to you.
3: My only submission here is to you, Preeti, that if you thought the game yesterday was unfair, my humble request and suggestion to you is stop watching football. Because I watch football every weekend and there's not a single game that you see that you're not going to sit with your friends and debate whether that was a red card or not a red card, was VAR wrong or was it not incorrect. I mean, those are debates that happen after every football match, and I see this football match no different. Yes, you will have arguments from both sides. People might see some instances that were fouls. People might see the other instances that weren't necessarily called correctly by the referee. But overall, this is what what football is all about. It's a question of from your perspective, where you come from. Also, sometimes clouds our judgment as to who we are supporting. And

0: You want to see exactly that. But as I said, the bigger story for me on the night was Argentina making that stunning comeback. They're out of the game for majority of the game. 11 minutes changes the game. It's a comeback for the ages, and I think one of the finest games of football that you saw. But it is what it is. I think social media is right now divided over what is really happening in terms of the debate. And I think it has a lot to do with a team coming in from Africa in Egypt, and I guess that's why we have a debate as well. I'll throw open the debate. We've got a lovely panel with us.
1: But I'll just tell you, Nikhil, I started off actually supporting Argentina. I started the game being supporting Argentina, being a Messi supporter, but just the way the game panned out, by the end of it, no, I wasn't. I was rooting for Egypt because I thought Egypt was wrong. But yeah, open the debate now.
0: Okay, I have a lot of familiar faces here. I'll start with the, I'll go in the descending order of age. Let me start with the senior most in Ayaz Mehmen. Ayaz, what do you make of the game?
2: Well, it was a gripping game. As you mentioned, Nikhil, it was one for the ages. And, you know, the spectacular comeback by Argentina. Leave everything aside. I'll come to that a little later. But to shoot three goals in 11 minutes, you know, it was extraordinary. And it takes a touch of genius from Messi, which we saw, to lead that revival or resurrection from almost the dead. But having said that, I think, you know, you have to kind of contextualize what has happened yesterday with what's been happening in the tournament. The environment has got vitiated ever since, and more so, there's always been this issue about what is fair refereeing, what is not, as you mentioned. And that's the debate makes the gives flavor also to the sport and when we are watching the World Cup. But what happened with the politicization of the FIFA World Cup 2026, with the president of the US jumping in favor of his own, one of his own, you know, team members or the US team members, kind of made it seem for everybody around, at least for me, that, hey, what we are watching here is not, you know, a world tournament that we've seen so often in the past. Mistakes have been made by referees. These things happen. But here it seems to be something else. It's almost like there is might is right, which is coming from the US president saying it has to happen, and FIFA kind of bends over backwards to accommodate that. And the other is that if that can be bent, that red card can be kind of withdrawn and the players allowed to come back, then what else is happening? And what else is possible? And therefore, what we saw last night has raised so many more red flags as to what really happened, because the best goal of the match was disallowed, and that was shot by Egypt. And, you know, I've been following, as I'm sure everybody has on this panel, you know, from former players like Thierry Henry and coaches like Jose Marino and, you know, the fans, etc., etc. The overwhelming kind of feeling seems to be that Egypt were really hard done by. And that's a feeling which has now become a little inescapable. In that sense, I'm tilting a bit towards Preeti, what Preeti said, that something seemed to kind go a little awry. You know, fantastic match, great comeback by Argentina, but the question now is, was it as we saw it, or was there something else? That's really the issue, I'm sure, which is of the debate now.
0: I don't think FIFA has covered themselves in glory anyway with the way they've conducted themselves, not just in this tournament, but I think that's a larger debate overall as well in terms of the corruption charges that were levied against them for a long time. But I want to stick to the specifics. Ayaz has stuck his neck out and said that, you know, he's tilting towards what happened to Egypt. But I must also put a disclaimer. There are lots of quotes doing the round on social media. A lot of them are fake quotes, right? So some of the big stars that I saw, Louis van Gaal, I saw a quote, again, turned out to be a fake quote. Thierry Henry, a lot of fake quotes of his doing the round turned out to be fake quotes.
1: The one which is correct of Thierry Henry, and I'll quote him, all right? Because this one's correct, Nikhil. Because this time Thierry Henry says, the biggest issue isn't that people disagree. Football has always been full of disagreements. When Egypt scored, VAR carried out a detailed review before the goal was eventually ruled out. Whether you agree with that decision or not, the process was thorough, the process was fair. The problem is that later in the match, Egypt had penalty appeals that many people expected to receive the same level of scrutiny. And I think that has led to a fair amount of frustration, not just in Egypt, but fans as well.
0: No, that's a fair comment. Okay, let me throw that open. We've got Ranjit joining us. We've got Arjun, we've got Sharda as well. Okay, Ranjit, to you, just on the specific, what Thierry Henry says, You disallowed that particular goal by Egypt because he thought that was a valid foul. Why was the same courtesy not extended to Egypt? What did you make of that incident?
3: First of all, thank you so much for having me. I'm all the way in Finland with the junior team playing in the junior World Cups and trying to get us there one day so maybe we can be talking about us doing this in the World Cup and that will be the best thing ever. But see, I would say that from the very beginning, this World Cup has been tainted. Now, it's been tainted. I'm not talking about corruption and like Mr. Trump pointed out that there is something fishy with that referee. And he got his red card overturned, which is unprecedented ever that a president of a country is coming in and saying it and then FIFA is listening to him. Which exactly like you said, what are the other things which are going on behind which we do not know about? Because this is what he said on open social media, open media, in fact. So now this debate would have never been there if there would have been the same kind of a VAR check on when the other foul happened against Egypt and there was a penalty ruled out there. Now, if the VAR had actually done a thorough review there and then ruled it out or ruled in favor, whatever way they wanted to, then maybe the fans wouldn't have had a kind of a point. But if I would say that you are saying that the Messi goal was unfair, it wasn't because that happened 30 seconds before. The same thing with that, they were brought, even that thing was brought 30 seconds before. So what I think is that VAR is kind of ruining football. Because football is a game of joy and joy is brought by goals. Mm-hmm. The moment you score a goal, the first thing now a striker does instead of celebrating is look at the VAR. And then after 3 minutes or 2 minutes of standing there, the goal is given. And then, you know, look at the joyous celebration is like, eh. Because it's not even like, you know, real joy because that moment is gone. And football is all about having those moments and celebrating with great joy. So VAR has taken that out. Now, where Messi is concerned, I think he's a legend. Missing a penalty, and this is the second time he's done it. Imagine if he had scored two penalties, look at the goals he would have been on. So missing a penalty and then coming back to give the assist in the first goal and then coming back to score the goal to the equalizer. Oh my God, this guy is a legend and he's been proving it again and again. And I won't be surprised that he'll last a couple of more years because all he does, as people say, is walk. So he's got a long way to go.
1: You've got a point there because, Nikhil, you know, nobody's questioning. I don't think anybody out there really questions the magic of Messi. And you are right when you say that he's a one, you know, in a generation player. Mm. And nobody's questioning that. Nobody's questioning really the credibility of the Argentinian team and the kind of comeback that they stitched back. You know, that story told itself in that 15-minute game. I think, and Sharda Ugra, if you'd like to come in, my question, limited point, two refereeing decisions that could have changed the course of the game. VAR has been, in controversy from a very long time. This is not the first match that, the VAR has been questioned. But having said that, many would think two refereeing decisions that changed momentum and could have changed the course of the game.
4: Absolutely. That does happen when you have the VAR stepping in. And to sort of stick my hand out here, I am a lover of conspiracy theories. But at this point in time, I have to be a little practical and logical and say, look, this what happened was the fact that Argentina was able to score those goals. And yes, there looked to be a certain unfairness in the way even sort of shirt pulling at one side was looked at as opposed to how it was looked at the other side. In some cases, shirt pulling and pulling is seen as a foul. And you're watching Paraguay pulling Mbappe's shirt and nothing happens to them. But so I was listening to this podcast today with Mr. Gary Lineker, Alan Shearer on it. And Alan Shearer said that the reason he supported, I've got the quote exactly. I don't want to get it wrong. It's from his voice. So he said, what they told us was that it was going to be maximum, VAR was going to be maximum benefit, minimum interference. We are not going to re-referee. It's going to be for the clear and the obvious. And now this has absolutely gone out the window because you've got this thing happening or something has happened, many minutes ago at the other end of the field when this incredible goal has been scored. And it was said that VAR did look even at the Argentina foul that happened just before they scored their winning goal, that they did look into it and they didn't see that it was worthy of calling the referee and saying, look, this is the problem, take a look at it again. So they didn't go into those steps that maybe they should have. That's why it looked worse than it did. I mean, I think all of us as sports journalists, we love an underdog story, and Egypt was the underdog story. No matter how much Messi is admired, and he's an incredible football player. We saw that yesterday. We saw how he literally changed the. He played. He was invisible for most of the game, and then he became larger than life. You know, so that's where I stand. I agree also with what Ayaz says, that now that Donald Trump stepped into it, you're always wondering what else is going on. What else is going on? But the in front of you, this is what you see. You know, in front of you, I don't think that the refereeing has been even. And the other point that was made in this very interesting podcast was that there is almost a subconscious sort of a bias that comes in when it comes to bigger teams and bigger clubs. Was what the example was given. So, okay, we're not going to punish this team. You know, that comes in. We are reading into referees' minds. We don't know how they work. But maybe it was also in play yesterday, a subconscious.
1: A built-in inherent bias. That's what...
0: But to just, I mean, we're losing the connection. So, you know, the exact opposite of that is, and I agree with Sharda where she says that there's a subconscious bias there. But I think there's also a subconscious bias, which we also talk about shirt seller syndrome, right? So a person who sells the shirt the most, the inherent kind of an opinion that we all form that everything is being done to favor him. And that's not restricted to Messi alone, right? So if you're sitting on the outside, anything that goes in favor of, let's say, a Ronaldo or a Messi because they're a superstar, the subconscious bias that we may have sometime ends up saying, see, FIFA is favoring them. Whereas it might not have happened otherwise if there is a Messi or Ronaldo is not involved. So when you say that, you know, Messi is a legend, I agree. But he's central to this debate. I think that if this particular game did not have a Lionel Messi, if this was a game between Belgium and, let's say, Egypt, and the same thing played out, I don't think you would have had so much hue and cry.
1: But can I ask you a question,
0: The amount of things that you see on social media right now, I mean, you like it or not, the opinion is divided because you have two camps. You'll have the Messi camp, you'll have the Ronaldo camp, everyone trying to run each other down. And that's also why, as I said, every game that you watch, day in and day out, on television, with VAR involved, you're going to have a problem with it. But why has this become so big?
1: Fair point. But Nikhil, can I ask you a question? Let's keep Messi out of it, right? Yeah. For a moment, let's not get into Messi, that he was a part of it. And he was great. Like I said, he was amazing in the last 12, 13 minutes of the game. But you tell me, for someone who knows football way better than I, if that first, second goal, if that was Argentina instead of Egypt, would that goal be given to Argentina like it was taken away from Egypt?
0: Sure,
1: what would have happened?
0: You know, I think that that goal should have been overturned, and it's got nothing to do with Argentina. As I said,
1: agree with that.
0: Yeah, so as I said, I mean, you got to look at two fouls. See, it can't be this is equal to that. It can't be. Because there is a foul that happened here, so I should give a foul. If I've given a penalty to one team, I should be giving a penalty to the other team. It doesn't work like that. Now, you just take a look at the rule book. What happens in that foul to an Argentinian player, right? VAR interferes when they say there is an obvious foul. If you now listen to Gary Lineker, you listen to anyone, each one of them, in fact, the commentary that we received in India, the British commentary that we received in India, everyone was on the same page. That was a foul. Now, people are saying, how far back can you go? Well, that is where the move started. Yes, there may have been five passes after that, but as VAR works, you have to go back to
1: My question is, if instead of Egypt, that was Argentina, would that goal be ruled out? It would have been given in the Argentinians, you know, in the favor of Argentinians.
0: I have no reason to say that VAR wouldn't have stepped in. It was a clear foul. If it was Argentina, that goal should have been disallowed because you're following the rule to the T. Okay. Now you compare it to the Mo Salah incident. You take a look at that, and I've seen those replay 100 times. The ball's already out of his control. He's taken the ball away from him, and he ends up touching the defender's leg and falls down. So it's not apples to apples, it's apples to oranges, right? That's what I'm trying to say. Because it happened at one end doesn't necessarily mean it happens at the other. I'll get Arjun involved too. I mean, you know, he's played football at the junior level as well as a football commentator. Arjun, I want you to stick to what you saw in the game. Just try and compare the two scenarios. One goal disallowed for Egypt, but the same thing didn't happen for Argentina towards that last few minutes.
5: Nikhil, Salah was not a penalty. I mean, if you look at it from behind, the way he went down, you could make out he was looking for the penalty. The only reason we kept on asking for the penalty is because of what happened with Argentina and the way that goal was not given. Two incidents can never be the same. If you've been watching football for the longest of time, then you will always have a debate over one decision that was given on one side of the pitch, but another decision that wasn't given on another side of the pitch. So that's normal with football. Now, the only question in matter is that how far behind can you go to decide if one goal should be given or not given? I feel you're kind of digging a hole over here because you will always have an issue eventually. Ki aap kitna peeche jaoge? Because every action in football is leading to another action. So if you say, okay, that foul was there, three actions before that, something else happened, then, you know, then what is the line? But if you just look in, just sort of signaling into the goal, that action led to exactly what the counter happened. Three moves later, the boys were there in the penalty box. The boy who probably played the best game, I think he plays for Real Oviedo in Spain. He caught past the marker, put that ball inside, and then the goal was scored. So in that sense, I can understand why Egypt is feeling hard done by. But then all these other conspiracy theories, Preeti, that are coming out, this is all because of this. Ye hum ye wali duniya mein reh gaye hain aajkal. This is front and center in front of us.
1: There are people who, it's not just the internet exploding.
5: It is, Preeti.
1: No,
5: tell
1: not
5: me,
1: just the internet.
5: People on
1: Alan
5: your panel,
1: Shearer has come out and said
5: people,
1: very clearly that what went down
5: panel,
1: was injustice.
5: Everyone on your panel who is talking right now, including you and Nikhil, none of us have a clue of who's made the call to FIFA, if that call has gone to FIFA. Yet all of us
1: no,
5: over
1: of
5: here have quoted it. We've
1: of course
5: quoted
1: not.
5: It because
1: I think,
5: we've seen it on this. There's nothing
1: no,
5: else.
1: No, of course, no. I don't think we've seen it on the phone. I don't think we can simplify it to that level that we saw some clips on the phone. And suddenly, I think other than Anna, I'll remove myself from this conversation. I would actually think the five of you out there are way more clued in than I where sports is concerned. And I have only been listening to the likes of you, which include the likes of Alan Shearer, Thierry Henry, and a lot of other people who know football, who seemingly confirm what some people are thinking, who watched it and say, hey, that didn't quite look right.
5: No, but it's
4: to
5: at
4: the
5: best an assumption. Yeah. It's at best an assumption. At the end
1: no,
5: of the day,
1: it's at best an assumption. Of
5: the
1: course
5: assumption
1: it's at
5: by
1: best
5: the
1: an
5: Egyptian
1: assumption.
5: Head coach, again, it's an assumption. The point is that how did that red card get overturned? Has Donald Trump not done this before? And whenever he does out in his political sphere, he does this regularly there. So just because he said, I made a call and I said, listen, please have a look at it, doesn't mean that's the reason they have reversed this decision.
1: But
5: was
1: they
5: it a
1: have
5: correct
1: reversed
5: decision
1: the
5: to reverse
1: decision,
5: it? Of course
1: Arjun,
5: not, 100%.
1: But they have reversed the decision, right?
5: Exactly.
1: But
5: so my point is whether reversing the decision is correct
1: Sharda
5: or not, of course
1: to
5: it's
1: come
5: not
1: in,
5: correct.
1: All right. Okay, Sharda, you want to come in? Go ahead, ma'am.
4: I said, in this case, I'd argue that Arjun, he's giving FIFA's integrity too much credit at this point.
3: Yes,
4: it's
3: exactly.
4: Just one related,
3: exactly.
4: Related to the Donald Trump phone call. I think you're being too kind to FIFA's.
5: No, I'm not being kind to FIFA. Sharda, my point is morality and FIFA have never gone hand in hand. I think we all know that. So the point is, why are we isolating one incident?
1: Okay.
0: It extends, Sharda, on that. It also extends to Donald Trump. We all know him, right? He's exaggerated multiple times. He said, I've stopped this and I've stopped that. I should get the Nobel Peace Prize. My point is that this is exactly what FIFA did with Cristiano Ronaldo as well. Okay, nobody made a phone call at that time, right before this World Cup was started.
1: Okay, Sharda, will you correct your audio? Your audio is breaking. Will you correct your audio? Yeah, your audio is breaking. Will you correct it? Ayaz, you wanna weigh in till the time we correct Sharda Ugra's audio?
2: Yes, yes. I just want to say, I mean, you know, we can get into all kinds of sophistry. The point is that we are saying, oh, but we know, so you know, FIFA is not pristine. We've had so many issues with FIFA and the way they are, whether they are corrupt or whether they are malleable, whether they are influenced by power. If we are saying all of that, and then we say, but, you know, why should we believe any conspiracy theory? I think there is a little bit of a dissidence or discordant note over there itself. Because if we say that these things have happened in the past, maybe in this case, that is the reason why there is suspicion. So you can dismiss it and say, you know, why should we believe any conspiracy theory? We don't know exactly whether who called who. But having seen the match, about 100 minutes, 100 to 10 minutes of it yesterday, and these instances which cropped up, I mean, that's one of the reasons why we are having this show, because something didn't seem right. It's not only because it flared up on social media. Social media followed what had happened in the match. We saw the match. There were some things which didn't seem right. Maybe we were wrong in our perception. But that clarity hasn't come through as yet. In fact, if anything else, it's got even murkier since that match has ended. So whether FIFA if FIFA is, you know, a doddering giant where morality and, you know, probity is concerned, then what are we talking about? Why should these
0: social
2: issues
0: media
2: be raised?
0: After every game, if you take a look at social media, you think everything is wrong with every game. See, social media is also, it's an extension of what fans believe, right? Fans are not going to see the game very objectively. For them, if a Messi's team has won in the manner in which they've won, there is an issue there. I think we're doing grave injustice to what Argentina did on that night by casting aspersions without
2: not
0: having
2: at
0: any
2: all. We're not
0: what,
2: talking about what Argentina did. Obviously, that was spectacular, Nikhil. And also, it's not about the fans.
1: True.
2: I'm saying the voices bigger than the fans have expressed something. I mean, I would, you know, what Thierry Henry says is more than what a million fans might say. Because he's an authority. He's seen it at the highest level. He's seen it at the closest quarters. Now, are you saying that, okay, you know, he's like any other fan who's venting?
0: So let me clarify what Thierry Henry has said. Let me clarify. He says that was a foul and the Egyptian goal should have been disallowed. That's the first thing that he says. Sharda has just quoted him. He goes on to say that I would have liked that VAR had extended that same courtesy to Egypt and looked at it. But he is in no position to say whether VAR looked at it or not. Probably VAR did. But they didn't see enough reason to overturn it. That's my point. That's the only
1: argument
0: he
1: made. But then he also says that's what has caused the kind of frustration in the press
0: but he needs,
1: and the fans
0: but
1: because
0: that's for him.
1: You've left it open-ended. It looks very unfair to a fan.
0: But that's for him to find out whether VAR looked at it or not. That's still a doubt in his mind.
1: But if VAR had looked at it,
0: Then it's not a foul.
1: Then they wouldn't
0: if VAR
1: be
0: looked
1: an
0: at
1: element
0: it,
1: of
0: you
1: that.
0: Heard Arjun just now. He said, even if VAR looked at it, that wasn't a foul. So probably VAR did look at it and concluded
1: is,
0: there was
1: no
0: foul.
1: No, you know, but the fact is, we don't know how VAR or VAR would have reacted to that. Okay, one second. Ranjit, go ahead. You've been trying to make a point.
3: First of all, that, you know, like, a very nice analogy used by my brother here, so when he said the shirt seller syndrome. That was actually even preceding the World Cup when Ronaldo had a red card before the World Cup started and he was banned, suspended for two matches. Somehow, only his red card was overturned and he was allowed to play the first match. Now, but by going by the same conspiracy theory as my friend Ayaz says that, you know, and Sharda is loving conspiracy theories all the time, don't you think then Trump would have wanted the USA to win because Belgium was not somebody he could have, you know...
0: Exactly.
3: Not like Argentina or somebody, he could have actually said, okay, fine, let him win and then get them out. If Trump had that much say, he would have made his own country win than just getting a red card overturned. So I don't think that he must have made the call. Yes, he's done that. But what he's done is basically he's embarrassed Infantino in front of the whole world and made him look like a fool. But there is an independent committee. There is a charge. Now, after that committee has it, they can go to CAS. They can go to an appeals committee and then go to CAS. So they can be actually, there's a process there. Nothing can happen later on, but at least the case will be heard. Now, when coming back to this particular incident, I think it would have all been washed out at the moment VAR would have looked at it. And you see, if you've seen the new thing, the referees are coming on by the mic and announcing to the world why that foul was not given. That's for transparency and accountability. And I think that should have been carried forward in all VAR. So if VAR had a look at it, the people should have been told VAR has looked at it. Now we are arguing, does VAR look at it or not look at it? So that's the argument. That's the whole thing. If this is fair and said, okay, VAR looked at it, made a decision. Nobody can say a word because referees seen it and the other referees have seen it on video and that's their choice.
1: All right, your final comments. I have little time and Nikhil, you'll get to say your piece.
3: One last thing. See, when you have somebody like a Messi, I think we're taking it away from him. I don't think this is what he deserves. I know we've got a lot of Ronaldo fans as well. This is not what he deserves. We should be talking today about what
1: Ranjit,
3: Messi
1: this
3: has
1: is really
3: done
1: not about Messi and Ronaldo. This has everything to do with Egypt. It is not about it's not a division of between Messi fans and Ronaldo fans. Messi is great. Nobody's denying Messi's greatness. Was Egypt denied?
3: Social media, it is. It's all about Messi and Ronaldo.
1: Yeah. Of course, social media, it is. But Ayaz was right. The conversation started way before social media exploded.
3: If VAR was taken for him, it should have been taken for the other one. That's why this controversy happened. It should be equal rules for everyone. If Ronaldo should not have been played the first two matches because he was suspended, the moment the rules are bent for some and not bent for some...
1: But for a lot of us, Ranjit, who started off supporting Argentina, when we saw what went down, we just thought something was off.
3: Yeah.
1: And I think that has led to the conversation on social media, which had many football greats also weigh in on either sides of the divide, which is fair. Okay, final comments. Sharda Ugra, we finally have you, hopefully with better audio. Go ahead, ma'am.
4: I'm getting crackling from your end. I'll just be... I agree with what Ranjit says, is that had that VAR been looked at a second time, the referee should have clearly said what he said. And the only difference I see in the Ronaldo thing being overturned and the red card being overturned and Ronaldo playing is that I don't think the president or the prime minister of Portugal called up FIFA and said, please do it, you know. So the president of the Football Federation might have, but not the president of the country. That's why this entire World Cup in a way is tainted by this Donald Trump making Infantino look like an absolute clown, but and rightly so. And you know, there's so much else that's about the World Cup that's beautiful, but I still find that it leaves quite a bad taste in the mouth. Nothing to do with the Egypt result. That is just me supporting the underdog and feeling bad. You know, that's all that it is. It's an emotional sort of response. But I think that now, like, we are journalists, we'll believe anything. I mean, and the short seller idea is a great one, and that's why it's come back into it. And you just hope that things sort of sort themselves out in the few days and the matches we have left.
1: Nikhil?
0: Yeah, no, I let Ayaz and Arjun go first.
1: Ayaz.
2: Yeah, I mean, look, I think, you know, when you look back a little more objectively and with passions dimmed down, I thought we saw a great game. We saw a beautiful goal which was disallowed, but we also saw the comeback, the spectacular comeback by Argentina. So that's something that one will treasure. I think the issue really is the interpretation that has followed. Was it even-handed or not? There are several things which happened, which transpired in this tournament before this match, which has raised this issue of, you know, is everything in order or not? I think that's really sparked off more of this debate than just watching Argentina come from behind to win. So I think the debate is logical. I don't think that there is, you know, there's conclusive evidence that you and I can provide. But clearly, there is something that this is something that needs to be talked about and discussed. And I think it's a fair discussion.
1: All right. Okay. You know, Nikhil, I just want to ask you, because I think you've been following, and it's happened in multiple World Cups. But are the complaints on racism this time a lot more than we've seen in the past, or it is pretty much the same?
0: No, it's pretty much the same. Okay. And I know there is this other clip that's gone viral with the Egyptian coach making that gesture. As far as I know, that gesture was made even before the confrontation happened on the ground. So I think this was more about the Egyptian coach saying, no, stop it, or it's illegal, and not so much about racism.
1: But in the post-conference, he said that there was racism involved.
0: No, that's what I'm saying. That was at the time, towards the end, when the red card is given and you see a support staff member from Egypt come out. But if you go look at that match again, the same gesture was made by the coach a couple of times in the match, even while there was no Argentinian player close to that. If you think there is racism there, of course, that should be investigated. There is no space for racism at all. But all I'm saying is, I'll even talk for the part of the coach. I don't think it was right for him to come out and said that, because you know what? As a coach, he needs to console his players. What he's now making them is feel much worse that they've been robbed of the game. I think the right thing for a coach to have come and said, listen, my guys gave it their best. Their right forward was outstanding in Hassan. Mo Salah was very good. Their goalkeeper was outstanding. I think that was a time to come and speak about that. As far as the controversy is concerned, of course, that will be taken care of, you know, by the by
1: they've
0: FIFA
1: lodged
0: as
1: an
0: well
1: official
0: as
1: complaint.
0: Multiple
1: yeah.
0: Yes, they can do that. But
1: they
0: I'm
1: have
0: saying,
1: done so.
0: I think the way that game, you know, you must also look at pictures. There are pictures of Lionel Messi actually before that confrontation happened, coming and trying and consoling the player, saying what happened, what is it that you're aggrieved about. That's when you see a member of the Egyptian support staff come out and have that, you know, verbal battle. So I think it wasn't as bad it was made out to be. You must also look at that keeper towards the end when that goal is scored on a counter-attack by Enzo Fernandez. That's when they have that issue that go check what happened in the box for Egypt. That was an afterthought. Now you take a look at those two instances as well. I don't see any complaints that both players from Egypt were actually looking for that foul. I probably would have given a yellow card to Salah for diving at that point. Were they playing, you know, to the fairness of the game? No, they were also trying to look for penalty, and no issues with that. That's how football is played. As I said, if you see football day in and day out, this is exactly what pans out. The unfortunate bit is that, I repeat, that you had one of the finest games and we're discussing. And that then boils down to one, as Ranjit said, because you may like it or not, because there's a Messi involved, there is a Ronaldo fan club, and also because you have an underdog in Egypt, right? So you have the entire Arab world now sticking their neck out and supporting that, you know, Egypt's been done wrong. These are politics of football. They will play out, and they have continued to play out for the last few years.
1: Arjun, you want to quickly come in?
5: Nothing. In terms of basically, if you're going to start using VAR, and as far as technology is concerned, the one, I think the way you can sort of help yourself going forward and get your decisions correct is that stop watching decisions in slow motion. So whatever the referee has seen, whatever the angle he's getting, make him watch it in real time. Because if you watch something in slow motion, a slow motion, even if I touch you, a slow motion is showing that I'm touching you and you're falling down. Football doesn't work like that. The angle, everything. So I guess the ruling should be, and it's a work in progress. Why people like us are not liking VAR is because we've grown up in an era of football which did not have VAR. We've grown up in an era of football where the referee was known to be making mistakes. You accepted the mistake and you moved on with it. Now with the kids who are coming in, probably 10, 15 years later, kids who've grown up watching VAR, this will be the norm for them. And possibly going 10 years later from this, VAR and the operation of VAR and how well you're using technology will get better as well. So my only thing is that start reviewing decisions in real time, not in slow motion. I think other than that, everything is fine. There's too much hullabaloo going on in the world. Keep this conspiracy, wo conspiracy. Let's just focus on the football. I think the real football really starts now in the quarterfinals.
1: All right. Ranjit, come in, sir.
3: Like Arjun said, I think the real football starts now. And we've got Messi to look forward to. See, it would have been sad for Luka Modric to go out. It would have been sad because he's a legend. This is the last World Cup. Ronaldo going out. Now Mo Salah going out. And now Messi's left. So for us, especially, you know, our generation, these were our icons. And they're all going out, which basically means we are also really getting old. And that's not a good sign because we are getting the sign from them that, okay, it's time to now
1: Where football is concerned, the world order there is seemingly changing with what we've seen the last couple of matches.
3: That's the whole point, like Arjun was mentioning, that the new generation has no idea that the referee could just do it and you had to take it. Now you've got VAR. Now let me tell you the new thing they're coming with. Better thing is that you give each coach two chances in a match to take up a decision, like you have in cricket. That means you can't keep on going to VAR again and again and again.
1: Okay.
3: So if you really feel it, your players will come and tell you, okay, that was a handball. Take it, take it. Now imagine how exciting that becomes that you've got no chances left and they've got to play a penalty shot.
1: Sharda Ugra, ma'am, can you hear me? Final comments.
4: Yes, I can. No, I'm in agreement that not that the football is going to begin now, because I just love watching the vast color and difference and the range of the kind of footballers and footballing styles and things that we see in a World Cup. I didn't think 48 teams was going to be great, but it's produced some excellent matches, more excellent matches than we realized, more competition than we realized. And I'm not a fan of social media, so therefore this whole hullabaloo that's happening, I can understand, really bothering people. So,
3: perfect. I'll just call you
4: back
3: in 1 minute.
4: Yeah. There's
1: go ahead, ma'am. I think somebody was taking a call. Go ahead, make your point.
4: Yeah, sorry. My view just is that, you know, social media is what it is. I mean, I try and live my life outside social media, but I can understand it's caused great pain to the football, you know, the hardcore football fans who are saying, look, it was a great match. It was a great match. And we'll remember it as being a great match. And we'll always miss a little bit of the fact. What was good about it, a friend of mine said yesterday, said the fact that Argentina held its composure despite the fact that they were trailing 2-0 with about 10 or 15 minutes to go. You know, or 2-1 or whatever the score was. He said they were still there. They were in it. They were competing hard. You know, we forgot it because we got swept up in the whole Egyptian emotion of it. But that's what will remain. But it's been a messy World Cup in many ways than one. It's been quite an unsavory World Cup when it comes to the rest of the stuff that's gone around.
1: Fair point. Okay, so but lots of controversies. All right, so Nikhil, what do we have ahead now? What do we look at? What are the big clashes that you'll be looking at closely?
0: Well, I mean, you know, there have already been a lot of upsets. I'm just looking forward to, hopefully, there will be a Spain versus France semi-final. I think that's going to be an outstanding game if that does end up happening. Argentina looks like they'll be on their way. They face Switzerland next. Could be, you know, England for them in the semi-final. So plenty of exciting action coming up. I'm just glad that this one controversy has helped take football to primetime television in India today. That's the happiest thing for me.
1: Because sports unites and it sometimes also divides. And I think this is one match which has got a lot of football fans, and including, you know, people who know a thing or two more about football than just fans, divided as well. But we leave it at that. We leave it for our viewers to pick a side, whichever side they stand. Let's hope football wins in the end. Let's end with that cliche. Quick break. Stay with us.

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0: This is the sound of Claire cooking dinner at home. And that's the sound of a fraud alert from Wells Fargo flagging a charge for a pricey restaurant in Paris. Considering Claire isn't in Paris right now, that seemed odd to the bank and to Claire. Two taps later, Claire says nope to the charge and Wells Fargo is on the case. However you make money work, Wells Fargo can work with that.
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0: Good evening. You're watching India First with me, Maria Shakir. A 12-year-old raped and murdered. Three accused arrested and now one of them killed in a police encounter. Prabhas Mondal, the prime accused in the rape and murder horror in Baroipur in South 24 Parganas district of West Bengal, was shot dead during a crime scene recreation. The storm over justice in Bengal has now split into two political narratives, with the BJP hailing it as swift justice and the Trinamool Congress alleging a cover-up. As the debate over encounter politics, once closely associated with Uttar Pradesh, reaches Bengal, the question remains, was this a legitimate police operation or an encounter that demands closer scrutiny? I'll be discussing that on the show tonight, but first up, here's a report.
1: The prime accused in the rape and murder of a 12-year-old girl in Bengal has been shot dead in a police encounter. Cops say the alleged rapist Prabhas Mondal snatched a policeman's firearm and opened fire during the recreation of the crime scene.
2: That's the very place where Prabhas Mondal tried to run away from police. And while he was trying to flee, he took out one of the arms of one of the policemen and allegedly fired on police. And following that, police have retaliated. And in that retaliation, he was shot. He was immediately removed to a hospital in Baroipur, where he was declared brought dead.
1: Mondal was the first to be arrested in the case after locals identified him through CCTV footage. His questioning had led to the arrest of the other two suspects, Ananda Sardar and Dibakar Sardar. Mondal's mother refused to accept his body, saying that her son got what he deserved. The encounter has triggered a political slugfest. The BJP has hailed the police action, saying that no criminal will be spared under its rule.
3: Sarkar ko jo kadam uthana chahiye tha, wo kadam uthaya. Hum log idhar kamduni bhi dekha. 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
1: Mamata Camp, on the other hand, has accused the encounter and alleged that the accused was a BJP worker who knew the party's deep secrets and was silenced before he could spill the beans.
4: More than 14 girls and women, including women, they have been raped, tortured. So many people are murdered to run the government in a peaceful manner.
5: Uske paas bahut sare inke bare mein maloom hai. 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
1: The encounter that took place after midnight raises many troubling questions. Why was the accused taken to the crime scene in the middle of the night? And how did the accused snatch a gun from the cop in the presence of several policemen and attempt to escape? The BJP has often backed and even celebrated encounter policing. The trend gained prominence under Chief Minister Yogi Adityanath in Uttar Pradesh. The question is West Bengal's government now also on the same path? With Tapas Sen Gupta, Bureau Report, India Today.
0: Yashwardhan Azad, former IPS officer, is joining us live. Manjeet Mandar, political analyst. Sanju Verma, national spokesperson of the BJP, Riju Datta, political analyst, Nilanjan Das, spokesperson of the TMC, are all joining us. Dr. Manav Jaiswal, spokesperson of the TMC, is also with us. Let me begin with Sanju Verma. Sanju Verma, here is an accused who is taken to the scene of crime and then there is an encounter that happens. Questions will be asked, and that's what is being done by the Trinamool Congress, or what really is the truth. So shouldn't the state police be open to scrutiny, and shouldn't there be an investigation on this encounter?
6: You know, Maria, first and foremost, let me make one thing very, very clear. Suvendu Adhikari, the Chief Minister of West Bengal, in no uncertain terms has said that if there was an encounter, then he will ensure that there is a thorough probe And I'm sure you're aware that a special task force has also been set up under the aegis of the DGP of West Bengal and the Kolkata Police Commissioner, who will also be monitoring this entire, unfortunate rape incident and the fallout therefrom in South 24 Parganas. But the moot point is this. The special task force and the SIT, which is probing this horrific rape of a 12-year-old, let truth be told. Was this key accused Prabhas Mondal trying to flee police custody? Apparently, yes. Was he, an imminent threat in terms of credible harm that he could have, imposed upon the police constabulary that was accompanying him? Apparently, yes. So the limited point is, as per Section 46 of the CRPC, if an individual forcibly resists arrest or attempts to evade it or is trying to flee from police custody, then the police are legally authorized to use all necessary means. Lethal force is permissible if the suspect is accused of a crime such as rape or murder, which is punishable either by death or life imprisonment. I have read out Section 46 of the CRPC. So what needs to be established is whether he was trying to flee or whether there was an unprovoked encounter, as it were. So like I say, doodh ka doodh aur pani ka pani tab hoga when the special task force...
0: So you are open to the investigation?
6: Sorry?
0: You're open to the to an investigation into this?
6: Of course. Because as I always say, West Bengal is not a banana republic, and Suvendu Adhikari, the city chief minister, has said a thorough investigation will be done, and if any neglect is found from any stakeholder involved in the investigation, due process of law will be followed. He said that in as many words, and I think coming from Suvendu Adhikari, there should be no room for any doubt or any opacity on this front.
0: If I have the TMC spokesperson on the show, and he can... So we'll try and connect with the TMC spokesperson in just a bit. But Yashwardhan Azad, what has been said by Sanju Verma here, that it is, in this particular case, it should not be seen as an encounter, but it's a subject of investigation whether this accused was trying to run away when, at the point of... When he was taken for the recreation of the crime scene?
7: Well, there is... this is a very sensitive subject, this encounter. There was another encounter. You remember it happened in Hyderabad, and the Supreme Court arraigned the policemen and held them arraigned for murder, in fact. The people supported it. Now, this has been happening in UP. This has been happening across the states. Now, obviously, it is first we should wait for the inquiry. But this is the trend.

0: It's the right justice for the accused, and let's leave it to the inquiry. I mean, of course, it's something which is not understood right on the face of it. I mean, it's difficult to say whether it was an encounter, it wasn't an encounter. But given to a police officer, it might not be an encounter. But still, I think we should leave it to the police
1: It's a subject of
0: and the
1: investigation.
0: judges for the magistrate inquiry.
1: So, Manajit Mandal, here the point is that it's a subject of investigation. Wait for the entire investigation to unfold. Then why is the TMC saying that the main accused is being protected? What makes you say
2: No,
1: so? Why is what is
2: no,
1: making the
2: quite.
1: Trinamool Congress say so?
2: No, first of all, I think the crime that was committed, even by the person who was killed apparently by an encounter by the police, was absolutely heinous. There's no point that anyone should advocate for his mercy. But the way I think he was killed yesterday night is quite suspicious. If you look at the videos of this man, in fact, he was responsible for leading the family to that particular pond where the dead body was found. So apparently, he was turning an approver. Then, and then he also surrendered to the police. One BJP leader, probably the Mandal Sabhapati of that particular area by the name of Shantanu Mandal, he was with this person. He was, in fact, introducing this person, saying that he's actually turning an approver. Then what happened between day before yesterday when he came out on TV, this man, Provost Mondal, and last night, that he had to be killed while the other three accused, apparently the principal accused, they were still alive. We really don't know whether there are more persons behind these particular crimes. Absolutely heinous. There's no point justifying this. We may not be able to know this. Other three persons, according to this version of this person, the other three principal accused are in police custody. He was actually turning approver. He showed the family that pond. So I think that the manner in which this person was killed is definitely suspicious, and nobody should advocate for his guilt or crime because his family has also disowned this person. We are not supporting his cause. But
1: Yes, but Riju Dutta, would you agree that here is the government which came on the plank of safety and security for women, had made the entire RG Kaur rape incident a talking point in this election, and it's facing the same question of safety and security of minors now?
3: Look, I will say
2: The
3: this
2: RG
3: very
2: Kaur was
3: clearly.
2: also a serious incident.
1: Let Riju Dutta answer that, please.
3: Thank you. So I'm going to say this very clearly. Whenever there is a rape or a gang rape of a minor happens in this country, every political party starts jumping up and down. Some find religion, some see an opportunity to grab political power. But in this particular case, the person who was encountered by the police, he was no sant. He was no sadhu. He is one of the key accused in the brutal gang rape and murder of a 12-year-old child. And some are saying that she was still alive when she was put in a bag and thrown into a pond. Now, let there be an inquiry. But I will say this very clearly, that what happened, what the police is saying is that this fellow during reconstruction tried to run away, grabbed the service revolver of a police and fired at the policeman. Human rights apply to humans. Police have the right to defend themselves, and I believe this is divine justice and good riddance.
1: No, but
3: Why
1: no, Riju. You all used to, when you were in TMC, you were criticizing the no, one moment, encounter politics, which was used to happen in the state of Uttar Pradesh. Now you're justifying it happening under the Shivendu regime in Bengal.
3: I'm not justifying it. I am only saying that
1: but
3: it
1: you
3: was
1: are calling
3: not
1: it divine justice.
3: No, I am saying that this guy, as per the police statement, as per the SP Baruipur statement, is that this fellow during reconstruction grabbed the service revolver of a policeman, fired at the police fired back in self-defense, and he was shot dead. So let the
1: No, but
3: inquiry
1: what
3: come.
1: happened to all the promises of safety and security for women?
3: I want to
1: No, no, one
3: I'm
1: moment. Sanju Verma. Let Sanju Verma respond to that.
3: Can I finish,
1: Yes,
3: please? Can I
1: quickly,
3: finish
1: quickly,
3: this sentence?
1: quickly, quickly.
3: The mother of this animal. Prabhas Mandal is saying, I have nothing to do with him. He has got the dues of his deed. His wife is

0: saying I don't want to see his dead body also because he was a criminal and he got his deed.
1: Why but where is the criminal justice party? System then?
0: No, there has to be
1: a process of law.
0: The process of law will follow.
1: Let Sanju Verma come in. Sanju Verma, the larger question of safety and security as well. That has to be answered by your government.
2: Mariana, let me make one thing very clear. I did a zillion debates in the run-up to the West Bengal assembly elections where Riju was also there, Manojit Mandal was also there. I've done quite a few debates with you. And I'm not going to be shoving responsibility under the carpet. I will answer your tough questions. But I'm appalled that the same people, and I don't mean you, Darbari ecosystem, which used to say, Arey, Archipel ki baat mat karo. Arey, South Kolkata Law College rape ki baat mat karo. Arey, Durgapur rape harap ki baat mat karo. Let us talk about SIR. All the discussions in the run-up to West Bengal elections on television studio was about SIR, SIR, SIR. Be that as it may, it is tomorrow that Subhendu Adhikari will complete 2 full months as the chief minister. He took oath on the 9th of May. Within 2 months, you're holding a gun, expecting us to adhere to the highest standards of scrutiny and probity. Great, because we want to be held accountable. We are not like Mamata Banerjee. We are not like TMC who say, hua to hua. But I will say this. There is the famous Supreme Court judgment, TUCL versus the state of Maharashtra, where the Supreme Court wide sections 302, 303 and 304 of the IPC, wide sections 32, 33, 34 of the BNS and wide section 46 of the CRPC has clearly said that the police have every right to self-defense if it feels that there is even an iota of harm that it perceives from an accused in custody. So if this man was pretending to or even wanting to run away with the service revolver of a policeman who was on duty at the time, then the police constabulary had every
1: Let Dr. Manav Jaiswal come in. Dr. Manav Jaiswal, spokesperson of the TMC. Go ahead.
3: Well, very good evening to everyone. Well, this is how BJP has been trying to narrate the country, what is the law and order. They believe in one statement, Goli Maro Saloko. They don't believe in the judiciary. They don't believe in the constitution. First of all, Prabhash Mandal was the guy who had turned witness. He was helping the police. He was having the names of the people, the main culprits. And this is the cold-blooded murder. This is to shut down the investigation. This is the end road. And what is the point? You have to... Where is Aparajita Bill? What step is the BJP government taking? There is no bill of the BJP government. There is no will of the BJP government to safeguard any child, any woman, any family members, any Indian citizen in the country. Today, students have been literally battered in the just in one dharna. Your people are so scared. You're letting your goons out.
1: No,
3: this is
1: which
3: law and order.
1: No, which dharna? One moment. Let me get clarity from him. Which dharna is he referring to?
3: Today our students had a permission from the High Court to walk on the street to propagate this incident that has happened, the Boraipur incident, to let the people know what is happening, the grievous incident that has happened. And these, they're goons, thousands of people, thousands of goons of BJP. They have manhandled the ladies, they manhandled the women, manhandled the student, female students, Karyakartas of the TMC who had walked on the streets. What is wrong? Where is the law and order? You don't have any law. You don't have any respect for the constitution of the country. You don't have any respect for the country.
1: But
3: you don't have any respect for the citizens of the country.
1: Dr. Manav Jaiswal, it's been only 2 months since the government took charge.
2: Apart from blabbering.
1: Shouldn't you give them a little more time? One moment, ma'am. There was a system in place for 15 years in Bengal. If that has to be dismantled and a rule of law has to be established, then you have to give them time. It's been only 2 months.
3: What time? They are the people who are vindicating their entire resources. They are the people who are running the resources. They have stopped policing the police to do policing. This is what is happening. What are you talking? We were in the center. The whole Rajikar incident, which we have covered, there was no lathi charge. Was there any lathi charge? Was anybody stopped? No,
2: Maria,
3: we are allowed.
1: Okay,
3: that,
1: okay. So, Sanjeev Verma, quickly respond. Let's have the two spokespersons on the screen now, please. Go ahead. Sanjeev Verma, respond, please, ma'am. Go ahead.
2: I need my time. Thank you. Maria, for the TMC spokesperson to wax eloquence about constitution, that is laughable. Because 9 Supreme Court appointed judges were held captive under the long and incompetent nose of Mamata Banerjee. Imagine kidnapping judges, holding them to ransom, vandalizing their vehicles simply because they were conducting a court-monitored SIR adjudication exercise. After Arjikar rape case, Mamata Banerjee had the audacity to actually promote Sandeep Ghosh, the principal dean of Arjikar. Thank God the Kolkata High Court said Sandeep Ghosh deserves no professional appointment. And we all know Sandeep Ghosh was a close confidant of Mamata Banerjee. After the Hansakali gang rape of a 14-year-old minor, Mamata Banerjee said...
3: I need to ask you two things. Let me Sanju Verma answer this. Let Sanju Verma answer this.
2: Victim shamed. The Park Street gang rape victim. Mamata Banerjee victim shamed. The Hansakali victim. Mamata Banerjee victim shamed. The Durgapur victim by saying, अरे 8 बजे के बाद शाम को बाहर जाने की क्या जरूरत थी, which means if you go after 8 p.m. in the evening, you are liable to getting raped. That was the Andha Kanoon under Mamata Banerjee. Whereas the difference is now Suvendu Adhikari has taken cognizance of the problem. There is an anti-gundaism bill which has come into place. There is a public safety bill which has been passed. There is a control of anti-social activities bill which has been
3: passed. What is Sanju Verma talking about? What happened to the ghouls who are there?
1: I'm seeing a number of hands up. I'll bring in Riju Datta and Yashwardhan Azad now. Please go ahead, Riju.
0: Yes, I just want to say that, okay, chalo, ek encounter hua hai, like Mr. Azad said, there will be a proper process of law that will be followed, there will be an inquiry, everything will happen. But I do not understand that Trinamool Congress is in no position right now to act holier than thou. There has been a lot of incidents in the 15-year regime. But this question, the moot point here is, why is, rather than saying that we will wait for the inquiry to come out, Trinamool Congress is crying buckets and defending one of the prime accused in the gang rape and murder of a minor. This is beyond me. It is not doing any political favor to Trinamool Congress in the first place. My question is,
1: are they really defending? What they are saying is that the man who has been killed was actually a witness. He had turned into a witness.
0: He was not a witness. He was one of the key accused. One of the key accused turning a witness. All the accused have been arrested.
1: Let's have Dr. Manav Jaiswal also on the screen now. The accused have been arrested.
3: The accused who has turned witness, he was the one who helped the police to locate the villagers to locate the dead body. There is a video which is viral in Bengal. Where is this particular accused, this Mandal, who was Prabhash Mandal, was actually telling every story, every bit of the incident. He was accused. He had actually taken the names of three people who are linked with the BJP. He has told the policing about Shantanu Mandal, who is the Mandal head of the BJP. Why has he been eliminated?
0: When there is a heinous crime, where is BJP, Hindu, Muslim, and Mandal Sabhapati coming? Shantanu Mandal is also being detained. All the accused.
3: Who is Shantanu Mandal?
0: Even if he is from the BJP, how does it matter? We want justice for the victim.
3: A traitor like you will never understand.
0: You have to do politics over a dead body. That is the culture of Trinamool Congress. Why are you defending a key accused? Let the law take its course. Let the inquiry come out.
3: Who's to defend the accused? He's murdered already. He was the witness.
1: Okay, let me bring in Yashwardhan Azad. Yashwardhan Azad. Yashwardhan Azad. Perhaps not for the first time. We have seen this during 15 years of Mamata Banerjee regime. And particularly in the last 5 years, when every incident was given a political color, a religious color. Similar thing is happening even this time around. We are talking about the religious background as much as the political background of the accused. Go ahead.
4: I had also said during the RG Kaur rape case that no chief minister would like a rape to happen in his or her state. And that's exactly what I maintain today. To make a political capital out of one incident like this is absolutely wrong. It does not make a difference whether Prabhas was a witness, Prabhar was an accused or whatever. Any kind of encounter is going to be under scrutiny. That is true. And it is a matter of suspicion when in any encounter an accused goes free. But this is happening in UP, this is happening in Hyderabad, this is happening all across the country. And therefore, one should wait for the inquiry. But to attach any political significance to it is absolutely wrong. Number two, it is too early to assess whether the women's safety part has been handled well or not well at all during the present regime. It takes more time, there is no doubt about it. As regarding this crime is concerned, is totally free of any kind of political considerations and should be. The encounter is a thing which must be looked into, yes, and we should wait for the magisterial inquiry or whichever inquiry they have.
1: Okay, I'll give the last word to the woman on the panel, that is Sanju Verma, but let me bring in Manojeet Mandal quickly. Manojeet Mandal, go ahead.
5: No, I do not know whether any such encounter case has ever seen any logical conclusion in this country. All these investigations are ultimately brushed under the carpet because the police is involved out there. Having said that, in this case, I repeat, nobody is defending this person. It was only saying this person has stand approver. He was trying to help the police as he was the person who identified this particular place and the body was found. As simple as that. You're talking about rape. Rape is not a political crime. I maintained it 2 years ago, maintain it now also. And if this kind of encounter stopped rape forever, I would love this. But then we have to wait for that. Already 3-4 rapes have taken place in the last 2 months, even in this regime. Malda happened, Behala happened, and now this case has happened. Will this encounter stop in the rape?
1: Ma'am, the answer
5: is clearly no. We have seen this has never happened.
1: No, but we certainly hope that the law and order improves in the state.
5: Encounter doesn't identify your law and order. It doesn't talk about, about law and order.
1: No, I'm talking about safety and security here. I'm talking about the safety and security.
5: Four or five policemen cannot protect the accused for further investigation. It doesn't talk about law and order.
1: Okay, Sanju Verma, please go ahead.
2: You know, Maria, I can assure you of one thing. Being a woman, does BJP believe in being a banana republic when it comes to law and order, both at the center or in any state? No. Does this man deserve justice by way of a thorough probe and a magisterial inquiry under Section 176, as mentioned by Mr. Yashwardhan Azad? Yes. But does TMC have any locus standi to lecture the BJP? The answer is no. I will never forget and never forgive the fact that Rajiv Kumar, the former DGP of West Bengal,
1: I've given everybody equal time. I don't think so. There's a question of me not giving equal time. Sanju Verma, please. Sanju Verma.
2: आपकी बदतमीजी दिखाती है कि आपका टीएमसी वालों का डीएनए क्या है. एनीवे, टीएमसी इन इट्स ओल्ड फॉर्म डज नॉट एग्जिस्ट, सो यू डोंट मैटर. बट लेट मी मेक द मूट पॉइंट हियर. सुवेंदु अधिकारी हैज क्लियरली सेड दैट 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Why should TMC give lectures to the BJP where the conviction rate under TMC was 1.3% for crimes against women? You guys never used to share data with NCRB. You were mocking rape victims. Mamata Banerjee laughed at the Hansakali rape victim, though the key accused and perpetrator was a TMC MLA's son. Durgapur rape horror was perpetrated by the youth TMC leader. And you have the audacity to lecture the BJP when our government is just 2 months old. You did nothing for 15
1: long years. We certainly hope, Sanju Varma, that all the promises that you had made in the run-up to this election, and then you got the mandate of the people, including the women of Bengal, who voted out a woman chief minister. They certainly deserve that justice, and they certainly deserve safety and security. Dr. Manav Jaiswal, Sanju Varma, Riju Dutta, Manjeet Mandal, and Yashwardhan Azad, really appreciate your time. Thank you so much for joining us. We are slipping into a short break. On the other side, we will be seeing some details which are coming in of the ongoing probe into Ram Mandir donation theft. Also details of the donation theft at Badrinath, which is under the scanner. Stay tuned.

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1: Oh, I think we still can win the World Cup with this squad.
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0: From Ayodhya's Ram Mandir to Uttarakhand's Badrinath Dham, two of India's most revered temples are under the scanner for allegations of donations theft. In Ayodhya, the probe into the Ram Mandir donation loot has now uncovered the use of fake receipt books carrying the temple trust's name and logo. As probe continues hundreds of kilometers away, similar allegations have surfaced. At Badrinath Dham, an FIR has been registered over alleged theft of offerings and a high-level probe has been ordered. Two sacred temples, two investigations, and the big question, can these probes restore the trust of millions of devotees? Here's a report.
1: From Ayodhya to Badrinath, allegations of theft of donations at two of India's most revered temples are under the scanner. As probe intensifies into the Ram Mandir donation loot, investigators have recovered old fake donation receipt books bearing the name and logo of Sri Ram Janmabhoomi Tirth Kshetra. Sources say during the interrogation, the accused confessed to not just stealing donations, but also collecting money from devotees by issuing fake receipts. As per investigators, the arrested accused would issue fake slips or receipts to devotees and only stopped after a new online receipt system was implemented at the temple. The noose is tightening around the accused and three of them, Lavkush Mishra, Anukalp Mishra and Karunesh Pandey, who are in police custody, were taken for further questioning. As more and more skeletons stumble out of the closet, the blame game continues over who betrayed the faith of Ram Bhakts. Former Temple Trust General Secretary Champat Rai has dismissed all allegations against him and sought to distance himself from the controversy. In his statement to the SIT, accessed by India Today, Champat Rai has blamed lapses by bank officials, alleged that housekeeping staff were deployed to count cash, and maintained that trustee Anil Mishra was fully aware of the prescribed protocols.
2: आरोप लगाने मात्र से कोई दोषी नहीं हो जाया करता है। SIT जांच करेगी, दूध का दूध पानी का पानी करेगी, जो दोषी होंगे उनको सजा मिलेगी। तो चंपत राय जी ने ठीक ही कहा है।
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1: Just as millions of devotees grapple with the betrayal at the Ram Temple, comes allegations of donation theft at Uttarakhand's renowned Badrinath Dham. An FIR has been registered against the Temple Committee Chairman's Secretary Pramod Nautiyal, who was suspended earlier.
4: निष्पक्ष और समयबद्ध जांच हो, उसको लेकर एक उच्चस्तरीय कमेटी की जांच भी इसमें गठित कर दी गई है। यथाशीघ्र जल्दी ही जांच रिपोर्ट सामने आएगी। दूध का दूध और पानी का पानी होगा। दोषियों के खिलाफ किसी भी तरह की कोई उनको बख्शा नहीं जाएगा, उनके खिलाफ सख्त से सख्त कार्रवाई होगी।
1: With public anger mounting, Uttarakhand Chief Minister Pushkar Singh Dhami has ordered a high-level inquiry headed by the Garhwal Commissioner. The panel has been given 15 days to submit its report.
5: जो भी दोषी होगा, वो छोड़ा नहीं जाएगा। कठोर कार्रवाई होगी, कमेटी बना दी गई है और पुलिस ने अपनी प्रारंभिक जो कार्रवाई है प्रारंभ कर दी है, रिपोर्ट दर्ज हो गई है।
1: As two of India's most sacred shrines face serious questions over the sanctity of devotees' offerings, the question remains, can the ongoing probes restore the trust of millions of devotees? Bureau Report, India Today.
0: And now let me bring in Samarth Srivastav, who has been getting us all the details with regards to the investigation which is ongoing currently in Ayodhya. What else do we know now? You know, I've been looking at some details which you had sent earlier today about the donation receipts that were also fake. So certainly, as far as the SIT probe is concerned, the realm has expanded to a great deal.
6: See, Maria, the investigation is on in this particular matter, and also we have chased those particular accused who are in another police remand. The three accused who were taken to that particular place, where they used to exchange that particular amount of money that they looted, or what we say, they were involved in that particular theft process. It's near the Ayodhya airport. That was one location where they took to took Avinash Shukla as well. And now police team took all the three accused at that position as well. So it's going to be very crucial how the further investigation goes on from here, because tomorrow's day is very, very crucial. Police have got the 40 hours remand. That means it will be ending on tomorrow night, and that's very crucial. But if you talk about Govind Giri, a very crucial meeting has happened in Ayodhya, where Govind Giri, as per the sources, reached at the Tirth Kshetra Bhavan and met Champat Rai for more than 2 hours. This is a big thing, because we have seen Champat Rai's letter coming yesterday, and then his statement to the SIT, and a few hours later, the very next morning, Govind Giri rushes to meet Champat Rai. What was the need to meet Champat Rai at that time, when there are a lot of allegations around, when there are a lot of voices roaming around Champat Rai? Another point comes out here is the role of Anil Mishra. This is another important aspect of this particular story. Though tomorrow is a crucial day for the accused, we'll have to wait and see where the police will take them to another spot. Back to you, Maria.
0: All right, Samarth, appreciate your time. Let's shift focus to Maharashtra now. A shocking case from Maharashtra inside a government hospital in Dombivli. Doctors and nurses were allegedly assaulted by Shiv Sena corporator Ramesh Mahatre and his aides over the treatment of a newborn. Those are the visuals. So it was clear case of assault. The attack has sparked protests, a doctor strike, an arrest, and a political storm. Here's a report.
1: Hospitals are meant to save lives, but in Dombivli, a hospital turned into a crime scene. Doctors and nurses slapped, pushed and assaulted. Files hurled across the room. Shiv Sena corporator Ramesh Mahatre and his aides stormed into Shastri Nagar Hospital on July 6th after doctors advised shifting a newborn because the neonatal ICU had no vacant bed.
7: वो मेरे मेरी लड़की का प्रेग्नेंट थी और हॉस्पिटल में एडमिट करने के लिए के गई और उसका सोनोग्राफी किया और हॉस्पिटल में लेके गए तो उन लोग ने बोला है क्या इमरजेंसी है तो इधर हो नहीं सकता है सायन में लेके जाओ मैं दादा को फोन किया दादा ऐसा ऐसा बोल रहे हैं सायन में कैसे लेके जाओ मेरे मेरे बच्ची को
1: The nurses, still shaken, recall being assaulted while carrying out their duties. Their emotional testimony has only added to the public anger. A strong statement now from Shastri Nagar Hospital detailing how an atmosphere of fear spread after the attack. The doctors at the hospital have gone on a strike demanding security.
8: डॉक्टर सृष्टि उस दिन के जो अटैक पे हमले पे इतनी डिप्रेशन में गई है उसकी मानसिक स्थिति ठीक नहीं है अभी वो इस हॉस्पिटल में जॉब करना नहीं चाहती है उसको डर लगता है कि अभी भी ये नगर सेवक बोलो गुंडे बोलो ये लोग आके डॉक्टर पे सिस्टर पे मौसी पे हमला करते हैं हमको कुछ प्रोटेक्शन नहीं है
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1: Even Shiv Sena MP Shrikant Shinde has condemned the attack. The corporator is now behind bars, but one question refuses to go away. If doctors and nurses cannot feel safe inside a hospital, where can they? With Vidya and Devesh Singh, Bureau Report, India Today.
0: And breaking news coming in now after the Enforcement Directorate froze TMC's 440 crore in bank accounts. The TMC has now issued a statement and they have denied any wrongdoing. What the TMC has said is that all funds held in the party's account have been fully and transparently disclosed. The TMC says that the ED's decision to freeze the party's bank accounts is a politically motivated act. We strongly condemn this arbitrary and illegal action. The TMC says that there is a misuse of investigative agencies to target political opponents by the BJP. And they have said that they will be taking this up. Let me bring in Indrajit Kundu. Indro, give us the details of the investigation first. What has made ED freeze this account, multiple accounts, in total 440 crore of the Trinamool Congress?
11: Well, that's right, Maria. To be precise, three bank accounts in the HDFC Bank have been frozen. Remember, yesterday, ED sleuths had conducted raids across five locations in Kolkata. These locations belong to a company called Keval Aviation India Limited. Now, we're given to understand that this is the company which actually the Trinamool Congress used to hire for their travel logistics. And this is the company which also used to provide flights and other logistics for the political party for their campaign. What the enforcement directorate is now probing is that there were some suspicious transactions that took place between this company and the Trinamool Congress's bank accounts. And to be precise, they say that investigation has revealed that 160 crore was transferred to the Trinamool Congress's bank accounts from Keval Aviation Limited and its related entities. So this is a group of companies that they're saying. There's another transaction of 82.96 crores. So these are now under the scanner as far as the money laundering aspect is concerned. And this, of course, the ED started this entire probe after an FIR was registered by the cyber police of Bidhannagar. And 440 crore rupees is in these three accounts at this point in time. So it's a big amount. The Trinamool Congress, on its part, has just now released a statement saying that all of it has been declared with the Election Commission. These are public records. All the electoral bonds that the party has received, that has also been declared. So there is nothing to hide. They are calling it a witch hunt. But the Enforcement Directorate, on its part, believes that there is prima facie evidence of some amount of illegal money transfers, and that's the reason why they have decided to freeze this account pending inquiry.
0: Okay, so the charge that has come in from the Trinamool Congress on expected lines that the ED is being misused for political, targeting of political opponents by the BJP. They say that this is a hallmark of BJP's politics. So are they planning to take it up legally?
11: Well, the matter is already before the Calcutta High Court. The Trinamool Congress has already approached the Calcutta High Court because of the bank's accounts and also the rebel camp, raising suspicion about all those things. So the matter is already at the Calcutta High Court. The High Court is seized of the matter. So we'll have to see what is going to be the next legal procedure as far as this entire thing is concerned. But it does come in as a huge blow to the Trinamool Congress, which in itself is facing the biggest internal crisis, trying to keep the party flocked together. There are MPs and MLAs who have defected at this point in time. Mamata Banerjee was also out on the streets today. She was there out on the streets yesterday. And this is going to be a big, big battle, both legally as well as to keep and the morale of the party workers high. It would require some amount of energy and effort. That's what the Trinamool Congress, it clearly seems, is worried at this point in time.
0: All right. Indro, appreciate your time. After 2 days of strategic talks and key agreements, Prime Minister Narendra Modi's final stop in Indonesia was one of faith and history. At the 1,000-year-old Prambanan Temple, the visit went beyond diplomacy and foreign policy. It highlighted the deep civilizational and cultural ties that have connected India and Indonesia for centuries. Take a look at this report.
1: After 2 days of meetings and major announcements, Prime Minister Narendra Modi's final engagement in Indonesia was a spiritual one. Along with Indonesian President, he visited the historic Prambanan Temple complex and offered prayers at the nearly 1,000-year-old Hindu shrine dedicated to Lord Shiva, Lord Vishnu and Lord Brahma.
12: दुनिया के दूर-दूर क्षेत्रों में कहीं पर भी जाएं, हमें कहीं न कहीं भारत की सांस्कृतिक विरासत के दर्शन होते हैं। ये पूरे साउथ ईस्ट एशिया का दूसरा सबसे बड़ा हमारी विरासत की पहचान है। इस मंदिर में भगवान शिव, माँ दुर्गा और गणेश जी की प्रतिमाएं हैं। सदियों तक इस मंदिर में बहुत आस्था से पूजा होती रही है। आज मुझे भी इस मंदिर के दर्शन और बिल्कुल शास्त्रोक्त रूप से पूजन करने का सौभाग्य मिला है।
1: A visit that celebrated not just faith, but a shared heritage. Prime Minister Modi called it a privilege to launch the temple's restoration project. He said the Prambanan is a timeless symbol of the civilization bond between India and Indonesia.
12: 1200 साल मैं यहाँ के लोगों का हृदय से धन्यवाद करता हूँ कि उन्होंने इतनी बड़ी विरासत को जिस प्रकार से संभाला है, जिस प्रकार से संवारा है और श्रद्धा भाव से किया है, इसलिए मैं इंडोनेशिया के नागरिकों का भी और अब तक रहे हुए सभी शासकों का भी मैं हृदय से अभिनंदन करता हूँ।
1: He thanked Indonesia for preserving Hindu traditions for over 1200 years and said hearing the chants of Om Namah Shivaya at the temple reminded him of India's own spiritual traditions. He also drew parallels with Somnath and Kashi.
12: Ab jab hum punarnirman ka kaam karne ja rahe hain aur ye UNESCO ka world heritage hai, mujhe pura vishwas hai aaj ke baad Bharat ke yatri to यहाँ जरूर आएंगे। दुनिया के दूर दूर क्षेत्रों में कहीं पर भी जाएं, हमें कहीं न कहीं भारत की सांस्कृतिक विरासत के दर्शन होते हैं। ये पूरे साउथ ईस्ट एशिया का दूसरा सबसे बड़ा हमारी विरासत की पहचान है।
1: The visit also marked the beginning of a new chapter in that relationship. India, through the Archaeological Survey of India, will help to restore the UNESCO World Heritage Site. President Prabowo Subianto also invited Prime Minister Modi to return in 2029 to jointly inaugurate the restored temple.
12: मुझे पूरा विश्वास है, मेरे मित्र राष्ट्रपति जी जिस प्रकार से किसी काम को हाथ में लेते हैं तो एक फौजी के नाते बहुत वेल प्लान करते हैं और समय से पहले पक्का पूरा करेंगे। और आज उन्होंने मुझसे प्रॉमिस लिया है कि 29 के पहले इस काम को हम कर लेंगे। मैं आपको वादा करता हूं कि मैं इसके पुनर्निर्माण के बाद जरूर यहां आऊंगा और आपके साथ इस उत्सव को मनाऊंगा।
1: Remember, for over 1,000 years, Prambanan has stood as a silent witness to a shared civilization journey. Now, India will help preserve that legacy for generations to come. As Prime Minister Modi concluded his Indonesia visit, the lasting image was not from a summit table, but from the steps of an ancient temple. A reminder that while diplomacy builds partnerships, it is shared faith, culture and history that make them truly timeless. Bureau Report, India Today.
0: And in more news, a massive international crackdown has now put one of India's most notorious crime syndicates under the global spotlight. The Lawrence Bishnoi gang has been named in a sweeping multinational operation which is spread across US, Canada and Europe, with investigators even linking the network to the killing of Khalistani separatist Hardeep Singh Nijjar. Here's a report.

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0: Good evening, hello and welcome. You're with the news today, your primetime destination news, newsmakers, talking points. Our big talking point, Donald Trump is once again talking tough to Iran. Is it bluster or the real deal when he says the deal is over? Assault on a doctor near Mumbai. Will the Shiv Sena Neta get away? We will carry out that face-off tonight. Also, the FBI cracks down on the Lawrence Bishnoi gang. We'll tell you more on what that means for India's relations with US and Canada. And Baichung Bhutia, football star, joins us on the Argentina versus Egypt VAR war. All that and much more on the news today. But first, as always, it's time for the nine headlines at nine. The West Asia war reignites. US and Iran exchange a fresh round of strikes. Donald Trump threatens now to take over Karg Island tonight, says the ceasefire, as far as he is concerned, is over. Bloodbath at Dalal Street after tensions escalate in West Asia. Sensex tumbles by over 1,600 points. Rupee weakens further. Oil prices soar by over 5%. U.S. to seek gangster Lawrence Bishnoi's extradition from India. Bishnoi, Goldie Brar have been charged for the Hardeep Nijjar murder case in Canada. Sena corporator arrested for assaulting doctors and nurses at a government hospital in the Mumbai suburb of Dombivli. India Today coverage forces authorities to act. Sena UBT now demands sacking of the corporator. Bengal rape and murder accused is killed in an encounter. Police say accused rapist snatched gun and tried to flee. Mamata Banerjee protests against the rise in crime against women in Bengal amidst charges that Encounter Raj has returned to a state. In a setback for the Trinamool Congress, ED freezes three bank accounts with deposits of over rupees 440 crores. TMC rains fire on the BJP, calls it a politically motivated move. In an exclusive interview to India Today, Union Minister Nitin Gadkari slams attacks over the government's ethanol policy, says attempts are being made to harm him politically, denies any personal benefit. After Indonesia, Prime Minister Narendra Modi arrives in Melbourne as part of his three-nation tour, trade, defence, critical minerals on the Prime Minister's Australia visit agenda. Controversy erupts after Argentina beat Egypt and enter the quarterfinals of the World Cup. Egyptian team claims the tournament is being rigged to let Messi and Argentina win the cup once again. But the story that we are breaking this evening, tensions continue to escalate in West Asia. Now Donald Trump has once again gone ahead and threatened Tehran. West Asia is on the edge again. There have been strikes on both sides in the last 24 hours. And Donald Trump has again said we will probably hit them again tonight, calling the Iranians scum. Trump says maybe we'll even take over Karg Island and crucially, is claiming that the Iran ceasefire is over. So dramatic statements, not for the first time, being made by Donald Trump, virtually suggesting that Iran and the United States could be heading for a confrontation again. Listen in to what Donald Trump had to say.
1: They are behaving very badly, as they have for 47 years. And, you know, we hit them hard last night after they launched. They launched a couple of, you don't have to know about this, you got stuff on your mind, but they launched a couple of drones and one rocket, one missile, and at ships, because they were in the strait, which they have every right to be. And so we hit them very hard last night, very, very hard. Probably hit them hard again tonight. I'll give them a little warning, we're going to hit them hard tonight. But we'll see how it all works out. No, I'm not happy with them.
0: So is Donald Trump now resorting to brinkmanship once again? Is this brinkmanship Trump style, claiming that the deal is over with Iran? Are Donald Trump and Iran in a stare down even as negotiations continue? Will the West Asia ceasefire hold, or is it the end of the ceasefire? Joining me now to get perspectives from both Tehran and the United States, Daniel Block, Senior Editor, Foreign Affairs, joining me from New York. Sayed Mustafa Kohashem is Iranian political analyst and academic, joins me from Tehran. I appreciate both of you joining us. Daniel, how are we to interpret what we've just heard from Donald Trump? He claims, and I'm quoting him here, ceasefire deal with Iran is over. Dealing with Iran is a waste of time. Even goes along to call the Iranians scum. Do you really believe, should we take Donald Trump seriously here or not?
2: I'd say two things. The first is that it's almost always a mistake to take Donald Trump at his word. And so this may be the end of the ceasefire and the, you know, we may be about to resume continuous high-scale combat. But it may not be. It may be, as you said, him engaging in a little bit of brinksmanship in hopes of renegotiating the terms of the deal that are more favorable. But in some ways, when I look at this, what I really see is continuity of what we've been experiencing between the United States and Iran since the first ceasefire deal that they struck in April, which is that Israel and the United States are no longer bombarding Iran with the same degree of intensity that they were before. Iran is not retaliating against Israeli, U.S., and Arab targets with the same degree of intensity. But you do see this periodic thing going on where the two sides are striking each other from time to time. They are threatening one another. You have Donald Trump saying stuff like this. So it seems like what to me this indicates is we're still kind of stuck in this phase of low intensity combat with some negotiations going on.
0: So how should we interpret this, that when Donald Trump says we are going to strike Iran tonight, we may even take over Karg Island, is that bluster? Because that spooked the markets in India and in several parts of the world. Many fear that if Donald Trump goes ahead with its threats, we could be back into a real serious conflict situation again. Is this, as I said, again, brinkmanship in your view? Should we take each statement that Donald Trump makes at face value?
2: It's really hard to say definitively whether it is pure bluster coming from him or whether these threats are serious. You know, on the one hand, he has been threatening to take Karg Island since this conflict began at the end of February, and he hasn't done it yet. And it would be an enormous military undertaking to take it and then to hold it for the United States. So there's reasons to think that that won't happen, because Trump is actually fairly casualty averse. Mm-hmm. On the other hand, especially the bit about striking Iran again tonight, you can never count out that Trump is going to do something dramatic or drastic, even if it's going to spook the markets, as it has in the United States, as it has in Israel. It's kind of a tension between the saying that many people have in the United States, and I assume elsewhere in the world, taco, where Trump always chickens out, the idea that Trump threatens something dramatic and then doesn't actually follow through on it, which we've seen.

0: like start a war with Iran, even though it's going to send gas prices skyrocketing. So I'm sorry that I don't have a more definitive answer to you of what to make of it. If I were betting, I would bet that the United States is not going to take Karg Island in the next week, although we may strike them again. We, not me. Washington may strike them again tonight. But yeah.
1: No, I can understand, Daniel, why you don't have a definitive answer, because no one knows what's going on in Donald Trump's mind apart from Donald Trump himself. I mean, the unpredictability, the uncertainty has been clearly weaponized by Donald Trump. There are those who've even suggested that this is making markets move, and thereby there is an ulterior motive in all of this. But is your sense, therefore, that the United States cannot risk going back to war? That's ruled out almost. Even if there are strikes on both sides, a full-blown war of the kind we saw in late February, March is extremely unlikely.
0: I think that's certainly the main factor mitigating against it. And I think everything you said is right. And I'll take it one step further, which is that Trump has his mind on the upcoming midterm elections. Mm-hmm. And he does not want Republicans to lose control of Congress. And he is aware that the war pushed his approval ratings down because it led to inflation, particularly when it came to energy prices. And it caused the markets to experience a great deal of turbulence. So again, yeah, I think that's right. I think that the odds of a return to full-scale war between Iran and the United States are unlikely for exactly the reasons you outlined. That said, they are far from impossible. Trump can also be quite impulsive. He can obviously be quite petulant. So his instinct, I think, to avoid a return to war because he doesn't want the economic consequences, he doesn't want the political consequences that would follow from those economic consequences, could be counteracted by just raw frustration with the Iranians, a desire to appear strong, and a desire to get a better deal. Because he went into this war with so little thought. I mean, it was such a careless introduction to combat that he's now stuck in a really difficult political situation for himself. And I think he doesn't know how to get out of it because there is no good way for him to get out of it.
1: Yeah, because he's, you know, my final question, the fear, of course, is sometimes the rhetoric can spiral out of control. And we've seen that happen in the past. It's one thing that if it is rhetoric, but the fear, of course, is that it can spiral at times out of control, given the fragile situation on the ground. What you're saying very clearly is, given that Trump has one eye on those midterm elections in November, he cannot afford, presumably, a war, a warlike situation that spirals out of control. He would ideally like a quick this ceasefire to hold and a quick negotiated settlement. Am I right?
0: You're absolutely right. And I think Trump went into this in part inspired by and thinking about what happened in Venezuela, where the United States wanted to get rid of Maduro. And it did fairly quickly. It seemed to have some sort of agreement in advance with Maduro's vice president, Delcy Rodriguez. And it was able to go in to do a special operation that took Maduro out and then kind of install or have Delcy take control and negotiate with her. I don't know. I do know why. The Trump administration has hollowed itself of expertise. So there wasn't really anybody there in the government, in the White House, who could tell him that's not how it's going to work in Iran. Iran is a larger, stronger, more complicated country than Venezuela is. The regime there is far more deeply entrenched. So the idea that you're going to be able to waltz in and conduct a quick, easy victory there is completely fantastical. Nobody was there to tell him that. That's what he expected. He thinks that he can solve every problem very easily and very quickly, either through military force or through his sheer supposed negotiating brilliance.
1: Right.
0: And that's obviously, very obviously, not going to be what's happening or what's going to happen in Iran. It's not what's happening now. And so he's trapped in a situation of his own making. He's deeply frustrated, but he still has an eye, I think, to those midterms.
1: Okay. I just want to get one quick Iranian viewpoint. Mustafa has now joined us from Tehran. The line is fluctuating with him. Mustafa, the Americans are upping the ante against Iran, raising the rhetoric, raising the pitch. What's the sense where you are? Do you believe that the Americans are trying to scare Iran? Will Iran be scared at a time when, of course, the funeral preparation, the funeral ceremonies are still on for the late Supreme Leader Ayatollah Ali Khamenei? What's the mood in Tehran at the moment when you hear the kind of comments coming in from Washington?
2: Well, thanks.

0: for having me. Well, in Iran, millions of people who took part in the funeral procession, as well as many others, they now believe that there should be revenge from Donald Trump, his companions and accomplices in this crime. Campaign by the public has been launched to bring Donald Trump to justice, as well as his companions. But on a wider scale, here everyone's prepared to provide a powerful response to the American violation of the deal. As a matter of fact, they never showed respect for the MOU. You know, the MOU has two parts. Phase one includes five prerequisites, confidence-building measures that include releasing Iran's frozen assets, which never happened, giving Iran oil exports exemption, which was taken back by the Americans last night, and also withdrawal of the Israeli army from Lebanon. That never happened, and they still continue attacks. And also another point, which is very much important, is that in return, Iran would open this trade under Iranian protocols and unique authority. But, and this never happened because as soon as Iran started opening up the corridor, the Americans, in violation of the deal, went for opening up the Oman corridor, which was a violation of the terms and the contents of the deal. The deal has phase two. It says once these five measures are complete, then negotiations will start for a final deal. In that final deal, the Iranian nuclear issue should be wrapped up, all sanctions should be removed, and a joint mechanism between Iran and Oman should be worked out for the future of the Strait of Hormuz. But that will appear in a final agreement, if ever.
1: Right.
0: Because now we are still in phase one. This is a genuine violation of the deal that has been underway by the United States.
1: So
0: Donald Trump said that the deal is now gone with the winds.
1: Mr. Mustafa, does Iran also believe that the deal is over? Therefore, is Iran also preparing for a return to the conflict, or do you believe that there is still hope?
0: No, I don't think there is any kind of hope. You know, Donald Trump might be doing this in order to represent a credible threat to enjoy, an upper hand in the negotiations. But in essence, on the ground, he is attacking our radars, our people, our shipping vessels. He has killed Iranians, military and civilians, and they've been bombing Iranian missile and drone facilities and airports. So there has never been a deal. There was just an MOU, which was violated by the United States. There is a major difference between an MOU and deal.
1: So does Iran believe it's back at war? Does Iran believe it's back at war, given what's happened in the last 24 hours?
0: Iran has issued an ultimatum, as a matter of fact, that if tonight, as Trump has vowed to launch a crushing and devastating attack on Iranian facilities, if this happens, then war will be resumed, the Strait of Hormuz will be shut down completely. Right now, the strait, is nearly shut down, almost shut down, but not completely. But I believe this is going to be the case. Even if not tomorrow, it will happen next week or a few weeks from now, because Donald Trump is not willing for any kind of peace, because he failed to in reopening the Strait of Hormuz during the war. Now he intends to do so under a ceasefire, and Tehran will not give Donald Trump a chance to misuse the ceasefire conditions to attain its strategic goals. So I believe escalation is underway.
1: You're saying escalation is underway. So very, very worrying from the Tehran perspective. Daniel Block a little bit more hopeful that maybe there is a bit of bluster or maybe there's brinkmanship. But with Donald Trump, you never know. As I said, he's weaponized uncertainty in the world. I appreciate both my guests joining me there from Tehran and New York. Thank you both very much. Okay, let me turn from there, talking about the United States, because the Lawrence Bishnoi gang, the gang whose leader is in an Indian jail, is now at the center of a massive FBI crackdown. U.S. prosecutors today charged Bishnoi, Goldie Brar and associates with ordering the hit on Sikh separatist leader Hardeep Singh Nijjar in Canada. The new indictments, interestingly, don't mention any Indian government role, as was alleged by the previous Justin Trudeau government in Canada. What does this mean? Take a look.

0: A global crackdown on transnational crime syndicates running out of India. Operation Hardball, launched by the FBI and other law enforcement agencies, targets gangsters Lawrence Bishnoi, Goldie Brad, Ravinder Dhanda, Jagu Bhagwan Puria and their associates. The U.S. Department of Justice claims that the gangs are allegedly engaged in racketeering, targeted killings, shootings, extortion and trafficking of narcotics. Security agencies in the United States, Canada and Europe arrested 24 suspects on Tuesday, 13 of them in America. The U.S. Department of Justice has filed an indictment against 37 people.
1: The first indictment is against the Lawrence Bishnoi organized crime group. It is led from India by the defendant, the lead defendant, Lawrence Bishnoi. Seven of the defendants, including the organization's figurehead, the gang's North American leader, Goldie Brar, and the gang's European leader, Rote Godara, are charged with racketeering conspiracy. The charges set forth in the indictment include allegations that Lawrence Bishnoi and Goldie Brar directed the 2023 assassination of a prominent Sikh leader in Canada.
2: अमेरिकी एजेंसी एफबीआई ने अमेरिका की कोर्ट में चार्जशीट दाखिल करके आरोप लगाया है कि कनाडा में 8 जून 2023 को खालिस्तानी आतंकी हरदीप सिंह निज्जर की हत्या में लॉरेंस बिश्नोई और गोल्डी बरार शामिल थे। न 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
0: Well, the U.S. is considering seeking extradition of Bishnoi, who is jailed in Gujarat. The FBI has announced a reward of $50,000 for info on Satinder Singh, alias Goldie Bra. Two other gang leaders are also named. The DOJ says Jagu Bhagwan Puria, an alleged associate of Bishnoi who later became his rival, is jailed in India. His syndicate, allegedly headquartered in India, has operations in the United States, Canada, UK, Europe, Australia and New Zealand. Ravinder Singh Dhanda is allegedly involved in narcotics trade in the US and Canada. If convicted, many of the accused face jail terms ranging from 10 years to life imprisonment. With Arvind Oja, Bureau Report, India Today.
3: Joining me now is a special guest, Ujjal Dosanjh, formerly minister in the government of Canada and someone who's been both Attorney General and a Premier of British Columbia joins me. Good to have you, Mr. Dosanjh, on the show. The United States Department of Justice charging the jailed Indian gangster Lawrence Bishnoi, his aide Goldie Brar, with the high-profile killing of Sikh separatist Hardeep Singh Nijjar in Canada. They're also saying these syndicates are engaged in racketeering, targeted killing, shootings, extortion, transferring narcotics. Do you believe that this only reveals the worst-kept secret in a way that Canada, Mr. Dosanjh, has become a base for these transnational gangs that have been operating?
4: Well, Canada has been a base for some time. Canada became a base for Khalistan, actually way back in the late 70s, starting with Chauhan in 71. But lately, they have now gotten into drugs and murders and the like. And these are all intertwined. Some of them may be Khalistani militants, others may be just totally pure criminals. And there are huge links between them, between USA, Canada, and Europe, of course. And they've shot at people's homes, they've killed people, they've threatened people, extorted money. And it's been going on for some time. And obviously now we know that the network is much larger than anyone ever imagined.
3: But did it take a major U.S.-led operation like Operation Hardball, Mr. Dosanjh, to finally wake up Canada to what was happening? Doesn't it reveal the gaps in intelligence sharing in your immigration vetting and the prosecution of these transnational crimes that are taking place in Canada and the manner that these gangsters are freely moving in your country?
4: Well, Canada has brought in so many immigrants, visitors, and students over the last few years that our missions abroad didn't have the capacity to fully screen them. We know that now, and it's a well-known fact. And I think partly for that reason, a lot of criminals and gangsters got through that otherwise wouldn't have, here we are.
3: No, but here we are. If Canada, sir, with due regard, it's not students. They're allowing the likes of Goldie, Brar, Lawrence, Bishnoi gang members to operate with such impunity in your country, reveals serious gaps in the immigration process.
4: Oh, of course. We've been talking about that for some years now. It happened under the Trudeau era. And I think that the screws are being tightened now ever since Carney's been in power. And there is now actually much more enhanced cross-border cooperation with the U.S. And that's why you had the press conference in L.A. rather than in Ottawa.
3: But what we are seeing is the Bishnoi gang, and this is interesting, Mr. Dosanjh, using these high-profile political and religious assassinations like Nijjar, primarily many believe to instill fear. There's extortion involved. So this is not about ideology. These are pure criminal gangs. To what extent has the Khalistani movement in Canada been infiltrated, exploited by these transnational criminal syndicates like that of Bishnoi?
4: Well, to a large extent. And the fact is that the Khalistani movement has had links with crime and terror going back to the 80s. And that's a well-known fact. And now, obviously, it's much more expanded than before. And you have more people. You have more people coming in from places like India. I mean, you know, it reminds me of the Italian gangsters way back in the 20s and 30s and 40s. And they ran syndicates from Italy. And now you have syndicates being run from India. we've made it.
3: That's right. You know, syndicates running from a jail in India. But that's one interesting way to look at it. But also interesting is the fact, Mr. Dosanjh, in this U.S. indictment, there is no mention of the Indian government's role in Nijjar assassination, because that was what really sparked off a battle between Delhi and Ottawa during the Trudeau government, which seemed to blame Indian government for getting the Bishnoi gang to target Nijjar. Does that mean that Canada believes now that Indian government is also not involved with the likes of Bishnoi to conduct these targeted killings?
4: Well, I don't know whether that's clear. That may become clear as the prosecution of the four individuals charged with Nijjar's murder takes place. It is at that point that the evidence would be revealed in court, unless they plead guilty and the evidence isn't revealed, which may also happen as it happened in the Mullet case.
3: You know, I just want to ask you one last question. You've been someone who's been very vocal against violence within segments of the Sikh community. You've also, as a result, been targeted. You've spoken out on Khalistani extremism. Do you believe that many more community leaders in Canada, political figures, gurdwaras have to speak out, make a distinction between what may be genuine political religious grievances and their total misuse by these criminal enterprises?
4: Of course, more people need to speak, but more people have never spoken out. So, you know, people come to this country to make a living, by and large, and some come to commit crimes, of course, as you've seen. And most people that come here want to just make a living and raise their children in peace. And I can't really continue to ask people to face threats and violence. And, you know, people will do what they will do. I've spoken out because I have believed very strongly both in the unity and integrity of India and our right to live in peace in Canada, where we've migrated to.
3: You know, you've interestingly likened the Goldie Bras and the Bishnois to the Italian mafia, working in transnational manner. They're also a bit of Dawood Ibrahim's there, who've stretched their footprint across several countries. Is this a wake-up call that these criminal syndicates cannot be allowed anymore to use Canadian soil for these kind of activities? Has the Carney government recognized your view?
4: Oh, well, I think Prime Minister Carney recognized that from the get-go. He recognized it. He tightened the noose on the immigration process. He tried to improve relations with India. And I think that we are on the path to dealing with this menace at the end of the day.
3: Thanks very much, Ujjal Dosanjh. Always good to talk to you, former minister there in British Columbia. Thanks very much for joining me on the show tonight. I want to move from there to another of our top stories, that shocking assault inside a hospital in Dombivli near Mumbai that sparked outrage after a Shiv Sena co-operator and his aides were caught on camera attacking doctors and nurses over the lack of ICU beds. The co-operator has now been arrested, but the incident has reignited concerns among doctors of their safety. Many of them are going to wear black bands and have threatened to go on strike. Take a look.
5: Hospitals are meant to save lives, but in Dombivli, a hospital turned into a crime scene. Doctors and nurses slapped, pushed and assaulted. Files hurled across the room. Shiv Sena corporator Ramesh Matre and his aides stormed into Shastri Nagar Hospital on July 6th after doctors advised shifting a newborn because the neonatal ICU had no vacant bed.
6: Oh, mere mere ladki ka pregnant thi aur hospital mein admit karne ke liye gayi aur uska sonography kiya aur hospital mein leke gaye to un log ne bola hai kya emergency hai to idhar ho nahi sakta hai. सायन में लेके जाओ. मैं दादा को फोन किया, दादा ऐसा ऐसा बोल रहे हैं, सायन में कैसे लेके जाओ मेरे मेरे बच्ची को.
5: The nurses still shaken recall being assaulted while carrying out their duties. Their emotional testimony has only added to the public anger. A strong statement now from Shastri Nagar Hospital detailing how an atmosphere of fear spread after the attack. The doctors at the hospital have gone on a strike demanding security.
7: डॉक्टर सृष्टि उस दिन के जो अटैक पे हमले पे इतनी डिप्रेशन में गई है, उसकी मानसिक स्थिति ठीक नहीं है. अभी वो इस हॉस्पिटल में जॉब करना नहीं चाहती है. उसको डर लगता है कि अभी भी ये नगर सेवक बोलो, गुंडे बोलो, ये लोग आके डॉक्टर पे, सिस्टर पे, मौसी पे हमला करते हैं. हमको कुछ प्रोटेक्शन नहीं है.
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5: Even Shiv Sena MP Shrikant Shinde has condemned the attack. The corporator is now behind bars, but one question refuses to go away. If doctors and nurses cannot feel safe inside a hospital, where can they? With Vidya and Devesh Singh, Bureau Report, India Today.
3: So will the Shiv Sena Neta be punished at all? Arrest after outrage, only an eyewash? Who will ensure doctors' safety? That's my face-off on the show tonight. On our face-off is Sushibhen Shah of the Shiv Sena spokesperson, also Akhil Chitre spokesperson, Shiv Sena UBT. Good to have both of you on the show. Sushibhen Shah, you've got Ramesh Matre, your co-operator, being seen on video slapping, physically assaulting the doctors. He surrenders only after widespread public pressure. And even then is adamant on not apologizing, claiming he only tapped her hand because she was not listening to him, when the video clearly shows otherwise. I mean, is this the kind of political behavior that you will condone today?
10: Good evening to everyone, and good evening to Rajdeep, to you as well. Now, let me talk with a straight bat and with the courage of conviction as a spokesperson of the Shiv Sena party, that we abhor and do not support violence against any nurses, doctors, or public servant. Now, we have acted swiftly. Now, your statement that how do we support? We do not support. In fact, Dr. Shrikant Shinde, who himself is an orthopedic surgeon, has gone public by a tweet this morning saying that strictest action will be taken and no one will be supported by the government.
11: No, no, what is the strictest action? What is the strictest action?
10: It was
11: He was arrested only after public pressure, after the doctors went down on strike. No, no, 1 minute. You can tweet about it. Why don't you suspend him from your party? Why not suspend him pending inquiry? Why not suspend him?
10: Mr. Sardesa, you must appreciate whatever necessary needs to be done. We are Shiv Sena. We stand by what we say. And therefore, let me assure every viewer that whatever proper investigation on our party level as well as by the government, whether it be the Mahayuti government, Shiv Sena, will be taken. And you must appreciate that the sensitivity towards the doctor, we appreciate that hard work, long hours they put in. Therefore, it is our priority to ensure that they have a safe, secure, dignified working
11: place. None of those visuals suggest any such commitment, ma'am. This is a corporator who many believe is a serial offender. It's not as if this is an individual who believes in the Shiv Sena's version of Thokshahi, who has been known to be to use these strong arm tactics.
10: See,
11: my limited point to you, ma'am, at the very least, why don't you suspend him pending inquiry? I mean, he's arrested and he's unrepentant.
10: He went public saying that he apologizes and he gave his version. He's entitled to his version. After all, we are living in a democracy, Mr. Sardesai. He gave his version of the entire aspect and we must... And that
11: he has not apologized, ma'am. He is adamant he is not apologizing to the doctor.
10: I don't want to get there, but to...
11: He's not apologizing.
10: We have acted swiftly, we have taken action, we have given assurance in the public domain that whatever needs to be done by the party will be done. But there are procedures involved. On your show sitting today, I cannot decide what action will be taken by Shiv Sena as a political party.
11: But he obviously believes, ma'am.
10: Please.
11: He's a corporator from an area where your leader, Shrikant Shinde, is the MP, as you said, himself an orthopedic surgeon. Ramesh Matre, though, as per his own affidavit, is a history seater. 3 criminal cases against him, which includes attempt to murder. Now, these are the kind of people that you have, that you have given tickets to. You see, the problem is that the Shiv Sena, a certain section of the Shiv Sena still believes in the politics of Thokshahi. Only last year, Sanjay Gaikwad, one of your MLAs, was seen allegedly slapping a canteen staff in the MLA's hostel. I mean, is this the kind of behavior?
10: No, an unruly or an unlawful activity by a single corporator or a people's representative, you cannot brandish the entire political party. You could have blamed us. You could have said that we have supported them if we have not acted. Mm-hmm. We have acted swiftly.
11: Okay.
10: Action has been taken and the rule of law will prevail. Now tell me, my friend who is here from the Ubata party, how many times have they taken action? How many acts of violence you have witnessed? The Karnataka CM had one thrashed the ACP in full public glare. Did he apologize? Has any action been taken? So therefore,
11: Based on this action. But Akhil Chitre, you see, I come back to it. The Shiv Sena over the years, right from when Balasaheb Thackeray was around in the Supremo, had a reputation of Thokshahi, which means essentially a belief that in using strong arm tactics. Now, this is what we've seen over the years. It's happened. Journalists' faces have been blackened. Activists have been targeted. Anyone who opposed the Shiv Sena over the years, we've seen, has been this kind of strong arm tactics have been normalized by you. So how can you only today blame the Shiv Sena of the Shinde group?
12: Rajdeep ji, you cannot compare all the issues with the incident which has happened over here in Kalyan Dombivli. One side, they are talking about Ladki Behen Yojana, and on the other side, their corporator is assaulting nurses, is assaulting women over there. So this cannot be compared with anything else. You just have to stick to the facts over here. Shushi Behen Shah is just trying to divert the issue somewhere else. Their corporator has not apologized at all. He is not repenting at all. You need to understand one more thing, Mr. Rajdeep ji. Please ask her to keep quiet.
11: No, ma'am. Let him complete. He did not intervene. Please complete.
12: The corporator, Mr. Ramesh Matre, is a right-hand man of Srikant Shinde, who is the member of parliament over there, just writing a tweet and saying that I am a doctor and I understand what are the feelings of doctors and how the hell-bent things they go through, is not going to resolve this issue. Mr. Srikant Shinde should have sacked that individual, that corporator from his party. Why has he not done that? Does this Shinde faction support assaulting a female over there in the hospital? What they were demanding, the doctor over there just said that the delivery, when it happens, the child may require NICU. The NICU is full over here, so you will require a hospital with NICU. So a corporator, when he goes over there, his moral duty, his duty as a corporator is to strengthen the infrastructure of the municipal hospitals, not to assault the doctors.
11: I take your point, Mr. Chitra. You see, Sushiben Shah, there is a line which has to be drawn. What has happened is unacceptable. Women nurses have been targeted. Doctors have been targeted. I am the father of a doctor. When I showed the video to my son, he was appalled. And he says, any right-thinking Indian today will say such a person does not deserve to be in public life. Now, there is no provocation for beating up nurses, female nurses who are working round the clock or doctors working round the clock. This can be settled without using strong-arm tactics. And he says, absolutely. I only tap the hand. What tap the hand?
10: Absolutely. They serve the humanity.
11: So
10: and
11: suspend
10: they
11: him. Suspend Matre. Chitra is right. He's the right-hand man of Srikant Shinde, who is the son of Ekta Shinde.
10: This duplicity is not acceptable.
11: What is the duplicity?
10: Here is Mr. Chetre. His party is slapping people right, left and center, whether it be the common man like a rickshaw driver, a taxi driver, or a person who can't speak Marathi. Your people are goons out there. Here, at least we've condemned. We have taken action. But that apart.
11: My goon versus your goon is no argument, madam.
10: Mr. Sardesai, I'm just putting it out there. It has got no connection with the incidents happened, nor are we protecting the individual. What I'm saying is, today the patient's mother went on in public, gave a statement that when they reached the hospital, her daughter was in a critical condition. She needed immediate care, and the immediate care was not given to her, was denied to her, and was it's a question of life and death. She was asked to go to another hospital. They called Mr. Matre, who is a three-time corporator.
11: Madam, they did not have the facilities in that hospital.
10: Let me complete my sentence.
11: No, now you are also questioning the doctors. You are claiming now.
10: No, you seem to be suggesting that the doctors did not provide help.
11: Therefore, they have to be beaten up.
10: Here is the question of a life and death situation. They called the corporator. They call the corporator, and because the corporator is their ghar ka manus for them. Three-term corporator, a Shiv Sainik usually.
11: Nothing justifies beating them up, madam. There are ways to sort this out. There are ways to sort this out. Can you and I go into a hospital and beat up doctors and nurses?
10: He should not have misbehaved. He should not have behaved in an unruly manner, in an unlawful manner.
11: So he will be out on bail tomorrow. He will be out on bail tomorrow in a couple of days. I want to know, are you willing to suspend him? Is your party willing to say enough is enough, suspend him?
10: I cannot comment or say anything about how a court of law functions or behaves, whether bail is given or not. It is a prerogative of the judiciary. So Therefore, let's not comment on that. But as far as the party is concerned, Shiv Sena is concerned, Mahayuti is concerned, we are with the rule of law. Okay. Mr. Matre is surrendered. He's been arrested. Whatever necessary will be done. But I plead the doctors and nurses today through your channel that please rejoin your services. Your service is required. And as Shiv Sena, as Mahayuti government, we assure you that a safe and secure environment is our only priority, the priority today.
11: Okay, I'm going to leave it there. As I said, doctors have already planned black band protests. They want firmer action to be taken in a case like this. There are certain moments where you say enough is enough. There have been cases in the past where violence has been used, and that is condemnable. But the fact is, now you've come down to slapping and pushing and jostling nurses. It is just unacceptable. A line must be drawn. Enough is enough. I appreciate Akhil and Sushiben for joining me on the show tonight.
10: Thank you.
3: Okay, Sena Neta's assault on doctor, what are your responses and what should be done with the corporator who, as you can see, has now got himself conveniently hospitalized? Sheikh Ejaz says, first, disqualify him, FIR and behind the bars. His mates who are part of the worst act should also be behind the bars. Mangesh Nisal says, violence or intimidation against healthcare workers, unacceptable. Accountability must apply equally to everyone. Raj Vittal says, such a nasty behavior should not be tolerated. He must be given severe punishment by the court of law. Naveen says, please note, asking patient to go to another hospital in last minute of pregnancy is uncalled for. Anxiety stems from that ask. It's almost killing the patient. Omar Sharif says, how about making him a union cabinet minister at the center, giving him the Ministry of Health? That can be a possibility. Is yahan kuch bhi ho sakta hai. So cynicism over there. Okay, let's take a break at this point. But before that, my take. The Shiv Sena has had a history of practicing the politics of Tokshahi, of physical violence against its critics. This normalization of a lumpen and violent political culture has now seen a corporator brazenly assaulting doctors and nurses. Arresting Ramesh Mhatre under public pressure is not enough. At the very least, he must be suspended from the party pending investigation. Ironically, Dr. Shrikant Shinde, the Shiv Sena MP from the area, is a qualified doctor. The question is, what matters more to the young MP? The support of a loyal corporator who has to be protected or the rule of law? Chief Minister Devendra Fadnavis holds the home portfolio in Maharashtra. Will he act against his ally and draw a red line? Doctors have been on the receiving end from this kind of gundagardi for way too long. As I said earlier, enough is enough. Let's take a break at this point. When we return, I have a special guest joining me. Bhaichung Bhutia, Indian footballing legend, joins me after Argentina's victory over Egypt ignites a major World Cup controversy. Was Egypt robbed of a victory by VAR? War over VAR on the other side. You're watching the news today. News without the noise.

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0: Welcome back. It was one of the most anticipated round of 16 clashes. Argentina versus Egypt became one of the tournament's biggest controversies. Egypt was leading 2-0 with 11 minutes to go, and then the result turned. Argentina won 3-2, but Egypt now has alleged that VAR, the video assistant referee decisions and referee bias, meant that they were robbed of what they believe was a victory. It is an issue that has now divided the footballing world. Was Egypt denied a victory because of referee bias and allegations that the FIFA wants Argentina to proceed to the finals of the tournament? Serious questions being raised. I'm joined now by Baiching Bhutia, former India footballer and captain, one of our greats of the sport. Appreciate you joining us, Baiching. So much of controversy in that Argentina-Egypt game. What's your feeling? We've had people like Jose Mourinho, the coach, saying Egypt was robbed of a victory. Do you go along with that? Do you believe Egypt was robbed of a victory by referee bias and wrong video assistant decisions?
1: I don't exactly agree to it. Again, you are coming to a very minute kind of a decision here with VAR coming into play. So if you do look into the goal which Egypt scored and that was disallowed, I think there was definitely a foul in with Martinez up in the Egypt defense area, and that's where the build-up happened. So if you're looking at the law by the books, yes, and that was the same thing where they won the ball and that move happened and the great run by Hassan went on to score by Zico. I think the build-up play happened when the foul happened with Martinez, but it was a very small foul. But if you go by the books, yes, it was a foul. But a lot of times in football in the past, we've seen those are overlooked and the referees take a call. And actually, referee had not given that as a foul. But when it went back to VAR, then it did show it was a foul.
0: You know, which comes back by to VAR itself, the video assistant referee. Now, VAR obviously was designed to cut out clear and obvious errors or ensure that there were no obvious fouls that were not seen, a blatant mistake if it was overlooked. But now you have VAR intervening when something is happening hundreds of yards away, in the field, and it results in a goal. Do you believe, therefore, that the problem lies that VAR is very subjective? It can be interpreted differently. Egypt is now complaining that when Argentina scored their third goal, there was a foul, but VAR did not intervene. So VAR seems to have become now the 12th man in football, on the football pitch.
1: Yes, again, you know, VAR is not perfect. I do agree, because there have been issues and which I also have not been totally convinced with. And when it comes to technology, I think every people would question it, because technology these days can be, you know, can be manipulated. And when any team or any refereeing or any organization wants to do it, can be done it. So I think there have been a lot of debate and there have been a lot of discussions on that. Personally, I also feel that if VAR was 100% right, even the Japan and Brazil goal, which Brazil scored with, you know, first goal. I felt that if by an inch as well, there was an offside on that, because I'm a Japanese team supporter, so I'm trying to be a little biased here. But yes, I think there have been decisions where it's by the inch they've been given an offside thing, and sometimes they've not gone into it. So I completely agree that VAR has not been 100% right in this tournament.
0: Okay, but let me come, Baiching, to the elephant in the room, because one of the stars of Egypt, Hassan, after the game said he believes injustice was done because the entire tournament, he says, is being rigged or manipulated to suit Argentina and Lionel Messi in particular. The tournament needs Messi, therefore Argentina gets decisions in their favour that other teams don't. Do you go along with that? Big teams, big players are getting decisions in their favour. Many believe Messi could have been red carded in the first game itself for stamping someone's foot. Do you think there is something to this, to these claims being made?
1: No, I don't completely agree with him. Because if you look at Egypt's and Argentina game as well, let's not forget, despite that disallowed goal, they still took the lead, two goals lead they had. and they conceded two goals, which are genuinely a fair, you know, fair and good goal, what Argentina scored. So they could have stopped, organized the defense a bit well, and they could have won the game. So I think it's a bit unfair to really blame it completely on Messi. Yes, there are times the, you know, big players and big, especially big players get protected a few times. And mm-hmm. it has to be as well, because at the end, you know, football is, you know, all the football fans across the world would want to watch big, big players there, big teams there. But if it's not a direct kind of a red card, which Messi, that everybody was talking about it, I don't see that at all as a red card, because, you know, Messi was also running as well. I think he would be coming and you would discuss about Balogun as well. Same with Balogun. When Balogun got red card, I was the one in the studio actually saying live that that was not a red card. He should not have been given it. It was a very unfair decision that Balogun got that red card. So with that, even with Messi as well, there are intentional injuries that happen, because I am a player and I know what are intentions of a player or opponent or, you know, players to injure, or where they've genuinely gone for the ball. So those things, I think the common sense of the referee has to come in as well.
0: So you seem to be more inclined to believe that Argentina deserved to win because of their stunning comeback. You don't seem to go along with the view that Egypt was denied a legitimate victory because they were playing a bigger team and the referee was biased against them. Am I correct?
1: No, I think I think it's slightly wrong what you're putting it. It wasn't a victory. It was a two-goal lead. You know, the controversial goal happened when they were 1-0 up and they scored that controversial goal, which was disallowed. And if that had happened as well, they were going on a 2-0 lead. It wasn't a victory as such that that goal was giving them. It was a last-minute thing and they would have won the thing. So I don't think, you know, it was Argentina and Messi was favored in this game to win it. Yes, that fall did happen by the law. If you look at it, there was a fall. There was a pull of the jersey. There was a you know, tackle, slight touch in the ankle of Martinez, Salah. which you know, happened. So yeah, it wasn't that referee had, you know, blindly support.
0: Okay, my final question, Baichung, who's going to win the cup? Who do you think out of the 8 teams remaining is best placed to win the cup? Who are you betting on?
1: You know, I'm working with the channel here, Sports Channel, Sports United, and I've already predicted. We had done a show of in the round of 16, 8 teams to go to the quarterfinals, and I think 7 of my teams are already there. One I missed out was Brazil. So, looking at it, my 4 semi-final at the moment looks like France, England, Spain. And I had actually put Argentina already in that semi-final list in the channel when we did a pre-show showing which teams are going to go to the semis and the finals. But now, with Argentina team, with 2 matches, what I saw with Cabo Verde and yesterday with Egypt, I'm not too sure if they're going to make it to the semi-finals against Switzerland. I think Switzerland is a very, very good side. Though I had already put Argentina, 4 teams in semi-finals were Argentina, Spain, England and France. But now with Argentina's form, the way they are playing, I'm having a doubt that with Switzerland, I think they might not go to semi-finals. But my 2 finals are England and Spain. Hopefully this time, England can win this World Cup.
0: Wow, you want England to win? Baichung Bhutia says England might win. At this rate, you might be invited to Buckingham Palace as a special guest to a trip to London. Who knows? You're going with England. Interesting choice. It's been 60 years since England last won it. We'll have to wait and see, Baichung, whether that happens.
1: You've got a country which is so passionate about football. You've got, you know, the best league that happens there. I think it's time that it's time that England wins it because, you know, they have quality players. They've been present. This time they've got a great setup team, great manager with them. And it's been 60 long years, and I think they deserve to win it, and hopefully. But only the problem is after they win it, then you'll have to hear it for the rest of the 100 years, I think, about the win. That is one difficulty, but I hope they win it this time. They deserve to win it.
0: Okay, we'll wait and see. Baichung Bhutia, you're predicting England to win the tournament. You're saying Lionel Messi may not necessarily win another World Cup, but we'll wait and see. Lots of twists and turns still ahead in the World Cup football. Thanks very much for joining me, Baichung Bhutia. That's about all that we could pack in on the show tonight. Thanks very much for watching. You stay well, stay safe. Good night, Shubhratri. Jai Hind. Namaskar.
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1: Good evening, you're watching News Track with me, Maria Shakil. Just when West Asia appeared to be stepping back from the brink, the region has been thrust into uncertainty once again. The fragile hopes of diplomacy have given way to fresh military strikes, sharp rhetoric and escalating tensions. U.S. President Donald Trump has declared the interim agreement, or the MOU, with Iran over and has warned more attacks tonight. Tehran has also hit back, saying that it will not back down and will hit enemy targets at least twice the number of targets hit. With both sides trading accusations and the Strait of Hormuz once again at the center of the crisis, fears are growing that the road to peace may be giving way to another dangerous phase of confrontation. Before I bring in my guests, here's a report.
2: The path to peace is filled with attacks, threats and U-turns. Just when we thought the West Asia war is heading towards its end, US President Donald Trump has upended the narrative, declaring the interim MOU with Iran is over.
3: To me, I think it's over. I don't want to deal with them anymore. They're scum. You know what scum is? They're scum. They're sick people.
2: Donald Trump has also said that it's just a waste of time dealing with Iran.
3: As far as I'm concerned, it's just a waste of time dealing with them. They're liars. We make a deal. And they, if I make a deal with him, we have a deal. And he goes out, he talks. We make a deal. Everyone's agreed. No nuclear weapon. We make a deal. They go outside, talk to the press. They say, we never even talked about it. There's something wrong with them. They're cuckoo.
2: And then came a barrage of insults. He called Iran's leadership scum, sick people, liars, cuckoo, vicious and violent people.
3: To me, I think it's over. I don't want to deal with them anymore. They're scum. You know what scum is? They're scum. They're sick people. They're led by sick people. And they're vicious, violent people. And if they had a nuclear weapon, they'd use it. As far as I'm concerned, it's over.
2: Trump made the comments on the sidelines of the two-day NATO summit in Turkey's Ankara, and hours after striking Iran in what the U.S. described as retaliation for strikes on tankers in the Strait of Hormuz. He warned Washington was prepared to strike again.
3: But they launched a couple of drones and one rocket, one missile, and at ships, because they were in the strait, which they have every right to be. And so we hit them very hard last night. Very, very hard. Probably hit them hard again tonight. I'll give them a little warning. We're going to hit them hard tonight. But we'll see how it all works out. No, I'm not happy with them.
2: Reports suggest that the latest U.S. strikes were far bigger than those carried out just 10 days ago. Boy. Iran's Fars news agency has released visuals, it says, shows U.S. strikes on Shahid Haqqani port in Bandar Abbas. Multiple explosions and thick smoke can be seen. Meanwhile, Tehran has accused Washington of violating the ceasefire by restoring sanctions on Iranian oil exports, calling it a material breach of the agreement. Remember, the strikes came just hours after three commercial vessels in the Strait of Hormuz were targeted by Iran. According to reports, the ships ignored Iranian warnings to follow a designated safe route along Iran's coastline. At the NATO summit in Ankara, General Secretary Mark Rutte has backed Washington, saying the U.S. strikes were absolutely necessary.
4: I think it was absolutely necessary, because when you have a ceasefire and Iran is basically violating the ceasefire, we've seen what happened yesterday with ships being attacked, I think it is totally crucial that the U.S. forcefully reacts.
2: The 60-day MOU had raised hopes of a diplomatic breakthrough after months of conflict.
5: Amid recent round of escalation, President Donald Trump said in Turkey that agreement with Iran is essentially over. He even said that engaging with Iran is like a waste of time for him, though mediators are still insisting that negotiations should be given chance. Nobody knows that whether this deal will survive or not, which already got breached multiple times in past 20 days.
2: But with fresh strikes, renewed sanctions, and Trump's declaration that the deal is over, those hopes are fading fast. Even as he says his negotiators can keep talking, Washington's next move and the future of the peace process remain deeply uncertain. Bureau Report, India Today.
1: Now, the Minister of External Affairs has reacted to the recent developments in West Asia. The MEA has said that India is deeply concerned over the recent attacks and escalation of tensions in West Asia, which have followed fresh targeting of commercial shipping transiting international waterways in the region. India has gone on to say that these developments risk undermining regional peace, security and stability. India has called upon all parties to exercise restraint, de-escalate tensions and ensure protection of civilians as well as the uninterrupted flow of energy and supplies and commerce. We urge the parties to return to dialogue and diplomacy to achieve a peaceful and lasting solution to the conflict, is what the MEA has said. The Ministry of External Affairs here in India issuing a statement. And let me bring in my guest now. Michelle Plitnik is a president of Rethinking Foreign Policy and co-author of Except for Palestine, Middle East and U.S. Foreign Policy Expert. Trump just declared the MOU with Iran over after fresh strikes and Hormuz attacks. Is this a calculated return to maximum pressure, or would you say that this is more of an impulsive move that Donald Trump is known for?
6: Well, I think it's a little bit of both. I think we're looking at reaction to the fact that Iran responded very forcefully to an American and Gulf Arab attempt to circumvent Iran's control of the Strait of Hormuz. I think that's what this really comes down to. So the ceasefire can still be restored. I don't think it's all over. And I don't think this was necessarily the outcome that Donald Trump was looking for. But I think once Iran fired on commercial ships, Trump felt compelled to respond and respond with, I think, overwhelming force, whether he realizes it or not, by cutting off the contract that allowed, or the license that allowed Iran to start selling oil again. He has severely escalated matters, and it may be difficult to turn back.
1: The MOU, which was signed between Iran and U.S., was a fragile ceasefire. With now evidently the talks having collapsed, what leverage do you think the U.S. really holds now? And how does this affect nuclear negotiations and regional proxies?
6: Well, I don't think the nuclear negotiations are particularly affected here. They have been put off until a later date anyway, and that can either commence or not. And it's not of an immediate concern because Iran is not right now doing much to

to generate more highly enriched uranium. So I don't think that's a very big deal. I think what is more of a concern is that the next step in escalation will inevitably be Iran striking much harder against other Gulf Arab states than it already has, and that will escalate everything, plus the fact that the Strait of Hormuz is effectively closed once again. So

0: we're back to this place where oil prices are going to spike and the global economy is going to suffer.
1: Mr. Plednik, you have long pushed for rethinking the U.S. Middle East policy. Does Donald Trump's use of words like scum, the rhetoric, and the MOU pullout show the limits of both confrontation and rush deals? Or is de-escalation still possible?
0: Diplomacy is always possible. And I think the nature of the MOU shows that the United States is capable of making very bold concessions that should end 47 years of hostility and really frame a different approach of the towards the Middle East of the United States. But it requires political will, it requires determination, and it requires sticking with your principles and with your strategy, which is not something the Trump administration is good at. Having said that, future administrations that are more capable of sticking to a strategy now have a blueprint for how they might be able to reintegrate Iran into the region and finally resolve decades of conflict.
1: So let me ask my last question here. What's the real cost for civilians, oil flows, and alliances? And what do you think would be a sustainable off-ramp, actually, that Washington can think about?
0: The cost is obviously enormous if we go back to war. I think that Iran has made it clear that if war does resume and all-out bombing on a consistent daily basis is something they're experiencing again, they're going to target Gulf oil infrastructure in a way that they didn't in the initial stages of this war. That will lead to a global economic meltdown. So it is I think it's imperative to avoid that situation. I think it's imperative to make sure that that does not happen. And, one can only hope that somebody in Washington and people in Tehran both recognize what a disaster that would be for everybody.
1: Really appreciate your time. Thank you so much, Michelle Plitnik, joining us there. Let me bring in my next guest, Reza Khanzadeh, Professor of Middle East, Islam and Politics at George Mason University. Professor Khanzadeh, President Trump has said today at the NATO summit that as far as he's concerned, the U.S.-Iran MOU is over and dealing with Tehran is a waste of time. Those are his words. And he has gone on to name-call Iranian leaders, calling them scum and sick people. How do you read this sharp reversal from his earlier praise of the agreement?
2: Yeah, so I look at this through the lens of the psychology that is Donald Trump, where from one statement to the next, and most often within one press briefing, he gives contradictory statements. So we saw him earlier in the NATO summit make those comments, but then if we saw him in the bilateral meetings with his counterparts from Ukraine, and then later on with his counterpart from Syria, his comments on Iran were a bit softer in tone compared to earlier in the day. And that just shows that he has a type of knee-jerk reaction when it comes to certain conflicts, and in this case, it being with Iran, and he doesn't really think through what he's going to say. He's very reactionary. He's not a seasoned diplomat. He's not a politician. He doesn't really understand the detailed, intricate aspects of being a diplomat, of dealing with foreign dignitaries and dealing with international relations of such magnitude. He is a businessman. He is a charlatan. So he doesn't see things the way most people like myself, experts in this field, or even other types of politicians or diplomats. He doesn't see it in that type of lens. So that's how we have to understand it, which is unfortunate because he is the president of the United States. But at the same time, I don't think that the deal is done and finished. I think he does make these types of comments, at the surface, but behind closed doors. And once he's able to talk to his cabinet, we have seen that there are comments that technical talks are still ongoing, and

0: you know, negotiations
1: Oh.
0: will still continue even though Trump has made these comments.
1: But Professor, you know, you've called him a charlatan just a few seconds ago. But this statement of Donald Trump is coming at a time when Tehran is in a state of mourning, when Iran is mourning the assassination of its supreme leader, late supreme leader. Why would he use such harsh warnings now?
0: Right, so it takes two you know different approaches. So the first approach, we have to see it again from the psychology of Trump and also Washington D.C., where they saw that, you know, Iran struck some ships on the Strait of Hormuz, and then in response, and this is from you know SecCom, you know Washington D.C.'s you know Central Command, that their attacks on 80 different sites at the ports and border of Iran at the Strait of Hormuz was in defense. So, by Trump's calculation and Washington, D.C.'s defense, they're saying that it is Tehran's fault, even though they're in a state of mourning. During that time of mourning, Iran hit two ships at the Strait of Hormuz. But then on the other side of it, you know, Tehran makes the argument that the conflict, the ongoing conflict in Lebanon, has not really subsided. It has not calmed down. Israel is still attacking southern Lebanon. And that for Tehran is a violation of the MOU, which then led them to strike those two ships at the Strait of Hormuz. Because if you recall, when this time of mourning first began, the Strait of Hormuz was completely open and there was free and safe, you know, travel for ships through the strait. But once Israel started attacking southern Lebanon, that's when we saw Tehran strike those ships. And then we saw the US, you know, counterattack. And then obviously Tehran then, attacked, I think it was bases in Kuwait and in, I think in Qatar. So this type of back and forth, while it plays into a type of domestic narrative for, you know, for Iran, saying that, oh, well, look at the United States. While we're mourning, they're attacking us. If we kind of take a step back and look at the geopolitical aspect of it, those two events are kind of isolated from each other. So we can't really, group them together at this time.
1: Okay, so let me ask my last question to you, Professor Khanzadeh. The MOU was meant to provide a 60-day window for a final deal on all the issues, sanction relief or Strait of Hormuz. With fresh strikes and Donald Trump's comments today, is this framework effectively dead? Or could the negotiators still salvage something?
0: I don't think the MOU in spirit is dead. Maybe in the letter, certain aspects of it is. But when you have the, you know, diplomats and you have the negotiators still willing to talk, even though Trump might say that the MOU is over, but when you have his team and you have the team out of Tehran, specifically Abbas Araghchi, the, you know, foreign minister, when you have them still willing to talk, the spirit of the MOU, I don't think is dead. And I think giving it a, you know, quantitative value of, you know, 60 days is something very arbitrary. Even though we might want to hold both parties, the US and Iran, to those 60 days, I don't think we should put much weight into that number, because as we have seen, there is continued, you know, tit for tat conflicts, and that's going to prolong that 60 days to really an undefined number of how long this might take. And the most important thing for Tehran is to ensure that, well, I shouldn't say Tehran, but the most important thing for the Islamic Republic is its own survival. So for them, if it takes longer than 60 days, that's fine with them. And it's also to their benefit because we have to keep in mind that in the United States, the midterm elections is coming up in November.
1: That's
0: And
1: right.
0: that's a lot of pressure on Trump and his political party. And once the voters come out of the summer break and we go into August, September, then all eyes again will be on Trump, his policies, you know, domestic and foreign. But for Tehran, none of these are a concern for them. So they actually, Tehran actually has the upper hand when it comes to these negotiations going beyond 60 days, to where they could use that as leverage to get more out of this deal than what was initially thought. And for Trump, that could be one weakness in when it comes to those types of negotiations, where he might be forced to compromise more than Tehran is willing to compromise.
1: All right, Professor Reza Khanzadeh, I really appreciate your time. There's a piece of breaking news coming in now. Italy's Prime Minister Giorgia Meloni has reiterated that the nation will not take part in any military action against Iran. And she has maintained Italy's position of non-involvement in this conflict. Addressing questions over her close political engagement with U.S. President Donald Trump, Italian Prime Minister defended her approach and said that she had no regrets over the relationship. Her remarks came, they come as tensions continue to rise over the Iran crisis, putting diplomatic alliances and European positions under renewed scrutiny. Earlier, President Donald Trump had struck a conciliatory tone towards Italian Prime Minister despite their recent public spat. U.S. President Donald Trump had called the Italian leader a nice person, but claimed that she made a mistake by not helping him during the war. Let's listen in to what both the leaders said.
2: Look, regarding the post, I said I would not return to this issue, and I won't return to it. As for the political investment, I don't regret anything I've done. I made a political investment out of conviction, let's say the unity of the West. I have stood by this wholeheartedly. It is not a strategy I adopted with the arrival of Donald Trump, and you can confirm this. I have done so with every interlocutor I have faced. Clearly, there were similarities with Donald Trump. There are similarities on certain political issues, from immigration to woke culture, so I clearly thought it might be easier. Things are turning out as we have seen, but I'm not changing my mind about what is in Italy's interest.
3: We had a bad relationship. It became a little bad because she refused to help us. Again, I didn't put a heavy press on her, but she refused to get involved with the Hormuz Strait, or you could also say just Iran. She refused to get involved. So it soured my relationship with her a little bit. But I like her. I think she's a nice person, actually. But I think she made a mistake.
1: Shifting focus to Prime Minister Narendra Modi's three-nation tour, Prime Minister Narendra Modi has arrived in Melbourne on the second leg of his three-nation visit. He was warmly received by Australia's Minister for Housing and Minister for Cities, Claire O'Neill. Upon his arrival, he also received a warm welcome from the Indian diaspora, who greeted him enthusiastically on a rendition of Vande Mataram. Take a look.

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1: When your cat is acting weird-er, or your dog is being loud-er, your turtle moves slow-er.
2: Hello, Ted.
1: Your cat seems thirsty-er.
3: Whoa, slow down, buddy.
1: Or your puppy is acting clumsy-er. Day or night, if you don't know what's wrong, know where to go.
2: Veg ER for Pets. This is Kate.
1: Veg. The better, kinder ER for pets.
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11: So much good. NSE Dwara Niveshakon ke hit mein jari.
12: I think that the regional parties have seeped in and have set up such a base in Tamil Nadu that there is no question of a national party ever growing beyond them. Even when a Vijay has come in or a DMK is there, the DMK is still decimated, yes, but are they completely out of the political game? 100% no.

0: Hello and welcome. You're watching Statecraft with me, Geeta Mohan. Now, can the world's most powerful military alliance stay united when its biggest member is openly turning on its own allies? And while NATO struggles with growing divisions, has one of the biggest diplomatic disputes involving India just taken an unexpected legal turn? Tonight, two stories about shifting alliances and changing narratives. Donald Trump leaves the NATO summit attacking allies and raising fresh questions about America's leadership. Meanwhile, the Hardeep Nijjar case takes a dramatic U-turn as U.S. prosecutors charge Lawrence Bishnoi and Goldie Brar, while Canadian investigators say they found no evidence linking the government of India or its agencies to the murder during their organized crime investigation. One story tests the future of an alliance. The other reshapes a diplomatic controversy. All this and more. But first up, the headlines. As U.S.-Iran renewed strikes after three commercial vessels were hit by projectiles, U.S. President Trump, on the sidelines of the NATO summit in Ankara, called the Iranian government cancer and said the MOU has been revoked. He also said U.S. will probably hit Iran hard again tonight. The strikes have escalated tensions with around 6,000 seafarers stranded at Hormuz.
1: These are evil, sick people, and we have to rid their cancer. Their cancer. And you know what you do? You got to cut out cancer early. Man, that's the way I feel.
0: After a successful bilateral visit to Indonesia, Prime Minister Narendra Modi landed in Australia. He will hold bilateral talks with Australian Prime Minister Anthony Albanese and will likely sign key deals like critical minerals. Ukrainian drones hit nine Russian Shadow Fleet tankers in the Sea of Azov. Drone Forces Commander published footage on Telegram showing strikes on the nine tankers in the Azov Sea. The body of slain Iranian leader Ali Khamenei is yet to be buried, and the hope for peace in West Asia is now a threat because the fragile Islamabad MOU seems to have been scrapped. U.S. President Donald Trump said the ceasefire deal with Iran is over, adding dealing with Tehran is a waste of time. But immediately he tweaked his statement and said he would let the wonderful negotiators keep talking. This comes after renewed U.S. attacks on southern Iran's strategic locations of Keshm, Sirik and Bandar Abbas after three commercial vessels were hit in the Strait of Hormuz. The U.S. has further revoked the waiver under which Iran was allowed to sell its oil after the MOU was signed on the 17th of June. Trump was speaking to reporters on the sidelines of the NATO summit in Ankara, Turkey. U.S. officials said the strikes targeted Iranian air defense systems, coastal surveillance systems, surface-to-air missiles, anti-ship cruise missiles, and drone launch sites. These are said to be the largest strikes on Iranian assets since the ceasefire was agreed upon. The U.S. Central Command said Iran's attack on three vessels demonstrated aggression, which was unwarranted, dangerous, and a clear violation of the ceasefire. The three vessels targeted were identified as Marshall Islands-flagged MT Al-Riqayat, Saudi Arabia-flagged MT Vazian, and Liberian-flagged MT Cyprus Prosperity. Saudi Arabia has condemned the attack on commercial vehicles. Meanwhile, Iran's foreign ministry has condemned the aggressive attacks and gross violation of the Memorandum of Understanding by the United States of America. Bahrainian officials said air defenses were combating Iranian missiles. The IRGC said it carried out a joint missile and drone operation against key U.S. military sites in Bandar Salman, Bahrain's 5th Naval District, and Ali Al Salem Air Base in Kuwait, and shot down a U.S. MQ-9 drone attempting to interfere in the operation. It said 85 U.S. military installations in Bahrain and Kuwait were targeted. Egypt and Qatar have criticized repeated attacks on Kuwait and Bahrain. Iran is also reported of two military bases being hit by projectiles in southern Bushehr province. One base was struck in Dashti County and another near the town of Chogathak, both in Bushehr province. As fear of escalation looms large, Axios has reported that U.S. Secretary of War Pete Hegseth will visit Israel today and meet Prime Minister Benjamin Netanyahu and his defense counterpart Israel Katz. Hegseth, who traveled to Ankara with President Trump, is likely to placate Netanyahu over the potential sale of F-35 stealth fighters to Turkey.
2: Is the ceasefire done? Is the MOU dead?
1: It's a very interesting question. To me, I think it's over. I don't want to deal with them anymore. They're scum. You know what scum is? They're scum. They're sick people. They're led by sick people. And they're vicious, violent people. And if they had a nuclear weapon, they'd use it. As far as I'm concerned, it's over. I'll speak to our negotiators. They want to negotiate. They're good people. Steve Witkoff, Jared Kushner. But they have to come back to me. As far as I'm concerned, it's just a waste of time dealing with them. There's something wrong with them. They're cuckoo. As far as I'm concerned, it's over.
0: As Prime Minister Narendra Modi wrapped up his visit to Indonesia, New Delhi and Jakarta announced a partnership that reaches far beyond diplomacy. India will help restore Indonesia's 1,000-year-old Prambanan temple, not just preserving ancient stones, but safeguarding a shared civilizational legacy. In an age of geopolitical rivalries, is cultural diplomacy becoming India's most enduring strategic strength? Srijita Sen Majumdar with this report.
3: For more than 1,000 years, the magnificent Prambanan Temple has stood in Indonesia as a reminder that history cannot be erased. Kingdoms disappeared, colonizers arrived, religions evolved, earthquakes struck. Yet, the story carved into these ancient stones refused to die. And now, India and Indonesia are joining hands to make sure it never does. In a significant cultural partnership, India's Archaeological Survey of India will help restore the iconic Prambanan Temple complex in Indonesia's Yogyakarta region. But this is far bigger than repairing old walls. It is about protecting a shared civilizational legacy. Indonesia's Culture Minister, Fadli Zon, has made it clear that Prambanan cannot be viewed in isolation. The entire cultural landscape, including the nearby Siwu and Plaosan temple complexes, must be preserved together because they represent centuries of interaction between Hindu and Buddhist traditions across the Indonesian archipelago. The UNESCO World Heritage Site is dedicated to the Hindu Trimurti, Brahma, Vishnu and Shiva, and is the largest Hindu temple complex in Indonesia. It remains one of the strongest symbols of deep historical links between India and the Southeast Asia. ASI experts have recommended the use of anastalosis, a globally respected conservation technique that rebuilds monuments using their original stones wherever possible. Indonesia says artificial intelligence and digital mapping could help experts identify thousands of stone fragments more accurately, making restoration faster without compromising authenticity. For India, this project is also an extension of its growing cultural diplomacy.
4: It's a very significant visit by Prime Minister Modi, and we also believe that President Prabowo may accompany the Prime Minister. Many of us do not realize that Yogyakarta is actually named after Ayodhya. And when it was established, the city as such was established in the 18th century. But it is an old place, and the Prambanan Temple was built in the 9th century. And it is a magnificent temple. Sadly, due to volcanic activity and earthquakes, you know, Indonesia is a very, tectonic, active place where volcanoes and volcanic activity happens often. So many of the temples were destroyed. And the government of Indonesia has partially restored the temples. But I believe it's a very magnificent place and several other temples need restoration. So we are very grateful to the Ministry of Culture, ASI, that they have agreed to partner with Indonesia in restoring the Prambanan Temple. And once it is restored, it will become one of the most magnificent Shiv temples anywhere in the world.
3: The ASI has already restored Cambodia's Angkor Wat, Vietnam's Mai Son Temple Complex, Myanmar's Bagan Monuments, and Laos's Wat Pho. These projects have reinforced India's reputation as a trusted partner in preserving global heritage, particularly across Southeast Asia. The Prambanan Initiative also complements India's Act East policy, where cultural cooperation goes hand in hand with strategic and economic engagement. In an era where headlines are dominated by wars, geopolitical rivalries and territorial disputes, this is a different kind of partnership. Instead of fighting over history, two nations are working together to preserve it. Because heritage is not just about the past. It shapes identity, it strengthens diplomacy, and it reminds future generations that long before today's political boundaries existed, ideas, culture, faith, and knowledge traveled freely across Asia. Sometimes, the strongest bridge between nations isn't built with steel. It's rebuilt with ancient stones. With Srijit Asen Majumdar, Bureau Report, India Today Global.
0: The NATO summit in Ankara, Turkey was meant to showcase unity. Instead, it exposed deep cracks inside the world's most powerful military alliance. US President Donald Trump openly attacked allies, threatened economic punishment against Spain, signaled a major policy shift towards Turkey despite Israeli objections, and once again raised questions over America's commitment to its traditional partners. So is NATO facing another political storm? Or are these signs of something much bigger, a structural crisis that is reshaping the alliance itself? Trump wasted little time in challenging NATO's united front. He accused Spain of refusing to meet the alliance's defense spending target and labeled Madrid a terrible partner. Standing alongside NATO Secretary General Mark Rutte, Trump went a step further. He said he had instructed Treasury Secretary Scott Bessent to cut off all U.S. trade with Spain immediately. The remarks came after Spain also refused to allow the United States to use its airspace and military bases during the Iran war, adding another layer of friction between Washington and a key NATO ally. The confrontation with Spain is about much more than defense spending. It reflects a growing divide over America's global military strategy. European governments backed away from joining U.S. military action against Iran. Even Britain's hesitation highlighted a broader reality. Many NATO members are no longer automatically aligning with Washington's foreign policy. And Trump's response has been clear. Allies unwilling to follow America's lead could face political and economic consequences. But Spain was not the only source of tension. Trump also indicated he was prepared to lift sanctions on Turkey over the purchase of the Russian S-400 missile system and signaled that he was open to selling F-35 stealth fighter jets to Ankara. That immediately triggered resistance from one of America's closest partners in West Asia. Israeli Prime Minister Benjamin Netanyahu publicly revealed that he had personally urged Trump not to approve the sale, warning that giving Turkey America's most advanced fighter aircraft would upset the military balance of the region and encourage further aggression. That disagreement is remarkable. Israel has traditionally enjoyed overwhelming American military backing. But today, Washington's strategic priorities appear to be shifting. Trump wants to rebuild ties with Turkey, a NATO member with growing regional influence. Netanyahu wants to preserve Israel's military edge. And the disagreement is unfolding in full public view. It is another reminder that even America's closest allies are no longer reading from the same strategic script. Meanwhile, NATO Secretary General Mark Rutte tried projecting confidence, describing the alliance as NATO 3.0, with stronger defense spending and renewed commitment against Russia. But Trump's attacks on Spain, renewed comments about acquiring Greenland from fellow NATO member Denmark, and fresh disputes over burden sharing painted a very different picture while the Secretary General kept quiet. The alliance appeared united in public ceremonies, yet increasingly divided behind closed doors. These disputes point towards a deeper problem. NATO was created to counter the Soviet Union. When that threat disappeared in 1991, the alliance survived by expanding eastward and redefining its mission. Today, however, the world has become increasingly multipolar. Europe's priorities are changing, America's domestic politics are changing, and many allies are beginning to question whether they're defending shared security interests or simply carrying the burden of Washington's global ambitions. The wars in Ukraine and Iran have only accelerated those divisions. Europe has borne the economic costs of supporting Ukraine while remaining cautious about wider military escalation elsewhere. The United States, meanwhile, continues demanding greater defense spending and stronger political backing. The result is an alliance under growing strain, where disagreements are no longer confined to private meetings, but are playing out before the world. For decades, NATO's greatest strength was its unity. For more than seven decades, NATO was built as an anti-Soviet alliance. After the Soviet Union collapsed, it reinvented itself as a bulwark against a resurgent Russia. But today, that foundation is being tested in ways few could have imagined. As Donald Trump pushes for better ties with Moscow, the alliance's long-term purpose appears increasingly uncertain. At the same time, Trump is doubling down on NATO allies over what he sees as years of free riding, accusing them of failing to meet defense spending commitments while relying on American military power. Whether these disputes force NATO to reform or deepen the cracks within the alliance remains to be seen. But one thing is clear. The alliance is entering one of the most uncertain chapters in its modern history. Prime Minister Narendra Modi concluded his three-day visit to Indonesia and has embarked on his next stop to Australia. But on the last day of his stay in Indonesia, the Prime Minister visited the temple Prambanan with President Prabowo Subianto. He offered prayers at the nearly 1,000-year-old Hindu shrine dedicated to the Tirumurti, Lord Shiva, Lord Vishnu and Lord Brahma. Prambanan is the largest Hindu temple complex in Indonesia and one of Southeast Asia's greatest architectural achievements. After a major boost to defense, critical minerals and maritime security with President Subianto, Prime Minister Modi is eyeing defense ties, critical minerals and uranium during his meeting with Australian Prime Minister Anthony Albanese. Australia is estimated to hold as much as 28% of the world's uranium resource. He will also meet Indian diaspora and will attend a community rally inside a Melbourne stadium on Thursday. India and Australia entered a nuclear cooperation agreement in the year 2015 that paved the way for uranium exports, but legal hurdles remain. India is looking ahead for inking a deal in lithium, another critical mineral resource of Australia. Besides, the visit is also being seen as very crucial from the point of view of Quad Summit, which will be hosted by New Delhi. Amid trade tariff threats by the US, New Delhi and Canberra have shown an increasing willingness to work together in defense. The Hardeep signature case just took another sharp turn, and this one could leave a few people awkwardly clearing their throats. For nearly 3 years, the murder sat at the center of one of the biggest diplomatic fights between India and Canada. Now, the United States of America has charged jailed gangster Lawrence Bishnoi and his aide Goldie Brower with ordering the killing. At the very same time, Canadian police have said something equally striking. They say their organized crime investigation has found no evidence linking Government of India or Indian agencies to the murder. The Nijjar case has been a thorn on India's side for a while. The relationship between India and Canada have also turned icy because of Canada's accusation that Indian government was a part of the killing. So what exactly changed and why does this story suddenly look very different? The biggest headline comes straight from the United States. Federal prosecutors have accused Lawrence Bishnoi and Goldie Brower of ordering the assassination of Hardeep Singh Nijjar, who was shot dead outside a Gurudwara in Surrey, British Columbia, in June of 2023. According to the indictment, Bishnoi gave the order while Brower allegedly played a key role in carrying it out. Bishnoi has sat in an Indian jail since 2015, but the US says his criminal network stretched far beyond prison walls. The FBI has also announced a reward of $50,000 for information leading to Brower's arrest. In short, the murder now sits inside a criminal indictment, not just a diplomatic argument. But this case does not stop with two names. It opens the door to something much bigger called Operation Hardball. Think of it as a giant international sweep where law enforcement agencies decided enough was enough. The United States, Canada, and European agencies joined forces after a years-long investigation into three India-based transnational organized crime groups. The goal was simple: go after the people giving orders, not just the people carrying them out. The scale of that operation tells its own story. 24 people landed under arrest. 11 came from California alone. 37 defendants now face charges across three separate indictments. Authorities also searched for fugitives spread across the United States, Canada, Europe, and India. Investigators say these networks dealt in racketeering, extortion, targeted killings, shootings, and cross-border narcotics trafficking. According to U.S. prosecutors, these were not neighborhood gangs. They operated like multinational businesses, except their products were fear and violence. The U.S. Justice Department says the Bishnoi network had a clear chain of command. Bishnoi allegedly remained the boss despite being behind bars. Goldie Brar allegedly served as the North American leader, while other trusted associates handled Europe and different regions. Court documents also claim members used encrypted messaging apps like WhatsApp to threaten victims and their families while demanding money. It looked less like a random crime and more like a franchise model, except nobody wanted to buy into this business. So where does the Niger murder fit into all this? According to U.S. prosecutors, it forms one part of a much larger organized crime investigation. Instead of treating the killing as an isolated incident, investigators now place it inside a network accused of operating across several countries. That changes the frame completely. The focus shifts from one murder alone to the criminal enterprise that allegedly ordered it. And then comes perhaps the most politically important development. During Operation Hardball investigation, the Royal Canadian Mounted Police made a significant clarification. Deputy Commissioner Lisa Morland said investigators found no evidence linking Government of India or Indian agencies to Niger's murder as part of this organized crime investigation. That is a major statement because it comes after years of intense diplomatic friction. Remember how this all began. After Niger's killing in 2023, then-Canadian Prime Minister Justin Trudeau publicly alleged potential links between Indian government agents and the murder. As Niger is listed as a terrorist and Khalistani extremist in India. Those allegations pushed India-Canada relations into one of their coldest phases in years. India rejected the claims as absurd and politically motivated. Since then, the case became much bigger than a criminal investigation. It turned into a diplomatic standoff that dominated headlines and strained ties between the two countries. Now, the latest developments paint a different legal picture. The U.S. indictment names Lawrence Bishnoi and Goldie Brar. It connects the killing to organized crime networks. It does not accuse the Indian government of ordering the assassination. At the same time, the Canadian police say their organized crime investigation uncovered no evidence linking Indian officials or agencies to the case. That does not erase the diplomatic dispute, but it certainly shifts where the spotlight falls. So where does this leave the Niger case? The criminal matter now moves to court, where prosecutors must prove their case. But the bigger picture is more complex. Canada had already accused Indian government agents of possible involvement in Niger's 2023 killing, triggering a diplomatic crisis with India, which they have now backtracked on. The U.S., however, focused its 2026 indictment on Lawrence Bishnoi, Goldie Brar, and their alleged criminal network, not on the Indian government. Sometimes, the loudest headlines arrive first. The legal story, however, takes much longer to catch up. That's all in this edition of Statecraft. Before we go, thousands of revelers have packed the streets of Spain's Pamplona as the world-famous San Fermín Festival officially got underway, marking the start of 9 days of celebrations that culminate in the iconic running of the bulls. Dressed in white with red scarves, crowds sang, danced and sprayed each other with wine and grape juice. Take a look at the visuals. Enjoy. Goodbye and take care.

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0: Focus is one of the most anticipated round of 16 clashes of the FIFA World Cup. Argentina versus Egypt turned out into one of the tournament's biggest controversies and one of the most entertaining matches ever. What should have been remembered as another step in Argentina's title defense is now being overshadowed by allegations of inconsistent VAR calls, VAR calls, questions over refereeing standards, and even claims that FIFA is possibly favoring Lionel Messi. Egypt says it was denied a fair contest, while Argentina insists it won on merit, fair and square. And I'm sure most of you watching this broadcast stand divided on the match late last night.
1: Defending champions Argentina up against Egypt and a place in quarterfinals up for grabs.
2: In the last eight of the FIFA World Cup.
1: But everything was not as simple as it seems. This game has now become one of the tournament's biggest controversies. Argentina's dramatic round of 16 win over Egypt has sparked a global storm.
2: It's devastating for Egypt if this is ruled out.
1: Not just over the result, but over VAR, the referee.
2: For a foul at the other end of the field, here it is now.
1: And allegations that football's biggest stage isn't being played on a level field.
2: Yeah, it stays at 1-0.
3: It is a foul. It is a foul.
2: Yeah, it's
1: the biggest flashpoint came after VAR ruled out what Egypt believed was a legitimate goal at the 59th minute.
2: Argentina's grip on the World Cup suddenly.
1: Moments later, Egypt were also denied a penalty review. While Argentina benefited from lengthy VAR intervention, Egypt's appeals were waved away. That perceived inconsistency has put referee Francois Letexier's neutrality under scanner, with critics asking one question: were both teams judged by same standard?
4: So I'm saying that it is an undeserved victory for Argentina. I promise after I return today, I will not watch the remaining games at this World Cup at all because there is no justice in it. My internal objection is that I will not watch the World Cup again at all. I mean this World Cup. I will not watch it when I return to my house and when we return to our country. I will not watch it. I will not watch any team.
1: Meanwhile, Argentina insists it won fair and square.
4: There were a lot of emotions in the dressing room just now. It was very difficult because against this kind of opponent who made things very hard for us, overturning a 2-0 deficit with so little time left was a huge challenge. It certainly wasn't easy. But as I said before, once again, the team showed great character and a personality, a determination to keep going, to stay alive in the competition and to keep pushing for a goal. In the end, I think the reward was more than deserved.
1: That explosive claim has now fueled allegations that FIFA is protecting its biggest superstar. The football world is sharply divided. One side believes Egypt was robbed by questionable officiating. The other says Argentina simply rode on Lionel Messi's brilliance when it mattered most. But that wasn't the only controversy. Egypt coach Hossam Hassan made FIFA's anti-racism gesture from the touchline. Crossing both arms at the wrist to form an X is FIFA's anti-racism signal. It is used by users and officials to report alleged racist abuse. The signal triggers a three-step anti-racism protocol. First, stop the match. Then, suspend it if abuse continues. And finally, abandon the game if racism persists. But despite the gesture, none of those steps were enforced, leaving fresh questions over whether FIFA followed its own rule book. And this comes barely 2 days after another controversy. US striker Folarin Balogun's red card was overturned before America's clash against Belgium, following intervention backed by US President Donald Trump. That episode had already triggered debate over political influence in world football. Now, the spotlight has shifted from football to FIFA itself. Rigging allegations, questions over VAR, scrutiny of referees, claims of political interference. For many, 2026 World Cup is producing unforgettable football. But it's the controversies of the ball that are threatening to define this tournament. Bureau Report, India Today.
0: Okay, viewers, full disclosure, I'm someone who loves watching football, but really don't know that much about football when it comes down to rules, regulations, and how, controversies in the past have been dealt with. But for most of you out there, like me, who saw the match last night and thought it didn't quite seem very fair. I thought it wasn't very fair. But then that's a personal opinion. There has to be professional opinion about this and what it really means, because it's got the internet split. It's got a lot of football fans split. It's also got a lot of footballers split, journalist experts who actually know a lot more than I or most of us about football. So it's interesting the kind of conversations that are coming through. So therefore, I have an expert with me in the studio who knows a lot about, or a lot more about football than at least I and most of you out there. So I have Nikhil Nas, but just to put it out there, he's a Messi fan. So a lot of things that he might say might be impacted by the sheer fact that he's rooting for Team Argentina.
5: Incorrect. I'm a football fan. I'm a football fan first. I was a fan before even Messi started playing football.
0: Okay, fine. So he's corrected me already. And he, as per Nikhil, everything was fair and square. Like I said, I watched it as an avid football fan, yes, don't know that much about football, definitely not as much as Nikhil does. So we've also brought in a few others in the studio, Nikhil. Nikhil's with me. We also have Sharda Ugra, senior journalist, Ayaz Memon, senior sports journalist, Arjun Pandit, footballer, presenter, commentator, host of the World Cup for Z5, Ranjit Bajaj, owner, Minerva, Punjab, FCCC, Minerva Academy, ex-India under-19 footballer. So we have a lot of people who know the game a lot better than most of us. I still think there was something that didn't look all right late last night. But Nikhil, over to you.
5: My only submission here is to you, Preeti, that if you thought the game yesterday was unfair, my humble request and suggestion to you is stop watching football. Because I watch football every weekend and there's not a single game that you see that you're not going to sit with your friends and debate whether that was a red card or not a red card, was VAR wrong or was it not incorrect. I mean, those are debates that happen after every football match, and I see this football match no different. Yes, you will have arguments from both sides. People might see some instances that were fouls. People might see the other instances that weren't necessarily called correctly by the referee. But overall, this is what football is all about. It's a question of, from your perspective, where you come from, also sometimes clouds our judgment as to who we are supporting, and you want to see exactly that. But as I said, the bigger story for me on the night was Argentina making that stunning comeback. They're out of the game for majority of the game. 11 minutes changes the game. It's a comeback for the ages, and I think one of the finest games of football that you saw. But it is what it is. I think social media is right now divided over what is really happening in terms of the debate. And I think it has a lot to do with a team coming in from Africa in Egypt. And I guess that's why we have a debate as well. I'll throw open the debate. We've got a lovely panel with us.
0: But I'll just tell you, Nikhil, I started off actually supporting Argentina. I started the game being supporting Argentina, being a Messi supporter, but just the way the game panned out, by the end of it, no, I wasn't. I was rooting for Egypt because I thought Egypt was wrong. But yeah, open the debate now.
5: Okay, I have a lot of familiar faces here. I'll start with I'll go in the descending order of age. Let me start with the senior most in Ayaz Memon. Ayaz, what do you make of the game?
6: Well, it was a gripping game. As you mentioned, Nikhil, it was one for the ages. And, the spectacular comeback by Argentina. Leave everything aside. I'll come to that a little later. But to shoot three goals in 11 minutes, it was extraordinary. And it takes a touch of genius from Messi, which we saw, to lead that revival or resurrection from almost the dead. But having said that, I think, you have to kind of contextualize what has happened yesterday with what's been happening in the tournament.

0: And the other is that if that can be bent, that red card can be kind of withdrawn and the players allowed to come back, then what else is happening? And what else is possible? And therefore, what we saw last night has raised so many more red flags as to what really happened, because the best goal of the match was disallowed, and that was shot by Egypt. And, you know, I've been following, as I'm sure everybody has on this panel, you know, from former players like Thierry Henry and coaches like Jose Marino and, you know, the fans, etc., etc. The overwhelming kind of feeling seems to be that Egypt were really hard done by. And that's a feeling which has now become a little inescapable. In that sense, I'm tilting a bit towards Preeti, what Preeti said, that something seemed to kind
1: Thank
0: of
1: you.
0: go a little awry. You know, fantastic match, great comeback by Argentina, but the question now is, was it as we saw it, or was there something else? That's really the issue, I'm sure, which is of the debate now.
2: I don't think FIFA has covered themselves in glory anyway with the way they've conducted themselves, not just in this tournament, but I think that's a larger debate overall as well in terms of the corruption charges that were levied against them for a long time. But I want to stick to the specifics. Ayaz has stuck his neck out and said that, you know, he's tilting towards what happened to Egypt. But I must also put a disclaimer. There are lots of quotes doing the round on social media. A lot of them are fake quotes, right? So some of the big stars that I saw, Louis van Gaal, I saw a quote, again, turned out to be a fake quote. Thierry Henry, a lot of fake quotes of his doing the round turned out to be
1: fake
2: quotes.
1: No, but the one which is correct of Thierry Henry, and I'll quote him, all right? Because this one's correct, Nikhil. Because this time Thierry Henry says, the biggest issue isn't that people disagree. Football has always been full of disagreements. When Egypt scored, VAR carried out a detailed review before the goal was eventually ruled out. Whether you agree with that decision or not, the process was thorough, the process was fair. The problem is that later in the match, Egypt had penalty appeals that many people expected to receive the same level of scrutiny. And I think that has led to a fair amount of frustration, not just in Egypt, but fans as well.
2: No, that's a fair comment. Okay, let me throw that open. We've got Ranjit joining us, we've got Arjun, we've got Sharda as well. Okay, Ranjit, to you, just on the specific, what Thierry Henry says, you know, you disallowed that particular goal by Egypt because he thought that was a valid foul. Why was the same courtesy not extended to Egypt? What did you make of that incident?
3: First of all, thank you so much for having me. I'm all the way in Finland with the junior team playing in the junior World Cups and trying to get us there one day so maybe we can be talking about us doing this in the World Cup, and that will be the best thing ever. But see, I would say that from the very beginning, this World Cup has been tainted. Now, it's been tainted, I'm not talking about corruption, and like Mr. Trump pointed out, that there is something fishy with that referee, and he got his red card overturned, which is unprecedented ever, that a president of a country is coming in and saying it, and then FIFA is listening to him. Which exactly, like you said, what are the other things which are going on behind which we do not know about? Because this is what he said on open social media, open media, in fact. So now this debate would have never been there if there would have been the same kind of a VAR check on when the other foul happened against Egypt and there was a penalty ruled out there. Now, if the VAR had actually done a thorough review there and then ruled it out or ruled in favor, whatever way they wanted to, then maybe the fans wouldn't have had a kind of a point. But if I would say that you are saying that the Messi goal was unfair, it wasn't, because that happened 30 seconds before. The same thing with that, even that thing was brought 30 seconds before. So what I think is that VAR is kind of ruining football, because football is a game of joy, and joy is brought by goals. The moment you score a goal, the first thing now a striker does instead of celebrating is look at the VAR. And then after 3 minutes or 2 minutes of standing there, the goal is given. And then, you know, look at the joyous celebration. It's like, hey. Because it's not even like, you know, real joy, because that moment is gone. And football is all about having those moments and celebrating with great joy. So VAR has taken that out. Now, where Messi is concerned, I think he's a legend. Missing a penalty. And this is the second time he's done it. Imagine if he had scored two penalties. Look at the goals he would have been on. So missing a penalty and then coming back to give the assist in the first goal and then coming back to score the goal to the equalizer. Oh my God, this guy is a legend and he's been proving it again and again. And I won't be surprised that he'll last couple of more years because all he does, as people say, is walk. So he's got a long way to go.
1: You've got a point there because, Nikhil, you know, nobody

0: questioning. I don't think anybody out there really questions the magic of Messi. And you are right when you say that he's a one, you know, in a generation player. Mm. And nobody's questioning that. Nobody's questioning really the credibility of the Argentinian team and the kind of comeback that they stitched back. You know, that story told itself in that 15-minute game. I think, and Sharda Ugra, if you'd like to come in, my question, limited point, two refereeing decisions that could have changed the course of the game. VAR has been, you know, in controversy from a very long time. This is not the first match that, you know, the VAR has been questioned. But having said that, many would think two refereeing decisions that changed momentum and could have changed the course of the game.
1: Absolutely, that does happen when you have the VAR stepping in. And to sort of stick my hand out, yes, I am a lover of conspiracy theories, but at this point in time, I have to be a little practical and logical and say, look, this what happened was the fact that Argentina was able to score those goals. And yes, there looked to be a certain unfairness in the way even sort of shirt pulling at one side was looked at as opposed to how it was looked at the other side. In some cases, shirt pulling and pulling is seen as a foul, and you're watching Paraguay pulling Mbappe's shirt and nothing happens to them. But so I was listening to this podcast today with Mr. Gary Lineker, Alan Shearer on it, and Alan Shearer said that the reason he supported, I've got the quote exactly, I don't want to get it wrong. It's from his voice. So it's, he said, what they told us was that it was going to be maximum, VAR was going to be maximum benefit, minimum interference. We are not going to re-referee. It's going to be for the clear and the obvious. And now this has absolutely gone out the window because you've got this thing happening or something has happened, you know, many minutes ago at the other end of the field when this incredible goal has been scored. And it was said that VAR did look even at the Argentina foul that happened when, just before they scored their winning goal, that they did look into it and they didn't see that it was worthy of calling the referee and saying, look, this is the problem. Take a look at it again. So they didn't go into those steps that maybe they should have. That's why it looked worse than it did. I mean, I think all of us as sports journalists, we love an underdog story, and Egypt was the underdog story. No matter how much Messi is admired, and he's an incredible football player. We saw that yesterday. We saw how he literally changed the... He played... He was invisible for most of the game, and then he became larger than life, you know. So that's where I stand. I agree also with what Ayaz says, that now that Donald Trump stepped into it, you're always wondering what else is going on. What else is going on? But the... In front of you, this is what you see. You know, in front of you, I don't think that the refereeing has been even. And the other point that was made in this very interesting podcast was that there is almost a subconscious sort of a bias that comes in when it comes to bigger teams and bigger clubs. Was what the example was given. It's like, okay, we're not going to punish this team. You know, that comes in. We are reading into referees' minds. We don't know how they work. But maybe it was also in play yesterday, a subconscious...
0: A built-in inherent bias. That's what...
2: But to just... I mean, we're losing the connection. So, you know, the exact opposite of that is, and I agree with Sharda where she says that there's a subconscious bias there. But I think there's also a subconscious bias which we also talk about... Shirt seller syndrome, right? So a person who sells the shirt the most, the inherent kind of an opinion that we all form that everything is being done to favor him. And that's not restricted to Messi alone, right? So if you're sitting on the outside, anything that goes in favor of, let's say, a Ronaldo or a Messi because they're a superstar, the subconscious bias that we may have sometime ends up saying, see, FIFA is favoring them. Whereas it might not have happened otherwise if there is a Messi or Ronaldo is not involved. So when you say that, you know, Messi is a legend, I agree. But he's central to this debate. I think that if this particular game did not have a Lionel Messi, if this was a game between Belgium and, let's say, Egypt, and the same thing played out, I don't think you would have had so much hue and cry.
0: But then, can I ask you a question,
2: the amount
0: Nikhil?
2: Of things that you see on social media right now, I mean, you like it or not, the opinion is divided because you have two camps. You'll have the Messi camp.
0: True.
2: You'll have the Ronaldo camp. Everyone trying to run each other down. And that's also why, as I said, every game that you watch, day in and day out, on television, with VAR involved, you're going to have a problem with it. But why has this become so big?
0: Fair point. But Nikhil, can I ask you a question? Let's keep Messi out of it, right? Yeah. For a moment, let's not get into Messi, that he was a part of it. And he was great. Like I said, he was amazing in the last 12, 13 minutes of the game. But you tell me, for someone who knows football way better than I, if that first, second goal, if that was Argentina instead of Egypt, would that goal be given to Argentina like it was taken away from Egypt?
2: Sure,
0: what would have happened?
2: You know, I think that that goal should have been overturned, and it's got nothing to do with Argentina. As I said,
0: agree with that.
2: Yeah, so as I said, I mean, you've got to look at two fouls. See, it can't be this is equal to that. It can't be. Because there is a foul that happened here, so I should give a foul. If I've given a penalty to one team, I should be giving a penalty to the other team. It doesn't work like that. Now, you just take a look at the rule book. What happens in that foul to an Argentinian player, right? VAR interferes when they say there is an obvious foul. If you now listen to Gary Lineker, you listen to anyone, each one of them, in fact, the commentary that we received in India, the British commentary that we received in India, everyone was on the same page. That was a foul. Now, people are saying, how far back can you go? Well, that is where the move started. Yes, there may have been five passes after that, but as VAR works, you have to go back to
0: Nikhil, my question is, if instead of Egypt, that was Argentina, would that goal be ruled out?
2: Many would suggest
0: it would have been given in Argentinians, you know, in the favor of Argentinians.
2: I have no reason to say that VAR wouldn't have stepped in. It was a clear foul. If it was Argentina, that goal should have been disallowed because you're following the rule to the T. Okay. Now you compare it to the Mo Salah incident. You take a look at that, and I've seen those replay 100 times. The ball's already out of his control. He's taken the ball away from him, and he ends up touching the defender's leg and falls down. So it's not apples to apples. It's apples to oranges, right? That's what I'm trying to say. Because it happened at one end doesn't necessarily mean it happens at the other. I'll get Arjun involved too. I mean, you know, he's played football at the junior level as well as a football commentator. Arjun, I want you to stick to what you saw in the game. Just try and compare the two scenarios. One goal disallowed for Egypt, but the same thing didn't happen for Argentina towards that last few minutes.
3: Nikhil, Salah was not a penalty. I mean, if you look at it from behind, the way he went down, you could make out he was looking for the penalty. The only reason we kept on asking for the penalty is because of what happened with Argentina and the way that goal was not given. Two incidents can never be the same. If you've been watching football for the longest of time, then you will always have a debate over one decision that was given on one side of the pitch, but another decision that wasn't given on another side of the pitch. So that's normal with football. Now, the only question in matter is that how far behind can you go to decide if one goal should be given or not given? I feel you're kind of digging a hole over here because you will always have an issue eventually ki aap kitna peeche jaoge, because every action in football is leading to another action. So if you say, okay, that foul was there, three actions before that, something else happened, then, you know, then what is the line? But if you just look in, just sort of signaling into the goal, that action led to exactly what the counter happened. Three moves later, the boys were there in the penalty box. The boy who probably played the best game, I think he plays for Real Oviedo in Spain. He caught the marker, put that ball inside, and then the goal was scored. So in that sense, I can understand why Egypt is feeling hard done by. But then all these other conspiracy theories, Preeti, that are coming out, this is all because of this. Ye hum ye wali duniya mein reh gaye hain aajkal. This is front and center in front of us.
0: There are people who... It's not just the internet exploding.
3: It is, Preeti.
0: No,
3: tell
0: not
3: me,
0: just the internet.
3: People on
0: Alan
3: your panel,
0: Shearer has come out and said
3: people,
0: very clearly that what went down
3: panel,
0: is injustice.
3: Everyone on your panel who is talking right now, including you and Nikhil, none of us have a clue of who's made the call to FIFA, if that call has gone to FIFA. Yet all of us over here have quoted it. We've quoted it because we've seen it on this. There's nothing else.
0: No. I don't think we've seen it on the phone. I don't think we can simplify it to that level that we saw some clips on the phone. And suddenly, I think other than Anna, I'll remove myself from this conversation. I would actually think the five of you out there are way more clued in than I where sports is concerned. And I have only been listening to the likes of you, which include the likes of Alan Shearer, Thierry Henry, and a lot of other people who know football, who seemingly confirm what some people are thinking, who watch it and say, hey, that didn't quite look right.
3: No, but it's at best an assumption. Yeah. It's at best an assumption. At the end of the day,
0: it's at best an assumption.
3: The assumption by the Egyptian head coach, again, it's an assumption. The point is that how did that red card get overturned? Has Donald Trump not done this before? And whenever he does out in his political sphere, He does this regularly there. So just because he said I made a call and I said, listen, please have a look at it, doesn't mean that's the reason they have reversed this decision.
0: But
3: was
0: they
3: it a
0: have
3: correct
0: reversed
3: decision
0: the
3: to reverse
0: decision,
3: it? Of course
0: Arjun,
3: not, 100%.
0: But they have reversed the decision, right?
3: Exactly.
0: But
3: so my point is whether reversing the decision is correct
0: Sharda
3: or not, of course it's not
0: in,
3: correct.
0: All right. Okay, Sharda, you want to come in? Go ahead, ma'am.
1: Credit. I said, in this case, I'd argue that Arjun is giving FIFA's integrity too much credit at this point.
4: Yes, exactly.
1: Just one related, related to the Donald Trump phone call. I think thoda jyada kind you are being to FIFA's.
3: No, I'm not being kind to FIFA. Sharda, my point is morality and FIFA have never gone hand in hand. I think we all know that. So the point is, why are we isolating one incident?
0: Okay.
2: It extends, Sharda, on that. It also extends to Donald Trump. We all know him, right? He's exaggerated multiple times. He said, I've stopped this and I've stopped that. I should get the Nobel Peace Prize. My point is that this is exactly what FIFA did with Cristiano Ronaldo as well. Okay, nobody made a phone call at that time, right before this World Cup was started.
0: Okay, Sharda, will you correct your audio? Your audio is breaking. Will you correct your audio? Yeah, your audio is breaking. Will you correct it? Ayaz, you wanna weigh in till the time we correct to Sharda Ugra's audio?
5: Yes, yes. I just want to say, I mean, you know, we can get into all kinds of sophistry. The point is that we are saying, oh, but we know, so you know, FIFA is not pristine. We've had so many issues with FIFA and the way they are, whether they are corrupt or whether they are malleable, whether they are influenced by power. If we are saying all of that, and then we say, but, you know, why should we believe any conspiracy theory? I think there is a little bit of a dissidence or discordant note over there itself. Because if we say that these things have happened in the past, maybe in this case, that is the reason why there is suspicion. So you can dismiss it and say, you know, why should we believe any conspiracy theory? We don't know exactly whether who called who. But having seen the match, about 100 minutes, 100 to 10 minutes of it yesterday, and these instances which cropped up, I mean, that's one of the reasons why we're having this show, because something didn't seem right. It's not only because it flared up on social media. Social media followed what had happened in the match. We saw the match. There were some things which didn't seem right. Maybe we were wrong in our perception. But that clarity hasn't come through as yet. In fact, if anything else, it's got even murkier since since that match has ended. So whether FIFA... If FIFA is, you know, a doddering giant where morality and, probity is concerned, then what are we talking about? Why should these issues be raised?
2: After every game, if you take a look at social media, you think everything is wrong with every game. See, social media is also, it's an extension of what fans believe, right? Fans are not going to see the game very objectively. For them, if a Messi's team has won in the manner in which they've won, there is an issue there. I think we're doing grave injustice to what Argentina did on that night by casting aspersions without
5: having
2: any
5: proof. We're not talking about what Argentina did. Obviously, that was spectacular, Nikhil. And also, it's not about the fans.
0: True.
5: I'm saying the voices bigger than the fans have expressed something. I mean, I would, you know, what Thierry Henry says is more than what a million fans might say. Because he's an authority. He's seen it at the highest level. He's seen it at the closest quarters. Now, are you saying that, okay, you know, he's like any other fan who's venting?
2: So let me clarify what Thierry Henry has said. Let me clarify. He says that was a foul and the Egyptian goal should have been disallowed. That's the first thing that he says. Sharda has just quoted him. He goes on to say that I would have liked that VAR had extended that same courtesy to Egypt and looked at it. But he is in no position to say whether VAR looked at it or not. Probably VAR did, but they didn't see enough reason to overturn it. That's my point. That's the only
0: argument
2: he
0: made. But then he also says that's what has caused the kind of frustration in the press
2: but he needs,
0: and the fans
2: but
0: because
2: for him.
0: You've left it open-ended. It looks very unfair to a fan.
2: But that's for him to find out whether VAR looked at it or not. That's still a doubt in his mind.
0: But if VAR had looked at it,
2: Then it's not a foul.
0: Then they wouldn't
2: if VAR
0: be
2: looked
0: an
2: at
0: element
2: it, you heard
0: that.
2: Arjun just now, he said, even if VAR looked at it, that wasn't a foul. So probably VAR did look at it
0: but
2: and concluded
0: is,
2: there was
0: no
2: foul.
0: You know, but the fact is, we don't know how VAR or VAR would have reacted to that. Okay, one second. Ranjit, go ahead. You've been trying to make a point.
6: First of all, that, you know, like a very nice analogy used by my brother here, so when he said the shirt seller syndrome. That was actually even preceding the World Cup when Ronaldo had a red card before the World Cup started and he was banned, suspended for two matches. Somehow only his red card was overturned and he was allowed to play. the first match. Now, but by going by the same conspiracy theory as my friend Ayaz says that, you know, and Sharda is loving conspiracy theories all the time, don't you think then Trump would have wanted the USA to win? Because Belgium was not somebody he could have, you know...
2: Exactly.
6: Not like Argentina or somebody. He could have actually said, okay, fine, let him win and then get them out. If Trump had that much say, he would have made his own country win than just getting a red card overturned. So I don't think that he... Yes, he must have made the call. Yes, he's done that. But what he's done is basically he's embarrassed Infantino in front of the whole world and made him look like a fool. But there is an independent committee. There is a charge. Now, after that committee has it, they can go to CAS. They can go to appeals committee and then go to CAS. So they can be actually, there's a process there. Nothing can happen later on, but at least the case will be heard. Now, when coming back to this particular incident, I think it would have all been washed out at the moment the VAR would have looked at it. And you see, if you've seen the new thing, the referees are coming on by the mic and announcing to the world why that foul was not given. That's for transparency and accountability. And I think that should have been carried forward in all VAR. So if VAR had a look at it, the people should have been told VAR has looked at it. Now we are arguing, does VAR look at it or not look at it? So that's the argument. That's the whole thing. If this is fair and said, okay, VAR looked at it, made a decision, nobody can say a word because referees seen it and the other referees have seen it on video and that's their choice.
0: All right, final comments. I have little time, and Nikhil, you'll get to say your piece.
6: One last thing. See, yes, when you have somebody like a Messi, I think we're taking it away from him. I don't think this is what he deserves. I know we've got a lot of Ronaldo fans as well. This is not what he deserves. We should be talking today about what Messi has done. This is really not about Messi and Ronaldo.
0: This has everything to do with Egypt. It's not a division between Messi fans and Ronaldo fans. Messi is great. Nobody's denying Messi's greatness. Was Egypt denied?
6: Social media, it is. It's all about Messi and Ronaldo.
0: Yeah. Of course, social media, it is. But Ayaz was right. Here, the conversation started before social media exploded.
6: If VAR was taken for him, it should have been taken for the other one. That's why this controversy happened. It should be equal rules for everyone. If Ronaldo should not have played the first two matches because he was suspended, the moment the rules are bent for some and not bent for some...
0: But for a lot of us, Ranjit, who started off supporting Argentina... when we saw what went down, we just thought something was off.
6: Yeah.
0: And I think that has led to the conversation on social media, which had many football greats also weigh in on either sides of the divide, which is fair.
6: True.
0: Okay, final comments. Sharda Ugra, we finally have you, hopefully with better audio. Go ahead, ma'am.
1: I'm getting crackling from your end. I agree with what Ranjit says, is that had that VAR been looked at a second time, the referee should have clearly said what he said. And the only difference I see in the Ronaldo thing being overturned and the red card being overturned and Ronaldo playing is that I don't think the president or the prime minister of Portugal called up FIFA and said, please do it, you know. So the president of the Football Federation might have, but not the president of the country. That's why this entire World Cup, in a way, is tainted by this Donald Trump making Infantino look like an absolute clown, but rightly so. And there's so much else that's about the World Cup that's beautiful, but I still find that it leaves quite a bad taste in the mouth. Nothing to do with the Egypt result. That is just me supporting the underdog and feeling bad. You know, that's all that it is. It's an emotional sort of response. But I think that now, like, we are journalists, we'll believe anything. I mean, and the short seller idea is a great one, and that's why it's come back into it. And you just hope that things sort of sort themselves out in the few days and the matches we have left.
0: Nikhil?
2: Yeah, no, I let Ayaz and Arjun go first.
0: Ayaz.
5: Yeah, I mean, look, I think, you know, when you look back a little more objectively and with passions dimmed down, I thought we saw a great game. We saw a beautiful goal which was disallowed, but we also saw the comeback, the spectacular comeback by Argentina. So that's something that one will treasure. I think the issue really is the interpretation that has followed. Was it even-handed or not? There are several things which happened, which transpired in this tournament before this match, which has raised this issue of, you know, is everything in order or not? I think that's really sparked off more of this debate than just watching Argentina come from behind to win. So I think the debate is logical. I don't think that there is, you know, there's conclusive evidence that you and I can provide. But clearly, there is something that this is something that needs to be talked about and discussed. And I think it's a fair discussion.
0: All right. Okay. You know, Nikhil, I just want to ask you, because I think you've been following, and it's happened in multiple World Cups. But Are the complaints on racism this time a lot more than we've seen in the past, or it is pretty much the same?
2: No, it's pretty much the same. Okay. And I know there is this other clip that's gone viral with the Egyptian coach making that gesture. As far as I know, that gesture was made even before the confrontation happened on the ground. So I think this was more about the Egyptian coach saying, no, stop it, or it's illegal, and not so much about racism.
0: Conference, he said that there was racism involved.
2: No, that's what I'm saying. That was at the time, towards the end, when the red card is given and you see a support staff member from Egypt come out. But if you go look at that match again, the same gesture was made by the coach couple of times in the match, even while there was no Argentinian player close to that. If you think there is racism there, of course, that should be investigated. There is no space for racism at all. But all I'm saying is, I'll even talk for the part of the coach. I don't think it was right for him to come out and said that, because you know what? As a coach, he needs to console his players. What he's now making them is feel much worse that they've been robbed of the game. I think the right thing for a coach to have come and said, listen, my guys gave it their best. Their right forward was outstanding in Hassan, Mo Salah was very good. Their goalkeeper was outstanding. I think that was a time to come and speak about that. As far as the controversy is concerned, of course, that will be taken care of, by the by
0: they've
2: FIFA
0: lodged an
2: as
0: official
2: well as
0: complaint.
2: Multiple
0: yeah.
2: Yes, they can do that. But
0: they
2: I'm
0: have
2: saying,
0: done so. Yeah.
2: I think the way that game, you must also look at pictures. There are pictures of Lionel Messi actually before that confrontation happened, coming and trying and consoling the player, saying what happened, what is it that you're aggrieved about. That's when you see a member of the Egyptian support staff come out and have that verbal battle. So I think it wasn't as bad it was made out to be. You must also look at that keeper towards the end when that goal is scored on a counter attack by Enzo Fernandez. That's when they have that issue that go check what happened in the box for Egypt. That was an afterthought. Now you take a look at those two instances as well. I don't see any complaints that both players from Egypt were actually looking for that foul. I probably would have given a yellow card to Salah for diving at that point. Were they playing, to the fairness of the game? No, they were also trying to look for penalty, and no issues with that. That's how football is played. As I said, if you see football day in and day out, this is exactly what pans out. The unfortunate bit is that, I repeat, that you had one of the finest games and we're discussing, and that then boils down to one, as Ranjit said, because you may like it or not, because there's a Messi involved, there is a Ronaldo fan club, and also because you have an underdog in Egypt, right? So you have the entire Arab world now sticking their neck out and supporting that, Egypt's been done wrong. These are politics of football. They will play out, and they have continued to play out for the last few years.
0: Arjun, you want to quickly come in?
3: Nothing. In terms of, basically, if you're going to start using VAR, and as far as technology is concerned, I think the way you can sort of help yourself going forward and get your decisions correct is that stop watching decisions in slow motion. So whatever the referee has seen, whatever the angle he's getting, make him watch it in real time. Because if you watch something in slow motion, a slow motion, even if I touch you, a slow motion is showing that I'm touching and you're falling down. Football doesn't work like that. The angle, everything. So I guess the ruling should be, and it's a work in progress. Why people like us are not liking VAR is because we've grown up in an era of football which did not have VAR. We've grown up in an era of football where the referee was known to be making mistakes. You accepted the mistake and you moved on with it. Now with the kids who are coming in, probably 10, 15 years later, kids who've grown up watching VAR, this will be the norm for them. And possibly going 10 years later from this, VAR and the operation of VAR and how well you're using technology will get better as well. So my only thing is that start reviewing decisions in real time, not in slow motion. I think other than that, everything is fine. There's too much hullabaloo going on in the world. Keep this conspiracy, wo conspiracy. Let's just focus on the football. I think the real football really starts now in the quarterfinals.
0: All right. Ranjit, come in, sir.
6: Like Arjun said, I think the real football starts now. And we've got Messi to look forward to. See, it would have been sad for Luka Modric to go out. It would have been sad because he's a legend. This is the last World Cup. Ronaldo going out. Now Mo Salah going out. And now Messi's left. So for us, especially, our generation, these were our icons. And they're all going out, which basically means we are also really getting old. And that's not a good sign because we are getting the sign from them that it's time to now
0: Where football is concerned, the world order there is seemingly changing with what we've seen the last couple
6: and
0: of
6: that's
0: matches.
6: The whole point, like Arjun was mentioning, that true. The new generation has no idea that the referee could just do it and you had to take it. Now you've got VAR. Now let me tell you the new thing they're coming with. Better thing is that you give each coach two chances in a match to take up a decision, like you have in cricket. That means you can't keep on going to VAR again and again and again.
0: Okay.
6: So if you really feel it, your players will come and tell you, okay, that was a handball. Take it. Take it. Now imagine how exciting that becomes that you've got no chances
0: Chandra
6: left
0: Ugra,
6: and they've got to play a penalty
0: back.
6: Shot.
0: Chandra Ugra, ma'am, can you hear me? Final comments.
1: Yes, I can. No, I'm in agreement that not that the football is going to begin now, because I just love watching the vast color and difference and the range of the kind of footballers and footballing styles and things that we see in a World Cup. I didn't think 48 teams was going to be great, but it's produced some excellent matches, more excellent matches than we realized, more competition than we realized. And I'm not a fan of social media, so therefore this whole hullabaloo that's happening, I can understand, really bothering people. So,
6: perfect. I just
1: called
6: you. I think 1 minute.
1: Yeah. There's
0: right.
1: some.
0: No, go ahead, ma'am. I think somebody was taking a call. Go ahead, make your point.
1: Yeah, sorry. My view just is that, social media is what it is. I mean, I try and live my life outside social media, but I can understand it's caused great pain to the football, the hardcore football fans who are saying, look, it was a great match. It was a great match. And we'll remember it as being a great match. And we'll always miss a little bit of the fact. What was good about it, a friend of mine said yesterday, said the fact that Argentina held its composure despite the fact that they were trailing 2-0 with about 10 or 15 minutes to go. You know, or 2-1 or whatever the score was. He said they were still there. They were in it. They were competing hard. You know, we forgot it because we got swept up in the whole Egyptian emotion of it. But that's what will remain. But it's been a messy World Cup in many ways than one. It's been quite an unsavory World Cup when it comes to the rest of the stuff that's gone around.
0: Fair point. Okay, so but lots of controversies. All right, so Nikhil, what do we have ahead now? What do we look at? What are the big clashes that you'll be looking at closely?
2: Well, I mean, there have already been a lot of upsets. I'm just looking forward to, hopefully, there will be a Spain versus France semi-final. I think that's going to be an outstanding game if that does end up happening. Argentina looks like they'll be on their way. They face Switzerland next. Could be, England for them in the semi-final. So plenty of exciting action coming up. I'm just glad that this one controversy has helped take football to primetime television in India today. That's the happiest thing for me.
0: Because sports unites and it sometimes also divides. And I think this is one match which has got a lot of football fans, and including, people who know a thing or two more about football than just fans, divided as well. But we leave it at that. We leave it for our viewers to pick a side, whichever side they stand. Let's hope football wins in the end. Let's end with that cliche. Quick break. Stay with us.

0: When your cat is acting weirder, or your dog is being louder, your turtle moves slower.
1: Hello, Ted.
0: Your cat seems thirstier.
2: Whoa, slow down, buddy.
0: Or your puppy is acting clumsier. Day or night, if you don't know what's wrong, know where to go.
1: Veg ER for pets. This is Kate.
0: Veg, the better, kinder ER for pets.
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0: Cinema is meant to entertain, inspire, and spark conversations. But sometimes, those conversations spill into politics. From censor board objections and courtroom battles to release delays, several films have faced fierce resistance before reaching audiences. Here's a look at the films that found themselves at the center of political and censorship controversies.
1: A film is meant to entertain, provoke thought, and spark conversation. But what happens when it sparks politics instead? From political dramas to real-life stories, several films have faced major challenges before reaching audiences. While some battled censor board cuts, others faced protest, legal hurdles, and political opposition. Case in point, the latest flashpoint is Diljit Dosanjh's Satluj. The biographical drama based on the life of activist Jaswant Singh Khalda was expected to be a powerful historical film, soon transformed into one of the biggest censorship controversies in recent years. The CBFC reportedly demanded 127 cuts in the film. The controversy escalated when the filmmakers attempted to stream the uncut version on Zee5, using a loophole under the IT Rules 2021. However, within 48 hours, the central government cited national security concerns and the film was removed from the platform. Its release remains uncertain. Another film caught in a political storm is CM Vijay's Jananayagan. The film faced a delay after objections were raised over its political content. It was originally scheduled to release on 9th January 2026. But a CBFC examining committee member reportedly raised concerns over its themes. The film, which also stars Mamita Baiju, Bobby Deol and Pooja Hegde, is still awaiting certification before its theatrical release.
2: Come, let's play a game.
1: Few films have endured a legal battle as prolonged as Anurag Kashyap's Black Friday. The film faced a long battle due to its portrayal of the 1993 Bombay blasts and the links between crime, communal violence and corruption. The biggest setback came when the Bombay High Court stayed the film's release just 8 days before its scheduled January 2005 release. The court observed that the film could affect the ongoing Tada terror trials. The film remained stuck for nearly 3 years before the Supreme Court allowed its theatrical release in February 2007. Vivek Agnihotri's The Kashmir Files also became one of the most politically polarizing films in recent memory. Centered on the exodus of Kashmiri pundits, the film sparked intense debates over its narrative, historical interpretation, and potential impact on communal harmony. After a two-month certification process, the CBFC granted it an A certificate in 2022. However, the controversy extended beyond India when Singapore's IMDA refused certification and banned the film, citing concerns that it could inflame religious tensions. Kangana Ranaut's Emergency 2 found itself navigating political headwinds. The film faced repeated delays after Sikh organizations, including the Shiromani Akali Dal, objected to its depiction of historical events and representation of the Sikh community. Eventually, the makers agreed to cuts suggested by the CBFC revising committee, and the film received a UA certificate. These controversies underline a larger question that continue to haunt Indian cinema. Where does creative freedom end and political sensitivity begin. With Pranjali Sethi, Entertainment Bureau, India Today.
0: Blockbuster sequel, a 250 crore rupees legal battle, and one question at the heart of it all: who really owns Queen? As Queen 2 lands in court over intellectual property rights, the controversy is growing bigger than the film itself. Here's everything we know about the high-stakes legal showdown.
3: Myself, Rani. Queen, main India se hoon. Rajori. Rajori se main apne honeymoon pe akele aaya.
1: A 250 crore lawsuit.
4: Tu can't be big man. Pura
3: lanvent mukti da. Kaun sa lage usko mujhe batane.
1: A blockbuster franchise. And a sequel that's already wrapped filming.
3: Ye log boat khareedne gaye ki rent karne? Mera sense abhi woh bahut acha hai, aapko dheere dheere pata chalega.
5: Chhodo mat.
1: But now Queen 2 has found itself at the center of a high stakes legal battle. As per reports, Phantom Studios has approached the Bombay High Court against Jio Hotstar, alleging that the sequel infringes its intellectual property rights. The studio claims it owns a 50% stake in the Queen IP, including the sequel rights, and that Queen 2 was developed without its approval. It is now seeking 250 crore rupees in damages. As per the lawsuit, Phantom Studios says it repeatedly wrote to Jio Hotstar and director Vikas Behel objecting to the project. The studio further claims it was compelled to approach the court only after learning that the film had completed shooting and negotiations between the parties failed to reach a resolution. Now, in the latest development, JioStar has clarified that Queen 2 is a fresh, standalone project starring Kangana Ranaut. The company said the film carries no narrative, character or creative connection to any earlier work, and it is neither a sequel nor a prequel to any existing title. The banner also addressed the use of the word queen in the title. It said that the word is simply part of the English language and no single party can claim exclusive rights over a common noun. Meanwhile, the sequel reunites Kangana Ranaut with director Vikas Behel, the duo behind the original cult hit.
6: वहाँ पे ना मैं राजेश जी को बोलने वाली हूँ कि ऐसे टेबल चेयर लगा के थोड़ा आउटडोर में स्नैक्स के लिए तो हमारा बिजनेस बढ़ाना पड़ेगा.
1: The film reportedly entered post-production soon after filming concluded, with expectations that it would continue Rani's journey, the character that became one of Kangana's most celebrated roles.
7: No, Alexander.
6: Alexander. Myself, Rani, from India.
7: Rani, what does this mean?
6: Rani Queen.
1: Made on a modest budget, the film became a surprise box office success.
6: My friend, Sorul, usko conductor bolte the. I didn't tell him. And Montu, I called Benji, bolte the. His friend, Rakshu, brother, is mine.
8: My life is so bad.
1: Earned widespread critical acclaim and won multiple national awards.
7: Lizard.
1: Including Best Actress for Kangana Ranaut. For now, however, the future of Queen 2 hangs in the balance.
9: Scusi, pretty lady. Buongiorno.
6: Hello.
9: You're looking for something.
1: With filming complete and post-production underway, all eyes are now on the Bombay High Court. Its verdict could not only decide the fate of Queen 2, but also set a significant precedent for intellectual property. Its verdict could not only decide the fate of Queen 2, but also set a significant precedent for intellectual property ownership and sequel rights in the Hindi film industry. Entertainment Bureau, India Today.
0: 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This is me, Susan, signing off for today. Till next time, thanks for watching and goodbye.

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2: Good evening, hello and welcome. You're with the news today, your prime time destination news, newsmakers, talking points. Our big talking point, Donald Trump is once again talking tough to Iran. Is it bluster or the real deal when he says the deal is over? Assault on a doctor near Mumbai. Will the Shiv Sena Neta get away? We will carry out that face-off tonight. Also, the FBI cracks down on the Lawrence Bishnoi gang. We'll tell you more on what that means for India's relations with US and Canada. And Baichung Bhutia, football star, joins us on the Argentina versus Egypt VAR war. All that and much more on the news today. But the story that we are breaking this evening, tensions continue to escalate in West Asia. Now Donald Trump has once again gone ahead and threatened Tehran. West Asia is on the edge again. There have been strikes on both sides in the last 24 hours. And Donald Trump has again said we will probably hit them again tonight, calling the Iranians scum. Trump says maybe we'd even take over Kharg Island and crucially is claiming that the Iran ceasefire is over. So dramatic statements, not for the first time, being made by Donald Trump, virtually suggesting that Iran and the United States could be heading for a confrontation again. Listen in to what Donald Trump had to say.
3: They are behaving very badly, as they have for 47 years. And, you know, we hit them hard last night after they launched. They launched a couple of, you don't have to know about this, you got stuff on your mind, but they launched a couple of drones and one rocket, one missile, and at ships, because they were in the strait, which they have every right to be. And so we hit them very hard last night, very, very hard. Probably hit them hard again tonight. I'll give them a little warning, we're going to hit them hard tonight. But we'll see how it all works out. No, I'm not happy with them.
2: So is Donald Trump now resorting to brinkmanship once again? Is this brinkmanship Trump style, claiming that the deal is over with Iran? Are Donald Trump and Iran in a stare down even as negotiations continue? Will the West Asia ceasefire hold, or is it the end of the ceasefire? Joining me now to get perspectives from both Tehran and the United States, Daniel Block, Senior Editor, Foreign Affairs, joining me from New York. Sayed Mustafa Kohashem is Iranian political analyst and academic, joins me from Tehran. I appreciate both of you joining us. Daniel, how are we to interpret what we've just heard from Donald Trump? He claims, and I'm quoting him here, ceasefire deal with Iran is over. Dealing with Iran is a waste of time. Even goes along to call the Iranians scum. Do you really believe, should we take Donald Trump seriously here or not?
4: I'd say two things. The first is that it's almost always a mistake to take Donald Trump at his word. And so this may be the end of the ceasefire and the, you know, we may be about to resume continuous high-scale combat. But it may not be. It may be, as you said, him engaging in a little bit of brinksmanship in hopes of renegotiating the terms of the deal that are more favorable. But in some ways, when I look at this, what I really see is continuity of what we've been experiencing between the United States and Iran since the first ceasefire deal that they struck in April, which is that Israel and the United States are no longer bombarding Iran with the same degree of intensity that they were before. Iran is not retaliating against Israeli, U.S., and Arab targets. with the same degree of intensity. But you do see this periodic thing going on where the two sides are striking each other from time to time. They are threatening one another. You have Donald Trump saying stuff like this. So it seems like what to me this indicates is we're still kind of stuck in this phase of low intensity combat with some negotiations going on.
2: So how should we interpret this, that when Donald Trump says we are going to strike Iran tonight, we may even take over Karg Island? Is that bluster? Because that spooked the markets in India and in several parts of the world. Many fear that if Donald Trump goes ahead with its threats, we could be back into a real serious conflict situation again. Is this, as I said, again, brinkmanship in your view? Should we take each statement that Donald Trump makes at face value?
4: It's really hard to say definitively whether it is pure bluster coming from him or whether these threats are serious. You know, on the one hand, he has been threatening to take Karg Island since this conflict began at the end of February, and he hasn't done it yet. And it would be an enormous military undertaking to take it and then to hold it for the United States. So there's reasons to think that that won't happen, because Trump is actually fairly casualty averse. On the other hand, especially the bit about striking Iran again tonight, you can never count out that Trump is going to do something dramatic or drastic, even if it's going to spook the markets, as it has in the United States, as it has in Israel. It's kind of a tension between the saying that many people have in the United States, and I assume elsewhere in the world, taco, where Trump always chickens out, the idea that Trump threatens something dramatic and then doesn't actually follow through on it, which we've seen time and time again, and the fact that sometimes he does. Sometimes he does do something like start a war with Iran, even though it's going to send gas prices skyrocketing. So I'm sorry that I don't have a more definitive answer to you of what to make of it. If I were betting, I would bet that the United States is not going to take Karg Island in the next week, although we may strike them again. We, not me. You know, Washington may strike them again tonight. But yeah.
2: No. I can understand, Daniel, why you don't have a definitive answer, because no one knows what's going on in Donald Trump's mind apart from Donald Trump himself. I mean, the unpredictability, the uncertainty has been clearly weaponized by Donald Trump. There are those who've even suggested that this is making markets move, and thereby there is an ulterior motive in all of this. But is your sense, therefore, that the United States cannot risk going back to war? That's ruled out almost. Even if there are strikes on both sides, a full-blown war of the kind we saw in late February, March is extremely unlikely.
4: I think that's certainly the main factor mitigating against it. And I think everything you said is right. And I'll take it one step further, which is that Trump has his mind on the upcoming midterm elections. Mm-hmm. And he does not want Republicans to lose control of Congress. And he is aware that the war pushed his approval ratings down, because it led to inflation, particularly when it came to energy prices, and it caused the markets to experience a great deal of turbulence. So again, yeah, I think that's right. I think that the odds of a return to full-scale war between Iran and the United States are unlikely for exactly the reasons you outlined. That said, they are far from impossible. Trump can also be quite impulsive. He can obviously be quite petulant. So his instinct, I think, to avoid a return to war because he doesn't want the economic consequences, he doesn't want the political consequences that would follow from those economic consequences, could be counteracted by just raw frustration with the Iranians, a desire to appear strong, and a desire to get a better deal. Because he went into this war with so little thought. I mean, it was such a careless introduction to combat that he's now stuck in a really difficult political situation for himself. And I think he doesn't know how to get out of it, because there is no good way for him to get out of it.
2: Yeah, because he's, you know, my final question, the fear, of course, is sometimes the rhetoric can spiral out of control. And we've seen that happen in the past. It's one thing that if it is rhetoric, but the fear, of course, is that it can spiral at times out of control, given the fragile situation on the ground. What you're saying very clearly is, given that Trump has one eye on those midterm elections in November, he cannot afford, presumably, a war, warlike situation that spirals out of control. He would ideally like a quick this ceasefire to hold and a quick negotiated settlement. Am I right?
4: You're absolutely right. And I think Trump went into this in part inspired by and thinking about what happened in Venezuela, where the United States wanted to get rid of Maduro, and it did fairly quickly. It seemed to have some sort of agreement in advance with Maduro's vice president, Delcy Rodriguez, and it was able to go in to do a special operation that took Maduro out and then kind of install or have Delcy take control and negotiate with her. I don't know. I do know why the Trump administration has hollowed itself of expertise. So there wasn't really anybody there in the government, in the White House, who could tell him that's not how it's going to work in Iran. Iran is a larger, stronger, more complicated country than Venezuela is. The regime there is far more deeply entrenched. So the idea that you're going to be able to waltz in and conduct a quick, easy victory there is completely fantastical. Nobody was there to tell him that. That's what he expected. He thinks that he can solve every problem very easily and very quickly, either through military force or through his sheer supposed negotiating brilliance.
5: Right.
4: And that's obviously, very obviously, not going to be what's happening or what's going to happen in Iran. It's not what's happening now. And so he's trapped in a situation of his own making. He's deeply frustrated, but he still has an eye, I think, to those midterms.
5: Okay. I just want to get one quick Iranian viewpoint. Mustafa has now joined us from Tehran. The line is fluctuating with him. Mustafa, the Americans are upping the ante against Iran, raising the rhetoric, raising the pitch. What's the sense where you are? Do you believe that the Americans are trying to scare Iran? Will Iran be scared at a time when, of course, the funeral preparation, the funeral ceremonies are still on? For the late Supreme Leader, Ayatollah Ali Khamenei.

0: Yeah, it is. They now believe that there should be revenge from Donald Trump, his companions and accomplices in this crime. Campaign by the public has been launched to bring Donald Trump to justice as well as his companions. But on a wider scale, here everyone's prepared to provide a powerful response to the American violation of the deal. As a matter of fact, they never showed respect for the MOU. The MOU has two parts. Phase one includes five prerequisites, confidence building measures that include releasing Iran's frozen assets, which never happened, giving Iran oil exports exemption, which was taken back by the Americans last night, and also withdrawal of the Israeli army from Lebanon, that never happened, and they still continue attacks. And also another point, which is very much important, is that in return, Iran would open this trade under Iranian protocols and unique authority. And this never happened because as soon as Iran started opening up the corridor, the Americans, in violation of the deal, went for opening up the Oman corridor, which was a violation of the terms and the contents of the deal. The deal has phase two. It says once these five measures are complete, then negotiations will start for a final deal. In that final deal, the Iranian nuclear issue should be wrapped up, all sanctions should be removed, and a joint mechanism between Iran and Oman should be worked out for the future of the Strait of Hormuz. But that will appear in a final agreement, if ever.
1: Right.
0: Because now we are still in phase one. This is a genuine violation of the deal that has been on the way by the United States.
1: So
0: Donald Trump said that the deal is now gone with the winds.
1: Mr. Mustafa, does Iran also believe that the deal is over? Therefore, is Iran also preparing for a return to the conflict, or do you believe that there is still hope?
0: No, I don't think there is any kind of hope. You know, Donald Trump might be doing this in order to represent a credible threat to enjoy, an upper hand in the negotiations. But in essence, on the ground, he is attacking our radars, our people, our shipping vessels. He has killed Iranians, military and civilians, and they've been bombing Iranian missile and drone facilities and airports. So there has never been a deal. There was just an MOU, which was violated by the United States. There is a major difference between an MOU and deal.
1: Does Iran believe it's back at war? Does Iran believe it's back at war, given what's happened in the last 24 hours?
0: Iran has issued an ultimatum, as a matter of fact, that if tonight, as Trump has vowed to launch a crushing and devastating attack on Iranian facilities, if this happens, then war will be resumed at the Strait of Hormuz. Will be shut down completely. Right now, the strait, is nearly shut down, almost shut down, but not completely. But I believe this is going to be the case. Even if not tomorrow, it will happen next week or a few weeks from now, because Donald Trump is not willing for any kind of peace, because he failed to in reopening the Strait of Hormuz during the war. Now he intends to do so under a ceasefire, and Tehran will not give Donald Trump a chance to misuse the ceasefire conditions to attain its strategic goals. So I believe escalation is underway.
1: You're saying escalation is underway. So very, very worrying from the Tehran perspective. Daniel Block, a little bit more hopeful that maybe there is a bit of bluster or maybe there's brinkmanship. But with Donald Trump, you never know. As I said, he's weaponized uncertainty in the world. I appreciate both my guests joining me there from Tehran and New York. Thank you both very much. Okay, let me turn full, as was alleged by the previous Justin Trudeau government in Canada. What does this mean? Take a look.

0: A global crackdown on transnational crime syndicates running out of India. Operation Hardball, launched by the FBI and other law enforcement agencies, targets gangsters Lawrence Bishnoi, Goldie Brad, Ravinder Dhanda, Jaggu Bhagwanpuria and their associates. The U.S. Department of Justice claims that the gangs are allegedly engaged in racketeering, targeted killings, shootings, extortion and trafficking of narcotics. Security agencies in the United States, Canada and Europe arrested 24 suspects on Tuesday, 13 of them in America. The U.S. Department of Justice has filed an indictment against 37 people.
1: The first indictment is against the Lawrence Bishnoi organized crime group. It is led from India by the defendant, the lead defendant, Lawrence Bishnoi. Seven of the defendants, including the organization's figurehead, the gang's North American leader, Goldie Brar, and the gang's European leader, Rote Godara, are charged with racketeering conspiracy. The charges set forth in the indictment include allegations that Lawrence Bishnoi and Goldie Brar directed the 2023 assassination of a prominent Sikh leader in Canada.
2: अमेरिकी एजेंसी एफबीआई ने अमेरिका की कोर्ट में चार्जशीट दाखिल करके आरोप लगाया है कि कनाडा में 8 जून 2023 को खालिस्तानी आतंकी हरदीप सिंह निज्जर की हत्या में लॉरेंस बिश्नोई और गोल्डी बरार शामिल थे। न 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
0: Well, the U.S. is considering seeking extradition of Bishnoi, who is jailed in Gujarat. The FBI has announced a reward of $50,000 for info on Satinder Singh, alias Goldie Bra. Two other gang leaders are also named. The DOJ says Jaggu Bhagwanpuria, an alleged associate of Bishnoi who later became his rival, is jailed in India. His syndicate, allegedly headquartered in India, has operations in the United States, Canada, UK, Europe, Australia and New Zealand. Ravinder Singh Dhanda is allegedly involved in narcotics trade in the US and Canada. If convicted, many of the accused face jail terms ranging from 10 years to life imprisonment. With Arvind Oja, Bureau Report, India Today.
3: Joining me now is a special guest, Ujjal Dosanjh, formerly minister in the government of Canada and someone who's been both Attorney General and a Premier of British Columbia, joins me. Good to have you, Mr. Dosanjh, on the show. The United States Department of Justice charging the jailed Indian gangster Lawrence Bishnoi, his aide Goldie Brar, with the high-profile killing of Sikh separatist Hardeep Singh Nijjar in Canada. They're also saying these syndicates are engaged in racketeering, targeted killing, shootings, extortion, transferring narcotics. Do you believe that this only reveals the worst-kept secret in a way that Canada, Mr. Dosanjh, has become a base for these transnational gangs that have been operating?
4: Well, Canada has been a base for some time. Canada became a base for Khalistan actually way back in the late 70s, starting with Chauhan in 71. But lately, they have now gotten into drugs and murders and the like. And these are all intertwined. Some of them may be Khalistani militants, others may be just totally pure criminals. And there are huge links between them, between USA, Canada, and Europe, of course. And they've shot at people's homes, they've killed people, they've threatened people, extorted money. And it's been going on for some time. And obviously now we know that the network is much larger than anyone ever imagined.
3: But did it take a major U.S.-led operation like Operation Hardball, Mr. Dosanjh, to finally wake up Canada to what was happening? Doesn't it reveal the gaps in intelligence sharing in your immigration vetting and the prosecution of these transnational crimes that are taking place in Canada and the manner that these gangsters are freely moving in your country?
4: Well, Canada has brought in so many immigrants, visitors, and students over the last few years that our missions abroad didn't have the capacity to fully screen them. We know that now, and it's a well-known fact. And I think partly for that reason, a lot of criminals and gangsters got through that otherwise wouldn't have. And, and now here we are.
3: No, no, but here we are. If Canada, sir, with due regard, it's not students. They're allowing the likes of Goldie Brar, Lawrence Bishnoi gang members to operate with such impunity in your country reveals serious gaps in the immigration process.
4: Oh, of course. We've been talking about that for some years now. It happened under the Trudeau era. And I think that the screws are being tightened now ever since Carney's been in power. And there is now actually much more enhanced cross-border cooperation with the U.S. And that's why you had the press conference in L.A. rather than in Ottawa.
3: But what we are seeing is the Bishnoi gang, and this is interesting, Mr. Dosanjh, using these high-profile political and religious assassinations like Nijjar, primarily many believe to instill fear, there's extortion involved. So this is not about ideology. These are pure criminal gangs. To what extent has the Khalistani movement in Canada been infiltrated, exploited by these transnational criminal syndicates like that of Bishnoi?
4: Well, to a large extent. And the fact is that the Khalistani movement has had links with crime and terror going back to the 80s. And that's a well-known fact. And now, obviously, it's much more expanded than before. And you have more people. You have more people coming in from places like India. I mean, you know, it reminds me of the Italian gangsters way back in the 20s and 30s and 40s. And they ran syndicates from Italy. And now you have syndicates being run from India. we've made it.
3: That's right. You know, syndicates running from a jail in India. But that's one interesting way to look at it. But also interesting is the fact, Mr. Dosanjh, in this U.S. indictment, there is no mention of the Indian government's role in Nijjar assassination, because that was what really sparked off a battle between Delhi and Ottawa during the Trudeau government, which seemed to blame Indian government for getting the Bishnoi gang to target Nijjar. Does that mean that Canada believes now that Indian government is also not involved with the likes of Bishnoi to conduct these targeted killings?
4: Well, I don't know whether that's clear. That may become clear as the prosecution of the four individuals charged with Nijjar's murder takes place. It is at that point that the evidence would be revealed in court, unless they plead guilty and the evidence isn't revealed, which may also happen as it happened in the Mullet case.
3: You know, I just want to ask you one last question. You've been someone who's been very vocal against violence within segments of the Sikh community. You've also, as a result, been targeted. You've spoken out on Khalistani extremism. Do you believe that many more community leaders in Canada, political figures, gurdwaras, have to speak out, make a distinction between what may be genuine political religious grievances and their total misuse by these criminal enterprises?
4: Of course, more people need to speak, but more people have never spoken out. So, you know, people come to this country to make a living, by and large, and some come to commit crimes, of course, as you've seen. And most people that come here want to just make a living and raise their children in peace. And I can't really continue to ask people to face threats and violence. And, you know, people will do what they will do. I've spoken out because I have believed very strongly both in the unity and integrity of India and our right to live in peace in Canada, where we've migrated to.
3: You know, you've interestingly likened the Goldie Brars and the Bishnois to the Italian mafia, you know, working in transnational manner. There are also a bit of Dawood Ibrahims there, who've stretched their footprint across several countries. Is this a wake-up call that these criminal syndicates cannot be allowed anymore to use Canadian soil for these kind of activities? Has the Carney government recognized your view?
4: Oh, well, I think Prime Minister Carney recognized that from the get-go. He recognized it. He tightened the noose on the immigration process. He tried to improve relations with India. And I think that we are on the path to dealing with this menace at the end of the day.
3: Thanks very much, Ujjal Dosanjh. Always good to talk to you, former minister there in British Columbia. Thanks very much for joining me on the show tonight. I want to move from there to another of our top stories, that shocking assault inside a hospital in Dombivli near Mumbai that sparked outrage after a Shiv Sena corporator and his aides were caught on camera attacking doctors and nurses over the lack of ICU beds. The corporator has now been arrested, but the incident has reignited concerns among doctors of their safety. Many of them are going to wear black bands and have threatened to go on strike. Take a look.
5: Hospitals are meant to save lives, but in Dombivli, a hospital turned into a crime scene. Doctors and nurses slapped, pushed and assaulted. Files hurled across the room. Shiv Sena corporator Ramesh Matre and his aides stormed into Shastri Nagar Hospital on July 6th after doctors advised shifting a newborn because the neonatal ICU had no vacant bed.
6: Oh, mere bede ladke ka pregnant thi aur hospital mein admit karne ke liye gayi aur uska sonography kiya aur hospital mein leke gaye to un log ne bola hai kya emergency hai to idhar ho nahi sakta hai. सायन में लेके जाओ. मैं दादा को फोन किया, दादा ऐसा ऐसा बोल रहे हैं, सायन में कैसे लेके जाओ मेरे बच्ची को.
5: The nurses still shaken recall being assaulted while carrying out their duties. Their emotional testimony has only added to the public anger. A strong statement now from Shastri Nagar Hospital detailing how an atmosphere of fear spread after the attack. The doctors at the hospital have gone on a strike demanding security.
7: डॉक्टर सृष्टि उस दिन का जो अटैक पे हमले पे इतनी डिप्रेशन में गई है, उसकी मानसिक स्थिति ठीक नहीं है. अभी वो इस हॉस्पिटल में जॉब करना नहीं चाहती है. उसको डर लगता है कि अभी भी ये नगर सेवक बोलो, गुंडे बोलो, ये लोग आके डॉक्टर पे, सिस्टर पे, मौसी पे हमला करते हैं. हमको कुछ प्रोटेक्शन नहीं है.
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5: Even Shiv Sena MP Shrikant Shinde has condemned the attack. The corporator is now behind bars, but one question refuses to go away. If doctors and nurses cannot feel safe inside a hospital, where can they? With Vidya and Devesh Singh, Bureau Report, India Today.
3: So will the Shiv Sena Neta be punished at all? Arrest after outrage, only an eyewash? Who will ensure doctors' safety? That's my face-off on the show tonight. On our face-off is Sushibain Shah of the Shiv Sena spokesperson, also Akhil Chitre spokesperson, Shiv Sena UBT. Good to have both of you on the show. Sushibain Shah, you've got Ramesh Matre, your corporator, being seen on video slapping, physically assaulting the doctors. He surrenders only after widespread public pressure. And even then is adamant on not apologizing, claiming he only tapped her hand because she was not listening to him, when the video clearly shows otherwise. I mean, is this the kind of political behavior that you will condone today?
10: Good evening to everyone, and good evening to Rajdeep, to you as well. Now, let me talk with a straight bat and with the courage of conviction as a spokesperson of the Shiv Sena party, that we abhor and do not support violence against any nurses, doctors, or public servant. Now, mm-hmm. we have acted swiftly. Now, your statement that how do we support? We do not support. In fact, Dr. Shrikant Shinde, who himself is an orthopedic surgeon, has gone public by a tweet this morning saying that strictest action will be taken and no one will be supported by the government.
11: No, what is the strictest action? What is the strictest action?
10: Arrested.
11: He was arrested only after public pressure, rather. After the doctors went down on strike. No, 1 minute. You can tweet about it. Why don't you suspend him from your party? Why not suspend him pending inquiry?
10: Necessary.
11: Why not suspend him?
10: Mr. Sardesai, you must appreciate whatever necessary needs to be done. We are Shiv Sena. We stand by what we say. And therefore, let me assure every viewer that whatever proper investigation on our party level as well as by the government, whether it be the Mahayuti government, Shiv Sena, will be taken. And you must appreciate that the sensitivity towards the doctor, we appreciate that hard work, long hours they put in. Therefore, it is our priority to ensure that they have a safe, secure, dignified working
11: place. None of those visuals suggest any such commitment, ma'am. This is a corporator who many believe is a serial offender. It's not as if this is an individual who believes in the Shiv Sena's version of Thokshahi, who has been known to be to use these strong arm tactics.
10: My limited
11: point to you, ma'am, at the very least, why don't you suspend him pending inquiry? I mean, he comes, he's arrested and he's unrepentant.
10: He went public saying that he apologizes and he gave his version. He's entitled to his version. After all, we are living in a democracy, Mr. Sardesai. He gave his version of the entire aspect and we must... And that
11: he has not apologized, ma'am. He is adamant he is not apologizing to the doctor.
10: I don't want to get there, but to...
11: He is not apologizing.
10: We have acted swiftly, we have taken action, we have given assurance in the public domain that whatever needs to be done by the party will be done. But there are procedures involved. On your show sitting today, I cannot decide what action will be taken by Shiv Sena as a political party.
11: But he obviously believes, ma'am.
10: Please.
11: He's a corporator from an area where your leader, Shrikant Shinde, is the MP, as you said, himself an orthopedic surgeon. Ramesh Matre, though, as per his own affidavit, is a history seater. 3 criminal cases against him, which includes attempt to murder. Now, these are the kind of people that you have, that you have given tickets to. You see, the problem is that the Shiv Sena, a certain section of the Shiv Sena, still believes in the politics of Thokshahi. Last year, Sanjay Gaikwad, one of your MLAs, was seen allegedly slapping a canteen staff in the MLA's hostel. I mean, is this the kind of behavior?
10: An unruly or an unlawful activity by a single corporator or a people's representative, you cannot brandish the entire political party. You could have blamed us. You could have said that we have supported them if we have not acted. Mm-hmm. We have acted swiftly.
11: Okay.
10: Action has been taken and the rule of law will prevail. Now tell me, my friend who is here from the Ubata party, how many times have they taken action? How many acts of violence you have witnessed? The Karnataka CM had one thrashed the ACP in full public glare. Did he apologize? Has any action been taken? So therefore, let us not brand your entire party based on this action.
11: But Akhil Chitre, you see, I come back to it. The Shiv Sena over the years, right from when Balasaheb Thackeray was around in the Supremo, had a reputation of Thokshahi, which means essentially a belief that in using strong arm tactics. Now, this is what we've seen over the years. It's happened. Journalists' faces have been blackened. Activists have been targeted. Anyone who opposed the Shiv Sena over the years, we've seen, has been this kind of strong arm tactics have been normalized by you. So how can you only today blame the Shiv Sena of the Shinde group?
12: Rajdeep ji, you cannot compare all the issues with the incident which has happened over here in Kalyan Dombivli. One side, they are talking about Ladki Behen Yojana, and on the other side, their corporator is assaulting nurses, is assaulting women over there. So this cannot be compared with anything else. You just have to stick to the facts over here. Chushi Behen Shah is just trying to divert the issue somewhere else. Their corporator has not apologized at all. He is not repenting at all. You need to understand one more thing, Mr. Rajdeep ji. Please ask her to keep quiet.
11: No, ma'am. Let him complete. He did not intervene.
12: I request, go ahead.
11: Please complete.
12: The corporator, Mr. Ramesh Mhatre, is a right-hand man of Srikant Shinde, who is the member of parliament over there, just writing a tweet and saying that I am a doctor and I understand what are the feelings of doctors and how the hell-bent things they go through, is not going to resolve this issue. Mr. Srikant Shinde should have sacked that individual, that corporator from his party. Why has he not done that? Does this Shinde faction support assaulting a female over there in the hospital? What they were demanding, the doctor over there just said that the delivery, when it happens, the child may require NICU. The NICU is full over here, so you will require a hospital with NICU. So a corporator, when he goes over there, his moral duty, his duty as a corporator is to strengthen the infrastructure of the municipal hospitals, not to assault the doctors.
11: I take your point, Mr. Chitra. You see, Sushiben Shah, there is a line which has to be drawn. What has happened is unacceptable. Women nurses have been targeted. Doctors have been targeted. I am the father of a doctor. When I showed the video to my son, he was appalled. And he says, yes, you know, this is how public, and any right thinking Indian today will say such a person does not deserve to be in public life. Now, there is no provocation for beating up nurses, female nurses who are working round the clock, or doctors working round the clock. This can be settled without using strong arm tactics. And he says, absolutely, I only tap the hand. What tap the hand?
10: Absolutely. They serve the humanity.
11: So
10: and
11: suspend him. Suspend Mhatre. Chitra is right. He's the right-hand man of Srikant Shinde, who is the son of Ekta Shinde.
10: This duplicity is not acceptable.
11: What is the duplicity?
10: Here is Mr. Chetre. His party is slapping people right, left and center, whether be the common man like a rickshaw driver, a taxi driver, or a person who can't speak Marathi. Your people are goons out there. Here, at least we've condemned. We have taken action. But that apart.
11: No, my goon versus your goon is no argument, madam.
10: Mr. Sardesai, I'm just putting it out there. It has got no connection with the incidents happened, nor are we protecting the individual. What I am saying is, today the patient's mother went on in public, gave a statement that when they reached the hospital, her daughter was in a critical condition. She needed immediate care, and the immediate care was not given to her, was denied to her, and was, it's a question of life and death. She was asked to go to another hospital. They called Mr. Mhatre, who is a three-time corporator.
11: Madam, they did not have the facilities in that hospital.
10: Let me complete my sentence.
11: No, now you are also questioning the doctors. You are claiming now.
10: No, I'm not questioning the doctors.
11: You seem to be suggesting that the doctors did not provide help, therefore they have to be beaten up.
10: Here is the question of a life and death situation. They called the corporator. They call the corporator, and because the corporator is their ghar ka manus for them. Three-term corporator, a Shiv Sainik usually...
11: Nothing justifies beating them up, madam. There are ways to sort this out. There are ways to sort this out. Can you and I go into a hospital and beat up doctors and nurses?
10: He should not have misbehaved. He should not have behaved in an unruly manner, in an unlawful manner.
11: So he will be out on bail tomorrow. He will be out on bail in a couple of days. I want to know, are you willing to suspend him? No, are you willing to suspend him? Is your party willing to say enough is enough, suspended?
10: I cannot comment or say anything about how a court of law functions or behaves, whether bail is given or not. It is a prerogative of the judiciary. So Therefore, let's not comment on that. But as far as the party is concerned, Shiv Sena is concerned, Mahayuti is concerned, we are with the rule of law. Okay. Mr. Mhatre is surrendered. He's been arrested. Whatever necessary will be done. But I plead the doctors and nurses today through your channel that please rejoin your services. Your service is required. And as Shiv Sena, as Mahayuti government, we assure you that a safe and secure environment is our only priority, the priority today.
11: Okay, I'm going to leave it there. As I said, doctors have already planned black band protests. They want firmer action to be taken in a case like this. There are certain moments where you say enough is enough. There have been cases in the past where violence has been used, and that is condemnable. But the fact is, now you've come down to slapping and pushing and jostling nurses. It is just unacceptable. A line must be drawn. Enough is enough. I appreciate Akhil and Sushiben for joining me on the show tonight.
10: Thank you.
3: Okay, Sena Neta's assault on doctor, what are your responses and what should be done with the corporator who, as you can see, has now got himself conveniently hospitalized? Sheikh Ejaz says, first, disqualify him, FIR and behind the bars. His mates who are part of the worst act should also be behind the bars. Mangesh Nisal says, violence or intimidation against healthcare workers unacceptable. Accountability must apply equally to everyone. Raj Vittal says, such a nasty behavior should not be tolerated. He must be given severe punishment by the court of law. Naveen says, please note, asking patient to go to another hospital in last minute of pregnancy is uncalled for. Anxiety stems from that ask. It's almost killing the patient. Omar Sharif says, how about making him a union cabinet minister at the center, giving him the Ministry of Health? That can be a possibility. Is yahan kuch bhi ho sakta hai. So cynicism over there. Okay, let's take a break at this point. But before that, my take. The Shiv Sena has had a history of practicing the politics of thokshahi, of physical violence against its critics. This normalization of a lumpen and violent political culture has now seen a corporator brazenly assaulting doctors and nurses. Arresting Ramesh Mathre under public pressure is not enough. At the very least, he must be suspended from the party pending investigation. Ironically, Dr. Srikant Shinde, the Shiv Sena MP from the area, is a qualified doctor. The question is, what matters more to the young MP? The support of a loyal corporator who has to be protected or the rule of law? Chief Minister Devendra Fadnavis holds the home portfolio in Maharashtra. Will he act against his ally and draw a red line? Doctors have been on the receiving end from this kind of gundagardi for way too long. As I said earlier, enough is enough. Let's take a break at this point. When we return, I have a special guest joining me. Baichung Bhutia, Indian footballing legend, joins me after Argentina's victory over Egypt ignites a major World Cup controversy. Was Egypt robbed of a victory by VAR? War over VAR on the other side. You're watching the news today. News without the noise.

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3: Hospital that was targeted by Pakistan. Mostly youngsters were under treatment here. Now just look at the kind of devastation that has happened. Close to 470 patients were killed, if Afghan government is to be believed. Pakistan claimed that it was terror groups planning attacks against Pakistan, but the Taliban said that this was clearly an act of aggression against civilians. Mir Farid, Kabul, Afghanistan, for India Today.
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0: Welcome back. It was one of the most anticipated round of 16 clashes. Argentina versus Egypt became one of the tournament's biggest controversies. Egypt was leading 2-0 with 11 minutes to go, and then the result turned. Argentina won 3-2, but Egypt now has alleged that VAR, the video assistant referee decisions, and referee bias meant that they were robbed of what they believe was a victory. It is an issue that has now divided the footballing world. Was Egypt denied a victory because of referee bias and allegations that the FIFA wants Argentina to proceed to the finals of the tournament? Serious questions being raised. I'm joined now by Baiching Bhutia, former India footballer and captain, one of our greats of the sport. Appreciate you joining us, Baichung. So much of controversy in that Argentina-Egypt game. What's your feeling? We've had people like Jose Mourinho, the coach, saying Egypt was robbed of a victory. Do you go along with that? Do you believe Egypt was robbed of a victory by referee bias and wrong video assistant decisions?
1: I don't exactly agree to it. Again, you are coming to a very minute kind of a decision here with VAR coming into play. So if you do look into the goal which Egypt scored and that was disallowed, I think there was definitely a foul in Martinez up in the Egypt defense area, and that's where the build-up happened. So if you're looking at the law by the books, yes. And that was the same thing where they won the ball and that move happened. And the great run by Hassan went on to score by Zico. I think the build-up play happened when the foul happened with Martinez. But it was a very small foul. But if you go by the books, yes, it was a foul. But a lot of times in football in the past, we've seen those are overlooked and the referees take a call. And actually, referee had not given that as a foul. But when it went back to VAR, then it did show it was a foul.
0: You know, which comes by to VAR itself, the video assistant referee. Now, VAR obviously was designed to cut out clear and obvious errors or ensure that there were no obvious fouls that were not seen, a blatant mistake if it was overlooked. But now you have VAR intervening when something is happening hundreds of yards away in the field, and it results in a goal. Do you believe, therefore, that the problem lies that VAR is very subjective? It can be interpreted differently. Egypt is now complaining that when Argentina scored their third goal, there was a foul, but VAR did not intervene. So VAR seems to have become now the 12th man in football, on the football pitch.
1: Yes, again, you know, VAR is not perfect. I do agree, because there have been issues and which I also have not been totally convinced with. And when it comes to technology, I think every people would question it, because technology these days can be manipulated. And when any team or any refereeing or any organization wants to do it, can be done it. So I think there have been a lot of debate and there have been a lot of discussions on that. Personally, I also feel that if VAR was 100% right, even the Japan and Brazil goal, which Brazil scored first goal, I felt that if by an inch as well, there was an offside on that, because I'm a Japanese team supporter, so I'm trying to be a little biased here. But yes, I think there have been decisions where it's by the inch they've been given an offside thing, and sometimes they've not gone into it. So I completely agree that VAR has not been 100% right in this tournament.
0: Okay, but let me come, Baichung, to the elephant in the room, because one of the stars of Egypt, Hassan, after the game said he believes injustice was done because the entire tournament, he says, is being rigged or manipulated to suit Argentina and Lionel Messi in particular. The tournament needs Messi, therefore Argentina gets decisions in their favour that other teams don't. Do you go along with that? Big teams, big players are getting decisions in their favour. Many believe Messi could have been red carded in the first game itself for stamping someone's foot. Do you think there is something to this, to these claims being made?
1: No, I don't completely agree with him. Because if you look at Egypt and Argentina game as well, let's not forget, despite that disallowed goal, they still took the lead, two goals lead they had. and they conceded two goals, which are genuinely a fair, you know, fair and good goal, what Argentina scored. So they could have stopped, organized the defense a bit well, and they could have won the game. So I think it's a bit unfair to really blame it completely on Messi. Yes, there are times the, you know, big players and big, especially big players get protected a few times. And mm-hmm. it has to be as well, because at the end, you know, football is, you know, all the football fans across the world would want to watch big, big players there, big teams there. But if it's not a direct kind of a red card, which Messi, that everybody was talking about it, I don't see that at all as a red card, because, you know, Messi was also running as well. I think right. he would be coming and you would discuss about Balogun as well. Same with Balogun. When Balogun got red card, I was the one in the studio actually saying live that that was not a red card. He should not have been given it. It was a very unfair decision that Balogun got that red card. So with that, even with Messi as well, there are intentional injuries that happen, because I am a player and I know what are intentions of a player or opponent or, you know, players to injure, or where they've genuinely gone for the ball. So those things, I think the common right. sense of the referee has to come in as well.
0: So you seem to be more inclined to believe that Argentina deserved to win because of their stunning comeback. You don't seem to go along with the view that Egypt was denied a legitimate victory because they were playing a bigger team and the referee was biased against them. Am I correct?
1: No, I think I think it's slightly wrong what you're putting it. It wasn't a victory. It was a two-goal lead. You know, the, right. the controversial goal happened when they were 1-0 up and they scored that controversial goal, which was disallowed. And if that had happened as well, they were going on a 2-0 lead. It wasn't a victory as such that that goal was giving them. It was a last-minute thing and they would have won the thing. So right. I don't think, you know, it was Argentina and Messi was favoured in this game to win it. Yes, that fall did happen by the law. If you look at it, there was a fall. There was a pull of the jersey. There was a, you know, tackle, slight touch in the ankle of Martinez, Salah. Which you know, happened. So, yeah, it wasn't that referee had, you know, blindly support.
0: Okay, my final question, Baichung. Who's going to win the cup? Who do you think out of the 8 teams remaining is best placed to win the cup? Who are you betting on?
1: You know, I'm working with the channel here, Sports Channel, Sports United, and I've already predicted. We had done a show of in the round of 16, 8 teams to go to the quarterfinals, and I think 7 of my teams are already there. One I missed out was Brazil. So looking at it, my 4 semi-final at the moment looks like France, England, Spain. And I had actually put Argentina already in that semi-final list in the channel when we did a pre-show showing which teams are going to go to the semis and the finals. But now, with Argentina team with 2 matches, what I saw with Cabo Verde and yesterday with Egypt, I'm not too sure if they're going to make it to the semi-finals against Switzerland. I think Switzerland is a very, very good side. Though I had already put Argentina, 4 teams in semi-finals were Argentina, Spain, England and France. But now with Argentina's form, the way they are playing, I'm having a doubt that with right. Switzerland, I think they might right. not go to semi-finals. But my 2 finals are England and Spain. Hopefully this time, England can win this World Cup.
0: Wow, you want England to win? Baichung Bhutia says England might win. At this rate, you might be invited to Buckingham Palace as a special guest to a trip to London. Who knows? You're going with England. Interesting choice. It's been 60 years since England last won it. We'll have to wait and see, Baichung, whether that happens.
1: You've got a country which is so passionate about football. You've got, you know, the best league that happens there. I think it's time that England wins it because, you know, they have quality players. They've been present. This time they've got a great setup team, great manager with them. And it's been 60 long years, and I think they deserve to win it, and hopefully. But only the problem is after they win it, then you'll have to hear it for the rest of the 100 years, I think, about the win. That is one difficulty, but I hope they win it this time. They deserve to win it.
0: Okay, we'll wait and see. Baichung Bhutia, you're predicting England to win the tournament. You're saying Lionel Messi may not necessarily win another World Cup, but we'll wait and see. Lots of twists and turns still ahead in the World Cup football. Thanks very much for joining me, Baichung Bhutia. That's about all that we could pack in on the show tonight. Thanks very much for watching. You stay well, stay safe. Good night, Shubh Ratri. Jai Hind. Namaskar.

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0: Good evening. You're watching India First with me, Maria Shakir. A 12-year-old raped and murdered. Three accused arrested and now one of them killed in a police encounter. Prabhas Mondal, the prime accused in the rape and murder horror in Baraipur in South 24 Parganas district of West Bengal, was shot dead during a crime scene recreation. The storm over justice in Bengal has now split into two political narratives, with the BJP hailing it as swift justice and the Trinamool Congress alleging a cover-up. As the debate over encounter politics, once closely associated with Uttar Pradesh, reaches Bengal, the question remains, was this a legitimate police operation or an encounter that demands closer scrutiny? I'll be discussing that on the show tonight, but first up, here's a report.
1: The prime accused in the rape and murder of a 12-year-old girl in Bengal has been shot dead in a police encounter. Cops say the alleged rapist Prabhas Mondal snatched a policeman's firearm and opened fire during the recreation of the crime scene.
2: That's the very place where Prabhas Mondal tried to run away from police. And while he was trying to flee, he took out one of the arms of one of the policemen and allegedly fired on police. And following that, police have retaliated. And in that retaliation, he was shot. He was immediately removed to a hospital in Baraipur, where he was declared brought dead.
1: Mondal was the first to be arrested in the case after locals identified him through CCTV footage. His questioning had led to the arrest of the other two suspects, Ananda Sardar and Dibakar Sardar. Mondal's mother refused to accept his body, saying that her son got what he deserved. The encounter has triggered a political slugfest. The BJP has hailed the police action, saying that no criminal will be spared under its rule.
3: Sarkar ko jo kadam uthana chahiye tha, wo kadam uthaya. Hum log idhar kamduni bhi dekha. Kaise pichle sarkar ne inquiry kiya aur aise inquiry kiya, jo main accused tha, kuch community ko khush karne ke liye usse chhod diya gaya.
1: Mamata Camp, on the other hand, has accused the encounter and alleged that the accused was a BJP worker who knew the party's deep secrets and was silenced before he could spill the beans.
4: More than 14 girls and women, including women, they have been raped, tortured. So many people are murdered to run the government in a peaceful manner.
5: Uske paas bahut sare inke bare mein maloom hai. 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
1: The encounter that took place after midnight raises many troubling questions. Why was the accused taken to the crime scene in the middle of the night? And how did the accused snatch a gun from the cop in the presence of several policemen and attempt to escape? The BJP has often backed and even celebrated encounter policing. The trend gained prominence under Chief Minister Yogi Adityanath in Uttar Pradesh. The question is West Bengal's government now also on the same path? With Tapas Sengupta, Bureau Report, India Today.
0: Yashwardhan Azad, former IPS officer, is joining us live. Manjeet Mandal, political analyst. Sanju Verma, national spokesperson of the BJP. Riju Datta, political analyst. Nilanjan Das, spokesperson of the TMC, are all joining us. Dr. Manav Jaiswal, spokesperson of the TMC, is also with us. Let me begin with Sanju Verma. Sanju Verma, here is an accused who is taken to the scene of crime and then there is an encounter that happens. Questions will be asked, and that's what is being done by the Trinamool Congress, or what really is the truth. So shouldn't the state police be open to scrutiny, and shouldn't there be an investigation on this encounter?
6: You know, Maria, first and foremost, let me make one thing very, very clear. Suvendu Adhikari, the Chief Minister of West Bengal, in no uncertain terms has said that if there was an encounter, then he will ensure that there is a thorough probe And I'm sure you're aware that a special task force has also been set up under the aegis of the DGP of West Bengal and the Kolkata Police Commissioner, who will also be monitoring this entire, unfortunate rape incident and the fallout therefrom in South 24 Parganas. But the moot point is this. The special task force and the SIT, which is probing this horrific rape of a 12-year-old, let truth be told. Was this key accused, Prabhas Mondal, trying to flee police custody? Apparently, yes. Was he, an imminent threat in terms of credible harm that he could have, imposed upon the police constabulary that was accompanying him? Apparently, yes. So the limited point is, as per Section 46 of the CRPC, if an individual forcibly resists arrest or attempts to evade it or is trying to flee from police custody, then the police are legally authorized to use all necessary means. Lethal force is permissible if the suspect is accused of a crime such as rape or murder, which is punishable either by death or life imprisonment. I have read out Section 46 of the CRPC. So what needs to be established is whether he was trying to flee or whether there was an unprovoked encounter, as it were. So like I say, doodh ka doodh aur pani ka pani tab hoga when the special task force...
0: So you are open to the investigation?
6: Sorry?
0: You're open to an investigation into this?
6: Of course. Because as I always say, West Bengal is not a banana republic, and Suvendu Adhikari, the city chief minister, has said a thorough investigation will be done, and if any neglect is found from any stakeholder involved in the investigation, due process of law will be followed. He said that in as many words, and I think coming from Suvendu Adhikari, there should be no room for any doubt or any opacity on this front.
0: If I have the TMC spokesperson on the show, and he can... Okay, so we'll try and connect with the TMC spokesperson in just a bit. But Yashwardhan Azad, what has been said by Sanju Verma here, that it is, in this particular case, it should not be seen as an encounter, but it's a subject of investigation whether this accused was trying to run away when, at the point of... When he was taken for the recreation of the crime scene?
7: Well, there is... this is a very sensitive subject, this encounter. There was another encounter. You remember it happened in Hyderabad, and the Supreme Court arraigned the policemen and held them arraigned for murder, in fact. The people supported it. Now, this has been happening in UP. This has been happening across the states. Now, obviously, it is first we should wait for the inquiry. But this is the trend happening across India. You just can't do anything about it, because what happens is when the court process is too long, the police think it's the right justice for the accused. And let's leave it to the inquiry. I, of course, it's something which is not, understood right at the face of it. It's difficult to say whether it was an encounter, it wasn't an encounter. But given to a police officer, it might not be an encounter. But still, I think we should leave it to the police.
0: It's a subject of investigation.
7: And the judges for the magistrate inquiry.
0: Okay. So, Manajit Mandal, here the point is, that it's a subject of investigation, wait for the entire investigation to unfold, then why is the TMC saying that the main accused is being protected? What makes you say so? What is making the Trinamool Congress say so?
8: No, first of all, I think the crime that was committed even by the person who was killed apparently by an encounter by the police was absolutely heinous. There is no point that anyone should advocate for his mercy. But the way I think he was killed yesterday night is quite suspicious. If you look at the videos of this man, in fact, he was responsible for leading the family to that particular pond where the dead body was found. So apparently he was turning an approver. And then he also surrendered to the police. One BJP leader, probably the Mandal Shahapati of that particular area by the name of Shantanu Mandal, he was with this person. He was in fact introducing this person, saying that he's actually turning an approver. Then what happened between day before yesterday when he came out on TV, this man, Probash Mandal, and last night, that he had to be killed by the other three accused, apparently the principal accused, they were still alive. We really don't know whether there are more persons behind these particular crimes. Absolutely heinous. There's no point justifying this. We may not be able to know this. Other three persons, according to this version of this person, the other three principal accused are in police custody. He was actually turning approver. He showed the family that pond. So I think that the manner in which this person was killed is definitely suspicious. And nobody should advocate for his guilt or crime, because his family has also disowned this person. We are not supporting his cause.
0: But Riju Dutta, would you agree that here is the government which came on the plank of safety and security for women, had made the entire RG Kaur rape incident a talking point in this election, and it's facing the same question of safety and security of minors now?
9: Look, I will say this very clearly.
8: Was also
0: let

0: is the person who was encountered by the police, he was no sant. He was no sadhu. He is one of the key accused in the brutal gang rape and murder of a 12-year-old child. And she, Summer, saying that she was still alive when she was put in a bag and thrown into a pond. Now, let there be an inquiry. But I will say this very clearly, that what happened, what the police is saying is that this fellow during reconstruction tried to run away, grabbed the service revolver of a police and fired at the policeman. Human rights apply to humans. Police have the right to defend themselves, and I believe this is divine justice and good riddance.
1: No, but Reju, you know, you all used to, when you were in TMC, you were criticizing the encounter politics which was used to happen in the state of Uttar Pradesh. Now you're justifying it happening under the Shivendu regime in Bengal.
0: I'm not justifying it. I am only saying that
1: divine justice.
0: No, I am saying that this guy, as per the police statement, as per the SP Baruipur statement, is that this fellow during reconstruction grabbed the service revolver of a policeman, fired at the police fired back in self-defense, and he was shot dead. So let the
1: inquiry come. But what happened to all the promises of safety and security for women? Sanju Verma. Let Sanju Verma respond to that.
0: Can I finish?
1: Yes, quickly.
0: The mother of this animal, Prabhash Mandal, is saying, I have nothing to do with him. He has got the dues of his deed. His wife is saying, I don't want to see his dead body also because he was a criminal and he got his deed.
1: Why but where is the criminal justice
0: party?
1: System then?
0: There has to be
1: a process of law.
0: The process of law will follow.
1: Let Sanju Verma come in. Sanju Verma, the larger question of safety and security as well, that has to be answered by your government.
2: Mariana, let me make one thing very clear. I did a zillion debates in the run-up to the West Bengal assembly elections where Riju was also there, Manojit Mandal was also there. I've done quite a few debates with you. And I'm not going to be shoving responsibility under the carpet. I will answer your tough questions. But I'm appalled that the same people, and I don't mean you, Darbari ecosystem, which used to say, Arey, Arji karke baat mat karo. Arey, South Kolkata Law College rape ki baat mat karo. Durgapur rape harap ki baat mat karo. Let us talk about SIR. All the discussions in the run-up to West Bengal elections on television studios was about SIR. Be that as it may, it is tomorrow that Shubhendu Adhikari will complete 2 full months as the chief minister. He took oath on the 9th of May. Within 2 months, you're holding a gun, expecting us to adhere to the highest standards of scrutiny and probity. Great, because we want to be held accountable. We are not like Mamata Banerjee. We are not like TMC who say, hua to hua. But I will say this. There is the famous Supreme Court judgment, TUCL versus the state of Maharashtra, where the Supreme Court void sections 302, 303 and 304 of the IPC, void sections 32, 33, 34 of the BNS, and void section 46 of the CRPC has clearly said that the police have every right to self-defense if it feels that there is even an iota of harm that it perceives from an accused in custody. So if this man was pretending to or even wanting to run away with the service revolver of a policeman who was on duty at the time, then the police constabulary had every right to defend itself.
1: Let Dr. Manav Jaiswal come in. Dr. Manav Jaiswal, spokesperson of the TMC. Go ahead.
3: Well, very good evening to everyone. Well, this is how BJP has been trying to narrate the country, what is the law and order. They believe in one statement, Goli Maro Saloko. They don't believe in the judiciary. They don't believe in the constitution. First of all, Prabhash Mandal was the guy who had turned witness. He was helping the police. He was having the names of the people, the main culprits. And this is the cold-blooded murder. This is to shut down the investigation. This is the end road. And what is the point? You have to... Where is Aparajita Bill? What step is the BJP government taking? There is no bill of the BJP government. There is no will of the BJP government to safeguard any child, any woman any family

0: members, any Indian citizen in the country. Today, students have been literally battered in the just in one dharna. You people are so scared. You're letting your goons out.
1: No,
0: this
1: which
0: is one order.
1: No, which dharna? No, one moment. Sanju Verma, one moment. Let me get clarity from him. Which dharna is he referring to?
0: Today, our students had a permission from the High Court to walk on the street to propagate this incident that has happened, the Boraipur incident. To let the people know what is happening, the grievous incident that has happened. And these, they're goons, thousands of people, thousands of goons of BJP. They have manhandled the ladies, they manhandled the women, manhandled the students, female students, karyakartas of the TMC who had walked on the streets. What is wrong? Where is the law and order? You don't have any law. You don't have any respect for the constitution of the country. You don't have any respect for the country.
1: But
0: you don't have any respect for the citizens of the country.
1: Dr. Manav Jaiswal, it's been only 2 months since the government took charge.
2: Apart from blabbering.
1: Shouldn't you give them a little more time? One moment, ma'am. There was a system in place for 15 years in Bengal. If that has to be dismantled and a rule of law has to be established, then you have to give them time. It's been only 2 months.
0: What time? They are the people who are vindicating their entire resources. They are the people who are running the resources. They have stopped policing the police to do policing. This is what is happening. What are you talking? We were in the center. The whole Rajikar incident, which we have covered, there was no lathi charge. Was there any lathi charge? Was anybody stopped? No,
2: Maria,
0: be allowed.
1: Okay,
0: that,
1: okay. So, Sanju Verma, quickly respond. Let's have the two spokespersons on the screen now, please. Go ahead, Sanju Verma, respond, please, ma'am. Go ahead.
2: I need my time. Thank you, Maria. For the TMC spokesperson to wax eloquence about constitution, that is laughable, because 9 Supreme Court appointed judges were held captive under the long and incompetent nose of Mamata Banerjee. Imagine kidnapping judges, holding them to ransom, vandalizing their vehicles simply because they were conducting a court-monitored SIR adjudication exercise. After Arjikar rape case, Mamata Banerjee had the audacity to actually promote Sandeep Ghosh, the principal dean of Arjikar. Thank God the Kolkata High Court said Sandeep Ghosh deserves no professional appointment. And we all know Sandeep Ghosh was a close confidant of Mamata Banerjee. After the Hansakali gang rape of a 14-year-old minor, Mamata Banerjee said...
0: Myra, I need to ask you two things. Let Ms. Sanju Verma answer this. Let Sanju Verma answer this.
2: Shamed the Park Street gang rape victim. Mamata Banerjee victim shamed the Hansakali victim. Mamata Banerjee victim shamed the Durgapur victim by saying, "Arre, 8 baje ke baad shaam ko bahar jaane ki kya zarurat thi?" Which means, if you go after 8 p.m. in the evening, you are liable to getting raped. That was the Andha Kanoon under Mamata Banerjee. Whereas the difference is now Suvendu Adhikari has taken cognizance of the problem. There is an anti-gundaism bill which has come into place. There is a public safety bill which has been passed. There is a control of anti-social activities bill which has been passed.
0: What is Sanju Verma talking about? What happened to the goons who are there?
1: I'm seeing a number of hands up. I'll bring in Riju Datta and Yashwardhan Azad now. Please go ahead, Riju.
3: Yes, I just want to say that, okay, chalo, ek encounter hua hai, like Mr. Azad said, there will be a proper process of law that will be followed, there will be an inquiry, everything will happen. But I do not understand that Trinamool Congress is in no position right now to act holier than thou. There has been a lot of incidents in the 15-year regime. But this question, the moot point here is, why is, rather than saying that we will wait for the inquiry to come out, Trinamool Congress is crying buckets and defending the prime, one of the prime accused in the gang rape and murder of a minor? This is beyond me. It is not doing any political favor to Trinamool Congress in the first place. My question is,
1: are they really defending? What they are saying is that the man who has been killed was actually a witness. He had turned into a witness.
3: He was not a witness. He was one of the key accused. One of the key accused turning a victim. All the accused have been arrested.
1: Let's have Dr. Manav Jaiswal also on the screen now.
3: All the accused have been arrested.
0: The accused who has turned witness, he was the one who helped the police to locate the villagers to locate the dead body. There is a video which is viral in Bengal. Where is this particular accused, this Mandal, who was Prabhas Mandal, was actually telling every story, every bit of the incident. He was accused. He had actually taken the names of three people who are linked with the BJP. He has told the policing about Shantanu Mandal, who is the Mandal head of the BJP. Why has he been eliminated?
3: I do not understand one simple bit. When there is a heinous crime, where is BJP, Hindu, Muslim, and Mandal Sabhapati coming? Shantanu Mandal is also been detained. Shantanu Mandal is also been detained. All the accused. All the accused.
0: Who is Shantanu Mandal?
3: Even if he is from the BJP, how does it matter? We want justice for the victim.
0: Are a traitor like you will never understand.
3: You have to do politics over a dead body. That is the culture of this whole Congress. You have done politics over our dead body. Now you want to do politics over his daughter's dead body. Why are you doing politics? Why are you defending a key accused? Let the law take its course. Let the inquiry come out.
1: Yashwardhan Azad. Perhaps not for the first time, we have seen this during 15 years of Mamata Banerjee regime, and particularly in the last 5 years, when every incident was given a political color, a religious color. Similar thing is happening even this time around. We are talking about the religious background as much as the political background of the accused. Go ahead.
4: I had also said during the RG Kaur rape case that no chief minister would like a rape to happen in his or her state. And that's exactly what I maintain today. To make a political capital out of one incident like this is absolutely wrong. It does not make a difference whether Prabhas was a witness, Prabhas was an accused or whatever. Any kind of encounter is going to be under scrutiny. That is true. And it is a matter of suspicion when in any encounter an accused goes free. But this is happening in UP. This is happening in Hyderabad. This is happening all across the country. And therefore, one should wait for the inquiry. But to attach any political significance to it is absolutely wrong. Number two, it is too early to assess whether the women's safety part has been handled well or not well at all during the present regime. It takes more time. There is no doubt about it. As regarding this crime is concerned, it's totally free of any kind of political considerations and should be. The encounter is a thing which must be looked into, yes, and we should wait for the magisterial inquiry or whichever inquiry they have.
1: Okay, I'll give the last word to the woman on the panel, that is Sanju Verma, but let me bring in Manojeet Mandal quickly. Manojeet Mandal, go ahead.
5: No, I do not know whether any such encounter case has ever seen any logical conclusion in this country. All these investigations are ultimately brushed under the carpet because the police is involved out there. Having said that, in this case, I repeat, nobody is defending this person. I was only saying this person has turned approver. He was trying to help the police as he was the person who identified this particular place and the body was found. As simple as that. You're talking about rape. Rape is not a political crime. I maintained it 2 years ago, maintain it now also. And if this kind of encounter stop rape forever, I would love this. But then we have to wait for that. Already 3-4 rapes have taken place in the last 2 months, even in this regime. Malda happened, Behala happened, and now this case has happened. Will this encounter stop in a rape?
1: Ma'am,
5: the answer is clearly no. We have seen this has never happened.
1: No, but we certainly hope that the law and order improves in the state.
5: Encounter doesn't identify you law and order. It doesn't talk about, about law and order.
1: No, I'm talking about safety and security here.
5: Four or five policemen cannot protect the accused for further investigation. It doesn't talk about law and order.
1: Okay, Sanju Verma, please go ahead.
2: You know, Maria, I can assure you of one thing. Being a woman, A, does BJP believe in being a banana republic when it comes to law and order, both at the center or in any state? No. Does this man deserve justice by way of a thorough probe and a magisterial inquiry under Section 176 as mentioned by Mr. Yashovardhan Azad? Yes. But does TMC have any locus standi to lecture the BJP? The answer is no. I will never forget and never forgive the fact that Rajiv Kumar, the former DGP of West Bengal,
1: Please keep quiet. No, I've given everybody equal time. I don't think so. There's a question of me not giving equal time. Sanju Verma, please. Sanju Verma.
2: आपकी बदतमीजी दिखाती है कि आपका टीएमसी वालों का डीएनए क्या है. एनीवे, टीएमसी इन इट्स ओल्ड फॉर्म डज नॉट एग्जिस्ट, सो यू डोंट मैटर. बट लेट मी मेक द मूट पॉइंट हियर. सुवेंदु अधिकारी हैज क्लियरली सेड दैट 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Though the key accused and perpetrator was a TMC MLA son, Durgapur rape horror was perpetrated by the youth TMC leader, and you have the audacity to lecture the BJP when our government is just 2 months old. You did nothing for.
1: We certainly hope, Sanju Verma, that all the promises that you had made in the run-up to this election, and then you got the mandate of the people, including the women of Bengal, who voted out a woman chief minister. They certainly deserve that justice, and they certainly deserve safety and security. Dr. Manav Jaiswal, Sanju Verma, Riju Dutta, Manojit Mandal, and Yashovardhan Azad, really appreciate your time. Thank you so much for joining us. We are slipping into a short break. On the other hand, on the other side, we will be seeing some details which are coming in of the ongoing probe into Ram Mandir donation theft. Also details of the donation theft at Badrinath, which is under the scanner. Stay tuned.

0: When your cat is acting weirder, or your dog is being louder, your turtle moves slower.
1: Hello, Ted.
0: Your cat seems thirstier.
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0: Or your puppy is acting clumsier. Day or night, if you don't know what's wrong, know where to go.
1: Veg ER for Pets, this is Kate.
0: Veg, the better, kinder ER for pets.
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0: Ram Mandir to Uttarakhand's Badrinath Dham, two of India's most revered temples, are under the scanner for allegations of donations theft. In Ayodhya, the probe into the Ram Mandir donation loot has now uncovered the use of fake receipt books carrying the temple trust's name and logo. As probe continues, hundreds of kilometers away, similar allegations have surfaced at Badrinath Dham. An FIR has been registered over alleged theft of offerings and a high-level probe has been ordered. Two sacred temples, two investigations. And the big question, can these probes restore the trust of millions of devotees? Here's a report.
1: From Ayodhya to Badrinath, allegations of theft of donations at two of India's most revered temples are under the scanner. As probe intensifies into the Ram Mandir donation loot, investigators have recovered old fake donation receipt books bearing the name and logo of Sri Ram Janmabhoomi Tirth Kshetra. Sources say during the interrogation, the accused confessed to not just stealing donations, but also collecting money from devotees by issuing fake receipts. As per investigators, the arrested accused would issue fake slips or receipts to devotees and only stopped after a new online receipt system was implemented at the temple. The noose is tightening around the accused and three of them, Lavkush Mishra, Anukalp Mishra and Karunesh Pandey, who are in police custody, were taken for further questioning. As more and more skeletons stumble out of the closet, the blame game continues over who betrayed the faith of Ram Bhakts. Former Temple Trust General Secretary Champat Rai has dismissed all allegations against him and sought to distance himself from the controversy. In his statement to the SIT, accessed by India Today, Champat Rai has blamed lapses by bank officials, alleged that housekeeping staff were deployed to count cash, and maintained that trustee Anil Mishra was fully aware of the prescribed protocols.
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1: Just as millions of devotees grapple with the betrayal at the Ram Temple, comes allegations of donation theft at Uttarakhand's renowned Badrinath Dham. An FIR has been registered against the Temple Committee Chairman Secretary Pramod Nautiyal, who was suspended earlier.
4: निष्पक्ष और समयबद्ध जांच हो, उसको लेकर एक उच्चस्तरीय कमेटी की जांच भी इसमें गठित कर दी गई है। यथाशीघ्र जल्दी ही जांच रिपोर्ट सामने आएगी। दूध का दूध और पानी का पानी होगा। दोषियों के खिलाफ किसी भी तरह की कोई उनको बख्शा नहीं जाएगा, उनके खिलाफ सख्त से सख्त कार्रवाई।
1: With public anger mounting, Uttarakhand Chief Minister Pushkar Singh Dhami has ordered a high-level inquiry headed by the Garhwal Commissioner. The panel has been given 15 days to submit its report.
5: जो भी दोषी होगा, वो छोड़ा नहीं जाएगा। कठोर कार्रवाई होगी, कमेटी बना दी गई है और पुलिस ने अपनी प्रारंभिक जो कार्रवाई है प्रारंभ कर दी है, रिपोर्ट दर्ज हो गई है।
1: As two of India's most sacred shrines face serious questions over the sanctity of devotees' offerings, the question remains, can the ongoing probes restore the trust of millions of devotees? Bureau Report, India Today.
0: And now let me bring in Samartha Srivastava, who has been getting us all the details with regards to the investigation which is ongoing currently in Ayodhya. What else do we know now? You know, I've been looking at some details which you had sent earlier today about the donation receipts that were also fake. So certainly, as far as the SIT probe is concerned, the realm has expanded to a great deal.
6: See, Maria, the investigation is on in this particular matter, and also we have chased those particular accused who are in another police remand. The three accused who were taken to that particular place, where they used to exchange that particular amount of money that they looted, or what we say, they were involved in that particular theft process. It's near the Ayodhya airport. That was one location where they took Avinash Shukla as well. And now police team took all three accused at that position as well. So it's going to be very crucial how the further investigation goes on from here, because tomorrow's day is very, very crucial. police have got the 40 hours remand. That means it will be ending on tomorrow night, and that's very crucial. But if you talk about Govind Giri, a very crucial meeting has happened in Ayodhya, where Govind Giri, as per the sources, reached at the Teerth Kshetra Bhavan and met Champat Rai for more than 2 hours. This is a big thing, because we have seen Champat Rai's letter coming yesterday, and then his statement to the SIT, and a few hours later, the very next morning, Govind Giri rushes to meet Champat Rai. What was the need to meet Champat Rai at that time, when there are a lot of allegations around, when there are a lot of voices roaming around Champat Rai? Another point comes out here is the role of Anil Mishra. This is another important aspect of this particular story. Though tomorrow is a crucial day for the accused, we'll have to wait and see where the police will take them to another spot. Back to you, Maria.
0: All right, Samarth, appreciate your time. Let's shift focus to Maharashtra now. A shocking case from Maharashtra inside a government hospital in Dombivli. Doctors and nurses were allegedly assaulted by Shiv Sena corporator Ramesh Mahatre and his aides over the treatment of a newborn. Those are the visuals. So it was clear case of assault. The attack has sparked protests, a doctor strike, an arrest, and a political storm. Here's a report.
1: Hospitals are meant to save lives, but in Dombivli, a hospital turned into a crime scene. Doctors and nurses slapped, pushed and assaulted. Files hurled across the room. Shiv Sena corporator Ramesh Mahatre and his aides stormed into Shastri Nagar Hospital on July 6th after doctors advised shifting a newborn because the neonatal ICU had no vacant bed.
7: और हॉस्पिटल में एडमिट करने के लिए गई और उसका सोनोग्राफी किया और हॉस्पिटल में लेके गए तो उन लोग ने बोला है क्या इमरजेंसी है तो इधर हो नहीं सकता है सायन में लेके जाओ मैं दादा को फोन किया दादा ऐसा ऐसा बोल रहे हैं सायन में कैसे लेके जाओ मेरे बच्ची को
1: The nurses still shaken recall being assaulted while carrying out their duties. Their emotional testimony has only added to the public anger. A strong statement now from Shastri Nagar Hospital detailing how an atmosphere of fear spread after the attack. The doctors at the hospital have gone on a strike demanding security.
8: डॉक्टर सिस्टी उस दिन का जो अटैक पे हमले पे इतनी डिप्रेशन में गई है उसकी मानसिक स्थिति ठीक नहीं है अभी वो इस हॉस्पिटल में जॉब करना नहीं चाहती है उसको डर लगता है कि अभी भी ये नगर सेवक बोलो गुंडे बोलो ये लोग आके डॉक्टर पे सिस्टर पे मौसी पे हमला करते हैं हमको कुछ प्रोटेक्शन नहीं है
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1: Police have now arrested corporator Ramesh Mahatre along with three aides, Ramesh Pawar, Pramod Nikam and Akshay Karande. The assault has echoed inside Maharashtra Assembly with the opposition demanding strict action.
10: मला वाटतं सगळेच इथे मान्य करतील की असं जर डॉक्टर्सना मारहाण व्हायला लागली आणि जर काम बंद झालं तर बाकीच्या रुग्णांबद्दल काय अध्यक्ष मोदे
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0: And breaking news coming in now after the Enforcement Directorate froze TMC's 440 crore in bank accounts. The TMC has now issued a statement and they have denied any wrongdoing. What the TMC has said is that all funds held in the party's account have been fully and transparently disclosed. The TMC says that the ED's decision to freeze the party's bank accounts is a politically motivated act. We strongly condemn this arbitrary and illegal action. The TMC says that there is a misuse of investigative agencies to target political opponents by the BJP. And they have said that they will be taking this up. Let me bring in Indrajit Kundu. Indro, give us the details of the investigation first. What has made ED freeze this account, multiple accounts, in total 440 crore of the Trinamool Congress?
11: Well, that's right, Maria. To be precise, three bank accounts in the HDFC Bank have been frozen. Remember, yesterday, ED sleuths had conducted raids across five locations in Kolkata. These locations belong to a company called Keval Aviation India Limited. Now, we're given to understand that this is the company which actually the Trinamool Congress used to hire for their travel logistics. And this is the company which also used to provide flights and other logistics for the political party for their campaign. What the Enforcement Directorate is now probing is that there were some suspicious transactions that took place between this company and the Trinamool Congress's bank accounts. And to be precise, they say that investigation has revealed that 160 crore was transferred to the Trinamool Congress's bank accounts from Keval Aviation Limited and its related entities. So this is a group of companies that they're saying. There's another transaction of 82.96 crores. So these are now under the scanner as far as the money laundering aspect is concerned. And this, of course, the ED started this entire probe after an FIR was registered by the cyber police of Bidhannagar. And 440 crore rupees is in these three accounts at this point in time. So it's a big amount. The Trinamool Congress on its part has just now released a statement saying that all of it has been declared with the Election Commission. These are public records. All the electoral bonds that the party has received, that has also been declared. So there is nothing to hide. They are calling it a witch hunt. But the Enforcement Directorate on its part believes that there is prima facie evidence of some amount of illegal money transfers. And that's the reason why they have decided to freeze these accounts pending inquiry.
0: So the charge that has come in from the Trinamool Congress on expected lines that the ED is being misused for political, targeting of political opponents by the BJP. They say that this is a hallmark of BJP's politics. So are they planning to take it up legally?
11: Well, the matter is already before the Calcutta High Court. The Trinamool Congress has already approached the Calcutta High Court because of the bank's accounts and also the rebel camp, raising suspicion about all those things. So the matter is already at the Calcutta High Court. The High Court is seized of the matter. So we'll have to see what is going to be the next legal procedure as far as this entire thing is concerned. But it does come in as a huge blow to the Trinamool Congress, which in itself is facing the biggest internal crisis, trying to keep the party flocked together. There are MPs and MLAs who have defected at this point in time. Mamata Banerjee was also out on the streets today. She was there out on the streets yesterday. And this is going to be a big, big battle, both legally as well as to keep and the morale of the party workers high. It would require some amount of energy and effort. That's what the Trinamool Congress, it clearly seems, is worried at this point in time.
0: All right. Indro, appreciate your time. After 2 days of strategic talks and key agreements, Prime Minister Narendra Modi's final stop in Indonesia was one of faith and history. At the 1,000-year-old Prambanan Temple, the visit went beyond diplomacy and foreign policy. It highlighted the deep civilizational and cultural ties that have connected India and Indonesia for centuries. Take a look at this report.
1: After 2 days of meetings and major announcements, Prime Minister Narendra Modi's final engagement in Indonesia was a spiritual one. Along with Indonesian President, he visited the historic Prambanan Temple complex and offered prayers at the nearly 1,000-year-old Hindu shrine dedicated to Lord Shiva, Lord Vishnu and Lord Brahma.
12: Duniya ke dur dur kshetron mein kahin par bhi jaye, hame kahin na kahin Bharat ki sanskritik virasat ke darshan hote hain. 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
1: A visit that celebrated not just faith, but a shared heritage. Prime Minister Modi called it a privilege to launch the temple's restoration project. He said the Prambanan is a timeless symbol of the civilization bond between India and Indonesia.
12: 1200 साल मैं यहाँ के लोगों का हृदय से धन्यवाद करता हूँ कि उन्होंने इतनी बड़ी विरासत को जिस प्रकार से संभाला है, जिस प्रकार से संवारा है और श्रद्धा भाव से किया है, इसलिए मैं इंडोनेशिया के नागरिकों का भी और अब तक रहे हुए सभी शासकों का भी मैं हृदय से अभिनंदन करता हूँ।
1: He thanked Indonesia for preserving Hindu traditions for over 1200 years and said hearing the chants of Om Namah Shivaya at the temple reminded him of India's own spiritual traditions. He also drew parallels with Somnath and Kashi.
12: अब जब हम पुनर्निर्माण का काम करने जा रहे हैं और ये यूनेस्को का वर्ल्ड हेरिटेज है, मुझे पूरा विश्वास है आज के बाद भारत के यात्री तो यहाँ जरूर आएंगे। दुनिया के दूर दूर क्षेत्रों में कहीं पर भी जाएं, हमें कहीं न कहीं भारत के सांस्कृतिक विरासत के दर्शन होते हैं। ये पूरे साउथ ईस्ट एशिया का दूसरा सबसे बड़ा हमारी विरासत की पहचान है।
1: The visit also marked the beginning of a new chapter in that relationship. 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President Prabowo Subianto also invited Prime Minister Modi to return in 2029 to jointly inaugurate the restored temple.
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1: Remember, for over 1,000 years, Prambanan has stood as a silent witness to a shared civilization journey. 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A reminder that while diplomacy builds partnerships, it is shared faith, culture and history that make them truly timeless. Bureau Report, India Today.
0: And in more news, a massive international crackdown has now put one of India's most notorious crime syndicates under the global spotlight. The Lawrence Bishnoi gang has been named in a sweeping multinational operation which is spread across US, Canada and Europe, with investigators even linking the network to the killing of Khalistani separatist Hardeep Singh Nijjar. Here's a report.

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0: Good evening, hello and welcome. You're with the news today, your primetime destination news, newsmakers, talking points. Our big talking point, Donald Trump is once again talking tough to Iran. Is it bluster or the real deal when he says the deal is over? Assault on a doctor near Mumbai. Will the Shiv Sena Neta get away? We will carry out that face-off tonight. Also, the FBI cracks down on the Lawrence Bishnoi gang. We'll tell you more on what that means for India's relations with US and Canada. And Baichung Bhutia, football star, joins us on the Argentina versus Egypt VAR war. All that and much more on the news today. But the story that we are breaking this evening, tensions continue to escalate in West Asia. Now Donald Trump has once again gone ahead and threatened Tehran. West Asia is on the edge again. There have been strikes on both sides in the last 24 hours. And Donald Trump has again said we will probably hit them again tonight, calling the Iranians scum. Trump says maybe we'll even take over Kharg Island and crucially is claiming that the Iran ceasefire is over. So dramatic statements, not for the first time, being made by Donald Trump, virtually suggesting that Iran and the United States could be heading for a confrontation again. Listen in to what Donald Trump had to say.
1: They are behaving very badly, as they have for 47 years. And, you know, we hit them hard last night after they launched. They launched a couple of, you don't have to know about this, you got stuff on your mind. But they launched a couple of drones and one rocket, one missile, and at ships, because they were in the strait, which they have every right to be. And so we hit them very hard last night, very, very hard. Probably hit them hard again tonight. I'll give them a little warning, we're going to hit them hard tonight. But we'll see how it all works out. No, I'm not happy with them.
0: So is Donald Trump now resorting to brinkmanship once again? Is this brinkmanship Trump style, claiming that the deal is over with Iran? Are Donald Trump and Iran in a stare down even as negotiations continue? Will the West Asia ceasefire hold? Or is it the end of the ceasefire? Joining me now to get perspectives from both Tehran and the United States, Daniel Block, Senior Editor, Foreign Affairs, joining me from New York, Sayed Mustafa Kohashem is Iranian political analyst and academic, joins me from Tehran. I appreciate both of you joining us. Daniel, how are we to interpret what we've just heard from Donald Trump? He claims, and I'm quoting him here, ceasefire deal with Iran is over. Dealing with Iran is a waste of time. Even goes along to call the Iranians scum. Do you really believe, should we take Donald Trump seriously here or not?
2: I'd say two things. The first is that it's almost always a mistake to take Donald Trump at his word. And so this may be the end of the ceasefire and the, you know, we may be about to resume continuous high-scale combat, but it may not be. It may be, as you said, him engaging in a little bit of brinksmanship in hopes of renegotiating the terms of the deal that are more favorable. But in some ways, when I look at this, what I really see is continuity of what we've been experiencing between the United States and Iran since the first ceasefire deal that they struck in April, which is that Israel and the United States are no longer bombarding Iran with the same degree of intensity that they were before. Iran is not retaliating against Israeli, U.S., and Arab targets with the same degree of intensity. But you do see this periodic thing going on where the two sides are striking each other from time to time. They are threatening one another. You have Donald Trump saying stuff like this. So it seems like what to me this indicates is we're still kind of stuck in this phase of low intensity combat with some negotiations going on.
0: So how should we interpret this, that when Donald Trump says we are going to strike Iran tonight, we may even take over Kharg Island, is that bluster? Because that spooked the markets in India and in several parts of the world. Many fear that if Donald Trump goes ahead with its threats, we could be back into a real serious conflict situation again. Is this, as I said, again, brinkmanship in your view? Should we take each statement that Donald Trump makes at face value?
2: it's really hard to say definitively whether it is pure bluster coming from him or whether these threats are serious. You know, on the one hand, he has been threatening to take Karg Island since this conflict began at the end of February, and he hasn't done it yet. And it would be an enormous military undertaking to take it and then to hold it for the United States. So there's reasons to think that that won't happen because Trump is actually fairly casualty averse. Mm-hmm. On the other hand, especially the bit about striking Iran again tonight, you can never count out that Trump is going to do something dramatic or drastic, even if it's going to spook the markets as it has in the United States, as it has in Israel. It's kind of a tension between the saying that many people have in the United States and I assume elsewhere in the world, taco, where Trump always chickens out, the idea that Trump threatens something dramatic and then doesn't actually follow through on it, which we've seen time and time again, and the fact that sometimes he does. Sometimes he does do something like start a war with Iran, even though it's going to send gas prices skyrocketing. So I'm sorry that I don't have a more definitive answer to you of what to make of it. If I were betting, I would bet that the United States is not going to take Karg Island in the next week, although we may strike them again. We, not me. You know, Washington may strike them again tonight. But yeah.
0: No, I can understand, Daniel, why you don't have a definitive answer, because no one knows what's going on in Donald Trump's mind apart from Donald Trump himself. I mean, the unpredictability, the uncertainty has been clearly weaponized by Donald Trump. There are those who've even suggested that this is making markets move and thereby there is an ulterior motive in all of this. But is your sense, therefore, that the United States cannot risk going back to war? That's ruled out almost. Even if there are strikes on both sides, a full-blown war of the kind we saw in late February, March is extremely unlikely.
2: I think that's certainly the main factor mitigating against it. And I think everything you said is right. And I'll take it one step further, which is that Trump has his mind on the upcoming midterm elections. Mm-hmm. And he does not want Republicans to lose control of Congress. And he is aware that the war pushed his approval ratings down, because it led to inflation, particularly when it came to energy prices, and it caused the markets to experience a great deal of turbulence. So again, yeah, I think that's right. I think that the odds of a return to full-scale war between Iran and the United States are unlikely for exactly the reasons you outlined. That said, they are far from impossible. Trump can also be quite impulsive. He can obviously be quite petulant. So his instinct, I think, to avoid a return to war because he doesn't want the economic consequences, he doesn't want the political consequences that would follow from those economic consequences, could be counteracted by just raw frustration with the Iranians, a desire to appear strong, and a desire to get a better deal. Because he went into this war with so little thought. I mean, it was such a careless introduction to combat that he's now stuck in a really difficult political situation for himself. And I think he doesn't know how to get out of it because there is no good way for him to get out of it.
0: Yeah, because he's, you know, my final question, the fear, of course, is sometimes the rhetoric can spiral out of control. And we've seen that happen in the past. It's one thing that if it is rhetoric, but the fear, of course, is that it can spiral at times out of control, given the fragile situation on the ground. What you're saying very clearly is, given that Trump has one eye on those midterm elections in November, he cannot afford, presumably, a war, warlike situation that spirals out of control. He would ideally like a quick this ceasefire to hold and a quick negotiated settlement. Am I right?
2: You're absolutely right. And I think Trump went into this in part inspired by and thinking about what happened in Venezuela, where the United States wanted to get rid of Maduro. And it did fairly quickly. It seemed to have some sort of agreement in advance with Maduro's vice president, Delcy Rodriguez. And it was able to go in to do a special operation that took Maduro out and then kind of install or have Delcy take control and negotiate with her. I don't know. I do know why the Trump administration has hollowed itself of expertise. So there wasn't really anybody there in the government, in the White House, who could tell him that's not how it's going to work in Iran. Iran is a larger, stronger, more complicated country than Venezuela is. The regime there is far more deeply entrenched. So the idea that you're going to be able to waltz in and conduct a quick, easy victory there is completely fantastical. Nobody was there to tell him that. That's what he expected. He thinks that he can solve every problem very easily and very quickly, either through military force or through his sheer supposed negotiating brilliance.
3: Right.
2: And that's obviously, very obviously, not going to be what's happening or what's going to happen in Iran. It's not what's happening now. And so he's trapped in a situation of his own making. He's deeply frustrated, but he still has an eye, I think, to those midterms.
0: Okay. I just want to get one quick Iranian viewpoint. Mustafa has now joined us from Tehran. The line is fluctuating with him. Mustafa, the Americans are upping the ante against Iran, raising the rhetoric, raising the pitch. What's the sense where you are? Do you believe that the Americans are trying to scare Iran? Will Iran be scared at a time when, of course, the funeral preparation, the funeral ceremonies are still on for the late Supreme Leader Ayatollah Ali Khamenei? What's the mood in Tehran at the moment when you hear the kind of comments coming in from Washington?
4: Well, thanks for having me. Well, in Iran, millions of people who took part in the funeral procession, as well as many others, they now believe that there should be a revenge from Donald Trump, his companions and accomplices in this crime. Campaign by the public has been launched to bring Donald Trump to justice, as well as his companions. But on a wider scale, here everyone is prepared to provide a powerful response to the American violation of the deal. As a matter of fact, they never showed respect for the MOU. The MOU has two parts. Phase one includes five prerequisites, confidence-building measures that include releasing Iran's frozen assets, which never happened, giving Iran oil exports exemption, which was taken back by the Americans last night, and also withdrawal of the Israeli army from Lebanon. That never happened, and they still continue attacks. And also another point, which is very much important, is that in return, Iran would

0: Figures are complete, then negotiations start for a final deal. In that final deal, the Iranian nuclear issue should be wrapped up, all sanctions should be removed, and a joint mechanism between Iran and Oman should be worked out for the future of the Strait of Hormuz. But that will appear in a final agreement, if ever.
1: Right.
0: Because now we are still in phase one. This is a genuine violation of the deal that has been underway by the United States.
1: So
0: Donald Trump said that the deal is now gone with the winds.
1: Mr. Mustafa, does Iran also believe that the deal is over? Therefore, is Iran also preparing for a return to the conflict, or do you believe that there is still hope?
0: No, I don't think there is any kind of hope. You know, Donald Trump might be doing this in order to represent a credible threat to enjoy, an upper hand in the negotiations. But in essence, on the ground, he is attacking our radars, our people, our shipping vessels. He has killed Iranians, military and civilians, and they've been bombing Iranian missile and drone facilities and airports. So there's never been a deal. There was just an MOU, which was violated by the United States. There is a major difference between an MOU and deal.
1: Does Iran believe it's back at war? Does Iran believe it's back at war, given what's happened in the last 24 hours?
0: Iran has issued an ultimatum, as a matter of fact, that if tonight, as Trump has vowed to launch a crushing and devastating attack on Iranian facilities, if this happens, then war will be resumed, the Strait of Hormuz will be shut down completely. Right now, the strait, is nearly shut down, almost shut down, but not completely. But I believe this is going to be the case. Even if not tomorrow, it will happen next week or a few weeks from now, because Donald Trump is not willing for any kind of peace, because he failed to in reopening the Strait of Hormuz during the war. Now he intends to do so under a ceasefire, and Tehran will not give Donald Trump a chance to misuse the ceasefire conditions to attain its strategic goals. So I believe escalation is underway.
1: You're saying escalation is underway. So very, very worrying from the Tehran perspective. Daniel Block, a little bit more hopeful that maybe there is a bit of bluster or maybe there's brinkmanship. But with Donald Trump, you never know. As I said, he's weaponized uncertainty in the world. I appreciate both my guests joining me there from Tehran and New York. Thank you both very much. Okay, let me turn full, as was alleged by the previous Justin Trudeau government in Canada. What does this mean? Take a look.

0: A global crackdown on transnational crime syndicates running out of India. Operation Hardball, launched by the FBI and other law enforcement agencies, targets gangsters Lawrence Bishnoi, Goldie Brar, Ravinder Dhanda, Jaggu Bhagwan Puria and their associates. The US Department of Justice claims that the gangs are allegedly engaged in racketeering, targeted killings, shootings, extortion and trafficking of narcotics. Security agencies in the United States, Canada and Europe arrested 24 suspects on Tuesday, 13 of them in America. The US Department of Justice has filed an indictment against 37 people.
1: The first indictment is against the Lawrence Bishnoi organized crime group. It is led from India by the defendant, the lead defendant, Lawrence Bishnoi. Seven of the defendants, including the organization's figurehead, the gang's North American leader, Goldie Brar, and the gang's European leader, Rote Godara, are charged with racketeering conspiracy. The charges set forth in the indictment include allegations that Lawrence Bishnoi and Goldie Brar directed the 2023 assassination of a prominent Sikh leader in Canada.
2: अमेरिकी एजेंसी एफबीआई ने अमेरिका की कोर्ट में चार्जशीट दाखिल करके आरोप लगाया है कि

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1: Well, the US is considering seeking extradition of Bishnoi, who is jailed in Gujarat. The FBI has announced a reward of $50,000 for info on Satinder Singh, alias Goldie Bra. Two other gang leaders are also named. The DOJ says Jagu Bhagwan Puria, an alleged associate of Bishnoi who later became his rival, is jailed in India. His syndicate, allegedly headquartered in India, has operations in the United States, Canada, UK, Europe, Australia and New Zealand. Raminder Singh Dhanda is allegedly involved in narcotics trade in the US and Canada. If convicted, many of the accused face jail terms ranging from 10 years to life imprisonment. With Arvind Oja, Bureau Report, India Today.
2: Joining me now is a special guest, Ujjal Dosanjh, formerly minister in the government of Canada and someone who's been both Attorney General and a Premier of British Columbia joins me. Good to have you, Mr. Dosanjh, on the show. The United States Department of Justice charging the jailed Indian gangster Lawrence Bishnoi, his aide Goldie Brar, with the high-profile killing of Sikh separatist Hardeep Singh Nijjar in Canada. They're also saying these syndicates are engaged in racketeering, targeted killing, shootings, extortion, transferring narcotics. Do you believe that this only reveals the worst-kept secret in a way that Canada, Mr. Dosanjh, has become a base for these transnational gangs that have been operating?
3: Well, Canada has been a base for some time. Canada became a base for Khalistan, actually way back in the late 70s, starting with Chauhan in 71. But lately, they have now gotten into drugs and murders and the like. And these are all intertwined. Some of them may be Khalistani militants, others may be just totally pure criminals. And there are huge links between them, between USA, Canada, and Europe, of course. And they've shot at people's homes, they've killed people, they've threatened people, extorted money. And it's been going on for some time. And obviously now we know that the network is much larger than anyone ever imagined.
2: But did it take a major U.S.-led operation like Operation Hardball, Mr. Dosanjh, to finally wake up Canada to what was happening? Doesn't it reveal the gaps in intelligence sharing in your immigration vetting and the prosecution of these transnational crimes that are taking place in Canada and the manner that these gangsters are freely moving in your country?
3: Well, Canada has brought in so many immigrants, visitors, and students over the last few years that our missions abroad didn't have the capacity to fully screen them. We know that now, and it's a well-known fact. And I think partly for that reason, a lot of criminals and gangsters got through that otherwise wouldn't have. And now here we are.
2: No, but here we are. If Canada, sir, with due regard, it's not students. They're allowing the likes of Goldie Brar, Lawrence Bishnoi gang members to operate with such impunity in your country reveals serious gaps in the immigration process.
3: Oh, of course. We've been talking about that for some years now. It happened under the Trudeau era. And I think that the screws are being tightened now ever since Carney's been in power. And there is now actually much more enhanced cross-border cooperation with the U.S. And that's why you had the press conference in L.A. rather than in Ottawa.
2: But what we are seeing is the Bishnoi gang, and this is interesting, Mr. Dosanjh, using these high-profile political and religious assassinations like Nijjar, primarily many believe to instill fear, there's extortion involved. So this is not about ideology. These are pure criminal gangs. To what extent has the Khalistani movement in Canada been infiltrated, exploited by these transnational criminal syndicates like that of Bishnoi?
3: Well, to a large extent. And the fact is that the Khalistani movement has had links with crime and terror going back to the 80s. And that's a well-known fact. And now, obviously, it's much more expanded than before. And you have more people. You have more people coming in from places like India. I mean, you know, it reminds me of the Italian gangsters way back in the 20s and 30s and 40s. And they ran syndicates from Italy. And now you have syndicates being run from India. we've made it.
2: That's right. You know, syndicates running from a jail in India. But that's one interesting way to look at it. But also interesting is the fact, Mr. Dosanjh, in this U.S. indictment, there is no mention of the Indian government's role in Nijjar assassination, because that was what really sparked off a battle between Delhi and Ottawa during the Trudeau government, which seemed to blame Indian government for getting the Bishnoi gang to target Nijjar. Does that mean that Canada believes now that Indian government is also not involved with the likes of Bishnoi to conduct these targeted killings?
3: Well, I don't know whether that's clear. That may become clear as the prosecution of the four individuals charged with Nijjar's murder takes place. It is at that point that the evidence would be revealed in court, unless they plead guilty and the evidence isn't revealed, which may also happen as it happened in the Mullet case.
2: You know, I just want to ask you one last question. You've been someone who's been very vocal against violence within segments of the Sikh community. You've also, as a result, been targeted. You've spoken out on Khalistani extremism. Do you believe that many more community leaders in Canada, political figures, gurdwaras, have to speak out, make a distinction between what may be genuine political religious grievances and their total misuse by these criminal enterprises?
3: Of course, more people need to speak, but more people have never spoken out. So, you know, people come to this country to make a living, by and large, and some come to commit crimes, of course, as you've seen. And most people that come here want to just make a living and raise their children in peace. And I can't really continue to ask people to face threats and violence. And, you know, people will do what they will do. I've spoken right. out because I have believed very strongly both in the unity and integrity of India and our right to live in peace in Canada, where we've migrated to.
2: You know, you've interestingly likened the Goldie Bras and the Bishnois to the Italian mafia, you know, working in transnational manner. There are also a bit of Dawood Ibrahims there, who've stretched their footprint across several countries. Is this a wake-up call that these criminal syndicates cannot be allowed anymore to use Canadian soil for these kind of activities? Has the Carney government recognized your view?
3: Oh, well, I think Prime Minister Carney recognized that from the get-go. He recognized it. He tightened the noose on the immigration process. He tried to improve relations with India. And I think that we are on the path to dealing with this menace at the end of the day.
2: Thanks very much, Ujjal Dosanjh. Always good to talk to you, former minister there in British Columbia. Thanks very much for joining me on the show tonight. I want to move from there to another of our top stories, that shocking assault inside a hospital in Dombivli near Mumbai that sparked outrage after a Shiv Sena corporator and his aides were caught on camera attacking doctors and nurses over the lack of ICU beds. The corporator has now been arrested, but the incident has reignited concerns among doctors of their safety. Many of them are going to wear black bands and have threatened to go on strike. Take a look.
4: Hospitals are meant to save lives, but in Dombivli, a hospital turned into a crime scene. Doctors and nurses slapped, pushed and assaulted. Files hurled across the room. Shiv Sena corporator Ramesh Matre and his aides stormed into Shastri Nagar Hospital on July 6th after doctors advised shifting a newborn because the neonatal ICU had no vacant bed.
5: और हॉस्पिटल में एडमिट करने के लिए गई और उसका सोनोग्राफी किया और हॉस्पिटल में लेके गए तो उन लोग ने बोला है क्या इमरजेंसी है तो इधर हो नहीं सकता है सायन में लेके जाओ मैं दादा को फोन किया दादा ऐसा ऐसा बोल रहे हैं सायन में ले कैसे लेके जाओ मेरे बच्चे को.
4: The nurses still shaken recall being assaulted while carrying out their duties. Their emotional testimony has only added to the public anger. A strong statement now from Shastri Nagar Hospital detailing how an atmosphere of fear spread after the attack. The doctors at the hospital have gone on a strike demanding security.
6: डॉक्टर सृष्टि उस दिन के जो अटैक पे हमले पे इतनी डिप्रेशन में गई है, उसकी मानसिक स्थिति ठीक नहीं है. अभी वो इस हॉस्पिटल में जॉब करना नहीं चाहती है. उसको डर लगता है कि अभी भी ये नगर सेवक बोलो, गुंडे बोलो, ये लोग आके डॉक्टर पे, सिस्टर पे, मौसी पे हमला करते हैं. हमको कुछ प्रोटेक्शन नहीं है.
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4: The assault has echoed inside Maharashtra Assembly with the opposition demanding strict action.
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4: Even Shiv Sena MP Shrikant Shinde has condemned the attack. The corporator is now behind bars, but one question refuses to go away. If doctors and nurses cannot feel safe inside a hospital, where can they? With Vidya and Devesh Singh, Bureau Report, India Today.
2: So will the Shiv Sena neta be punished at all? Arrest after outrage, only an eye wash? Who will ensure doctors' safety? That's my face-off on the show tonight. On our face-off is Sushiben Shah of the Shiv Sena spokesperson, also Akhil Chitre spokesperson, Shiv Sena UBT. Good to have both of you on the show. Sushiben Shah, you've got Ramesh Mathre, your co-operator, being seen on video slapping, physically assaulting the doctors. He surrenders only after widespread public pressure. And even then is adamant on not apologizing, claiming he only tapped her hand because she was not listening to him, when the video clearly shows otherwise. I mean, is this the kind of political behavior that you will condone today?
9: Good evening to everyone, and good evening to Rajdeep, to you as well. Now, let me talk with a straight bat and with the courage of conviction as a spokesperson of the Shiv Sena party, that we abhor and do not support violence against any nurses, doctors, or public servant. Now, we have acted swiftly. Now, your statement that how do we support? We do not support. In fact, Dr. Shrikant Shinde, who himself is an orthopedic surgeon, has gone public by a tweet this morning saying that strictest action will be taken and no one will be supported by the government.
2: No, what is the strictest action? What is the strictest action? He was arrested only after public pressure, rather, after the doctors went down on strike. No, 1 minute. You can tweet about it. Why don't you suspend him from your party? Why not suspend him pending inquiry? Necessary. Why not suspend him?
9: Mr. Sardesai, you must appreciate whatever necessary needs to be done. We are Shiv Sena. We stand by what we say. And therefore, let me assure every viewer that whatever proper investigation on our party level as well as by the government, whether it be the Mahayuti government, Shiv Sena, will be taken. And you must appreciate that the sensitivity towards the doctor, we appreciate that hard work, long hours they put in. Therefore, it is our priority to ensure that they have a safe, secure, dignified working
2: place. None of those visuals suggest any such commitment, ma'am. This is a corporator who many believe is a serial offender. It's not as if this is an individual who believes in the Shiv Sena's version of Thokshahi, who has been known to be to use these strong arm tactics. My limited point to you, ma'am, at the very least, why don't you suspend him pending inquiry? I mean, he's arrested and he's unrepentant.
9: No, he went.
2: He's not repentant at all.
9: No, no. Not he went public saying that he apologizes and he gave his version. He's entitled to his version. After all, we are living in a democracy, Mr. Sardesai. He gave his version of the entire aspect, and we must. And that
10: he has not apologized, ma'am. He is adamant he is not apologizing to the doctor.
9: I don't want to get there, but to
10: brand. He's not apologizing.
9: We have acted swiftly, we have taken action, we have given assurance in the public domain that whatever needs to be done by the party will be done. But there are procedures involved. On your show sitting today, I cannot decide what action will be taken by Shiv Sena as a political party.
10: But he obviously believes, ma'am, just a minute, ma'am.
9: Please.
10: He's a corporator from an area where your leader, Shrikant Shinde, is the MP, as you said, himself an orthopedic surgeon. Ramesh Matre, though, as per his own affidavit, is a history cheater. 3 criminal cases against him, which includes attempt to murder. Now, these are the kind of people that you have, that you have given tickets to. You see, the problem is that the Shiv Sena, a certain section of the Shiv Sena still believes in the politics of Thokshai. Only last year, Sanjay Gaikwad, one of your MLAs, was seen allegedly slapping a canteen staff in the MLA's hostel. I mean, is this the kind of behavior?
9: No, an unruly or an unlawful activity by a single corporator or a people's representative, you cannot brandish the entire political party. You could have blamed us. You could have said that we have supported them if we have not acted. Mm-hmm. We have acted swiftly. Okay. Action has been taken and the rule of law will prevail. Now tell me, my friend who is here from the Ubata party, how many times have they taken action? How many acts of violence you have witnessed? The Karnataka CM had one thrashed the ACP in full public glare. Did he apologize? Has any action been taken? So therefore, let us not brand your entire party based on this action.
10: But Akhil Chitre, you see, I come back to it. The Shiv Sena over the years, right from when Balasaheb Thackeray was around in the Supremo, had a reputation of Thokshahi, which means essentially a belief that in using strong arm tactics. Now, this is what we've seen over the years. It's happened. Journalists' faces have been blackened. Activists have been targeted. Anyone who opposed the Shiv Sena over the years, we've seen, has been this kind of strong arm tactics have been normalized by you. So how can you only today blame the Shiv Sena of the Shinde group?
11: Rajveer ji, you cannot compare all the issues with the incident which has happened over here in Kalle and Dombivli. One side, they are talking about Ladki Behen Yojana, and on the other side, their corporator is assaulting nurses, is assaulting women over there. So this cannot be compared with anything else. You just have to stick to the facts over here. Chushi Behen Shah is just trying to divert the issue somewhere else. Their corporator has not apologized at all. He is not repenting at all. You need to understand one more thing, Mr. Rajdeep ji. Please ask her to keep quiet.
10: Let him complete. He did not interview. Please complete.
11: The corporator, Mr. Ramesh Matre, is a right-hand man of Shrikant Shinde, who is the member of parliament over there, just writing a tweet and saying that I am a doctor and I understand what are the feelings of doctors and how the hell-bent things they go through, is not going to resolve this issue. Mr. Shrikant Shinde should have sacked that individual, that corporator from his party. Why has he not done that? Does this Shinde faction support assaulting a female over there in the hospital? What they were demanding, the doctor over there just said that the delivery, when it happens, the child may require NICU. The NICU is full over here, so you will require a hospital with NICU. So a corporator, when he goes over there, his moral duty, his duty as a corporator is to strengthen the infrastructure of the municipal hospitals, not to assault the doctors over there.
10: I take your point, Mr. Chitre. You see, Shushi Behen Shah, there is a line which has to be drawn. What has happened is unacceptable. Women nurses have been targeted. Doctors have been targeted. I am the father of a doctor. When I showed the video to my son, he was appalled. And he says, you know, any right-thinking Indian today will say such a person does not deserve to be in public life. Now, there is no provocation for beating up nurses, female nurses who are working round the clock or doctors working round the clock. This can be settled without using strong-arm tactics. And he says, absolutely. I only tap the hand. What tap the hand?
9: Absolutely. They serve the humanity.
10: So
9: and
10: suspend him. Suspend Mathre. Chitra is right. He's the right-hand man of Shrikant Shinde, who is the son of Ekta Shinde.
9: This duplicity is not acceptable.
10: What is the duplicity?
9: Here is Mr. Chetre. His party is slapping people right, left and center, whether it be the common man like a rickshaw driver, a taxi driver, or a person who can't speak Marathi. Your people are goons out there. Here, at least we've condemned. We have taken action. But that apart.
10: No, my goon versus your goon is no argument, madam.
9: Mr. Sardesai, I'm just putting it out there. It has got no connection with the incidents happened, nor are we protecting the individual. What I'm saying is, today the patient's mother went on in public, gave a statement that when they reached the hospital, her daughter was in a critical condition. She needed immediate care, and the immediate care was not given to her, was denied to her, and was it's a question of life and death. She was asked to go to another hospital. They called Mr. Mathre, who is a three-time corporator.
10: Madam, they did not have the facilities in that hospital.
9: Let me complete my sentence.
10: No, now you are also questioning the doctors. You are claiming now.
9: No, I'm not questioning the doctors.
10: No, you seem to be suggesting that the doctors did not provide help, therefore they have to be beaten up.
9: Here is the question of a life and death situation. They called the corporator. They call the corporator, and because the corporator is their ghar ka manus for them. Three-term corporator, a Shiv Sainik usually...
10: Nothing justifies beating them up, madam. There are ways to sort this out. There are ways to sort this out. Can you and I go into a hospital and beat up doctors and nurses?
9: He should not have misbehaved. He should not have behaved in an unruly manner, in an unlawful manner.
10: So he will be out on bail tomorrow. He will be out on bail in a couple of days. I want to know, are you willing to suspend him? No, are you willing to suspend him? Is your party willing to say enough is enough, suspend him?
9: I cannot comment or say anything about how a court of law functions or behaves, whether bail is given or not. It is a prerogative of the judiciary. So right. Therefore, let's not comment on that. But as far as the party is concerned, Shiv Sena is concerned, Mahayuti is concerned, we are with the rule of law. Okay. Mr. Mathre is surrendered. He's been arrested. Whatever necessary will be done. But I plead the doctors and nurses today through your channel that please rejoin your services. Your service is required. And as Shiv Sena, as Mahayuti government, we assure you that a safe and secure environment is our only priority, the priority today.
10: Okay, I'm going to leave it there. As I said, doctors have already planned black band protests. They want firmer action to be taken in a case like this. There are certain moments where you say enough is enough. There have been cases in the past where violence has been used, and that is condemnable. But the fact is, now you've come down to slapping and pushing and jostling nurses. It is just unacceptable. A line must be drawn. Enough is enough. I appreciate Akhil and Sushi Ben for joining me on the show tonight.
9: Thank you.
10: Okay, Sena Neta's assault on doctor. What are your responses and what should be done with the corporator who, as you can see, has now got himself conveniently hospitalized? Sheikh Ejaz says, first disqualify him, FIR and behind the bars. His mates who are part of the worst act should also be behind the bars. Mangesh Nisal says, violence or intimidation against healthcare workers, unacceptable. Accountability must apply equally to everyone. Raj Vittal says, such a nasty behavior should not be tolerated. He must be given severe punishment by the court of law. Naveen says, please note, asking patient to go to another hospital in last minute of pregnancy is uncalled for. Anxiety stems from that ask. It's almost killing the patient. Omar Sharif says, how about making him a union cabinet minister at the center, giving him the Ministry of Health? That can be a possibility. Is yaha kuch bhi ho sakta hai. So cynicism over there. Okay, let's take a break at this point. But before that, my take. The Shiv Sena has had a history of practicing the politics of thokshahi, of physical violence against its critics. This normalization of a lumpen and violent political culture has now seen a corporator brazenly assaulting doctors and nurses. Arresting Ramesh Mathre under public pressure is not enough. At the very least, he must be suspended from the party pending investigation. Ironically, Dr. Shrikant Shinde, the Shiv Sena MP from the area, is a qualified doctor. The question is, what matters more to the young MP? The support of a loyal corporator who has to be protected, or the rule of law?
2: Chief Minister Devendra Fadnavis holds the home portfolio in Maharashtra. Will he act against his ally and draw a red line? Doctors have been on the receiving end from this kind of gundagardi for way too long. As I said earlier, enough is enough. Let's take a break at this point. When we return, I have a special guest joining me. Baichung Bhutia, Indian footballing legend, joins me after Argentina's victory over Egypt ignites a major World Cup controversy. Was Egypt robbed of a victory by VAR? War over VAR on the other side. You're watching the news today. News without the noise.

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4: Hospital that was targeted by Pakistan. Mostly youngsters were under treatment here. Now just look at the kind of devastation that has happened. Close to 470 patients were killed, if Afghan government is to be believed. Pakistan claimed that it was terror groups planning attacks against Pakistan, but the Taliban said that this was clearly an act of aggression against civilians. Mir Farid, Kabul, Afghanistan, for India Today.
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0: Welcome back. It was one of the most anticipated round of 16 clashes. Argentina versus Egypt became one of the tournament's biggest controversies. Egypt was leading 2-0 with 11 minutes to go, and then the result turned. Argentina won 3-2, but Egypt now has alleged that VAR, the video assistant referee decisions and referee bias, meant that they were robbed of what they believe was a victory. It is an issue that has now divided the footballing world. Was Egypt denied a victory because of referee bias and allegations that the FIFA wants Argentina to proceed to the finals of the tournament? Serious questions being raised. I'm joined now by Baiching Bhutia, former India footballer and captain, one of our greats of the sport. Appreciate you joining us, Baichung. So much of controversy in that Argentina-Egypt game. What's your feeling? We've had people like Jose Mourinho, the coach, saying Egypt was robbed of a victory. Do you go along with that? Do you believe Egypt was robbed of a victory by referee bias and wrong video assistant decisions?
1: I don't exactly agree to it. Again, you are coming to a very minute kind of a decision here with VAR coming into play. So if you do look into the goal which Egypt scored and that was disallowed, I think there was definitely a foul in with Martinez up in the Egypt defense area, and that's where the build-up happened. So if you're looking at the law by the books, yes. And that was the same thing where they won the ball and that move happened. And the great run by Hassan went on to score by Zico. I think the build-up play happened when the foul happened with Martinez. But it was a very small foul. But if you go by the books, yes, it was a foul. But a lot of times in football in the past, we've seen those are overlooked and the referees take a call. And actually, referee had not given that as a foul. But when it went back to VAR, then it did show it was a foul.
0: You know, which comes back by to VAR itself, the video assistant referee. Now, VAR obviously was designed to cut out clear and obvious errors or ensure that there were no obvious fouls that were not seen, a blatant mistake if it was overlooked. But now you have VAR intervening when something is happening hundreds of yards away, in the field, and it results in a goal. Do you believe, therefore, that the problem lies that VAR is very subjective? It can be interpreted differently. Egypt is now complaining that when Argentina scored their third goal, there was a foul, but VAR did not intervene. So VAR seems to have become now the 12th man in football, on the football pitch.
1: Yes, again, you know, VAR is not perfect. I do agree because there have been issues and which I also have not been totally convinced with. And when it comes to technology, I think every people would question it because technology these days can be, you know, can be manipulated. And when any team or any refereeing or any organization wants to do it, can be done it. So I think there have been a lot of debate and there have been a lot of discussions on that. Personally, I also feel that if VAR was 100% right, even the Japan and Brazil goal, which Brazil scored with, first goal. I felt that if by an inch as well, there was an offside on that because I'm a Japanese team supporter, so I'm trying to be a little biased here. But yes, I think there have been decisions where it's by the inch they have been given an offside thing, and sometimes they have not gone into it. So I completely agree that VAR has not been 100% right in this tournament.
0: Okay, but let me come, Baichung, to the elephant in the room, because one of the stars of Egypt, Hassan, after the game said he believes injustice was done because the entire tournament, he says, is being rigged or manipulated to suit Argentina and Lionel Messi in particular. The tournament needs Messi, therefore Argentina gets decisions in their favour that other teams don't. Do you go along with that? Big teams, big players are getting decisions in their favour. Many believe Messi could have been red carded in the first game itself for stamping someone's foot. Do you think there is something to this, to these claims being made?
1: No, I don't completely agree with him. Because if you look at Egypt's and Argentina game as well, let's not forget, despite that disallowed goal, they still took the lead, two goals lead they had. and they conceded two goals, which are genuinely a fair, fair and good goal, what Argentina scored. So they could have stopped, organized the defense a bit well, and they could have won the game. So I think it's a bit unfair to really blame it completely on Messi. Yes, there are times the, big players and especially big players get protected a few times. And mm-hmm. it has to be as well, because at the end, football is, all the football fans across the world would want to watch big players there, big teams there. But if it's not a direct kind of a red card, which Messi, that everybody was talking about it, I don't see that at all as a red card, because, Messi was also running as well. I think right. he would be coming and you would discuss about Balogun as well. Same with Balogun. When Balogun got red card, I was the one in the studio actually saying live that was not a red card. He should not have been given it. It was a very unfair decision that Balogun got that red card. So with that, even with Messi as well, there are intentional injuries that happen, because I am a player and I know what are intentions of a player or opponent or, players to injure, or where they've genuinely gone for the ball. So those things, I think the common right. sense of the referee has to come in as well.
0: So you seem to be more inclined to believe that Argentina deserved to win because of their stunning comeback. You don't seem to go along with the view that Egypt was denied a legitimate victory because they were playing a bigger team and the referee was biased against them. Am I correct?
1: No, I think it's slightly wrong what you're putting it. It wasn't a victory. It was a two-goal lead. The controversial goal happened when they were 1-0 up and they scored that controversial goal, which was disallowed. And if that had happened as well, they were going on a 2-0 lead. It wasn't a victory as such that goal was giving them. It was a last-minute thing and they would have won the thing. So right. I don't think, it was Argentina and Messi was favored in this game to win it. Yes, that foul did happen by the law. If you look at it, there was a foul. There was a pull of the jersey. There was a tackle, slight touch in the ankle of Martinez, Salah. which happened. So yeah, it wasn't that referee had blindly support.
0: Okay, my final question, Baichung, who's going to win the cup? Who do you think out of the 8 teams remaining is best placed to win the cup? Who are you betting on?
1: I'm working with the channel, Sports Channel, Sports United, and I've already predicted. We had done a show of in the round of 16, 8 teams to go to the quarterfinals, and I think 7 of my teams are already there. One I missed out was Brazil. So looking at it, my 4 semi-final at the moment looks like France, England, Spain. And I had actually put Argentina already in that semi-final list in the channel when we did a pre-show showing which teams are going to go to the semis and the finals. But now, with Argentina team with 2 matches, what I saw with Cabo Verde and yesterday with Egypt, I'm not too sure if they're going to make it to the semi-finals against Switzerland. I think Switzerland is a very, very good side. Though I had already put Argentina, 4 teams in semi-finals were Argentina, Spain, England and France. But now with Argentina's form, the way they are playing, I'm having a doubt that with right. Switzerland, I think they might right. not go to semi-finals. But my 2 finals are England and Spain. Hopefully this time, England can win this World Cup.
0: Wow, you want England to win? Baichung Bhutia says England might win. At this rate, you might be invited to Buckingham Palace as a special guest to a trip to London. Who knows? You're going with England. Interesting choice. It's been 60 years since England last won it. We'll have to wait and see, Baichung, whether that happens.
1: You've got a country which is so passionate about football. You've got the best league that happens there. I think it's time that England wins it because they have quality players. They've been present. This time they've got a great setup team, great manager with them. And it's been 60 long years, and I think they deserve to win it, and hopefully. But only the problem is after they win it, then you'll have to hear it for the rest of the 100 years, I think, about the win. That is one difficulty, but I hope they win it this time. They deserve to win it.
0: Okay, we'll wait and see. Baichung Bhutia, you're predicting England to win the tournament. You're saying Lionel Messi may not necessarily win another World Cup, but we'll wait and see. Lots of twists and turns still ahead in the World Cup football. Thanks very much for joining me, Baichung Bhutia. That's about all that we could pack in on the show tonight. Thanks very much for watching. You stay well, stay safe. Good night, Shubh Ratri. Jai Hind. Namaskar.
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0: Good evening. You're watching India First with me, Maria Shakir. A 12-year-old raped and murdered. Three accused arrested and now one of them killed in a police encounter. Prabhas Mondal, the prime accused in the rape and murder horror in Baraipur in South 24 Parganas district of West Bengal, was shot dead during a crime scene recreation. The storm over justice in Bengal has now split into two political narratives, with the BJP hailing it as swift justice and the Trinamool Congress alleging a cover-up. As the debate over encounter politics, once closely associated with Uttar Pradesh, reaches Bengal, the question remains, was this a legitimate police operation or an encounter that demands closer scrutiny? I'll be discussing that on the show tonight, but first up, here's a report.
1: The prime accused in the rape and murder of a 12-year-old girl in Bengal has been shot dead in a police encounter. Cops say the alleged rapist Prabhas Mondal snatched a policeman's firearm and opened fire during the recreation of the crime scene.
2: That's the very place where Prabhas Mondal tried to run away from police. And while he was trying to flee, he took out one of the arms of one of the policemen and allegedly fired on police. And following that, police have retaliated. And in that retaliation, he was shot. He was immediately removed to a hospital in Baraipur, where he was declared brought dead.
1: Mondal was the first to be arrested in the case after locals identified him through CCTV footage. His questioning had led to the arrest of the other two suspects, Ananda Sardar and Dibakar Sardar. Mondal's mother refused to accept his body, saying that her son got what he deserved. The encounter has triggered a political slugfest. The BJP has hailed the police action, saying that no criminal will be spared under its rule.
3: Sarkar ko jo kadam uthana chahiye tha, wo kadam uthaya. Hum log idhar kamduni bhi dekha. 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
1: Mamata camp, on the other hand, has accused the encounter and alleged that the accused was a BJP worker who knew the party's deep secrets and was silenced before he could spill the beans.
4: More than 14 girls and women, including women, they have been raped, tortured. So many people are murdered to run the government in a peaceful manner.
5: Uske paas bahut sare inke bare mein maloom hai. 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
1: The encounter that took place after midnight raises many troubling questions. Why was the accused taken to the crime scene in the middle of the night? And how did the accused snatch a gun from the cop in the presence of several policemen and attempt to escape? The BJP has often backed and even celebrated encounter policing. The trend gained prominence under Chief Minister Yogi Adityanath in Uttar Pradesh. The question is West Bengal's government now also on the same path? With Tapas Sengupta, Bureau Report, India Today.
0: Yashwardhan Azad, former IPS officer, is joining us live. Manjeet Mandal, political analyst. Sanju Verma, national spokesperson of the BJP. Riju Datta, political analyst. Nilanjan Das, spokesperson of the TMC, are all joining us. Dr. Manav Jaiswal, spokesperson of the TMC, is also with us. Let me begin with Sanju Verma. Sanju Verma, here is an accused who is taken to the scene of crime and then there is an encounter that happens. Questions will be asked, and that's what is being done by the Trinamool Congress, or what really is the truth. So shouldn't the state police be open to scrutiny, and shouldn't there be an investigation on this encounter?
6: You know, Maria, first and foremost, let me make one thing very, very clear. Suvendu Adhikari, the Chief Minister of West Bengal, in no uncertain terms has said that if there was an encounter, then he will ensure that there is a thorough probe And I'm sure you're aware that a special task force has also been set up under the aegis of the DGP of West Bengal and the Kolkata Police Commissioner, who will also be monitoring this entire, unfortunate rape incident and the fallout therefrom in South 24 Parganas. But the moot point is this. The special task force and the SIT, which is probing this horrific rape of a 12-year-old, let truth be told. Was this key accused, Prabhas Mondal, trying to flee police custody? Apparently, yes. Was he, an imminent threat in terms of credible harm that he could have, imposed upon the police constabulary that was accompanying him? Apparently, yes. So the limited point is, as per Section 46 of the CRPC, if an individual forcibly resists arrest or attempts to evade it or is trying to flee from police custody, then the police are legally authorized to use all necessary means. Lethal force is permissible if the suspect is accused of a crime such as rape or murder, which is punishable either by death or life imprisonment. I have read out Section 46 of the CRPC. So what needs to be established is whether he was trying to flee or whether there was an unprovoked encounter, as it were. So like I say, doodh ka doodh aur pani ka pani tab hoga when the special task force...
0: So you are open to the investigation?
6: Sorry?
0: You're open to an investigation into this?
6: Of course. Because as I always say, West Bengal is not a banana republic, and Suvendu Adhikari, the city chief minister, has said a thorough investigation will be done, and if any neglect is found from any stakeholder involved in the investigation, due process of law will be followed. He said that in as many words, and I think coming from Suvendu Adhikari, there should be no room for any doubt or any opacity on this front.
0: If I have the TMC spokesperson on the show, and he can... Okay, so we'll try and connect with the TMC spokesperson in just a bit. But Yashwardhan Azad, what has been said by Sanju Verma here, that it is, in this particular case, it should not be seen as an encounter, but it's a subject of investigation whether this accused was trying to run away when, at the point of... When he was taken for the recreation of the crime scene?
7: Well, there is... this is a very sensitive subject, this encounter. There was another encounter, you remember, it happened in Hyderabad, and the Supreme Court arraigned the policemen and held them arraigned for murder, in fact. The people supported it. Now, this has been happening in UP. This has been happening across the states. Now, obviously, it is first we should wait for the inquiry. But this is the trend happening across India. You just can't do anything about it, because what happens is when the court process is too long, the police think it's the right justice for the accused. And let's leave it to the inquiry. Of course, it's something which is not, understood right on the face of it. It's difficult to say whether it was an encounter, it wasn't an encounter. But given to a police officer, it might not be an encounter. But still, I think we should leave it to the police.
0: It's a subject of investigation.
7: And the judges for the magistrate inquiry.
0: Okay. So, Manajit Mandal, here the point is, that it's a subject of investigation, wait for the entire investigation to unfold. Then why is the TMC saying that the main accused is being protected? What makes you say so? What is making the Trinamool Congress say so?
8: No, first of all, I think the crime that was committed even by the person who was killed apparently by an encounter by the police was absolutely heinous. There is no point that anyone should advocate for his mercy. But the way I think he was killed yesterday night is quite suspicious. If you look at the videos of this man, in fact, he was responsible for leading the family to that particular pond where the dead body was found. So apparently, he was turning an approver. And then he also surrendered to the police. One BJP leader, probably the Mandal Shahapati of that particular area by the name of Shantanu Mandal, he was with this person. He was in fact introducing this person, saying that he's actually turning an approver. Then what happened between day before yesterday when he came out on TV, this man, Provas Mandal, and last night, that he had to be killed by the other three accused, apparently the principal accused, they were still alive. We really don't know whether there are more persons behind these particular crimes, absolutely heinous. There's no point justifying this. We may not be able to know this. Other three persons, according to this version of this person, the other three principal accused are in police custody. He was actually turning approver. He showed the family that pond. So I think the manner in which this person was killed is definitely suspicious. And nobody should advocate for his guilt or crime, because his family has also disowned this person. We are not supporting his cause. But,
0: yes, but Riju Dutta, would you agree that here is the government which came on the plank of safety and security for women, had made the entire RG Kaur rape incident a talking point in this election, and it's facing the same question of safety and security of minors now?
9: Look, I will say this very clearly.
0: Let Riju Dutta answer that, please.
9: Thank you. So I'm going to say this very clearly. Whenever there is a rape or a gang rape of a minor happens in this country, every political party starts jumping up and down. Some find religion, some see an opportunity to grab political power. But in this particular case, the person who was encountered by the police, he was no sant. He was no sadhu. He is one of the key accused in the brutal gang rape and murder of a 12-year-old child. And she, some are saying that she was still alive when she was put in a bag and thrown into a pond. Now, let there be an inquiry. But I will say this very clearly, that what happened, what the police is saying is that this fellow during reconstruction tried to run away, grabbed the service revolver of a police and fired at the policeman. Human rights apply to humans. Police have the right to defend themselves, and

0: and he got his deed.
1: But where is the criminal justice system then?
0: No,
1: there has to be. There has to be a process of law.
0: The process of law will follow.
1: Let Sanju Verma come in. Sanju Verma, the larger question of safety and security as well. That has to be answered by your government.
2: Mariana, let me make one thing very clear. I did a zillion debates in the run-up to the West Bengal assembly elections where Riju was also there, Manojit Mandal was also there. I've done quite a few debates with you. And I'm not going to be shoving responsibility under the carpet. I will answer your tough questions. But I'm appalled that the same people, and I don't mean you, Darbari ecosystem, which used to say, Arjit ke baat mat karo, South Kolkata law college rape ki baat mat karo, Durgapur rape harap ki baat mat karo, let us talk about SIR. All the discussions in the run-up to West Bengal elections on television studio was about SIR. Be that as it may, it is tomorrow that Subhendu Adhikari will complete 2 full months as the chief minister. He took oath on the 9th of May. Within 2 months, you're holding a gun, expecting us to adhere to the highest standards of scrutiny and probity. Great, because we want to be held accountable. We are not like Mamata Banerjee. We are not like TMC, who say, hua to hua. But I will say this. There is the famous Supreme Court judgment, TUCL versus the state of Maharashtra, where the Supreme Court wide Sections 302, 303 and 304 of the IPC, wide sections 32, 33, 34 of the BNS, and wide section 46 of the CRPC has clearly said that the police have every right to self-defense if it feels that there is even an iota of harm that it perceives from an accused in custody. So if this man was pretending to or even wanting to run away with the service revolver of a policeman who was on duty at the time, then the police constabulary had every
1: one moment
2: to defend itself.
1: Let Dr. Manav Jaiswal come in. Dr. Manav Jaiswal, spokesperson of the TMC, go ahead.
3: Well, very good evening to everyone. Well, this is how BJP has been trying to narrate the country, what is the law and order. They believe in one statement, Goli Maro Saloko. They don't believe in the judiciary. They don't believe in the constitution. First of all, Prabhash Mandal was the guy who had turned witness. He was helping the police. He was having the names of the people, the main culprits. And this is the cold-blooded murder. This is to shut down the investigation. This is the end road. And what is the point? You have to... Where is Aparajita Bill? What step is the BJP government taking? There is no bill of the BJP government. There is no will of the BJP government to safeguard any child, any woman, any family members, any Indian citizen in the country. Today, students have been literally battered in the just in one dharna. You people are so scared. You're letting your goons out.
1: No,
3: this is law and order.
1: No, which dharna? No, one moment. Sanju Verma, one moment. Let me get clarity from him. Which dharna is he referring to?
3: Today our students had a permission from the High Court to walk on the street to propagate this incident that has happened, the Boraipur incident, to let the people know what is happening, the grievous incident that has happened. And these, they're goons, thousands of people, thousands of goons of BJP. They have manhandled the ladies, they manhandled the women, manhandled the student, female students. Karyakartas of the TMC who had walked on the streets. What is wrong? Where is the law and order? You don't have any law. You don't have any respect for the constitution of the country. You don't have any respect for the country.
1: But
3: you don't have any respect for the citizens of the country.
1: Dr. Manav Jaiswal, it's been only 2 months since the government took charge.
2: Apart from blabbering.
1: Shouldn't you give them a little more time? One moment, ma'am. There was a system in place for 15 years in Bengal. If that has to be dismantled and a rule of law has to be established, then you have to give them time. It's been only 2 months.
3: What? What time? They are the people who are vindicating their entire resources. They are the people who are running the resources. They have stopped policing the police to do policing. This is what is happening. What are you talking? We were in the center. The whole Rajikar incident, which we have covered, there was no lathi charge. Was there any lathi charge? Was anybody stopped? No, Maria, we allowed.
1: Okay.
3: Because that
1: okay, so Sanjeev.

0: Sanjeeva, quickly respond. Let's have the two spokespersons on the screen now, please. Go ahead. Sanjeeva, ma'am, respond, please, ma'am. Go ahead.
1: I need my time. Thank you. Maria, for the TMC spokesperson to wax eloquence about constitution, that is laughable. Because 9 Supreme Court appointed judges were held captive under the long and incompetent nose of Mamata Banerjee. Imagine kidnapping judges, holding them to ransom, vandalizing their vehicles simply because they were conducting a court-monitored SIR adjudication exercise. After Arjikar rape case, Mamata Banerjee had the audacity to actually promote Sandeep Ghosh, the principal dean of Arjikar. Thank God the Kolkata High Court said Sandeep Ghosh deserves no professional appointment. And we all know Sandeep Ghosh was a close confidant of Mamata Banerjee. After the Hansakali gang rape of a 14-year-old minor,
2: I need to ask you two things. Let Sanju Verma answer this.
1: The Park Street gang rape victim, Mamata Banerjee victim shamed, the Hansakali victim, Mamata Banerjee victim shamed, the Durgapur victim by saying, अरे 8 बजे के बाद शाम को बाहर जाने की क्या जरूरत थी, which means if you go after 8 p.m. in the evening, you are liable to getting raped. That was the Andha Kanoon under Mamata Banerjee. Whereas the difference is now Suvendu Adhikari has taken cognizance of the problem. There is an anti-gundaism bill which has come into place. There is a public safety bill which has been passed. There is a control of anti-social activities bill which has been
2: passed. What is Sanju Verma talking about? What happened to the ghouls who are there?
0: I'm seeing a number of hands up. I'll bring in Riju Datta and Yashwardhan Azad now. Please go ahead, Riju.
3: Yes, I just want to say that, okay, chalo, ek encounter hua hai, like Mr. Azad said, there will be a proper process of law that will be followed, there will be an inquiry, everything is will happen. But I do not understand that Trinamool Congress is in no position right now to act holier than thou. There has been a lot of incidents in the 15-year regime. But this question, the moot point here is, why is, rather than saying that we will wait for the inquiry to come out, Trinamool Congress is crying buckets and defending the prime, one of the prime accused in the gang rape and murder of a minor? This is beyond me. It is not doing any political favor to Trinamool Congress in the first place. My question is,
0: are they really defending? What they are saying is that the man who has been killed was actually a witness. He had turned into a witness.
3: He was not a witness. He was one of the key accused. One of the key accused turning a witness. All the accused have been arrested.
2: The accused who has turned witness, he was the one who helped the police to locate the villagers to locate the dead body. There is a video which is viral in Bengal. Where is this particular accused, this Mandal, who was Prabhash Mandal, was actually telling every story, every bit of the incident. He was accused. He had actually taken the names of three people who are linked with the BJP. He has told the policing about Shantanu Mandal, who is the Mandal head of the BJP. Why has he been eliminated?
3: I do not understand one simple bit. When there is a heinous crime, where is BJP, Hindu, Muslim, and Mandal Sabhapati coming? Shantanu Mandal is also being detained. Shantanu Mandal is also being detained. All the accused.
2: Who is Shantanu Mandal?
3: Even if he is from the BJP, how does it matter? We want justice for the victim.
2: A traitor like you will never understand.
3: You have to do politics over a dead body. That is the culture of his own Congress. You have done politics over a dead body. Now you want to do politics over a dead body. Why are you doing politics? Why are you defending a key accused? Let the law take its course. Let the inquiry come out.
0: Yashwardhan Azad. Perhaps not for the first time, we have seen this during 15 years of Mamata Banerjee regime. And particularly in the last 5 years, when every incident was given a political color, a religious color. Similar thing is happening even this time around. We are talking about the religious background as much as the political background of the accused. Go ahead.
4: I had also said during the RG Carr rape case that no chief minister would like a rape to happen in his or her state. And that's exactly what I maintain today. To make a political capital out of one incident like this is absolutely wrong. It does not make a difference whether Prabhas was a witness, Prabhar was an accused or whatever. Any kind of encounter is going to be under scrutiny. That is true. And it is a matter of suspicion when in any encounter an accused goes free. But this is happening in UP. This is happening in Hyderabad. This is happening all across the country. And therefore, one should wait for the inquiry. But to attach any political significance to it is absolutely wrong. Number two, it is too early to assess whether the women's safety part has been handled well or not well at all during the present regime. It takes more time. There is no doubt about it. As regarding this crime is concerned, it's totally free of any kind of political considerations and should be. The encounter is a thing which must be looked into, yes, and we should wait for the magisterial inquiry or whichever inquiry they have.
0: Okay, instituted. I'll give the last word to the woman on the panel, that is Sanju Verma, but let me bring in Manojeet Mandal quickly. Manojeet Mandal, go ahead.
5: No, I do not know whether any such encounter case has ever seen any logical conclusion in this country. All these investigations are ultimately brushed under the carpet because the police is involved out there. Having said that, in this case, I repeat, nobody is defending this person. I was only saying this person has stand approver. He was trying to help the police as he was the person who identified this particular place and the body was found. As simple as that. You're talking about rape. Rape is not a political crime. I maintained it 2 years ago, maintain it now also. And if this kind of encounter stopped rape forever, I would love this. But then we have to wait for that. Already 3-4 rapes have taken place in the last 2 months, even in this regime. Malda happened, Bihala happened, and now this case has happened. Will this encounter stop in the rape? The answer is clearly no. We have seen this has never happened.
0: No, but we certainly hope that the law and order improves in the state.
5: Encounter doesn't identify with law and order. It doesn't talk about, about law and order.
0: No, I'm talking about safety and security here. I'm talking about the safety and security.
5: 4-5 policemen cannot protect the accused for further investigation. It doesn't talk about law and order.
0: Okay, Sanju Verma, please go ahead.
1: You know, Maria, I can assure you one thing. Being a woman, does BJP believe in being a banana republic when it comes to law and order, both at the center or in any state? No. Does this man deserve justice by way of a thorough probe and a magisterial inquiry under Section 176, as mentioned by Mr. Yashovardhan Azad? Yes. But does TMC have any locus standi to lecture the BJP? The answer is no. I will never forget and never forgive the fact that Rajiv Kumar, the former DGP of West Bengal,
0: I've given everybody equal time. I don't think so. There's a question of me not giving equal time. Sanju Verma, please. Sanju Verma.
1: आपकी बदतमीजी दिखाती है कि आपका टीएमसी वालों का डीएनए क्या है. एनीवे, टीएमसी इन इट्स ओल्ड फॉर्म डज नॉट एग्जिस्ट, सो यू डोंट मैटर. बट लेट मी मेक द मूड पॉइंट हियर. सुवेंदु अधिकारी हैज क्लियरली सेड दैट इफ देयर वाज अ पुलिस एनकाउंटर व्हिच वाज नॉट नीडेड एंड इफ द पुलिस एक्टेड आउट ऑफ टर्न, देन देयर विल बी अ थरो प्रोब. 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Why should TMC give lectures to the BJP where the conviction rate under TMC was 1.3% for crimes against women? You guys never used to share data with NCRB. You were mocking rape victims. Mamata Banerjee laughed at the Hansakali rape victim, though the key accused and perpetrator was a TMC MLA's son. Durgapur rape horror was perpetrated by the youth TMC leader. And you have the audacity to lecture the BJP when our government is just 2 months old. You did nothing for 15
0: long years. We certainly hope, Sanju Verma, that all the promises that you had made in the run-up to this election, and then you got the mandate of the people, including the women of Bengal, who outvoted, voted out a woman chief minister. They certainly deserve that justice, and they certainly deserve safety and security. Dr. Manav Jaiswal, Sanju Verma, Rijudatta, Manjeet Mandal, and Yashwardhan Azad, really appreciate your time. Thank you so much for joining us. We are slipping into a short break. On the other hand, on the other side, we will be seeing some details which are coming in of the ongoing probe into Ram Mandir donation theft. Also details of the donation theft at Badrinath, which is under the scanner. Stay tuned.

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1: Hospital that was targeted by Pakistan. Mostly youngsters were under treatment here. Now just look at the kind of devastation that has happened. Close to 470 patients were killed, if Afghan government is to be believed. Pakistan claimed that it was terror groups planning attacks against Pakistan, but the Taliban said that this was clearly an act of aggression against civilians. Mir Farid, Kabul, Afghanistan, for India Today.
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0: Ram Mandir to Uttarakhand's Badrinath Dham, two of India's most revered temples, are under the scanner for allegations of donations theft. In Ayodhya, the probe into the Ram Mandir donation loot has now uncovered the use of fake receipt books carrying the temple trust's name and logo. As probe continues, hundreds of kilometers away, similar allegations have surfaced at Badrinath Dham. An FIR has been registered over alleged theft of offerings, and a high-level probe has been surfaced at Badrinath Dham. An FIR has been registered over alleged theft of offerings, and a high-level probe has been
1: from Ayodhya to Badrinath. Allegations of theft of donations at two of India's most revered temples are under the scanner. As probe intensifies into the Ram Mandir donation loot, investigators have recovered old fake donation receipt books bearing the name and logo of Sri Ram Janmabhoomi Tirth Kshetra. Sources say during the interrogation, the accused confessed to not just stealing donations but also collecting money from devotees by issuing fake receipts. As per investigators, the arrested accused would issue fake slips or receipts to devotees and only stopped after a new online receipt system was implemented at the temple. The noose is tightening around the accused and three of them, Lavkush Mishra, Anukalp Mishra and Karunesh Pandey, who are in police custody, were taken for further questioning. As more and more skeletons stumble out of the closet, the blame game continues over who betrayed the faith of Ram Bhakts. Former Temple Trust General Secretary Champat Rai has dismissed all allegations against him and sought to distance himself from the controversy. In his statement to the SIT, accessed by India Today, Champat Rai has blamed lapses by bank officials, alleged that housekeeping staff were deployed to count cash, and maintained that trustee Anil Mishra was fully aware of the prescribed protocols.
2: आरोप लगाने मात्र से कोई दोषी नहीं हो जाया करता है। एसआईटी जांच करेगी, दूध का दूध पानी का पानी करेगी, जो दोषी होंगे उनको सजा मिलेगी। तो चंपत राय जी ने ठीक ही कहा है।
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1: Just as millions of devotees grapple with the betrayal at the Ram Temple, comes allegations of donation theft at Uttarakhand's renowned Badrinath Dham. An FIR has been registered against the Temple Committee Chairman Secretary Pramod Nautiyal, who was suspended earlier.
4: निष्पक्ष और समयबद्ध जांच हो, उसको लेकर एक उच्चस्तरीय कमेटी की जांच भी इसमें गठित कर दी गई है। यथाशीघ्र जल्दी ही जांच रिपोर्ट सामने आएगी। दूध का दूध और पानी का पानी होगा। दोषियों के खिलाफ किसी भी तरह की कोई उनको बख्शा नहीं जाएगा, उनके खिलाफ सख्त से सख्त कार्रवाई।
1: With public anger mounting, Uttarakhand Chief Minister Pushkar Singh Dhami has ordered a high-level inquiry headed by the Garhwal Commissioner. The panel has been given 15 days to submit its report.
5: जो भी दोषी होगा, वो छोड़ा नहीं जाएगा। कठोर कार्रवाई होगी, कमेटी बना दी गई है और पुलिस ने अपनी प्रारंभिक जो कार्रवाई है प्रारंभ कर दी है, रिपोर्ट दर्ज हो गई है।
1: As two of India's most sacred shrines face serious questions over the sanctity of devotees' offerings, the question remains, can the ongoing probes restore the trust of millions of devotees? Bureau Report, India Today.
0: And now let me bring in Samartha Srivastava, who has been getting us all the details with regards to the investigation which is ongoing currently in Ayodhya. What else do we know now? You know, I've been looking at some details which you had sent earlier today about the donation receipts that were also fake. So certainly, as far as the SIT probe is concerned, the realm has expanded to a great deal.
6: See, Maria, the investigation is on in this particular matter, and also we have chased those particular accused who are in another police remand. The three accused who were taken to that particular place, where they used to exchange that particular amount of money that they looted, or what we say, they were involved in that particular theft process. It's near the Ayodhya airport. That was one location where they took to the, took Avinash Shukla as well. And now police team took all the three accused at that position as well. So it's going to be very crucial how the further investigation goes on from here, because tomorrow's day is very, very crucial. police have got the 40 hours remand. That means it will be ending on tomorrow night, and that's very crucial. But if you talk about Govind Giri, a very crucial meeting has happened in Ayodhya, where Govind Giri, as per the sources, reached at the Tirth Kshetra Bhavan and met Champat Rai for more than 2 hours. This is a big thing, because we have seen Champat Rai's letter coming yesterday, and then his statement to the SIT, and a few hours later, the very next morning, Govind Giri rushes to meet Champat Rai. What was the need to meet Champat Rai at that time, when there are a lot of allegations around, when there are a lot of voices roaming around Champat Rai? Another point comes out here is the role of Anil Mishra. This is another important aspect of this particular story. Though tomorrow is a crucial day for the accused, we'll have to wait and see where the police will take them to another spot. Back to you, Maria.
0: All right, Samarth, appreciate your time. Let's shift focus to Maharashtra now. A shocking case from Maharashtra inside a government hospital in Dombivli. Doctors and nurses were allegedly assaulted by Shiv Sena corporator Ramesh Mahatre and his aides over the treatment of a newborn. Those are the visuals. So it was clear case of assault. The attack has sparked protests, a doctor strike, an arrest, and a political storm. Here's a report.
7: Hospitals are meant to save lives, but in Dombivli, a hospital turned into a crime scene. Doctors and nurses slapped, pushed and assaulted. Files hurled across the room. Shiv Sena corporator Ramesh Mahatre and his aides stormed into Shastri Nagar Hospital on July 6th after doctors advised shifting a newborn because the neonatal ICU had no vacant bed.
8: तो उन लोग ने बोला है क्या इमरजेंसी है तो इधर हो नहीं सकता है सायन में लेके जाओ मैं दादा को फोन किया दादा ऐसे ऐसा बोल रहे हैं सायन में कैसे लेके जाओ मेरे बच्ची को
7: The nurses still shaken recall being assaulted while carrying out their duties. Their emotional testimony has only added to the public anger. A strong statement now from Shastri Nagar Hospital detailing how an atmosphere of fear spread after the attack. The doctors at the hospital have gone on a strike demanding security.
9: Dr. Sishti us din ka jo attack pe hamle pe itni depression mein gayi hai uski manasik sthiti theek nahi hai abhi wo is hospital mein job karna nahi chahti hai usko dar lagta hai ki abhi bhi ye nagar sevak bolo gunde bolo ye log aake doctor pe sister pe mausi pe hamla karte hain humko kuch protection nahi hai.
7: But despite the visuals, Mahatre has denied all the allegations.
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7: Even Shiv Sena MP Shrikant Shinde has condemned the attack. The corporator is now behind bars, but one question refuses to go away. If doctors and nurses cannot feel safe inside a hospital, where can they? With Vidya and Devesh Singh, Bureau Report, India Today.
0: And breaking news coming in now after the Enforcement Directorate froze TMC's 440 crore in bank accounts. The TMC has now issued a statement and they have denied any wrongdoing. What the TMC has said is that all funds held in the party's account have been fully and transparently disclosed. The TMC says that the ED's decision to freeze the party's bank accounts is a politically motivated act. We strongly condemn this arbitrary and illegal action. The TMC says that there is a misuse of investigative agencies to target political opponents by the BJP. And they have said that they will be taking this up. Let me bring in Inderjeet Kundu. Indro, give us the details of the investigation first. What has made ED freeze this account, multiple accounts, in total 440 crore of the Trinamool Congress?
12: Well, that's right, Maria. To be precise, three bank accounts in the HDFC Bank have been frozen. Remember, yesterday, ED sleuths had conducted raids across five locations in Kolkata. These locations belong to a company called Keval Aviation India Limited. Now, we are given to understand that this is the company which actually the Trinamool Congress used to hire for their travel logistics. And this is the company which also used to provide flights and other logistics for the political party for their campaign. What the Enforcement Directorate is now probing is that there were some suspicious transactions that took place between this company and the Trinamool Congress's bank accounts. And to be precise, they say that investigation has revealed that 160 crore was transferred to the Trinamool Congress's bank accounts from Keval Aviation Limited and its related entities. So this is a group of companies that they're saying. There's another transaction of 82.96 crores. So these are now under the scanner as far as the money laundering aspect is concerned. And this, of course, the ED started this entire probe after an FIR was registered by the cyber police of Bidhannagar. And 440 crore rupees is in these three accounts at this point in time. So it's a big amount. The Trinamool Congress on its part has just now released a statement saying that all of it has been declared with the Election Commission. These are public records. All the electoral bonds that the party has received, that has also been declared. So there is nothing to hide. They are calling it a witch hunt. But the Enforcement Directorate on its part believes that there is prima facie evidence of some amount of illegal money transfers. And that's the reason why they have decided to freeze these accounts pending inquiry.
0: So the charge that has come in from the Trinamool Congress on expected lines that the ED is being misused for political, targeting of political opponents by the BJP. They say that this is a hallmark of BJP's politics. So are they planning to take it up legally?
12: Well, the matter is already before the Calcutta High Court. The Trinamool Congress has already approached the Calcutta High Court because of the bank's accounts and also the rebel camp, raising suspicion about all those things. So the matter is already at the Calcutta High Court. The High Court is seized of the matter. So we'll have to see what is going to be the next legal procedure as far as this entire thing is concerned. But it does come in as a huge blow to the Trinamool Congress, which in itself is facing the biggest internal crisis, trying to keep the party flocked together. There are MPs and MLAs who have defected at this point in time. Mamata Banerjee was also out on the streets today. She was there out on the streets yesterday. And this is going to be a big, big battle, both legally as well as to keep and the morale of the party workers high. It would require some amount of energy and effort. That's what the Trinamool Congress, it clearly seems, is worried at this point in time.
0: All right. Indro, appreciate your time. After 2 days of strategic talks and key agreements, Prime Minister Narendra Modi's final stop in Indonesia was one of faith and history. At the 1,000-year-old Prambanan Temple, the visit went beyond diplomacy and foreign policy. It highlighted the deep civilizational and cultural ties that have connected India and Indonesia for centuries. Take a look at this report.
7: After 2 days of meetings and major announcements, Prime Minister Narendra Modi's final engagement in Indonesia was a spiritual one. Along with Indonesian President, he visited the historic Prambanan Temple complex and offered prayers at the nearly 1,000-year-old Hindu shrine dedicated to Lord Shiva, Lord Vishnu and Lord Brahma.
13: Duniya ke dur dur kshetron mein kahin par bhi jaye, hame kahin na kahin Bharat ki sanskritik virasat ke darshan hote hain. 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
7: A visit that celebrated not just faith, but a shared heritage. Prime Minister Modi called it a privilege to launch the temple's restoration project. He said the Prambanan is a timeless symbol of the civilization bond between India and Indonesia.
13: 1200 साल मैं यहां के लोगों का हृदय से धन्यवाद करता हूं कि उन्होंने इतनी बड़ी विरासत को जिस प्रकार से संभाला है, जिस प्रकार से संवारा है और श्रद्धा भाव से किया है, इसलिए मैं इंडोनेशिया के नागरिकों का भी और अब तक रहे हुए सभी शासकों का भी मैं हृदय से अभिनंदन करता हूं।
7: He thanked Indonesia for preserving Hindu traditions for over 1200 years and said hearing the chants of Om Namah Shivaya at the temple reminded him of India's own spiritual traditions. He also drew parallels with Somnath and Kashi.
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7: 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President Prabowo Subianto also invited Prime Minister Modi to return in 2029 to jointly inaugurate the restored temple.
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7: Remember, for over 1,000 years, Prambanan has stood as a silent witness to a shared civilization journey. Now, India will help preserve that legacy for generations to come. As Prime Minister Modi concluded his Indonesia visit, the lasting image was not from a summit table, but from the steps of an ancient temple. A reminder that while diplomacy builds partnerships, it is shared faith, culture and history that make them truly timeless. Bureau Report, India Today.
0: And in more news, a massive international crackdown has now put one of India's most notorious crime syndicates under the global spotlight. The Lawrence Bishnoi gang has been named in a sweeping multinational operation which is spread across US, Canada and Europe, with investigators even linking the network to the killing of Khalistani separatist Hardeep Singh Nijjar. Here's a report.

0: The Lawrence Bishnoi gang and their terror have caught the attention of Western investigators. Operation Hardball, a multinational crackdown against organized crime networks, has led to charges against 37 alleged gangsters. Federal prosecutors in Los Angeles announced criminal charges against members of the Bishnoi gang, tying them to the 2023 assassination of Khalistani separatist leader Hardeep Singh Nijjar. The focus directly is on Lawrence Bishnoi, currently lodged in an Indian jail, and his loyal lieutenant, Goldie Brar.
1: The first indictment is against the Lawrence Bishnoi organized crime group, an international crime gang consisting of thousands of members worldwide, and charges 9 defendants. It is led from India by the defendant, the lead defendant, Lawrence Bishnoi. 7 of the defendants, including the organization's figurehead, the gang's North American leader, Goldie Brar, and the gang's European leader, Rohit Godara, are charged with racketeering conspiracy.
0: As per the U.S. court documents accessed by India Today, Lawrence Bishnoi, 33 years of age, projected an image of himself as a patriot and nationalist and used this public image to recruit members and associates to his crime syndicate in India, the USA and elsewhere. But in private, Bishnoi presided over a sweeping criminal enterprise that spanned multiple continents. Though lodged in his jail cell, using contraband cell phones and other voice-over internet protocol devices, he was able to smuggle and personally direct murders and extortions worldwide. The Canadian government in September 2025 designated the Bishnoi Enterprise as a terrorist entity. The documents state, Bishnoi delegated control to trusted lieutenants including Satinderjeet Singh alias Goldie Brar, the North American leader of the Bishnoi Enterprise, Rohit Godara in Europe and Sukhrat Singh Kang. In June 2023, Bishnoi and Brar ordered the assassination of HSN, reference to Hardeep Singh Nijjar. On 7 July 2026, the FBI, in coordination with law enforcement agencies from Canada and Europe, launched a massive crackdown targeting India-based transnational organized crime networks. Over 50 locations were raided. Law enforcement seized large quantities of prohibited items, weapons, narcotics, including approximately 1,000 kilograms of cocaine and 1 kg of heroin. 24 suspects have been arrested so far. The operation primarily targeted 3 global syndicates, the Lawrence Bishnoi Enterprise, the Jaggu Bhagwan Puriya Gang and the Ravinder Singh Dhanda Network. Sources confirm the USA is considering to seek extradition of Lawrence Bishnoi now in this case. This is the biggest ever crackdown that has taken place against a criminal network. But the bigger question remains, would similar action be taken against Khalistani extremists who have been misusing foreign soil to spread terror and chaos? With Arvind Ojha, Bureau Report, India Today.
2: And that brings me to the last story of the show tonight. Pakistan-Afghanistan ties remain at their lowest point in years, and Afghans now believe for them their future is with India, not Pakistan. India Today's Mir Farid has traveled to Kabul, where residents have appealed to the government of India to relax visa norms. Take a look at this report. I'm leaving you with this. Thanks so much for watching.
3: सच में बदली हैं चीजें यहाँ पे पांच साल में अमन है कहाँ अच्छा है और आगे आपको क्या लगता है कहाँ बेहतरी होनी चाहिए किस डायरेक्शन में सरकार को यहाँ की काम करना चाहिए जिससे और ज्यादा जो है जल्दी हालात बेहतर हो
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0: Good evening. Hello and welcome. You're with the news today. Your primetime destination news, newsmakers, talking points. Our big talking point, Donald Trump is once again talking tough to Iran. Is it bluster or the real deal when he says the deal is over? Assault on a doctor near Mumbai. Will the Shiv Sena Neta get away? We will carry out that face-off tonight. Also, the FBI cracks down on the Lawrence Bishnoi gang. We'll tell you more on what that means for India's relations with US and Canada. And Baichung Bhutia, football star, joins us on the Argentina versus Egypt VAR war. All that and much more on the news today. But the story that we are breaking this evening, tensions continue to escalate in West Asia. Now Donald Trump has once again gone ahead and threatened Tehran. West Asia is on the edge again. There have been strikes on both sides in the last 24 hours. And Donald Trump has again said we will probably hit them again tonight, calling the Iranians scum. Trump says maybe we'll even take over Kharg Island and crucially is claiming that the Iran ceasefire is over. So dramatic statements, not for the first time, being made by Donald Trump, virtually suggesting that Iran and the United States could be heading for a confrontation again. Listen in to what Donald Trump had to say.
1: They are behaving very badly, as they have for 47 years. And, you know, we hit them hard last night after they launched. They launched a couple of, you don't have to know about this, you got stuff on your mind, but they launched a couple of drones and one rocket, one missile, and at ships, because they were in the strait, which they have every right to be. And so we hit them very hard last night, very, very hard. Probably hit them hard again tonight. I'll give them a little warning, we're going to hit them hard tonight. But we'll see how it all works out. No, I'm not happy with them.
0: So is Donald Trump now resorting to brinkmanship once again? Is this brinkmanship Trump style, claiming that the deal is over with Iran? Are Donald Trump and Iran in a stare down even as negotiations continue? Will the West Asia ceasefire hold, or is it the end of the ceasefire? Joining me now to get perspectives from both Tehran and the United States, Daniel Block, Senior Editor, Foreign Affairs, joining me from New York, Sayed Mustafa Kohashem is Iranian political analyst and academic, joins me from Tehran. I appreciate both of you joining us. Daniel, how are we to interpret what we've just heard from Donald Trump? He claims, and I'm quoting him here, ceasefire deal with Iran is over. Dealing with Iran is a waste of time. Even goes along to call the Iranians scum. Do you really believe, should we take Donald Trump seriously here or not?
2: I'd say two things. The first is that it's almost always a mistake to take Donald Trump at his word. And so this may be the end of the ceasefire and we may be about to resume continuous high-scale combat. But it may not be. It may be, as you said, him engaging in a little bit of brinksmanship in hopes of renegotiating the terms of the deal that are more favorable. But in some ways, when I look at this, what I really see is continuity of what we've been experiencing between the United States and Iran since the first ceasefire deal that they struck in April, which is that Israel and the United States are no longer bombarding Iran with the same degree of intensity that they were before. Iran is not retaliating against Israeli, U.S., and Arab targets with the same degree of intensity. But you do see this periodic thing going on where the two sides are striking each other from time to time. They are threatening one another. You have Donald Trump saying stuff like this. So it seems like what to me this indicates is we're still kind of stuck in this phase of low intensity combat with some negotiations going on.
0: So how should we interpret this, that when Donald Trump says we are going to strike Iran tonight, we may even take over Kharg Island, is that bluster? Because that spooked the markets in India and in several parts of the world. Many fear that if Donald Trump goes ahead with its threats, we could be back into a real serious conflict situation again. Is this, as I said, again, brinkmanship in your view? Should we take each statement that Donald Trump makes at face value?
2: it's really hard to say definitively whether it is pure bluster coming from him or whether these threats are serious. You know, on the one hand, he has been threatening to take Karg Island since this conflict began at the end of February, and he hasn't done it yet. And it would be an enormous military undertaking to take it and then to hold it for the United States. So there's reasons to think that that won't happen, because Trump is actually fairly casualty averse. Mm-hmm. On the other hand, especially the bit about striking Iran again tonight, you can never count out that Trump is going to do something dramatic or drastic, even if it's going to spook the markets, as it has in the United States, as it has in Israel. It's kind of a tension between the saying that many people have in the United States, and I assume elsewhere in the world, taco, where Trump always chickens out, the idea that Trump threatens something dramatic and then doesn't actually follow through on it, which we've seen time and time again, and the fact that sometimes he does. Sometimes he does do something like start a war with Iran, even though it's going to send gas prices skyrocketing. So I'm sorry that I don't have a more definitive answer to you of what to make of it. If I were betting, I would bet that the United States is not going to take Karg Island in the next week, although we may strike them again. We, not me. You know, Washington may strike them again tonight. But yeah.
0: No. I can understand, Daniel, why you don't have a definitive answer, because no one knows what's going on in Donald Trump's mind apart from Donald Trump himself. I mean, the unpredictability, the uncertainty has been clearly weaponized by Donald Trump. There are those who've even suggested that this is making markets move, and thereby there is an ulterior motive in all of this. But is your sense, therefore, that the United States cannot risk going back to war? That's ruled out almost. Even if there are strikes on both sides, a full-blown war of the kind we saw in late February, March is extremely unlikely.
2: I think that's certainly the main factor mitigating against it. And I think everything you said is right. And I'll take it one step further, which is that Trump has his mind on the upcoming midterm elections. Mm-hmm. And he does not want Republicans to lose control of Congress. And he is aware that the war pushed his approval ratings down, because it led to inflation, particularly when it came to energy prices, and it caused the markets to experience a great deal of turbulence. So again, yeah, I think that's right. I think that the odds of a return to full-scale war between Iran and the United States are unlikely for exactly the reasons you outlined. That mm-hmm. said, they are far from impossible. Trump can also be quite impulsive. He can obviously be quite petulant. So his instinct, I think, to avoid a return to war because he doesn't want the economic consequences, he doesn't want the political consequences that would follow from those economic consequences, could be counteracted by just raw frustration with the Iranians, a desire to appear strong, and a desire to get a better deal. Because he went into this war with so little thought. I mean, it was such a careless introduction to combat that he's now stuck in a really difficult political situation for himself. And I think he doesn't know how to get out of it, because there is no good way for him to get out of it.
0: Yeah, because he's, you know, my final question, the fear, of course, is sometimes the rhetoric can spiral out of control. And we've seen that happen in the past. It's one thing that if it is rhetoric, but the fear, of course, is that it can spiral at times out of control, given the fragile situation on the ground. What you're saying very clearly is, given that Trump has one eye on those midterm elections in November, he cannot afford, presumably, a war, a warlike situation that spirals out of control. He would ideally like a quick this ceasefire to hold and a quick negotiated settlement. Am I right?
2: You're absolutely right. And I think Trump went into this in part inspired by and thinking about what happened in Venezuela, where the United States wanted to get rid of Maduro. And it did fairly quickly. It seemed to have some sort of agreement in advance with Maduro's vice president, Delcy Rodriguez. And it was able to go in to do a special operation that took Maduro out and then kind of install or have Delcy take control and negotiate with her. I don't know. I do know why. The Trump administration has hollowed itself of expertise. So there wasn't really anybody there in the government, in the White House, who could tell him that's not how it's going to work in Iran. Iran is a larger, stronger, more complicated country than Venezuela is. The mm-hmm. regime there is far more deeply entrenched. So the idea that you're going to be able to waltz in and conduct a quick, easy victory there is completely fantastical. Nobody was there to tell him that. that's what he expected. He thinks that he can solve every problem very easily and very quickly, either through military force or through his sheer supposed negotiating brilliance.
3: Right.
2: And that's obviously, very obviously, not going to be what's happening or what's going to happen in Iran. It's not what's happening now. And so he's trapped in a situation of his own making. He's deeply frustrated, but he still has an eye, I think, to those midterms.
0: Okay. I just want to get one quick Iranian viewpoint. Mustafa has now joined us from Tehran. The line is fluctuating with him. Mustafa, the Americans are upping the ante against Iran, raising the rhetoric, raising the pitch. What's the sense where you are? Do you believe that the Americans are trying to scare Iran? Will Iran be scared at a time when, of course, the funeral preparation, the funeral ceremonies are still on for the late Supreme Leader Ayatollah Ali Khamenei? What's the mood in Tehran at the moment when you hear the kind of comments coming in from Washington?
4: Well, thanks for having me. Well, in Iran, millions of people who took part in the funeral procession, as well as many others, they now believe that there should be a revenge from Donald Trump, his companions and accomplices in this crime. Campaign by the public has been launched to bring Donald Trump to justice, as well as his companions. But on a wider scale, here everyone is prepared to provide a powerful response to the American violation of the deal. As a matter of fact, they never showed respect for the MOU. The MOU has two parts. Phase one includes five prerequisites, confidence-building measures that include releasing Iran's frozen assets, which never happened, giving Iran oil exports exemption, which was taken back by the Americans last night, and also withdrawal of the Israeli army from Lebanon. That never happened, and they still continue attacks. And also another point, which is very much important, is that in return, Iran would open this trade under Iranian protocols and unique authority. And this never happened because as soon as Iran started opening up the corridor, the Americans, in violation of the deal, went for opening up the Oman corridor, which was a violation of the terms and the contents of the deal. The deal has phase two. It says once these five measures are complete, then negotiations will start for a final deal. In that final deal, the Iranian nuclear issue should be wrapped up, all sanctions should be removed, and a joint mechanism between Iran and Oman should be worked out for the future of the Strait of Hormuz. But that will appear in a final agreement, if ever.
0: Right.
4: Because now we are still in phase one. This is a genuine violation of the deal that has been underway by the United States.
0: So
4: Donald Trump said that the deal is now gone with the winds.
0: Mr. Mustafa, does Iran also believe that the deal is over? Therefore, is Iran also preparing for a return to the conflict, or do you believe that there is still hope?
4: No, I don't think there is any kind of hope. You know, Donald Trump might be doing this in order to represent a credible threat to enjoy, an upper hand in the negotiations. But in essence, on the ground, he is attacking our radars, our people, our shipping vessels. He has killed Iranians, military and civilians, and they've been bombing.

0: believe it's back at war, given what's happened in the last 24 hours?
1: Iran, Iran has issued an ultimatum, as a matter of fact, that if tonight, as Trump has vowed to launch a crushing and devastating attack on Iranian facilities, if this happens, then war will be resumed. The Strait of Hormuz will be shut down completely. Right now, the Strait, is nearly shut down, almost shut down, but not completely. But I believe this is going to be the case. Even if not tomorrow, it will happen next week or a few weeks from now, because Donald Trump is not willing for any kind of peace, because he failed to in reopening the Strait of Hormuz during the war. Now he intends to do so under a ceasefire, and Tehran will not give Donald Trump a chance to misuse the ceasefire conditions to attain its strategic goals. So I believe escalation is underway.
0: You're saying escalation is underway. So very, very worrying from the Tehran perspective. Daniel Block, a little bit more hopeful that maybe there is a bit of bluster or maybe there's brinkmanship. But with Donald Trump, you never know. As I said, he's weaponized uncertainty in the world. I appreciate both my guests joining me there from Tehran and New York. Thank you both very much. Okay, let me turn full, as was alleged by the previous Justin Trudeau government in Canada. What does this mean? Take a look.

0: A global crackdown on transnational crime syndicates running out of India. Operation Hardball, launched by the FBI and other law enforcement agencies, targets gangsters Lawrence Bishnoi, Goldie Brar, Ravinder Dhanda, Jaggu Bhagwan Puria and their associates. The U.S. Department of Justice claims that the gangs are allegedly engaged in racketeering, targeted killings, shootings, extortion and trafficking of narcotics. Security agencies in the United States, Canada and Europe arrested 24 suspects on Tuesday, 13 of them in America. The U.S. Department of Justice has filed an indictment against 37 people.
1: The first indictment is against the Lawrence Bishnoi organized crime group. It is led from India by the defendant, the lead defendant, Lawrence Bishnoi. Seven of the defendants, including the organization's figurehead, the gang's North American leader, Goldie Brar, and the gang's European leader, Rote Godara, are charged with racketeering conspiracy. The charges set forth in the indictment include allegations that Lawrence Bishnoi and Goldie Brar directed the 2023 assassination of a prominent Sikh leader in Canada.
2: अमेरिकी एजेंसी FBI ने अमेरिका की कोर्ट में चार्जशीट दाखिल करके आरोप लगाया है कि कनाडा में 8 जून 2023 को खालिस्तानी आतंकी हरदीप सिंह निज्जर की हत्या में लॉरेंस बिश्नोई और गोल्डी बरार शामिल थे। न 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
0: Well, the U.S. is considering seeking extradition of Bishnoi, who is jailed in Gujarat. The FBI has announced a reward of $50,000 for info on Satinder Singh, alias Goldie Brar. Two other gang leaders are also named. The DOJ says Jaggu Bhagwan Puria, an alleged associate of Bishnoi who later became his rival, is jailed in India. His syndicate, allegedly headquartered in India, has operations in the United States, Canada, UK, Europe, Australia and New Zealand. Ravinder Singh Dhanda is allegedly involved in narcotics trade in the US and Canada. If convicted, many of the accused face jail terms ranging from 10 years to life imprisonment. With Arvind Oja, Bureau Report, India Today.
3: Joining me now is a special guest, Ujjal Dosanjh, formerly minister in the government of Canada and someone who's been both Attorney General and a Premier of British Columbia, joins me. Good to have you, Mr. Dosanjh, on the show. The United States Department of Justice charging the jailed Indian gangster Lawrence Bishnoi, his aide Goldie Brown.

0: far with the high-profile killing of Sikh separatist Hardeep Singh Nijjar in Canada. They're also saying these syndicates are engaged in racketeering, targeted killing, shootings, extortion, transferring narcotics. Do you believe that this only reveals the worst-kept secret in a way that Canada, Mr. Dosanjh, has become a base for these transnational gangs that have been operating?
1: Well, Canada has been a base for some time. Canada became a base for Khalistan actually way back in the late 70s, starting with Chauhan in 71. But lately, they have now gotten into drugs and murders and the like. And these are all intertwined. Some of them may be Khalistani militants. Others may be just totally pure criminals. And there are huge links between them, between USA, Canada, and Europe, of course. And they've shot at people's homes. They've killed people. They've threatened people, extorted money. And it's been going on for some time. And obviously now we know that the network is much larger than anyone ever imagined.
0: But did it take a major U.S.-led operation like Operation Hardball, Mr. Dosanjh, to finally wake up Canada to what was happening? Doesn't it reveal the gaps in intelligence sharing, in your immigration vetting and the prosecution of these transnational crimes that are taking place in Canada and the manner that these gangsters are freely moving in your country?
1: Well, Canada has brought in so many immigrants, visitors, and students over the last few years that our missions abroad didn't have the capacity to fully screen them. We know that now, and it's a well-known fact. And I think partly for that reason, a lot of criminals and gangsters got through that otherwise wouldn't have. And now here we are.
0: But here we are. If Canada, sir, with due regard, it's not students. They're allowing the likes of Goldie, Brar, Lawrence, Bishnoi gang members to operate with such impunity in your country, reveals serious gaps in the immigration process.
1: Oh, of course. We've been talking about that for some years now. It happened under the Trudeau era. And I think that the screws are being tightened now ever since Carney's been in power. And there is now actually much more enhanced cross-border cooperation with the U.S. And that's why you had the press conference in L.A. rather than in Ottawa.
0: But what we are seeing is the Bishnoi gang, and this is interesting, Mr. Dosanjh, using these high-profile political and religious assassinations like Nijjar, primarily many believe to instill fear, there's extortion involved. So this is not about ideology. These are pure criminal gangs. To what extent has the Khalistani movement in Canada been infiltrated, exploited by these transnational criminal syndicates like that of Bishnoi?
1: Well, to a large extent. And the fact is that the Khalistani movement has had links with crime and terror going back to the 80s. And that's a well-known fact. And now, obviously, it's much more expanded than before. And you have more people. You have more people coming in from places like India. I mean, you know, it reminds me of the Italian gangsters way back in the 20s and 30s and 40s. And they ran syndicates from Italy. And now you have syndicates being run from India. we've made it.
0: That's right. You know, syndicates running from a jail in India. But that's one interesting way to look at it. But also interesting is the fact, Mr. Dosanjh, in this U.S. indictment, there is no mention of the Indian government's role in Nijjar assassination, because that was what really sparked off a battle between Delhi and Ottawa during the Trudeau government, which seemed to blame Indian government for getting the Bishnoi gang to target Nijjar. Does that mean that Canada believes now that Indian government is also not involved with the likes of Bishnoi to conduct these targeted killings?
1: Well, I don't know whether that's clear. That may become clear as the prosecution of the four individuals charged with Nijjar's murder takes place. It is at that point that the evidence would be revealed in court, unless they plead guilty and the evidence isn't revealed, which may also happen as it happened in the Mullet case.
0: You know, I just want to ask you one last question. You've been someone who's been very vocal against violence within segments of the Sikh community. You've also, as a result, been targeted. You've spoken out on Khalistani extremism. Do you believe that many more community leaders in Canada, political figures, gurdwaras have to speak out, make a distinction between what may be genuine political religious grievances and their total misuse by these criminal enterprises?
1: of course, more people need to speak, but more people have never spoken out. So, you know, people come to this country to make a living, by and large, and some come to commit crimes, of course, as you've seen. And most people that come here want to just make a living and raise their children in peace. And I can't really continue to ask people to face threats and violence. And, you know, people will do what they will do. I've spoken out because I have believed very strongly both in the unity and integrity of India and our right to live in peace in Canada, where we've migrated to.
0: You know, you've interestingly likened the Goldie Bras and the Bishnois to the Italian mafia, working in transnational manner. They're also a bit of Dawood Ibrahim's there, who've stretched their footprint across several countries. Is this a wake-up call that these criminal syndicates cannot be allowed anymore to use Canadian soil for these kind of activities? Has the Carney government recognized your view?
1: Oh, well, I think Prime Minister Carney recognized that from the get-go. He recognized it. He tightened the noose on the immigration process. He tried to improve relations with India. And I think that we are on the path to dealing with this menace at the end of the day.
0: Thanks very much, Ujjal Dosanjh. Always good to talk to you. Former minister there in British Columbia. Thanks very much for joining me on the show tonight. I want to move from there to another of our top stories, that shocking assault inside a hospital in Dombivli near Mumbai that sparked outrage after a Shiv Sena corporator and his aides were caught on camera attacking doctors and nurses over the lack of ICU beds. The corporator has now been arrested, but the incident has reignited concerns among doctors of their safety. Many of them are going to wear black bands and have threatened to go on strike. Take a look.
2: Hospitals are meant to save lives, but in Dombivli, a hospital turned into a crime scene. Doctors and nurses slapped, pushed and assaulted. Files hurled across the room. Shiv Sena corporator Ramesh Matre and his aides stormed into Shastri Nagar Hospital on July 6th after doctors advised shifting a newborn because the neonatal ICU had no vacant bed.
3: Oh, mere mere ladki ka pregnant thi aur hospital mein admit karne ke liye gayi aur uska sonography kiya aur hospital mein leke gaye to un log ne bola hai kya emergency hai to idhar ho nahi sakta hai. सायन में लेके जाओ. मैं दादा को फोन किया, दादा ऐसा ऐसा बोल रहे हैं, सायन में कैसे लेके जाओ मेरे बच्ची को.
2: The nurses still shaken recall being assaulted while carrying out their duties. Their emotional testimony has only added to the public anger. A strong statement now from Shastri Nagar Hospital detailing how an atmosphere of fear spread after the attack. The doctors at the hospital have gone on a strike demanding security.
4: डॉक्टर सृष्टि उस दिन का जो अटैक पे हमले पे इतनी डिप्रेशन में गई है, उसकी मानसिक स्थिति ठीक नहीं है. अभी वो इस हॉस्पिटल में जॉब करना नहीं चाहती है. उसको डर लगता है कि अभी भी ये नगर सेवक बोलो, गुंडे बोलो, ये लोग आके डॉक्टर पे, सिस्टर पे, मौसी पे हमला करते हैं. हमको कुछ प्रोटेक्शन नहीं है.
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2: Even Shiv Sena MP Shrikant Shinde has condemned the attack. The corporator is now behind bars, but one question refuses to go away. If doctors and nurses cannot feel safe inside a hospital, where can they? With Vidya and Divesh Singh, Bureau Report, India Today.
0: So will the Shiv Sena Neta be punished at all? Arrest after outrage, only an eye wash? Who will ensure doctors' safety? That's my face-off on the show tonight. On our face-off is Sushiben Shah of the Shiv Sena spokesperson, also Akhil Chitre spokesperson, Shiv Sena UBT. Good to have both of you on the show. Sushiben Shah, you've got Ramesh Mhatre, your co-operator, being seen on video slapping, physically assaulting the doctors. He surrenders only after widespread public pressure and even then is adamant on not apologizing, claiming he only tapped her hand because she was not listening to him when the video clearly shows otherwise. I mean, is this the kind of political behavior that you will condone today?
7: Good evening to everyone and good evening to Rajdeep, to you as well. Now, let me talk with a straight bat and with the courage of conviction as a spokesperson of the Shiv Sena party, that we abhor and do not support violence against any nurses, doctors, or public servant. Now, we have acted swiftly. Now, your statement that how do we support? We do not support. In fact, Dr. Shrikant Shinde, who himself is an orthopedic surgeon, has gone public by a tweet this morning saying that strictest action will be taken and no one will be supported by the government.
0: No, what is the strictest action? What is the strictest action? He was arrested only after public pressure, after the doctors went down on strike. No, 1 minute. You can tweet about it. Why don't you suspend him from your party? Why not suspend him pending inquiry? Why not suspend him?
7: Mr. Sardesai, you must appreciate whatever necessary needs to be done. We are Shiv Sena. We stand by what we say. And therefore, let me assure every viewer that whatever proper investigation on our party level as well as by the government, whether it be the Mahayuti government, Shiv Sena, will be taken. And you must appreciate that the sensitivity towards the doctor, we appreciate that hard work, long hours they put in. Therefore, it is our priority to ensure that they have a safe, secure, dignified working
0: place. None of those visuals suggest any such commitment, ma'am. This is a corporator who many believe is a serial offender. It's not as if this is an individual who believes in the Shiv Sena's version of Thokshahi, who has been known to be to use these strong arm tactics. My limited point to you, ma'am, at the very least, why don't you suspend him pending inquiry? I mean, he's arrested and he's unrepentant.
7: He went public saying that he apologizes and he gave his version. He's entitled to his version. After all, we are living in a democracy, Mr. Sardesai. He gave his version of the entire aspect and we must... And that
0: he has not apologized, ma'am. He is adamant he is not apologizing to the doctor.
7: I don't want to get there, but to...
0: He is not apologizing.
7: We have acted swiftly, we have taken action, we have given assurance in the public domain that whatever needs to be done by the party will be done. But there are procedures involved. On your show sitting today, I cannot decide what action will be taken by Shiv Sena as a political party.
0: But he obviously believes, ma'am.
7: Please.
0: He's a corporator from an area where your leader, Shrikant Shinde, is the MP, as you said, himself an orthopedic surgeon. Ramesh Mhatre, though, as per his own affidavit, is a history seater. 3 criminal cases against him, which includes attempt to murder. Now, these are the kind of people that you have, that you have given tickets to. You see, the problem is that the Shiv Sena, a certain section of the Shiv Sena still believes in the politics of Thokshahi. Only last year, Sanjay Gaikwad, one of your MLAs, was seen allegedly slapping a canteen staff in the MLA's hostel. I mean, is this the kind of behavior?
7: An unruly or an unlawful activity by a single corporator or a people's representative, you cannot brandish the entire political party. You could have blamed us. You could have said that we have supported them if we have not acted. Mm-hmm. We have acted swiftly. Okay. Action has been taken and the rule of law will prevail. Now tell me, my friend who is here from the Ubata party, how many times have they taken action? How many acts of violence you have witnessed? The Karnataka CM had one thrashed
8: the ACP in full public glare? Did he apologize? Has any action been taken? So therefore, let us not, by one wrongful action,
0: don't brand your entire party based on this action. But Akhil Chitre, you see, I come back to it. The Shiv Sena over the years, right from when Balasaheb Thackeray was around in the Supremo, had a reputation of Thokshahi, which means essentially a belief that in using strong arm tactics. Now, this is what we've seen over the years. It's happened. Journalists' faces have been blackened. Activists have been targeted. Anyone who opposed the Shiv Sena over the years, we've seen, has been this kind of strong arm tactics have been normalized by you. So how can you only today blame the Shiv Sena of the Shinde group?
9: Rajdeep ji, you cannot compare all the issues with the incident which has happened over here in Kalyan Dombivli. One side, they are talking about Ladki Behen Yojana, and on the other side, their corporator is assaulting nurses, is assaulting women over there. So this cannot be compared with anything else. You just have to stick to the facts over here. Chushi Behen Shah is just trying to divert the issue somewhere else. Their corporator has not apologized at all. He is not repenting at all. You need to understand one more thing, Mr. Rajdeep ji. Please ask her to keep quiet.
0: Ma'am, let him complete. Please complete.
9: The corporator, Mr. Ramesh Mathre, is a right-hand man of Srikant Shinde, who is the member of parliament over there, just writing a tweet and saying that I am a doctor and I understand what are the feelings of doctors and how the hell-bent things they go through, is not going to resolve this issue. Mr. Srikant Shinde should have sacked that individual, that corporator from his party. Why has he not done that? Does this Shinde faction support assaulting a female over there in the hospital? What they were demanding, the doctor over there just said that the delivery, when it happens, the child may require NICU. The NICU is full over here, so you will require a hospital with NICU. So a corporator, when he goes over there, his moral duty, his duty as a corporator is to strengthen the infrastructure of the municipal hospitals, not to assault the doctors.
0: I take your point, Mr. Chitre. You see, Shushi Behen Shah, there is a line which has to be drawn. What has happened is unacceptable. Women nurses have been targeted. Doctors have been targeted. I am the father of a doctor. When I showed the video to my son, he was appalled. And he says, any right-thinking Indian today will say such a person does not deserve to be in public life. Now, there is no provocation for beating up nurses, female nurses who are working round the clock or doctors working round the clock. This can be settled without using strong-arm tactics. And he says, absolutely. I only tap the hand. What tap the hand?
8: Absolutely. They serve the humanity.
0: So suspend him. Chitre is right. He's the right-hand man of Srikant Shinde, who is the son of Ekta Shinde.
8: This duplicity is not acceptable.
0: What is the duplicity?
8: Here is Mr. Chitre. His party is slapping people right, left and center, whether it be the common man like a rickshaw driver, a taxi driver, or a person who can't speak Marathi. Your people are goons out there. Here, at least we've condemned. We have taken action. But that apart.
0: My goon versus your goon is no argument, madam.
8: Mr. Sardesai, I'm just putting it out there. It has got no connection with the incidents happened, nor are we protecting the individual. What I am saying is, today the patient's mother went in public, gave a statement that when they reached the hospital, her daughter was in a critical condition. She needed immediate care, and the immediate care was not given to her, was denied to her, and was, it's a question of life and death. She was asked to go to another hospital. They called Mr. Mathre, who is a three-time corporator.
0: Madam, they did not have the facilities in that hospital.
8: Let me complete my sentence.
0: No, now you are also questioning the doctors. You are claiming now.
8: You seem to be suggesting that the doctors did not provide help,
0: therefore they have to be beaten up.
8: Here is the question of a life and death situation. They called the corporator. They call the corporator, and because the corporator is a ghar ka manus for them. Three-term corporator, a Shiv Sainik.
0: Nothing justifies beating them up, madam. There are ways to sort this out. There are ways to sort this out. Can you and I go into a hospital and beat up doctors and nurses?
8: He should not have misbehaved. He should not have behaved in an unruly manner, in an unlawful manner.
0: So he will be out on bail tomorrow. He will be out on bail tomorrow in a couple of days. Are you willing to suspend him? Is your party willing to say enough is enough, suspended?
8: I cannot comment or say anything about how a court of law functions or behaves, whether bail is given or not. It is a prerogative of the judiciary. So therefore, let's not comment on that. But as far as the party is concerned, Shiv Sena is concerned, Mahayuti is concerned, we are with the rule of law. Okay. Mr. Mhatre is surrendered. He's been arrested. Whatever necessary will be done. But I plead the doctors and nurses today through your channel that please rejoin your services. Your service as required. And as Shiv Sena, as Mahayuti government, we assure you that a safe and secure environment is our only priority, the priority today.
0: Okay, I'm going to leave it there. As I said, doctors have already planned black band protests. They want firmer action to be taken in a case like this. There are certain moments where you say enough is enough. There have been cases in the past where violence has been used, and that is condemnable. But the fact is, now you've come down to slapping and pushing and jostling nurses. It is just unacceptable. A line must be drawn. Enough is enough. I appreciate Akhil and Sushi Ben for joining me on the show tonight.
8: Thank you.
0: Okay, Sena Neta's assault on doctor. What are your responses and what should be done with the corporator who, as you can see, has now got himself conveniently hospitalized? Sheikh Ejaz says, first, disqualify him, FIR and behind the bars. His mates who are part of the worst act should also be behind the bars. Mangesh Nisal says, violence or intimidation against healthcare workers, unacceptable. Accountability must apply equally to everyone. Raj Vittal says, such a nasty behavior should not be tolerated. He must be given severe punishment by the court of law. Naveen says, please note, asking patient to go to another hospital in last minute of pregnancy is uncalled for. Anxiety stems from that ask. It's almost killing the patient. Omar Sharif says, how about making him a union cabinet minister at the center, giving him the Ministry of Health? That can be a possibility. Is yaha kuch bhi ho sakta hai. So cynicism over there. Okay, let's take a break at this point. But before that, my take. The Shiv Sena has had a history of practicing the politics of thokshahi, of physical violence against its critics. This normalization of a lumpen and violent political culture has now seen a corporator brazenly assaulting doctors and nurses. Arresting Ramesh Mhatre under public pressure is not enough. At the very least, he must be suspended from the party pending investigation. Ironically, Dr. Srikant Shinde, the Shiv Sena MP from the area, is a qualified doctor. The question is, what matters more to the young MP? The support of a loyal corporator who has to be protected, or the rule of law? Chief Minister Devendra Fadnavis holds the home portfolio in Maharashtra. Will he act against his ally and draw a red line? Doctors have been on the receiving end from this kind of gundagardi for way too long. As I said earlier, enough is enough. Let's take a break at this point. When we return, I have a special guest joining me. Baichung Bhutia, Indian footballing legend, joins me after Argentina's victory over Egypt ignites a major World Cup controversy. Was Egypt robbed of a victory by VAR? War over VAR on the other side. You're watching the news today. News without the noise.

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2: Hospital that was targeted by Pakistan. Mostly youngsters were under treatment here. Now just look at the kind of devastation that has happened. Close to 470 patients were killed, if Afghan government is to be believed. Pakistan claimed that it was terror groups planning attacks against Pakistan, but the Taliban said that this was clearly an act of aggression against civilians. Mir Farid, Kabul, Afghanistan, for India Today.
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2: Welcome back. It was one of the most anticipated round of 16 clashes. Argentina versus Egypt became one of the tournament's biggest controversies. Egypt was leading 2-0 with 11 minutes to go, and then the result turned. Argentina won 3-2, but Egypt now has alleged that VAR... One of the most anticipated round of 16 clashes. Argentina versus Egypt became one of the tournament's biggest controversies. Egypt was leading 2-0 with 11 minutes to go, and then... The result turned. Argentina won 3-2, but Egypt now has alleged that VAR, the video assistant referee decisions and referee bias, meant that they were robbed of what they believe was a victory. It is an issue that has now divided the footballing world. Was Egypt denied a victory because of referee bias and allegations that the FIFA wants Argentina to proceed to the finals of the tournament? Serious questions being raised. I'm joined now by Baiching Bhutia, former India footballer and captain, one of our greats of the sport. Appreciate you joining us, Baichung. So much of controversy in that Argentina-Egypt game. What's your feeling?
3: We've had to a very minute kind of a decision here with VAR coming into play. So if you do look into the goal which Egypt scored and that was disallowed, I think there was definitely a foul in with... Martinez up in the Egypt defense area, and that's where the build-up happened. So if you're looking at the law by the books, yes, and that was the same thing where they won the ball and that move happened, and the great run by Hassan went on to score by Zico. I think the build-up play happened when the foul happened with Martinez, but it was a very small foul. But if you go by the books, yes, it was a foul. But a lot of times in football in the past, we've seen those are overlooked and the referees take a call. And actually, referee had not given that as a foul. But when it went back to VAR, then it did show it was a foul.
2: You know, which comes back by to VAR itself, the video assistant referee. Now, VAR obviously was designed to cut out clear and obvious errors or ensure that

0: There were no obvious fouls that were not seen, a blatant mistake if it was overlooked. But now you have VAR intervening when something is happening hundreds of yards away in the field, and it results in a goal. Do you believe, therefore, that the problem lies that VAR is very subjective? It can be interpreted differently. Egypt is now complaining that when Argentina scored their third goal, there was a foul, but VAR did not intervene. So VAR seems to have become now the 12th man in football, on the football pitch.
1: Yes, again, you know, VAR is not perfect. I do agree, because there have been issues and which I also have not been totally convinced with. And when it comes to technology, I think every people would question it, because technology these days can be, you know, can be manipulated. And when any team or any refereeing or any organization wants to do it, can be done it. So I think there have been a lot of debate and there have been a lot of discussions on that. Personally, I also feel that if VAR was 100% right, even the Japan and Brazil goal, which Brazil scored with, you know, first goal, I felt that if by an inch as well, there was an offside on that, because I'm a Japanese team supporter, so I'm trying to be a little biased here. But yes, I think there have been decisions where it's by the inch they have been given an offside thing, and sometimes they have not gone into it. So I completely agree that VAR has not been 100% right in this tournament.
0: Okay, but let me come, Baichung, to the elephant in the room, because one of the stars of Egypt, Hassan, after the game said he believes injustice was done because the entire tournament, he says, is being rigged or manipulated to suit Argentina and Lionel Messi in particular. The tournament needs Messi, therefore Argentina gets decisions in their favour that other teams don't. Do you go along with that? Big teams, big players are getting decisions in their favour. Many believe Messi could have been red carded in the first game itself for stamping someone's foot. Do you think there is something to this, to these claims being made?
1: No, I don't completely agree with him. Because if you look at Egypt's and Argentina game as well, let's not forget, despite that disallowed goal, they still took the lead, two goals lead they had. And they conceded two goals, which are genuinely a fair, you know, fair and good goal, what Argentina scored. So they could have stopped, organized the defense a bit well, and they could have won the game. So I think it's a bit unfair to really blame it completely on Messi. Yes, there are times the, you know, big players and big, especially big players get protected a few times. And mm-hmm. It has to be as well, because at the end, you know, football is, you know, all the football fans across the world would want to watch big players there, big teams there. But if it's not a direct kind of a red card, which Messi, that everybody was talking about it, I don't see that at all as a red card, because, you know, Messi was also running as well. I think right. He would be coming and you would discuss about Balogun as well. Same with Balogun. When Balogun got red card, I was the one in the studio actually saying live that that was not a red card. He should not have been given it. It was a very unfair decision that Balogun got that red card. So with that, even with Messi as well, there are intentional injuries that happen, because I am a player and I know what are intentions of a player or opponent, or, you know, players to injure, or where they have genuinely gone for the ball. So those things, I think the common right. sense of the referee has to come in as well.
0: So you seem to be more inclined to believe that Argentina deserved to win because of their stunning comeback. You don't seem to go along with the view that Egypt was denied a legitimate victory because they were playing a bigger team and the referee was biased against them. Am I correct?
1: No, I think it's slightly wrong what you're putting it. It wasn't a victory. It was a two-goal lead. You know, the controversial goal happened when they were 1-0 up and they scored that controversial goal, which was disallowed. And if that had happened as well, they were going on a 2-0 lead. It wasn't a victory as such that that goal was giving them. It was a last-minute thing and they would have won the thing. So right. I don't think, you know, it was Argentina and Messi was favoured in this game to win it. Yes, that foul did happen by the law. If you look at it, there was a foul. There was a pull of the jersey. There was a, you know, tackle, slight touch in the ankle of Martinez, Salah. Which you know, happened. So, yeah, it wasn't that referee had, you know, blindly support.
0: Okay, my final question, Baichung. Who's going to win the cup? Who do you think out of the eight teams remaining is best placed to win the cup? Who are you betting on?
1: You know, I'm working with the channel, yeah, sports channel, Sports United, and I've already predicted we had done a show of in the round of 16, 8 teams to go to the quarterfinals, and I think 7 of my teams are already there. One I missed out was Brazil. So looking at it, my 4 semi-final at the moment looks like France, England, Spain. And I had actually put Argentina already in that semi-final list in the channel when we did a pre-show showing which teams are going to go to the semis and the finals. But now with Argentina team with 2 matches, what I saw with Cabo Verde and yesterday with Egypt, I'm not too sure if they're going to make it to the semi-finals against Switzerland. I think Switzerland is a very, very good side. Though I had already put Argentina, 4 teams in semi-finals were Argentina, Spain, England and France. But now with Argentina's form, the way they are playing, I'm having a doubt that with Switzerland, I think they might not go to semifinals. But my 2 finals are England and Spain. England can win this World Cup.
0: Wow, you want England to win? Baichung Bhutia says England might win. At this rate, you might be invited to Buckingham Palace as a special guest to a trip to London. Who knows? You're going with England. Interesting choice. It's been 60 years since England last won it. We'll have to wait and see, Baichung, whether that happens.
1: You've got a country which is so passionate about football. You've got, you know, the best league that happens there. I think it's time that England wins it because, you know, they have quality players. They've been present. This time they've got a great setup team, great manager with them. And it's been 60 long years, and I think they deserve to win it, and hopefully. But only the problem is after they win it, then you'll have to hear it for the rest of the 100 years, I think, about the win. That is one difficulty, but I hope they win it this time. They deserve to win it.
0: Okay, we'll wait and see. Baichung Bhutia, you're predicting England to win the tournament. You're saying Lionel Messi may not necessarily win another World Cup, but we'll wait and see. Lots of twists and turns still ahead in the World Cup football. Thanks very much for joining me, Baichung Bhutia. That's about all that we could pack in on the show tonight. Thanks very much for watching. You stay well, stay safe. Good night, Shubhratri. Jai Hind. Namaskar.
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0: Good evening. You're watching India First with me, Maria Shakir. A 12-year-old raped and murdered. Three accused arrested and now one of them killed in a police encounter. Prabhas Mondal, the prime accused in the rape and murder horror in Baraipur in South 24 Parganas district of West Bengal, was shot dead during a crime scene recreation. The storm over justice in Bengal has now split into two political narratives, with the BJP hailing it as swift justice and the Trinamool Congress alleging a cover-up. As the debate over encounter politics, once closely associated with Uttar Pradesh, reaches Bengal, the question remains, was this a legitimate police operation or an encounter that demands closer scrutiny? I'll be discussing that on the show tonight, but first up, here's a report.
1: The prime accused in the rape and murder of a 12-year-old girl in Bengal has been shot dead in a police encounter. Cops say the alleged rapist Prabhas Mondal snatched a policeman's firearm and opened fire during the recreation of the crime scene.
2: That's the very place where Prabhas Mondal tried to run away from police. And while he was trying to flee, he took out one of the arms of one of the policemen and allegedly fired on police. And following that, police have retaliated. And in that retaliation, he was shot. He was immediately removed to a hospital in Baraipur, where he was declared brought dead.
1: Mondal was the first to be arrested in the case after locals identified him through CCTV footage. His questioning had led to the arrest of the other two suspects, Ananda Sardar and Dibakar Sardar. Mondal's mother refused to accept his body, saying that her son got what he deserved. The encounter has triggered a political slugfest. The BJP has hailed the police action, saying that no criminal will be spared under its rule.
3: Sarkar ko jo kadam uthana chahiye tha, wo kadam uthaya. Hum log idhar kamduni bhi dekha. Kaise pichle sarkar ne inquiry kiya aur aise inquiry kiya, jo main accused tha, kuch community ko khush karne ke liye usse chhod diya gaya.
1: Mamata camp, on the other hand, has accused the encounter and alleged that the accused was a BJP worker who knew the party's deep secrets and was silenced before he could spill the beans.
4: More than 14 girls and women, including women, they have been raped, tortured. So many people are murdered to run the government in a peaceful manner.
5: Uske paas bahut sare inke bare mein maloom hai. 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
1: The encounter that took place after midnight raises many troubling questions. Why was the accused taken to the crime scene in the middle of the night? And how did the accused snatch a gun from the cop in the presence of several policemen and attempt to escape? The BJP has often backed and even celebrated encounter policing. The trend gained prominence under Chief Minister Yogi Adityanath in Uttar Pradesh. The question is West Bengal's government now also on the same path? With Tapas Sengupta, Bureau Report, India Today.
0: Yashwardhan Azad, former IPS officer, is joining us live. Manjeet Mandal, political analyst. Sanju Varma, national spokesperson of the BJP. Riju Datta, political analyst. Nilanjan Das, spokesperson of the TMC, are all joining us. Dr. Manav Jaiswal, spokesperson of the TMC, is also with us. Let me begin with Sanju Varma. Sanju Varma, here is an accused who is taken to the scene of crime and then there is an encounter that happens. Questions will be asked, and that's what is being done by the Trinamool Congress, or what really is the truth. So shouldn't the state police be open to scrutiny, and shouldn't there be an investigation on this encounter?
6: You know, Maria, first and foremost, let me make one thing very, very clear. Suvendu Adhikari, the Chief Minister of West Bengal, in no uncertain terms has said that if there was an encounter, then he will ensure that there is a thorough probe And I'm sure you're aware that a special task force has also been set up under the aegis of the DGP of West Bengal and the Kolkata Police Commissioner, who will also be monitoring this entire, unfortunate rape incident and the fallout therefrom in South 24 Parganas. But the moot point is this. The special task force and the SIT, which is probing this horrific rape of a 12-year-old, let truth be told. Was this key accused Prabhas Mondal trying to flee police custody? Apparently, yes. Was he, an imminent threat in terms of credible harm that he could have, imposed upon the police constabulary that was accompanying him? Apparently, yes. So the limited point is, as per Section 46 of the CRPC, if an individual forcibly resists arrest or attempts to evade it or is trying to flee from police custody, then the police are legally authorized to use all necessary means. Lethal force is permissible if the suspect is accused of a crime such as rape or murder, which is punishable either by death or life imprisonment. I have read out Section 46 of the CRPC. So what needs to be established is whether he was trying to flee or whether there was an unprovoked encounter, as it were. So okay. Like I say, doodh ka doodh aur pani ka pani tab hoga when the special task force...
0: So you are open to the investigation?
6: Sorry?
0: You're open to an investigation into this?
6: Of course. Because as I always say, West Bengal is not a banana republic, and Suvendu Adhikari, the city chief minister, has said a thorough investigation will be done, and if any neglect is found from any stakeholder involved in the investigation, due process of law will be followed. He said that in as many words, and I think coming from Suvendu Adhikari, there should be no room for any doubt or any opacity on this front.
0: If I have the TMC spokesperson on the show, and he can... Okay, so we'll try and connect with the TMC spokesperson in just a bit. But Yashwardhan Azad, what has been said by Sanju Verma here, that it is, in this particular case, it should not be seen as an encounter, but it's a subject of investigation whether this accused was trying to run away when, at the point of... When he was taken for the recreation of the crime scene?
7: Well, there is... this is a very sensitive subject, this encounter. There was another encounter. You remember it happened in Hyderabad, and the Supreme Court arraigned the policemen and held them arraigned for murder, in fact. The people supported it. Now, this has been happening in UP. This has been happening across the states. Now, obviously, it is first we should wait for the inquiry. But this is the trend happening across India. You just can't do anything about it, because what happens is when the court process is too long, the police think it's the right justice for the accused. And let's leave it to the inquiry. Of course, it's something which is not, understood right on the face of it. It's difficult to say whether it was an encounter, it wasn't an encounter. But given to a police officer, it might not be an encounter. But still, I think we should leave it to the police.
0: It's a subject of investigation.
7: And the judges for the magistrate inquiry.
0: Okay. So, Manajit Mandal, here the point is, that it's a subject of investigation, wait for the entire investigation to unfold. Then why is the TMC saying that the main accused is being protected? What makes you say so? What is making the Trinamool Congress say so?
8: No, first of all, I think the crime that was committed even by the person who was killed apparently by an encounter by the police was absolutely heinous. There is no point that anyone should advocate for his mercy. But the way I think he was killed yesterday night is quite suspicious. If you look at the videos of this man, in fact, he was responsible for leading the family to that particular pond where the dead body was found. So apparently he was turning an approver. And then he also surrendered to the police. One BJP leader, probably the Mandal Sabhapati of that particular area by the name of Shantanu Mandal, he was with this person. He was in fact introducing this person, saying that he's actually turning an approver. Then what happened between day before yesterday when he came out on TV, this man, Provost Mandal, and last night, that he had to be killed by the other three accused, apparently the principal accused, they were still alive. We really don't know whether there are more persons behind these particular crimes. Absolutely heinous. There's no point justifying this. We may not be able to know this. Other three persons, according to this version of this person, the other three principal accused are in police custody. He was actually turning approver. He showed the family that pond. So I think the manner in which this person was killed is definitely suspicious. And nobody should advocate for his guilt or crime, because his family has also disowned this person. We are not supporting his cause. But,
0: yes, but Riju Dutta, would you agree that here is the government which came on the plank of safety and security for women, had made the entire RG Kaur rape incident a talking point in this election, and it's facing the same question of safety and security of minors now?
9: Look, I will say this very clearly.
0: Let Riju Dutta answer that, please.
9: Thank you. So I'm going to say this very clearly. Whenever there is a rape or a gang rape of a minor happens in this country, every political party starts jumping up and down. Some find religion, some see an opportunity to grab political power. But in this particular case, the person who was encountered by the police, he was no sant. He was no sadhu. He is one of the key accused in the brutal gang rape and murder of a 12-year-old child. And she, some are saying that she was still alive when she was put in a bag and thrown into a pond. Now, let there be an inquiry. But I will say this very clearly, that what happened, what the police is saying is that this fellow during reconstruction tried to run away, grabbed the service revolver of a police and fired at the policeman. Human rights apply to humans. Police have the right to defend themselves, and I believe this is divine justice and good riddance.
0: You all used to, when you were in TMC, you were criticizing encounter politics which was used to happen in the state of Uttar Pradesh. Now you're justifying it happening under the Shivendu regime in Bengal.
9: I'm not justifying it. I am only saying that
0: divine justice.
9: No, I am saying that this guy, as per the police statement, as per the SP Baruipur statement, is that this fellow during reconstruction grabbed the service revolver of a policeman, fired at the police fired back in self-defense, and he was shot dead. So let the inquiry
0: come. But what happened to all the promises of safety and security for women? Sanju Verma. Let Sanju Verma respond to that.
9: Can I finish?
0: Yes, quickly.
9: The mother of this animal, Prabhash Mandal, is saying, I have nothing to do with him. He has got the dues of his deed. His wife is saying, I don't want to see his dead body also, because he was a criminal and he got his deed.
0: Why, but where is the criminal justice
9: party?
0: System then?
9: There has to be
0: a process of law.
9: The process of law will follow.
0: Let Sanju Verma come in. Sanju Verma, the larger question of safety and security as well, that has to be answered by your government.
6: Mariana, let me make one thing very clear. I did a zillion debates in the run-up to the West Bengal assembly elections, where Riju was also there, Manojit Mandal was also there. I've done quite a few debates with you. And I'm not going to be shoving responsibility under the carpet. I will answer your tough questions. But I'm appalled that the same people, and I don't mean you, Darbari ecosystem, which used to say, Arey, Arjikar ki baat mat karo. Arey, South Kolkata Law College rape ki baat mat karo. Durgapur rape harap ki baat mat karo. Let us talk about SIR. All the discussions in the run-up to West Bengal elections on television studios was about SIR.

0: of the BNS and White Section 46 of the CRPC has clearly said that the police has every right to self-defense if it feels that there is even an iota of harm that it perceives from an accused in custody. So if this man was pretending to or even wanting to run away with the service revolver of a policeman who was on duty at the time, then the police constabulary had every right
1: one moment. Let Dr. Manav Jaiswal come in. Dr. Manav Jaiswal, spokesperson of the TMC. Go ahead.
2: Well, very good evening to everyone. Well, this is how BJP has been trying to narrate the country what is the law and order. They believe in one statement, goli maro saloko. They don't believe in the judiciary. They don't believe in the constitution. First of all, Prabhash Mandal was the guy who had turned witness. He was helping the police. He was having the names of the people, the main culprits. And this is the cold-blooded murder. This is to shut down the investigation. This is the end road. And what is the point? You have to... Where is Aparajita Bill? What step is the BJP government taking? There is no bill of the BJP government. There is no will of the BJP government to safeguard any child, any woman, any family members, any Indian citizen in the country. Today, students have been literally battered in the just in one dharna. You people are so scared. You're letting your goons out.
1: No,
2: this is law and order.
1: No, which dharna? No, one moment. Sanjeev Verma, one moment. Let me get clarity from him. Which dharna is he referring to?
2: Today, our students had a permission from the High Court to walk on the street to propagate this incident that has happened, the Boraipur incident, to let the people know what is happening, the grievous incident that has happened. And these, they're goons, thousands of people, thousands of goons of BJP. They manhandled the ladies, they manhandled the women, manhandled the student, female students, karyakartas of the TMC who had walked on the streets. What is wrong? Where is the law and order? You don't have any law. You don't have any respect for the constitution of the country. You don't have any respect for the country.
1: But
2: you don't have any respect for the citizens of the country.
1: Dr. Manav Jaiswal, it's been only 2 months since the government took charge.
0: Apart from blabbering.
1: Shouldn't you give them a little more time? One moment, ma'am. There was a system in place for 15 years in Bengal. If that has to be dismantled and a rule of law has to be established, then you have to give them time. It's been only 2 months.
2: What time? They are the people who are vindicating their entire resources. They are the people who are running the resources. They have stopped policing the police to do policing. This is what is happening. What are you talking? We were in the center. The whole Rajikar incident, which we have covered, there was no lathi charge. Was there any lathi charge? Was anybody stopped? No,
0: Maria,
2: we are allowed.
1: Okay, Sanjeev Verma, quickly respond. Let's have the two spokespersons on the screen now, please. Go ahead. Sanjeev Verma, respond, please, ma'am. Go ahead.
0: I need my time. Thank you. Maria, for the TMC spokesperson to wax eloquence about constitution, that is laughable. Because 9 Supreme Court appointed judges were held captive under the long and incompetent nose of Mamata Banerjee. Imagine kidnapping judges, holding them to ransom, vandalizing their vehicles simply because they were conducting a court-monitored SIR adjudication exercise. After Arjikar rape case, Mamata Banerjee had the audacity to actually promote Sandeep Ghosh, the principal dean of Arjikar. Thank God the Kolkata High Court said Sandeep Ghosh deserves no professional appointment. And we all know Sandeep Ghosh was a close confidant of Mamata Banerjee. After the Hansakali gang rape of a 14-year-old minor, Mamata Banerjee said...
2: I need to ask you two things. Let Sanjeev Verma answer this. Let Sanjeev Verma answer this.
0: Victim shamed. The Park Street gang rape victim. Mamata Banerjee victim shamed. The Hansakali victim. Mamata Banerjee victim shamed. The Durgapur victim by saying, अरे 8 बजे के बाद शाम को बाहर जाने की क्या जरूरत थी? Which means, if you go after 8 p.m. in the evening, you are liable to getting raped. That was the Andha Kanoon under Mamata Banerjee. Whereas the difference is now Subhendu Adhikari has taken cognizance of the problem. There is an anti-gundaism bill which has come into place. There is a public safety bill which

0: has been passed. There is a control of anti-social activities bill, yes, which has been
1: passed. What is Sanju Varma talking about? What happened to the ghouls who are there?
2: I'm seeing a number of hands up. I'll bring in Riju Datta and Yashwardhan Azad now. Please go ahead, Riju.
3: Yes, I just want to say that, okay, chalo, ek encounter hua hai, like Mr. Azad said, there will be a proper process of law that will be followed, there will be an inquiry, everything is will happen. But I do not understand that Trinamool Congress is in no position right now to act holier than thou. There has been a lot of incidents in the 15-year regime. But this question, the moot point here is, why is, rather than saying that we will wait for the inquiry to come out, Trinamool Congress is crying buckets and defending the prime, one of the prime accused in the gang rape and murder of a minor? This is beyond me. It is not doing any political favor to Trinamool Congress in the first place. My question is,
2: are they really defending? What they are saying is that the man who has been killed was actually a witness. He had turned into a witness.
3: He was not a witness. He was one of the key accused. One of the key accused turning a witness. All the accused have been arrested.
2: Let's have Dr. Manav Jaiswal also on the screen. All the accused have been arrested.
4: The accused who has turned witness, he was the one who helped the police to locate the villagers to locate the dead body. There is a video which is viral in Bengal. Where is this particular accused, this Mandal, who was Prabhas Mandal, was actually telling every story, every bit of the incident. He was accused. He had actually taken the names of three people who are linked with the BJP. He has told the policing about Shantanu Mandal, who is the Mandal head of the BJP. Why has he been eliminated?
3: I do not understand one simple bit. When there is a heinous crime, where is BJP, Hindu, Muslim, and Mandal Sabhapati coming? Shantanu Mandal is also being detained. Shantanu Mandal is also being detained. All the accused.
4: Who is Shantanu Mandal?
3: Even if he is from the BJP, how does it matter? We want justice for the victim.
4: Or a traitor like you will never understand.
3: You have to do politics over a dead body. That is the culture of this whole Congress. You have done politics over a dead body. Now you want to do politics for this daughter's dead body. Why are you defending a key accused? Let the law take its course. Let the inquiry come out.
2: Yashwardhan Azad. Perhaps not for the first time. We have seen this during 15 years of Mamata Banerjee regime, and particularly in the last 5 years, when every incident was given a political color, a religious color. Similar thing is happening even this time around. We are talking about the religious background as much as the political background of the accused. Go ahead.
5: I had also said during the RG Kaur rape case that no chief minister would like a rape to happen in his or her state. And that's exactly what I maintain today. To make a political capital out of one incident like this is absolutely wrong. It does not make a difference whether Prabhas was a witness, Prabhas was an accused or whatever. Any kind of encounter is going to be under scrutiny. That is true. And it is a matter of suspicion when in any encounter an accused goes free. But this is happening in UP. This is happening in Hyderabad. This is happening all across the country. And therefore, one should wait for the inquiry. But to attach any political significance to it is absolutely wrong. Number two, it is too early to assess whether the women's safety part has been handled well or not well at all during the present regime. It takes more time. There is no doubt about it. As regarding this crime is concerned, it's totally free of any kind of political considerations and should be. The encounter is a thing which must be looked into, yes, and we should wait for the magisterial inquiry, or whichever inquiry they have.
2: Okay, I'll give the last word to the woman on the panel, that is Sanju Verma, but let me bring in Manojeet Mandal quickly. Manojeet Mandal, go ahead.
6: No, I do not know whether any such encounter case has ever seen any logical conclusion in this country. All these investigations are ultimately brushed under the carpet because the police is involved out there. Having said that, in this case, I repeat, nobody is defending this person. I was only saying this person has stand approver. He was trying to help the police as he was the person who identified this particular place and the body was found. As simple as that. You're talking about rape. Rape is not a political crime. I maintained it 2 years ago, maintain it now also. And if this kind of encounter stop rape forever, I would love this. But then we have to wait for that. Already 3-4 rapes have taken place in the last 2 months, even in this regime. Malda happened, Behala happened, and now these cases happened. Will this encounter stop in the rape?
2: Ma'am,
6: the answer is clearly no. We have seen this has never happened.
2: No, but we certainly hope that the law and order improves in the state.
6: Encounter doesn't identify your law and order. It doesn't talk about, you know, high about law and order.
2: No, I'm talking about safety and security here. I'm talking about the safety and security.
6: 4-5 policemen cannot protect the accused for further investigation. It doesn't talk about law and order.
2: Okay. Sanju Verma, please go ahead.
0: You know, Maria, I can assure you of one thing. Being a woman, does BJP believe in being a banana republic when it comes to law and order, both at the center or in any state? No. Does this man deserve justice by way of a thorough probe and a magisterial inquiry under Section 176, as mentioned by Mr. Yashovardhan Azad? Yes. But does TMC have any locus standi to lecture the BJP? The answer is no. I will never forget and never forgive the fact that Rajiv Kumar, the former DGP of West Bengal,
2: I have given everybody equal time. I don't think so. There's a question of me not giving equal time. Sanju Verma, please. Sanju Verma.
0: आपकी बदतमीजी दिखाती है कि आपका टीएमसी वालों का डीएनए क्या है. एनीवे, टीएमसी इन इट्स ओल्ड फॉर्म डज नॉट एग्जिस्ट, सो यू डोंट मैटर. बट लेट मी मेक द मूट पॉइंट हियर. सुवेंदु अधिकारी हैज क्लियरली सेड दैट 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You guys never used to share data with NCRB. You were mocking rape victims. Mamata Banerjee laughed at the Hansakali rape victim, though the key accused and perpetrator was a TMC MLA's son. Durgapur rape horror was perpetrated by the youth TMC leader. And you have the audacity to lecture the BJP when our government is just 2 months old. You did nothing for.
2: Okay, we certainly hope, Sanju Verma, that all the promises that you had made in the run-up to this election, and then you got the mandate of the people, including the women of Bengal, who voted out a woman chief minister. They certainly deserve that justice, and they certainly deserve safety and security. Dr. Manav Jaiswal, Sanju Verma, Riju Dutta, Manojeet Mandal, and Yashovardhan Azad, really appreciate your time. Thank you so much for joining us. We are slipping into a short break. On the other hand, on the other side, we will be seeing some details which are coming in of the ongoing probe into Ram Mandir donation theft. Also details of the donation theft at Badrinath, which is under the scanner. Stay tuned.

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2: That was targeted by Pakistan. Mostly youngsters were under treatment here. Now just look at the kind of devastation that has happened. Close to 470 patients were killed, if Afghan government is to be believed. Pakistan claimed that it was terror groups planning attacks against Pakistan, but the Taliban said that this was clearly an act of aggression against civilians. Mir Farid, Kabul, Afghanistan, for India Today.
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0: Mandir to Uttarakhand's Badrinath Dham, two of India's most revered temples, are under the scanner for allegations of donations theft. In Ayodhya, the probe into the Ram Mandir donation loot has now uncovered the use of fake receipt books carrying the temple trust's name and logo. As probe continues, hundreds of kilometers away, similar allegations have surfaced at Badrinath Dham. An FIR has been registered over alleged theft of offerings and a high-level probe has been ordered. Two sacred temples, two investigations, and the big question, can these probes restore the trust of millions of devotees? Here's a report.
1: From Ayodhya to Badrinath, allegations of theft of donations at two of India's most revered temples are under the scanner. As probe intensifies into the Ram Mandir donation loot, investigators have recovered old fake donation receipt books bearing the name and logo of Sri Ram Janmabhoomi Tirth Kshetra. Sources say during the interrogation, the accused confessed to not just stealing donations but also collecting money from devotees by issuing fake receipts. As per investigators, the arrested accused would issue fake slips or receipts to devotees and only stopped after a new online receipt system was implemented at the temple. The noose is tightening around the accused and three of them, Lavkush Mishra, Anukalp Mishra and Karunesh Pandey, who are in police custody, were taken for further questioning. As more and more skeletons stumble out of the closet, the blame game continues over who betrayed the faith of Ram Bhakts. Former Temple Trust General Secretary Champat Rai has dismissed all allegations against him and sought to distance himself from the controversy. In his statement to the SIT, accessed by India Today, Champat Rai has blamed lapses by bank officials, alleged that housekeeping staff were deployed to count cash, and maintained that trustee Anil Mishra was fully aware of the prescribed protocols.
2: आरोप लगाने मात्र से कोई दोषी नहीं हो जाया करता है। SIT जांच करेगी, दूध का दूध पानी का पानी करेगी, जो दोषी होंगे उनको सजा मिलेगी। तो चंपत राय जी ने ठीक ही कहा है।
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1: Just as millions of devotees grapple with the betrayal at the Ram temple, comes allegations of donation theft at Uttarakhand's renowned Badrinath Dham. An FIR has been registered against the temple committee chairman's secretary, Pramod Nautiyal, who was suspended earlier.
4: निष्पक्ष और समयबद्ध जांच हो, उसको लेकर एक उच्चस्तरीय कमेटी की जांच भी इसमें गठित कर दी गई है। यथाशीघ्र जल्दी ही जांच रिपोर्ट सामने आएगी। दूध का दूध और पानी का पानी होगा। दोषियों के खिलाफ किसी भी तरह की कोई उनको बख्शा नहीं जाएगा, उनके खिलाफ सख्त से सख्त कार्रवाई।
1: With public anger mounting, Uttarakhand Chief Minister Pushkar Singh Dhami has ordered a high-level inquiry headed by the Garhwal Commissioner. The panel has been given 15 days to submit its report.